bearing a sacrifice, first of all, for his own sins, and then bearing a sacrifice for the sins of the whole nation. It was the only day of the year that he could enter into the most holy place. That one day, the Day of Atonement. And on that day, he would bring two goats before the Lord. One of them would be offered as a sacrifice. The other was called the scapegoat. The one goat was killed, its blood was shed, sprinkled on the mercy seat, and before the altar of burnt sacrifice. And the other goat, he would go and he would place his hands on that scapegoat and confess over that scapegoat the sins of Israel. And a man would be designated to take that goat out into the wilderness and turn that goat loose. And that goat would be bearing the sins of the whole nation of Israel. Jesus made an altar out of the cross, upon which he offered himself unto God, being the sacrifice for our sins, the scapegoat to take away our sins, making an atonement for us upon the cross of Calvary. The sacrifice of Jesus was the ultimate sacrifice. It was a sacrifice not just for an individual. It wasn't just a sacrifice for a nation. It was a sacrifice for every human being that ever lived or ever would live. God had promised to Abraham, I'm going to raise up to you a seed that will bless all the nations of the world. And Jesus was that seed that would bless all the nations of the world. His sacrifice would be an atonement for the sins of every man that ever lived or ever would live. His sacrifice was the final sacrifice. It was a sacrifice that was good for all time. It made all the other animal sacrifices unnecessary. You don't need to bring a goat or a bullock or a pigeon before the Lord any longer, because the sacrifice of Jesus was the final sacrifice. And the benefits of that sacrifice are good for time and eternity. We enjoy the benefits of it now, and the forgiveness of our sins and deliverance from the power of our sins. But we're going to enjoy the benefits of that sacrifice for all eternity. For in all eternity, we're going to be celebrating the fact that Jesus died for us. And all the benefits and blessings that we have in eternity, we will point back to the cross and say we're here because of the cross. And all of the blessings of heaven and all of the beauties of the New Jerusalem are ours because of Calvary. And so it was the final sacrifice, good for all time and eternity. The benefits of Calvary are ours now, and we will enjoy them for all eternity. It was an effective sacrifice. It really works. Its purpose, the sacrifice of Jesus upon that cross, was to change the relationship between God and man. The relationship between God and man had been ruined by sin. We were at enmity with God. And the sacrifice of Jesus changed the relationship between God and man. We were reconciled to God by the sacrifice of His Son on the cross. God made peace between God and man by sending His Son to die on an old rugged cross. Jesus fashioned an altar out of that cross upon which He offered Himself without spot unto God. He brought about harmony between heaven and earth. He settled the differences between God and man. He made us at peace with God. And therefore, being justified by faith, we have peace with God through our Lord Jesus Christ. And Jesus fashioned an altar out of the cross. But He also made a ladder out of the cross. He fashioned a ladder that reached from earth to heaven. Now you remember in the Old Testament, in Genesis chapter 10, 11, they were going to make a tower that reached from earth to heaven. And God came down, confused their languages, scattered them abroad upon the face of the earth. But this is not a tower. Jesus fashioned a ladder. You know, man's efforts were doomed from the very beginning. He's going to try to build a tower to heaven, and God confounded him. And man's efforts are always doomed to failure. Whenever we try to come up with our own salvation, we cannot figure it out. We can't get it done.
But God did it for us in sending His Son. You see, He made a ladder that came down from heaven. It wasn't a ladder that went from earth to heaven started in earth and went to heaven. It was a ladder let down from heaven. Jesus came down from heaven. He is that ladder, my brother. Hallelujah. He fashioned a ladder out of that cross and that reaches from earth to heaven. Its bottom is in the earth. Its top is in the heaven. And anybody can get on the ladder. You remember the story of Jacob, don't you? Fleeing for his life, having the dream of the ladder reaching from earth to heaven and angels ascending and descending on it. And Jesus compared himself to that ladder when he spoke to Nathanael and said, "Hereafter shall you see the angels descending and ascending upon the Son of Man." Jesus fashioned a ladder out of that cross that reaches from earth to heaven, and its bottom is in the earth so that anybody that wants to can get on it. Hallelujah. It's in reach of everybody. You can get on this ladder that reaches from earth to heaven. And I want to tell you something else. There's only one that reaches from earth to heaven. Some of them have fooled a lot of people, you know, and it looked like that ladder would get to heaven, but it won't make it. But there's only one ladder that goes from earth to heaven. Jesus fashioned a ladder out of that cross that reaches from earth all the way to glory. And you can get on it. Hallelujah. Its foot is in the earth, and anybody can get on it that will. God has made it possible that whosoever will can be saved. Whosoever shall call upon the name of the Lord shall be saved. Every step on the ladder leads away from earth. And the top is reached one step at a time. We are climbing, the song says, Jacob's ladder. We are climbing Jacob's ladder. Every rung goes higher, higher, higher and higher. We're climbing this ladder one rung at a time. I'm telling you, brother, you know, we add to our experience. When we get saved, we begin to add a prayer life to our experience. When we get saved, we begin to add Bible reading to our experience. When we get saved, we begin to add attendance at the house of God to our experience. And on and on, we add to our experience. Now, I'll tell you, I've seen some people climb back down. They added to, and then they climb back down. But on this ladder, brother, if you get to heaven, I told my young folks in Sunday school this morning, if you're going to live for Jesus, you've got to be growing in grace and in the knowledge of our Lord and Savior, Jesus Christ, reaching for another rung. Today I'm going to reach for another rung, and tomorrow another rung, and I'm climbing this ladder, brother. Its bottom is in earth, but its top is in heaven. And someday I'm planning on getting to the top, praise God, and joining the saints of old who have climbed this ladder. Jesus has fashioned a ladder, and it reaches from earth to glory. He not only fashioned a ladder, He fashioned a throne from that cross by which He rules the ages. That cross was Christ's entrance into His glory. When Jesus submitted Himself to the death of the cross, His Father said, "I'm going to give Him a name which is above every name, that at the name of Jesus, every knee should bow of things in heaven and things in earth and things under the earth. And every tongue confess that Jesus Christ is Lord to the glory of God the Father," because Jesus was willing to suffer and bleed and die on that cross. God has highly exalted Him and given Him a name which is above every name. He made a throne out of that cross by which He rules the ages. And this throne is higher than any other throne. The Bible tells us in Ephesians 1, 20 and 21 that God raised Christ from the dead and set Him at His own right hand in the heavenly places, far above all principalities and powers and might and dominion and every name that is named, not only in this world, but also in that which is to come. Though this throne is higher than any other throne,
Nobody compares to the Son of God. And I'm telling you, brother, you don't have to be embarrassed to represent Jesus in this world. There are people who are not embarrassed about their dead gods. How about our living God? How about our Savior that conquered death? We don't have to be embarrassed about Jesus. He's the ruler of the universe, brother. He sits on a throne that's higher than any other throne. Every other religious figure is going to answer to Him. He is the King of kings and the Lord of lords, the judge of all men. You don't have to be embarrassed about Jesus. And you don't have to be ashamed of Christ. And there's never been another like Him. And I'm telling you that Jesus sits on a throne and He reigns this morning, King of kings and Lord of lords. He fashioned a throne out of that cross, and this throne is going to endure eternally. Luke 1:33, the angel said to Mary, He shall reign over the house of Jacob forever, and of His kingdom there shall be no end. This is one king, brother, that has no successor. There'll be nobody to take His place. He's going to reign forever. He ever liveth. His reign will never come to an end. This king will rule forever. He made a throne out of the cross. You know, the cross of Jesus Christ is so critical. It convicts of sin. When a person looks at the cross of Christ, when they see the innocent Lamb of God dying there, when we compare ourselves to Him, the cross convicts us of our sin. When we realize that Jesus was dying for us, that it was our sins that nailed Jesus to that cross, that the innocent Son of God was suffering on our behalf. Look at that thief hanging on the cross beside Jesus. He came under conviction as he listened to the Son of God. He spoke seven short utterances on that cross. And this thief come under conviction, hanging on the cross beside him. He said to the thief, the other thief, he said, we are guilty. We deserve what we're getting. But this man is innocent, and he hath done nothing wrong. And he said to Jesus, Lord, I want you to remember me when you come into your kingdom. This man got under conviction, hanging on the cross beside Jesus. The cross convicted him of his sins. I'm guilty and he's innocent. And begged for mercy. And Jesus said, this day thou shalt be with me in paradise. I'm glad one day, brother, that the Lord showed me how innocent and how wonderful Jesus was and how ugly my own life was. And I came under conviction and cried out to Jesus for mercy and found mercy at the cross. And I'm telling you, brother, that the cross convicts men of sin. But it not only convicts men of sin, it offers hope to sinners. Hallelujah! The cross offers hope to sinners. Here's a thief dying. I'm telling you, brother, he's standing right at the gates of hell. He can almost smell the smoke and feel the fire. And Jesus turned him around and said, this day thou shalt be with me in paradise. The cross not only convicts us of our sin, but the cross offers hope to sinners. Praise God. Jesus loved you. Jesus died for you. Jesus can turn your life around. The cross offers hope to sinners. Hallelujah. I'm glad for the cross of Jesus Christ. Praise the Lord. I want Sister Judy to come to the piano. There's a song that says, there's room at the cross for you. And I'm glad, brother, that when my sins were weighing heavy upon my heart, and you know, nobody ever gets saved till they get tired of sin. But I got tired of sin. I realized that my sin was destroying me. I understood that if I died in my sin, I was going to hell. And I began to get concerned about my soul. And under conviction, made my way to an old-fashioned altar and wept and cried before God and got to the point to where I was willing to surrender my sins. Confess my sins and surrender my sins to Jesus. And when I did, I found mercy at the cross of Calvary. Jesus convicted me of my sins, but His cross offered hope for me.

sins committed in this place under the influence of alcohol. Untold sins. Men couldn't get out of bed this morning, so drunk. If they even make it to the race, they won't enjoy it. Hangovers. Drank themselves stupid last night. And they're going to go over there and call it a good time. And I'm going to promise you something. Ain't nobody going to get saved over there today. That ain't where redemption's found. But redemption's found right here. Right here, there's hope for sinners. Right here, around this altar, there's mercy for sinners. Right here, lives can be changed. Right here, Jesus can straighten out lives. Right here, at this altar, you can find mercy at the foot of the cross. I want us to stand together this morning. Perhaps there's a soul here. You need mercy. You know you're a sinner. You know if you died, you'd go to hell. But there's mercy at the foot of the cross. Jesus died to give us hope. You have hope this morning through Jesus. Altars are open. There's a soul here hungry to know Jesus. There's a soul here that desiring to be saved. The altars are open. Mercy, hope in the cross of Calvary.

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There's room for you. There's hope. There's healing.

Father, we're thankful this morning. Appreciate the blessings of the Lord upon us. Glad you brought us together this morning to worship God, to give God glory and honor, to be reminded of the cross of Calvary, the wonderful things that Jesus has done for us, dying for us on that cross, giving his life so we could live eternally. Lord, I thank you for that. Thank you for the conviction of sin that flows from that cross. Oh, Jesus, you died in our place. We deserved the judgment that fell upon you. We thank you, Lord, that you stood in the gap and made up the hedge and bore the brunt of the wrath of God so that we could go free, enjoy the blessings and benefits of being children of God. Father, I pray this morning for that soul here hasn't yet experienced peace and joy of this wonderful salvation.

0: It's free to ask, but we know it cost. It cost you. Oh my, how it cost you, Jesus. I pray that you'd help that soul that's wandering from God. Lord, lost in the wilderness of sin. I pray they'd hear the voice of the Master calling their name, summoning them to the cross. There's mercy, there's hope, the cross of Jesus. Lord, encourage us all. Remind us, constantly remind us of what Jesus has done for us. And may we worship you and rejoice in you every day of our lives. And we'll give you the glory and honor. In Jesus' name, amen.
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2: Will not get you anywhere. And the thing about it, folks, you start cheating in school on things, you'll cheat in life, you'll cheat in things, you'll cheat in business, you'll end up cheating on your later years if God should tarry you marry. If you're not careful, you'll cheat on your wife, and that's something that's running rampant today in this hour. But we can have victory over the devil. I said we can have victory over the power of hell, and we can defeat that devil and make sure he's dead. The one that's wants us to cheat and things. Say, well, I got to have a good grade. I understand that. But you don't want to cheat to get it, because what good is cheating you when you don't learn nothing from it? Oh, hallelujah. Cheating will get you nowhere. Hallelujah. Be strong. Even though you may get an F, be proud you got an F and you did it honest. Been trying to cheat and still got a zero. Hallelujah. Oh, and the next point I want to bring out, I ain't going to be here for much longer, is stealing. Stealing. How many like somebody to take something that's yours that ain't theirs? Anybody like somebody to take something from you that's not theirs? Stealing is... I remember one time, years ago when I was just a young boy, we lived at behind the church where Daddy pastored, down over the hill, Miss Moses there, and we would go down and play with her daughter, my two sisters and myself would go down and play. But went down one day, and they wasn't at home. Well, they had a bunch of apple trees out beside the road. So we go out, and we just take an apple. And we go up through there just to eating away. Get up there close to the house, and we're eating away. And Mama said, where'd y'all get them from? We got them off of the apple tree down at Miss Moses. Did you ask if you could have them? No. Has anybody ever taken something you didn't need, it wasn't yours, and you just took it? Be honest now. Come on now. Thank you, son. Thank you. There you go. I guarantee you're ashamed to do it and admit it. But somebody took something that wasn't theirs before in their life. Well, anyway, as I was there, I, being the youngest of the three then, Joanna wasn't born then. Mama said, you got to go back and you got to tell her that you took the apples. So here we go back down, trudging back down the hill, through the field. And guess who the spokesman was? I was the youngest. I had to say, I'm sorry we took the apples. And you know what she said? That's all right, take all you want. All you want. But you know what? If my mama and them hadn't have made us go back then and made us put that devil down then, it's hard to tell what I'd have done in stealing later in life. Oh, stealing is something that's horrible. It's very bad. Oh my. I mean, stealing is something that can cause friction and cause problems. It can cause trouble in your life because nobody wants to be around you because you steal from them and you take from them. I've just heard of somebody that stole from their own mother, and they're in prison and jail today. Stealing is not fun. You may think, oh, look what I got. I know of a boy, he hasn't just got caught yet. But he'll go in Walmart and steal them blind. You ever heard that expression? But I want to tell you something. There's coming a day when they're going to catch him. They'll catch him. Oh, yes. They will catch him. Stealing. I'm reminded of a story of two twins that done everything in life together. They lived, they done everything, went to school together, they did all the things, they was inseparable. Everything that they done together. They went to the same college, they did everything that they could, everything was just fine. They went to work for their daddy, had that owned a store together, and they fell to them that they was the owners after he passed away, and everything was done, everything they did was just for themselves and for each other. They did not, what one did, the other one did. What the other one went, the other one went. And all on through life. But one day, there was this one that came to the cash register and he put a dollar bill up on top of the cash register. And as he was there, another customer came in and he went and helped that other customer. And when he came back, the dollar bill was gone. So throughout the day, he asked his brother, said, "Did you take that dollar off the top of the cash register?" His brother said, "No," said, "I didn't see no dollar up there." Throughout the next day or so, "Are you sure you didn't take that dollar off the cash register?" "No, I never took that dollar off the cash register." And it became such a friction between them because this one thought the other one had stolen the dollar that he had put up on the cash register. It became so great that it split their friendship. All because of a dollar, and somebody stole that dollar. The one thought the one did, and the other thought the other one was accusing them of stealing the dollar. They separated. It became so bad that they built a petition down through the store. One had one side of the store, the other had the other side. And if not only that, but it came so bad that the town split because of that. Hallelujah. One side of the town worked on this side, went to this store. If you went to this store, you didn't go to that one. And if you went to that side, you didn't go to this one. Back and forth, they went all for 20 to 25 years. It was like that because of a dollar that was stolen. Oh my. And as they was there one day, this one man was on his side of the store. He was there. This big fancy car pulled up. And the man got out of the car. He came in and you could tell he was on edges. He was really didn't know what was going on and all the things. But finally he walked up to the proprietor there and he said, Sir, "I have a question to ask you." He said, "What is it?" He said, "Was this store in business about 20 or 25 years ago?" I remember it was 20 or 25 years. He said, "Yes, it was." He said, "Well, I have a confession to make." "What's that, sir?" He said, "Back then, I was riding the rails, and I was hungry, and I had no money whatsoever. And I came in the back door, and I saw a dollar bill on top of the cash register. And said, I took it." He said, "Whoa, whoa, whoa, whoa, whoa." He said, "Will you go next door and tell my brother the story you're telling me?" He said, "Yes, sir, I sure will." He went around through the other side. He said, "Hey, brother," he said, "this man's got something to tell you." And he told him the exact same story. He said, "Well, I knew better than to take it. But," he said, "I was hungry. I didn't have no money. And," said, "I took that dollar bill. I stole that dollar." And when he stole it, before he ever finished the tale, telling what happened. Them two brothers were back in each other's arms begging for forgiveness. I want to tell you, stealing will separate you, will take apart and will take lies, will take friendship for 25 years or however long it was. Their friendship had ceased. The good times that they had had ceased. But my friend, I want to tell you something. They killed the giant that day and they made sure it was dead. They tore the wall down and they were reunited together. I want to tell you, church, I want to tell you, young people, do not steal. Do not lie. Do not cheat, because you know something. It'll come around and it will take you down. Don't remember and defeat the devil to make sure the devil is dead in your life today. Make sure he's not alive, that he can't get up. That's what David did. He made sure he couldn't get up. He was knocked out, whatever you want to say. He killed him with a stone. I don't know. But he made sure he was dead. The last point I want to make, and I feel it's very important in this hour. We're living a day and hour where sin is rampant. And a lot of you are older young people, so I'm not telling you nothing that you don't already know. If you've been out in the world any length of time, you know about sex. The Bible says in Romans 1:29, let me get over here to that and read that to you. It says, wherefore God also gave them up into uncleanness through the lust of their own bodies, the dishonor of their own bodies between themselves, who changed the truth of God into a lie and worshiped and served the creature more than the Creator, and who is blessed forever. Amen. For this cause God gave them up into vile affections, even their women, and changed the natural use of their body and against which is against nature. Likewise also the men, leaving the natural use of the woman, burning their lust one toward another. Men with men, working with that which is a seeming unseemly, and received themselves recompense in the error which they meet. And even as they did not like to retain God in their knowledge, God gave them over to a reprobate mind to do those things which are not convenient, being filled with all unrighteousness and fornication, wickedness, covetous, malicious, full of envy, murder, debate, deceit, malignancy, whispers, backbiters, haters of God, despiteful, proud, boasters, inventors of evil things, who without the understanding convened, without understanding convenient, covenant breakers, without natural affection, implacable, unmerciful, who knowing the judgment of God, that they which commit such things are worthy of death. Not only do they commit to do the same, but have pleasure in them that do them. We are living in a time, young people, you are in a horrible time of living. Never before have I ever heard that same-sex marriages, which is untruthful, cannot happen. Before God Almighty, God said, He said He made them male and female. He made them Adam and Eve. And as I think I heard Brother Paul say, not Adam and Steve. And I want to tell you another thing, church. Hallelujah. Now that they got, somebody made the statement to me this Sunday morning, said that now that the Statue of Liberty, with the man that said that, the maid that said the face used the face of his mother, said now that they think he used the face of his brother to make the Statue of Liberty, which makes it a transgender statue, which is a lie from hell. It is not, if you are, how many knows that at the Walmart, any place, when they got on the bathroom wall, they have a man in a pair of pants and a woman in a dress. So that distinguishes a man and a female. So church, men don't wear a dress. Girls don't wear pants. Hallelujah. Oh, come on now. Hallelujah. Remember, he said for fornication, because we're living in a day and hour where sin doth abound, but grace doth much more abound. So remember, church, there is a devil out there, a giant in your life, but you gotta kill him and make sure the giant is dead today in this house, because the enemy of our soul is after us to take us to hell. My Lord and my God, he's after you and he's after me also. It don't matter how old we get. Hallelujah. There was this one preacher that was an older gentleman on his deathbed. This young preacher came by to see him and said, "Sir," said, "I got a question to ask you." Said, "When has the devil ever left you alone?" He said, "My God, son, he's been by here this morning to try to get me to turn around. He's going to take you to the last breath to try to get you to turn around. But defeat the devil today. Make sure the enemy is doomed and damned in your soul. And make sure he's dead. And make sure he's down and out forever." Hallelujah. Cut his head off with the word of God. Hallelujah. When I was in school over 30 years ago, it was bad then. But it's a whole lot worse now. A whole lot worse. Hallelujah. Oh my. Now girls, I'm going to hit you first. But I'm going to get the guys in just a minute. Hallelujah. Girls, don't dress in such a way that's provocative, that will show your every movement of your clothes. "Well, I got a dress on," but yet it seems like it's been painted on you. That's wrong. That's wrong. I mean, I know, but you can get clothes that fit you. You can fit clothes that cover you up that does not hug you so tight. Hallelujah. Boys also, keep your pants loose. Not want to fall down past your bottom, but keep them up. Pull the suspenders if you have to. Put them on. You say, "I'm a young chick. I'm a young guy. I don't care. Put suspenders on if you need them on. Put them up. Don't let them fall down past your bottom. My God in heaven, that is ridiculous. Kill the giant." Oh, glory to God. Hallelujah. Young girls, when you're looking for a man, don't look to the world. If there's a man out there, you're talking to some boy, and he tries to do things to you, the Bible says, "Whatever thy hand findeth to do, do with all thy might." I mean, smack a fire to him as hard as you can smack him. I mean, smack a fire out of him. Kill the giant. Say, "No, sir, boy." I remember a story of a young girl one time that was going out, and this boy took her out in the back roads, wanted to do things to her. She said, "No, sir, I will not." He said, "Well, you'll have to walk home." She said, "Let me out." And she walked home. But you know what? She killed the giant. Hallelujah. Boys, don't you ever think about doing something to a young lady that you wouldn't do your wife, to your mother or your daughter or your sister. And I know there are some in this hour that it don't make no difference whether they're sisters or whatever, but I'm telling you, God will make a, you will have to answer to God for it. Keep your hands off of that girl, because there's somebody, if the Lord should tarry, she will be somebody's wife. She may not be yours. You say, this is too much. No, I was really praying about this. Hallelujah. Girls, there's nothing wrong with being a virgin when you walk down the aisle on your wedding day. That's everything that's right. Hallelujah. Me and my wife was virgins when we walked down the aisle 31 years ago. Ha ha ha. Over to God. Oh, you ever have tempted? Oh, yeah. But you know something? We killed the giant. And we never let him get a hope in our lives by the help and the grace of Almighty God. Hallelujah. Hallelujah. When you are a virgin, you are clean. You are not used merchandise. Hallelujah. Girls, they'll tell you, but you are missing a lot of fun. I'll tell you what you're missing. You are missing, hallelujah, let me see here. Remember what you're missing? Facing the fear of pregnancy, the fear of STDs, sexually transmitted disease, and knowing that you're pure if you lose your virginity. Don't. Let the enemy of your soul destroy you. My God. Boys, You be pure and a virgin when you walk down the aisle. Hallelujah. For some reason, a girl has a bad name if they fall. But I want to tell you something. In my book, the boy is just as bad of a harlot as the girl is. I'm sorry. Hallelujah. I'm sorry. The boy is just as much of a harlot as the girl is. They think they're studs, but I want to tell you they're not. They're wimps. Hallelujah. Girls, believe. You can be like they are any day of the week. But they can never be like you are. Once you lose it, it's gone. You can never regain it. Oh, hallelujah. Boys, remember, you can do what they do any day of the week. But you can always be pure. But you can never go back. It goes for boys and girls the same way. Hallelujah. Boys, you have a responsibility to that young lady to treat her like she's a queen and like she will be a mother to some child someday. You have a responsibility, young men, to treat her with utmost respect. Keep your hands off of her. That's forbidden by God Almighty. Hallelujah. Hallelujah. You need to be a virgin also, like I've said before, when you walk down the aisle, just like she does. Ooh, glory to God. Remember, kill the giant before he kills you. Hallelujah. When I was looking for a mate, I had two girls that I thought, oh, thank God I didn't get them. But I had a mama and a sister that was praying for me. And I got the cream of the crop sitting right back there on that second seat. My darling wife, Brenda K. Gene Simmons. 31 years. The Bible says, for better, for worse, for richer, for poorer. She got both ends. She got the poor part and the sickness and in hell. She got the sickness too. But you know what? She has stood with me. She has stood with me. And I want to tell you something. When I was looking for my wife, you know what I'd done? I watched her when I was in church to see how she reacted when I was there. I want to see whether she got in or not. So if you want looking for a good girl, you make sure she's in the church and the altar and working for God. We had a young lady at the church years ago. She went to church with Daddy and them for camp meeting after camp meeting. But she got in her mind that she wanted to be a nurse. And I got to hurry up and close. She wanted to be a nurse. She was going to be a missionary nurse. She checked how many times she take that test, 3 or 4. 4 times before she ever passed it to become a nurse. Don't you think God was trying to tell her no? Do you know something? She's backslid tonight. She didn't have well, no, she's not no missionary nurse. She's worried about the money. Don't be like Eutychus was. Come to church. Outwardly, you're in. But inwardly, you're out. Don't look for the things of this world. Young people, I love you. I appreciate you. And I want to see you make it to heaven. But remember, there is a giant in your life. But make sure you kill the giant. And make sure he's dead. Because the enemy of our soul is after each and every one of us. Heavenly Father, I pray, Lord, that I've said something here today, Lord, that will touch each and every heart today, that you're each young person. I pray that you would touch them, God, moved by your power and your spirit. Lord, help them to realize that they're the enemy of our souls after us. Bless these precious people. Again, we pray, young people, we pray, touch them in Jesus' name. Amen and amen.

0: Tammy, thought he just did a fantastic job. Amen. Preach some home truths, what we call those home truths. Hallelujah. Because they strike home. Hallelujah.
1: Well, God, I tell you what. Come on up here. We'll take a little change of position here. Let's sing. Everybody help me sing this.
0: Let's just sing it. Get ready for the next meeting here. Hallelujah. Well, I started out to win.
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3: Bible study tonight. And remember, in these Bible studies, if you have a question that arises as we go through the verses, if you just text that to me, and then at the end of our time in God's Word, we'll get to those questions. Now, I want you to know we won't begin to get through these verses tonight, so I'm just going to go in a lot of time, and then we'll stop, because John opens with this 29th verse of chapter 2, clear through verse 24 of chapter 3, he opens a section about the character or the characteristics of the children of God. You know, that's how they classify different species. They look at them, their characteristics, and then that classifies them, what category they go in. Well, John has given us some characteristics. He's given us the character of the children of God. And you can remain seated, but before we look at this, let's pray together. Heavenly Father, thank you for your inspired word, your God-breathed word. And Lord, it's not just old words on dusty pages, but Lord, it's what you're speaking today to our hearts. God, may your word be a living thing tonight as it's spoken. May we leave here with your word in our hearts. May we share it to others tomorrow. And God, may your word be the thing, the agent that changes us. Now help me, Lord, speak by the same Spirit that inspired the Apostle John to write these things. Anoint me to teach and to speak tonight in Jesus' name. And God's people said, amen. If you're not angry, not upset, anybody, look at your neighbor and smile at him. Would you do that? All those that didn't look and smile, you are angry and bitter and upset and everything. Amen. Praise the Lord. Every year we go to that big meeting down there in Neosho called Convocation, and that's where Sandra and I went to Bible school, and of course we're in ministry there, taught there for 7 years. We know a lot of people in that area, but we've been gone a long time now, almost 24 years. And so we go to that meeting, we see teenagers and young adults, and we begin to look at them. And we can tell by looking at, though we haven't seen them, or maybe the last time we saw these teenagers, young adults, they were little kids. We look at them, we can begin to pick out which family, what parents they go to. We can do it. I mean, I haven't ever seen them, but we can look at them because we know the parents in the past. We can say, well, that one belongs to this family, and that one belongs to that family. We can pick out whose they are. You know, that's both a wonderful thing and it's also a very frightening thing. You that have children, we kind of duplicate ourselves. Isn't that kind of frightening? And so the reason is they bear the family likeness. Don't you think by the same token that we ought to be able to pick out the children of God? I mean, if they really have the nature of God, if they've really been born again, don't you think it ought to show in those that claim to be the children of God they should bear his likeness? I want to ask a question. I know this is a faithful crowd here on Wednesday night, but I've got to ask it anyway, rhetorical or not. But when people of our world look at us, do they think to themselves, now that's a child of God? Amen. Shouldn't belonging to God, being born again, shouldn't it make that kind of difference where people, even of the world, can say, now that's a child of God right there? You see, John has given us some tests, and we've looked at them, of those who are not true Christians. But now he's going to give us some characteristics of those who are true Christians. And let's look at these. Number one, the children of God, they do righteousness. They do righteousness. Emphasis on the word do. Those that are children of God, you can tell it because they do righteousness. Let's look at verse 29. If you know that he is righteous, and if you believe God is righteous, say amen. If you know that he is righteous, you know that everyone that doeth righteousness is born of him. You know what that tells me? And I'm going to come at it conversely, but that tells me if one does not live right, then there is no evidence that he's been born again. See, because the one that doeth righteousness is born of God. Therefore, if you do not do righteousness, you're not born of God. That's pretty straight, isn't it? Let me take it another step. If someone does not desire to do righteous, then they're not born of God. See, it's not being born of God gives you a desire to do righteousness. Desire to do righteousness. Now, I'm going to deal with something briefly right now, and I'm going to show you more from the scripture in a minute. But I'm going to come at it this way. There's been a huge mistake being made in our church world right now. And it's simply this. They have preached the true doctrine of justification, that we are only saved not by doing righteousness, not by our works. We're only saved by our faith in the work of Christ. And that is a true doctrine. How many believes that? We're only saved not by our work. But they have stressed that and applied it in such a way that folks begin to believe, since we can't do anything to get saved, therefore, now that we are saved, we still don't do any righteousness. Let me say it one more time. Because we can't do enough righteousness to be saved, then they assume that because now that we are saved, we still don't do any righteousness. And the way I'm going to look at that is very different tonight. And you'll see as we go through these scriptures how important it is. And what happens is they miss something. And here's what they miss. And this is Bible study. So let's learn something about Bible study right here. Not all authors use the same words in the same way. Let me give you a quick illustration. When John talks about mending, he's talking about mending nets. Jerking rope, mending nets. But how is Luke? What's Luke thinking about when he uses the word mending? Who was Luke? He was a physician. He's thinking about tenderly patching and putting together. So see, one reason this mistake is made is because people are quoting Paul, and Paul taught truth. But when Paul uses the word righteousness, he's talking about in a legal sense. Paul says that we cannot save ourselves by our works, so God declares us righteous. That's a legal term. It's something you would hear in court. You're declared set free because you are righteous. But John, when he uses the word righteous, he doesn't use it in the legal sense of declaring righteous. John uses the word righteous in the sense of a nature, a characteristic of a person's heart. So when John talks about doing righteousness, he's not talking about trying to be declared righteous before God. He's talking about something that's in the nature of a born-again person. He wants to do righteousness. We'll see this in a moment in another way. You know, here's the thing. Let's just go back and look at this verse. Oh, it's still there. Here's the thing. It's all tied to the nature of God. If we know that he is righteous, God is righteous, then everyone that is born of him doeth righteousness. See, he's righteous, and since we're born of him, we have his nature. Therefore, our nature is to do righteousness. Hallelujah. Well, that's a great truth to get a hold of. See, all of a sudden, it's not that we have to do right. It's that if we're born again, we want to do right. It's our nature. Just like the father passes down his genes to the son, and the son bears the likeness of the father. When we're born of God, we have his spiritual genes, and we want to do what is righteous. Just as God's spirit came upon Mary, and therefore that which was conceived of her, Jesus, had the nature of the Father. Did you know the same Spirit that gave Jesus conception and life in Mary? Did you know that same Spirit is what causes us to be born again? When we confess our sins, when we pray, the same Spirit that gave birth to Jesus in Mary, he causes us to be born again in our hearts. And so therefore it's the character of one that's truly born again to habitually do what is righteous. Not hit and miss. It's a habitual thing. Now you say, how can you say that? Look at one word, and we're going to move forward more rapidly in a moment. But look at the word doeth. The tense of doeth means continually, habitually, as a practice. You see, if you're righteous, you just don't do hit and miss righteousness. It's the mark of your life. You know, I had someone in the newcomers class Sunday ask me a very good question. We was talking about these things, and they said, well, don't unsaved people do good things? Well, sure they do. And I'll tell you why they do. Whether we're saved or not, we've all been created in the image of God. And even though sin has left its mark and we're fallen, everybody has been created in the image of God. There's God's goodness in all people. It's sin that mars that and ruins that. And people may not be saved, but they do good things. But the difference is they're doing good things, but they're still doing sin too. See what I'm saying? You know, a murderer can be kind to children, and a thief can love his mother. Right? You know, but the difference is it's not their nature. You see, an unbeliever can do good things, and a righteous or a believer can sometimes do the unrighteous, but what is the practice of their heart? And so the children of God do righteousness. Here's the second characteristic of the children of God. The children of God were made so by the love of God. Look at verse 1 of chapter 3. Behold what manner of love the Father hath bestowed upon us, that we should be called the sons of God. And we'll look at the latter part of the verse in a minute. We're not the children of God because of religion. We're not the children of God because of good works. You know why you're a child of God tonight? Because his love pursued you. His love came to you. If you're a believer or not, you can't say, look at me, who I am. I'm a Christian. I'm a child of God. You have to say, I'm a child of God because of his love. And never forget, take it back to God so loved the world that he gave his only begotten son, that whosoever believeth in him should not perish, but have eternal life. You see, it's the experience of the love of the Father that makes us children. And look here, and I preached a while back on this, and I won't belabor it, but it's such an interesting word. When it says, what manner in the original, what manner of love, what manner means from what country? In other words, this is a kind of love people are unaccustomed to. They're not used to this kind of, they don't know where it came from. It's an out of this world love that has come to us. How many can say that right now, the love of the Father? It's an out of the world love that has come to me. What manner of love? Unexpected, undeserved, that has come to us. You see, in John's time, in the Bible times, nobody had trouble picturing a God of wrath and judgment, but they had trouble picturing a God of love. And therefore, the Apostle John, from the first time he met Jesus, he was overwhelmed with the fact that God is love. And we're going to see that more and more in the epistle and the people of John's world. They got this God of wrath and anger, and they have not yet seen a God of love. But John says, I'll tell you what made me a child of God. It wasn't a God of wrath, it was a God of love. And ever since, people have been going to one extreme or the other. He's either a God of wrath or a God of love, and they get in doctrinal trouble and behavioral trouble because they fall on one side or the other. I want to tell you, he is a God of judgment, and he is a God of holiness, but he is a God of what manner of love? what manner of love is this? Amen. Amen. Now, here's what I want us to really see tonight. It's really important. I want to talk about the effects of the love of God. Look in this verse. First of all, because of His love, we should be called the sons of God. Called. Now, when God calls something something, that's what it becomes. When He declares it, when He calls it something, He declares it to be that. God only, you know, it's kind of like the queen. If she says, you're a sir, you're a knight, then you're a knight. And when God says, you're a child, right? And it's because, amen, God in His love, He called us that. But here's what I want you to get here. The world doesn't get it. How could you be the children of God? You're just people like we are. You're just humans like we are. How can you be a child of God? The world doesn't get it. Now, I want to give you something tonight. And we can only do this because it's a Bible study. I really couldn't take time to do this and just preaching. You just don't do this stuff in preaching, but you can in Bible study. But do you see the word sons of God? Now, none of you ladies be offended. That really means children. Okay? It's just in a masculine, or actually it's not even masculine form, but it's just the way it was translated. But it means all people. Okay, children of God. But see, when you use the word children, you don't realize it, but in the original language, there were different words translated children. Now, I told you we'd get back to this. When Paul talks about us being children of God, he doesn't use the same word that John does. Paul uses the word huios. If you want to write that down in English, that would be H-U-I-O-S. Huios. Huios is a legal term. It's like I decided to adopt Dion, and we're standing in court right here, okay? And I said, I would like to adopt him. And so the judge would fiddle with the pages. Sorry about that, Kevin. But the judge would fiddle with the papers and do some signing. And then he would look at Dion and he would say to Dion, you are now huios to that man. It's a legal term. It's a legal designation. Thank you. So when Paul uses the word children of God, he uses this legal thing to talk about legally we have become adopted children of God. But John doesn't use huios. He uses technon. If you want to put it in English, T-E-K-N-O-N. Technon. It's a word that means the natural, the biological child. Come here. I cannot call him huios. I did not adopt him. Now, maybe in a wheel or something, I have to call him. I can call, I've adopted Dion now. I don't ask for an allowance, but I have to call him huios. But Andrew, I can call technon. Paul uses, but John, when he said we are the children of God, he uses the word technon. We have the nature of God. We didn't get this way just by adoption. That's another point to be made of salvation. We're the children of God because we have been born His children. All of a sudden, being born again means a whole lot, doesn't it? We've been born His children. Let's move on. Here's another characteristic of the children of God. They are not understood by this world. Look at the last part of verse 1. They're not understood by this world. Therefore, since we're the children of God, the world knoweth us not, because it knew Him not. The children of God are not what this world is. Okay, they're not. John says, since we're children of God, the world knoweth us not because it knew Him not. Now, I want you to get this straight. Get it all over the building. When you really get saved, the world will no longer recognize you. I mean, they'll know your name. That's not what I'm saying. But you'll be so different from what you was. Have you ever seen someone really have a change in life and somebody meets them and say, I hardly knew you. You changed so much. The world knoweth us not. When you really get saved, there'll be such a difference, the world will not recognize you because you have become something that is foreign to the world. Let me just use some common vernacular. If you're a child of God and I'm a child of God, the world just doesn't get us. They don't get why we'd be at church on a Wednesday night. They don't get why we would spend all the time in worship that we spend. They don't get why we give money to missions. They don't get it. They don't get why we want to sing and lift our hands and pray. They don't get it. The world knoweth us not. The world can't relate to us. The world can't understand us. And that should not surprise us, because the world didn't get Jesus either. How many members when Jesus came, they called him blasphemer and friend of vulgar sinners and possessed of demons and a winebibber and an imposter and illegitimate and a fanatic? The world didn't get Christ either. Look what he says in John 15. If the world hates you, you know that it hated me before it hated you. If you were of the world will love his own. But because you are not of the world, but I have chosen you out of the world, therefore the world hateth you. Let me say, it's a good thing. You say, huh? I said, if the world doesn't understand you, if the world doesn't get you, if the world thinks you're strange, if the world thinks you're odd, that's a good thing. How can it be? Because if the world gets me, I must not be born again. If the world understands my desires, I must not be born again. Right? Because John says, the world knoweth us not. And then the children of God, though they're different, right now, when you become a child, you're different. The children of God, though different, are not all that they will yet be. Now, I've just established very emphatically, if we're born again, we are different. We've been changed, right? But how many knows we are not yet all that we're going to be? Let's look at verse 2. Beloved, look at the word now. Beloved, now, right now, we are the sons of God, but it doth not yet appear what we shall be. There's that which we are now, and then there's that which we shall be. Why? But we do know this, that when he shall appear, we shall be like him, for we shall see him as he is. The children of God have been changed. They're different now, but they will one day be even more different still. You see these two things here that's in this verse. Could we go back to the verse? The two things that's in this verse here go together. Look what it says. We do not know what we shall yet. Let me read it. It doth not yet appear what we shall be, but we know that when he shall appear, we shall be like him, for we shall see him as he is. These two things go together. A change in the future and the coming of Jesus Christ. They go together several ways. One is, that's when that final change is going to be made. When we reach that perfection, when we reach his likeness, it's when he comes. But they also go together this way. It's the hope of his coming that keeps us involved in the process of letting God continually change us. If you have the hope of his coming, then you're someone that's seeking. We'll get to that in a minute. Amen. But they go together. It's at his coming that this process of changing us will be completed. Let's look at a few verses. Philippians chapter 1. Paul says, being confident of this very thing, that he which hath begun a good work in you will perform it until the day of Jesus Christ. When you got saved, he begun the work of changing you. You're different. The world doesn't recognize you. You're in church tonight. He's still changing you. But when is that going to come? To consummation, to completion. It's going to be completed at the day when Jesus comes back. What's that change going to be? Look, why is it going to happen when we see him as he is? Well, look in 2 Corinthians chapter 3. But we all, with open face, beholding as in a glass the glory of the Lord, are changed into the same image from glory to glory, even by the Spirit of the Lord. That's why worship services and his presence are so important. Because Paul says, when we get a glimpse of his glory, it changes us. And we're being in a process changed into his image. But now, Paul says, we see through a glass darkly. We see glimpses of his glory. But when he comes, we will look right into his glory. And at that moment, Brother Bill, the process will be ended, because completely and totally we will be changed in his likeness. And I'm telling you, I want to make it clear from John's teaching. If you don't have that desire within you, you're not really born again. If you're born again, there's something in your heart that says, thank God you began changing me when I got saved. But oh, God, change me today. And tomorrow you say, God, change me today. And you're looking forward to when Jesus comes, because you know when you see him as he is, you will finally and completely and totally be like him. That's the heart of a born again. One other thing he's going to change is our body. Philippians chapter 3. Who shall change our vile body that it may be fashioned like unto his glorious body. That's his resurrection body. According to the working whereby he is able even to subdue all things unto himself. Here's another characteristic of the children of God. And this will be the last one we'll cover tonight. The children of God, believing that Jesus is coming, are busy seeking purity. Look at verse 3. And every man, every person, every boy, every girl, every young man, every young girl that hath this hope. What hope? The hope of his coming. In him, if it's in your heart, you purify yourself even as he is pure. If that is the hope of your heart to see Jesus, you'll be busy purifying yourself. How can we already be like him and yet know that we will be like him? We're born again with the likeness of his nature. We begin to live according to that nature. Paul said in Philippians, wherefore, my beloved, as you have always obeyed, not in my presence only, but now much more in my absence, work out your own salvation with fear and trembling. We're born with this nature, but we begin to purify ourselves. How can we do that? How can we work out our salvation? You know, if you're basically can be born with a mechanical mind. I know both my grandfathers ran garages and my dad's really mechanically minded, and I inherited that a lot. But you can be born with a mechanical mind, and if you don't apply yourself and you don't try to learn and you don't learn what the tools are and you don't try to do it and you don't, you'll never be mechanical, even though you're born with a mechanical mind. And there's lots of people been born with the nature of God and purity, but they don't seek to purify themselves. They don't seek to grow in God. And it never develops what they were born by nature to be. Now you say, wait a minute. If we're going to be like him when he comes, and when we see him, why shouldn't we just take it easy and not worry about how we're living? Because when he comes, then he's going to make us perfect. No, that's not having the nature of God. The nature of God never thinks that way. You see, the promise is when he comes, we'll be like him. So, well, I'll just sit back and wait till then, and then he'll take. No, if you have the nature of God, John says, because he's coming back, you'll want to start purifying yourself right now. And here's the reason why. Yes, we'll be completely changed when he comes, but if we're not purifying ourselves now, we won't be in a place where we're ready for him when he comes back. Amen? It's that desire to purify. That's the incentive to be like him. And notice what it says here. Every man, if we could go back to verse 3, and every man that hath this hope in him purifieth himself even as he is pure. In other words, every person, it's true for all who are really born again. They will be busy purifying themselves. That hath this hope. You know the word hope, and I won't belabor this. I'll just briefly share. But the word hope has been really changed in the English language. Today we say, well, I hope we have fried chicken for supper. And I hope it snows tomorrow so we have a snow day. Hope to us means wishing, dreaming. But not so in the Bible. Hope meant an expectation. You had no doubt it was going to happen. The only uncertainty is when it was going to happen. So when John says we have this hope in him, it's not dreaming and wishing. It means we have this expectation. We know it's going to happen. Amen. If we have this hope, we'll seek to purify ourselves. In the Bible, the word purify has the context of putting away whatever defiles. Putting away whatever corrupts. Did you know we believers should have a nature that's always on our hearts? We're willing to purify it. We're willing to put away whatever takes us away from God, whatever corrupts our thinking, whatever defiles us. And this was used of the priest before he went in the holiest of holies in the Old Testament. When he got ready to go in, there were things that he did to purify himself so he would be able to go into the holiest of holies. And John said, knowing that Jesus is coming, we purify ourselves. What's the pattern? Not religiosity, not a code of behavior, some fellowship. What is the pattern? To be pure even as he is pure. Jesus is the pattern. I'm not pure when I'm much better than the world around me. And I'm not pure when I measure up to the expectations of a group. But I'm pure when I'm like Jesus. Speaking of questions, I've got two for us with this verse in mind. And we'll end here with a story, but we'll end here. Will a Christian live

His return. I want the hope of His return. Don't you? A famous Bible teacher had a student one year that had cerebral palsy, was in a wheelchair, and he would have spasms in class, couldn't take notes, but he was brilliant. Had a lot of struggles, and he stayed after class once till all the students were gone, and he had someone, or he wheeled himself up to the teacher, and he said to the teacher, "Will you pray for me? I'm just having a horrible time." And the teacher said, "Yes." And he said, the teacher told it later, he said, "I really didn't know what to pray." So he said, "I just put my hands on him, and I said, 'God, would you help this man that is having such a tough time? Help this man, God.'" He said it was kind of a weak prayer and everything. He said he got through and he looked, and the guy was just shaking, just weeping and weeping. And the teacher said, "I'm sorry, did I disturb you?" He said, "Oh, no. That was the most powerful prayer I ever had prayed over me." And the teacher said, "Huh?" He said, "Yes." He said, "That's the first time anybody's called me man." You know, young college student. He said, "That's the first time anybody's called me man." Doesn't it make a difference to know that God calls us children? Doesn't that mean something to you tonight? Calls us son. Calls us daughter. Doesn't that make tomorrow look different? Think about it. Young people at school, church folks at work. Doesn't it look different knowing that God calls you son? God calls you daughter. Amen. You say, "How do I know I'm truly a child?" Because in your heart, more than anything else, you want to please Him and do righteousness. No questions tonight. Either belabored or bored, one of the two. Would you stand across the building? Music, would you come tonight? I don't think we have music, do we? Or Sarah's coming, thank you. Praise the Lord. Could we gather in and let God's Word find lodging place in our hearts tonight? Could you? Could we? Could we just gather in and say, "Oh God, the things that were spoken, amen. Tonight in this altar, say, Lord, I want to purify myself even as you're pure, because you are coming again and I have that hope in my heart. And with the hope of your return, I want to purify myself even as you're pure." Hallelujah. Hallelujah. Lord, purify me. Hallelujah. Hallelujah. Praise the Lord. Praise the Lord. He calls you son. He calls you daughter. If you're born again, you have His nature. If you're born again, you have His nature. You want to do righteousness. You want to purify yourself, even as He is pure.

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1: In the glory bar,
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1: I've said it many times, and I think it bears repeating. There's lots of times we come and we boast of our faith, but yet we don't expect God to do anything. And I think that when we boast of faith and have no expectation, that faith is as good as dead. Amen. But I came looking for God to do something, not just believing that He can. I thought to myself, it's been a lot of years, I guess, since my wife was a little girl and came here. And I guess she would probably look a whole lot like Abby does now. I've pretty much got the clone of my wife in my daughter. But, of course, my daughter's father is much better looking than what my wife's father is. And that's it's all right to smile in the barn. Come on in here. Amen. But I'm glad to be here, and we're excited about what the Lord's going to do. And I hope that you've come with an expectation also, not just coming to experience something different. You can do that on a Ferris wheel. You can do that at an ice cream parlor. You can do that at a lot of different places. I came here to experience God. And I like what Brother Dwayne that said earlier. I know that this is a barn. It's obvious. And, but the fact is it's not the building that we gather in that makes it church. And I want to tell you, you can put it in the most beautiful, building that anybody could ever build. And if God's not there and if the people aren't saved, it doesn't make it worth anything. But I believe that where two or three are gathered together in His name, He is there in the midst of them. And I'm expecting God to show up and allow us to have church because of His presence. I'm just excited about what the Lord is going to do. I'm going to ask my wife to come and get ready to sing. But let's get in here and let's act like Christian folk. Don't worry about the fact. I want to say this. I don't know why. I think that they know that I'm not a complainer. But every year that I've been invited, it's always been the week the air conditioner's broke. And I've never complained about that. But we're just going to look beyond that this week. And Brother Reed Nicholson might come in next week, and y'all turn on the air for him. Maybe Brother Larry Gibbs will get the air conditioned. But this week, let's just get in and have church. All right, let's let the Lord have His way. Come on, Holly, get ready to sing. We're going to do our best to allow God to move through us. I'm going to ask you to do the same. Amen. I know that I am by no means any great preacher. I don't have any great ability. I'm leaning hard on God this week. And I want God to meet us in this house. Amen. Help us as we sing. Hallelujah.

0: Well, I just want to say that I'm excited to be back here in the barn, and I think it's wonderful, and I think it's a good change for all of us to kind of break out of our comfort zone and get comfy. This is comfy for me, and I appreciate the Lord so much and appreciate how He keeps us. And, you know, sometimes when we go certain places and then we take a couple years, 2 or 3 years, and we don't go back, and then we come back, and it just seems like that first night I just take time and look around, and it's just a witness to me of God's keeping power. And it's been a couple years since we've been here, but He's keeping you, and He's keeping you, and you, and He's kept me. And sure, we've had storms and troubles and trials, and that's just life. But God's been good to us, and I know He's answered prayers for all of us. I don't even have to talk to you to know that, because God is still God. And people walk away, people change, people fail, but God will never do that. And that's such a comfort to me and so reassuring to me to know that I can't get my eyes on man. I've got to keep my eyes on the Lord.
1: Amen.
0: And I just appreciate how He's kept us and how He loves us. And just happy to be back here. And it feels like a old camp meeting style or something. There's been I don't sing the song, but there's a song that has been going over and over in my heart the last couple of days. I still recall camp meeting days. All the singing and the shouting and the praise.
1: Amen.
0: And that's what I want to see here. I remember being in this barn when I was a little girl. I remember seeing people shout here on their knees.
1: Amen.
0: The glorious services. You don't have to change a thing. God is still God. He's here with us. I love Him so much. I appreciate Him. And just help me if you know the song.

0: because I'm happy. I sing because I'm free. Oh, Jesus is the reason why I sing. Oh, yes,
1: Jesus is the reason why I sing.
0: Oh, my Jesus is the reason why I sing. Oh,
1: I sing because I'm happy. I sing because I'm free.
0: Oh, Jesus is the reason why I sing. I had a song of pain, full of distress and shame, and a life that had no harmony. Oh, but when I experienced the power of Jesus, His love is a sweet symphony.
1: Yes, it is. Amen. Hallelujah.
0: Oh, Jesus is the reason why I sing.
1: My Jesus is the reason why I sing.
0: Why I sing.
1: Oh, I sing because I'm happy. I sing because I'm free. Jesus is the reason why I sing.
0: If you only knew all that I've been through, you would understand the reason why I sing. Oh, my body was in pain.
1: Yes,
0: so
1: amen.
0: I called on that healing name. Jesus gave me peace deep within. Oh,
1: my Jesus is the reason why I sing. Oh,
0: my Jesus is the reason why I sing.
1: I sing because I'm happy,
0: and I sing because I'm free.
1: Jesus is the reason why I sing. Jesus is the reason why I sing. Jesus is the reason why I sing.
0: I sing because I'm happy.

0: screaming, oh, my body was in pain, so I called on that healing name. Jesus gave me peace deep within. Oh, Jesus is the reason why I sing.
1: Yes, he is. Oh, my Jesus is the reason why I sing.
0: Oh,
1: I sing because I'm happy,
0: and I sing because I'm free. I sing because I'm happy.
1: I sing because I'm free. I sing because I'm happy. I sing because I'm free. Jesus is the reason why I sing. Hallelujah, hallelujah, hallelujah. Thank God, thank God, thank God. A lot of different reasons. But I tell you this, every other reason will leave you at some point. If you sing because you got something new, that new something will get old at some point. If you sing because you're popular, at some point you won't be popular anymore. If it's just something that's based on happiness, can I tell you there ought to be a definition between happiness and joy for us Christian people? Because whether people want to admit it or not, I'll tell you right now, money makes people happy. Is anybody going to be honest here? I'll be honest. I found $10 one time, and I felt like I just elated. I mean, just walking around and felt like I was 10 foot tall. I mean, just because I found some money. It'll make you happy. Can I tell you that sometimes just being popular, somebody liking you, boy, that'll make you happy. But can I tell you, if I don't have anything at all, nobody likes me in this world, I've still got joy tonight. And I'm not worried about losing that joy, because you can't lose what won't leave you alone. He's the reason for my joy. He's my strength. The joy of the Lord is my strength. And the reason I'm not worried about losing it is because he said, I'll never leave you, nor will I forsake you, but I'll be with you even until the end of the world. There ought to be something inside of us that just makes us happy, just thinking about who loves us. Thinking about where we're going. I preached a little bit last night at Brother LePage's, and I told them that if you don't have reason in your future to thank God and be happy, there ought to be enough in your past already that you can raise your hand and say, because he saved me, I'm happy anyway. If he doesn't do anything tonight, I've still got reason to lift my hands and smile and put my head up in the air and declare that my God's already been good to me. He's already made me somebody I could never be on my own. And I appreciate the Lord tonight. I'm thankful for his goodness. I'm thankful that he gave me a reason to sing. Pick me up out of that miry clay and put my feet upon a rock and established my goings. I'm thankful for that tonight. Amen. I'm going to be reading from the second epistle of Timothy. If you're turning there tonight with us, 2 Timothy chapter 1. I do want to just say this real quick. I appreciate the invitation. I appreciate Brother Stout for inviting us here. And it has been, I think it was 2009, the last time that we were here in the barn. And we've enjoyed it every time we've got to be here. I don't know if this is probably our third meeting that we've actually got to preach in the barn. And we've enjoyed it every time. And we appreciate the privilege of being back here. For those of you that are like the rest of us here in the United States of America, and you've got a couple extra pounds on you, you've got all the reason to come back tomorrow night. Because this place has a free diet plan. You just come in here, and for free, you lose weight. Just sitting right here in this room. And so you've got reason to come back tomorrow night already. Amen. It's healthy for you to come and be in the barn. So we invite you back every night. Those of you that don't have church, please come be with us, and let's enjoy the presence of the Lord together. Amen. I'm needing the Lord to help me tonight as I look at this. I want to tell us before I begin reading in 2 Timothy chapter 1, that I find that 2 Timothy is special to me. It's special to a lot of individuals, but it was especially special to Timothy. The reason why is because 2 Timothy is the last. It is the latest of Paul's letters. Right before he died, this is the last words that he wrote. It's of special interest because it reveals a whole lot, not just concerning who Timothy was, but it also reveals a lot of Paul's last few days. What he was experiencing, what he was feeling. If you study this, when it took place and when it happened, you'll find that Paul was freed from his house arrest in Rome in the spring of 63 A.D. and traveled to Macedonia. You'll find that he was again imprisoned again in the spring of 68. He had about 5 years of being free, but he was arrested again. in Corinth and sent to Rome, where he was placed in a dungeon cell in the Mamertine prison. I studied a lot of this and I looked at this, and what I found is that his only contact with the outside world from this bottom cell in the dungeon of this prison, his only contact was a hole up above him, 18 inches square, from which you and I get the second epistle of Timothy. And when I read this, I'm going to be honest, the reason that was something that was special to me is because it's hard for me to imagine that such encouraging words came from such a dark and dreary place. Can I have your attention for just long enough to say that it don't take very long. All it takes is for you and I to get in the barn where it's hot, and we'll mention it. We'll talk about the fact that it's a little uncomfortable. It's beyond what we're used to. Some of you have a flat tire and you feel like you're being persecuted. You have a problem in life, and boy, we're going to tell everybody about it. But imagine being in the bottom of a prison for no other reason but for the fact that you are someone that's in love with Jesus Christ. And what I find is that in this, there is these encouraging words that come to Timothy. And what I find is Paul is under the understanding, you find it in chapter 4, verse 6, that he knows that he'll never be set free from here without dying. That's eventually what happened. He was beheaded in Rome in May or June of 68. But the reason I'm mentioning all this is because the last words of people are particularly treasured by their loved ones. Those that know him the best, they hang on to those last words. What's been said. Second Timothy, we have the last known words to flow from the apostle's pen. In a very real way, this is Paul's last living will and testament. You didn't know you was coming to the reading of somebody's will tonight, did you? But in reading this, it's special. Because if Paul was ever going to set the record straight, this was the opportunity. This was the time. If he was going to set the record straight, if he was going to complain, he'd have to do it now because it's the end of his life. But in this letter, I don't find a word of apology, not an explanation, not a caution, not a complaint. But rather, he chooses this letter and takes the time to deliver five exhortations to his son in the faith, Timothy. And in summary, you find that 2 Timothy just simply tells Timothy, keep on keeping on, because it's going to be worth it. Amen. So can I read this together tonight? I want you and I to begin reading in the first chapter of 2 Timothy, verse 6. Keep your Bibles open. I'm going to go through this epistle just a little bit, but I'm going to end up right back here. 2 Timothy, verse 6 of chapter 1. If you're there, just say amen like you're saved. I'm going to give a few more of you an opportunity. 2 Timothy, chapter 1, verse 6. If you're there, say amen. Wherefore I put thee in remembrance that thou stir up the gift of God, which is in thee by the putting on of my hands. For God hath not given us the spirit of fear, but of power and of love and of a sound mind. Be not thou therefore ashamed of the testimony of our Lord, nor of me his prisoner, but be thou partaker of the afflictions of the gospel according to the power of God, who hath saved us and called us with a holy calling, not according to our works, but according to his own purpose and grace, which was given us in Christ Jesus before the world began, but is now made manifest by the appearing of our Savior Jesus Christ, who hath abolished death. I love that, and I stop there about every time I read it, because it means he has rendered death ineffective. Those of us that are saved, we're not worried about dying because you can't threaten us with us going to someplace that's better. Amen. Having abolished death and hath brought life and immortality to light through the gospel, whereunto I am appointed a preacher and an apostle and a teacher of the Gentiles. For the which cause I also suffer these things. I'm taking my text in verse 12. Let's read this together and make sure you pay close attention. Nevertheless, I am not ashamed, for I know whom I have believed and am persuaded that he is able to keep that which I have committed unto him against that day. I know it's probably one of the most familiar scriptures in the Bible. But as we look at verse 12 again, I just want to read this. For I know whom I've believed, and am persuaded that He is able to do what? To keep that which I have committed. Can I tell us something honest tonight? You and I aren't committing things that we feel like we can handle. Brother Duane, if we feel like we got it under control, God doesn't usually get to touch it. We usually handle it ourselves. But we find those things that get out of hand, those things of which we have no power and no control over, we find ourselves as Christians taking them to God because they're precious, because they mean so much to us, because they're choice things, things that we cherish. And we take them to God and we ask Him to keep that. We commit it to Him. We give it to Him. If the Lord would help me for just a little while tonight, I want to end up right here in this verse. And I want to preach on here. Hold this. Hold this. There's some things you and I need to go ahead and commit because we ain't got any control over them. Some of you are worried about ulcers and taking pills and got problems for nerves right now because you're trying to handle things that God's standing there saying, just commit it to me and I'll keep it. I'll take care of it. I'll make sure that everything will be all right. Amen. Would you raise your hands here tonight? Let's ask God together to have His way in this service. And while I'm preaching tonight, I'm going to ask you to go ahead and identify something that you're just going to ahead and commit to God. Amen. Lord, we love You. I thank You, Lord, for the privilege that I have of carrying Your gospel, Lord, of knowing that Your word is able. I pray tonight that You would move in this place. Allow Your anointing to come down in this house, God. Saturate every soul, meet every need. I'm praying tonight that You would anoint my mind, my heart, my soul, and allow us, God, to feel Your glory in ways that we don't even have an idea that we can. God, to go above and beyond our expectations, moving these altars tonight. God, I pray that You would sanction this place with Your presence, fill it with Your glory. Let somebody receive just what they're needing in this place tonight. We'll give You the glory. God, as we commit to Your trust, the keeping of the things that are most cherished to us, we ask it in the name of Jesus. God, ask it for that anointing that comes from another world. God, that yoke-destroying anointing. Have Your way in this place. We'll give You the glory, the honor, and the praise because You're worthy of it all. And everybody said amen. Hallelujah, hallelujah. I know that we could spend a whole lot of time in 2 Timothy. I'm not going to preach long tonight. Number one, because I'd probably end up, I told Brother Christie that you'd just find me in a puddle on the floor somewhere. But as I read this, I began to picture. It was hard for me. I'm going to be honest, and maybe with even being sounding redundant. It was hard for me as I read 2 Timothy to picture a man that was in the bottom of a prison, in a dungeon, all by himself. Not anybody around to encourage him. Maybe the only interest that he had that was close that he could consider a friend would be maybe a rat or a mouse or something that maybe occupied the same hole that he was in. You and I read this in a time in life when this man, you and I would think, should be sitting back and enjoying the fruits of his labors, getting to that retirement age where he's got those that love him around him, and he is just imparting wisdom from a comfortable chair, maybe behind a mahogany desk, maybe sitting in a home that's paid for, that's got brick on the outside and a beautiful setting, and sitting in a lazy boy, kick back drinking iced tea and writing the memoirs of all the things that God has done good for him. I don't find Paul in that situation, but I also don't find him complaining about his surroundings. Matter of fact, you'll find in another gospel that he says this: I have found that in every situation I can be content. I have found contentment no matter where I'm at through the peace of God. Can I tell you that in reading this, I find that he tells tells Timothy, he begins to give him some exhortation, gives him some instruction. These five different exhortations, I'm not going to preach them all, but I'm going to mention them. He lets him know you got to endure. He lets him know that you've got to watch out for apostasy. He lets him know some things concerning his ministry. But in the very beginning, in the first chapter, he opens up by letting him know, Timothy, I know who you are, and I believe in you, and I'm asking you not to let that you have got inside of you by the putting on of my hands, don't let it go dormant, don't let it lie waste, but stir up the gift of God which is in you. If I could tonight, straight from Paul's gospel, I'd like to remind some of you that have come here to this barn tonight, and we feel like it's the first night, it's the icebreaker. Let's sit back and see what's going to happen. I've come to tell you, I'd rather set a standard so high this first night coming back believing that God's going to do something. How do we do that? How do we have an anointed revival begin and break out the very first night? I'm going to tell you how. You got to grab that gift that God gave you and stir it with all your might. Can I tell you what this renders? It means to keep in full flame that was in full flame when it began. I wish some of us would get on fire again. I wish some of us would declare, I'm tired of just warming my hands over yesteryear's fire, over yesteryear's experience, over what happened 25 years ago. But I'm excited now just as much as I was back then because of the reality of His presence. We got to stir up the gift of God. Stir it up. Keep it in full flame. We ain't got time tonight to sit by and pretend like we've got time to waste. We've got 3 weeks of this. Let's just kind of coast through these hot services. Hope it gets a little better. Hope it gets a little cooler. I've come to tell you as I read this, I find from verse 8 that there is a call to be partaker of the afflictions of the gospel. I'm going to tell you something. This is something that most of us right here, myself included, we don't know anything about. We like to act like we have it hard. And a lot of our situations, if we'd be honest, have just been created by our own stupidity. I'll just raise my hand and say, hi, I'm Noah. And I have a lot of consequences of my own actions. I'll be the first to admit there are times that I look around and I'd love to complain about my situation, but I've got no fingers to point at anybody else, but I got to point back at me. Most of us here aren't facing or dealing with persecutions because of the gospel. I want to make it clear again, just because somebody may have got a flat tire on the way to church or the air conditioning go out in your house, that's not an affliction or a persecution because of the afflictions of the gospel. I've come to tell some of us that I find them in here, and I want to preach a few of them to you and I tonight to find out that there are some things that we need to prepare for. Verse 1 tells us that we need to get ready, stir up the gift of God, and then to be a partaker of the afflictions in chapter 1. But then I find in chapter 2, he begins to explain himself in a greater way, and he tells Timothy, listen, young man, watch thou therefore endure hardness as a good soldier of Jesus Christ. I've come to tell us tonight that you and I need to come to this understanding that getting saved is not something that I look to because it's easier. It's not something I look to because it's fun. It's not something I look to because it made everything in life perfect. Can I tell you, the only thing that was made new on me was the inside man. My world was different. My outlook was different. But the fact was, is I'm still living in the same flesh, living in the same world, fighting the same devil, dealing with the same consequences. But I've come to let somebody know I'm not here to argue. I'm not here to fuss. I'm not here to complain. But I'm here to let us know that we need to understand that we join this army and we got to endure some things as a soldier. As a soldier, you don't sign up and go to war and complain about conditions, but you understand that there's going to be hard times, there's going to be bad times, There's going to be times when the food isn't fit to eat, and everybody around you seems like an enemy. But I've come to declare to you, it will be worth it if you endure. You're fighting for a cause, just like a soldier that's fighting for freedom. I've come to tell you tonight, you and I are fighting for our very soul. We're fighting for our eternity. And I've come to let us know, like Paul told Timothy, we got to endure a little bit of hardness. Grow a backbone. Quit worrying about people talking about you. Don't be fearful of what people might say. And declare, I am a soldier of the Lord. I will take up my cross. I will follow Him. And I won't fear, because God is my leader. To endure hardness as a good soldier. He tells us how to do that in verse 15 of chapter 2. He says, study to show thyself approved unto God, a workman that needeth not to be ashamed, rightly dividing the word of truth, but shun profane and vain babblings. It gives us all kinds of good instruction. But I find in verse 19, it's most important. Nevertheless, the foundation of God standeth sure, having this seal, the Lord knoweth them that are His. Can I tell you how He knows those that are His? They bear His name. They wear His uniform. They're not ashamed to call His name. I want to tell us this tonight. Brother Stauffer opened the service by saying we still believe in holiness. I believe that's the banner of all Christians. I don't believe it matters what denomination you are. You got to be holiness or you ain't going to make it. Holiness is the requirement of God. But if we're not careful, we've lost what it really means. We look around and we identify a certain group and say, that's a holiness group. I've come to tell you, just the group that you're hanging with, the sign that's above the door, or the denomination or the non-denomination that you choose does not make you holy. Can I tell you, we've tried to classify it as the clothes that we wear. I've come to tell you, I believe in looking holy. I believe we ought to dress right. I believe women ought to dress like women, and men ought to dress like men, and we ought to know the difference. I ought to get more amens than that. Anybody go to Chick-fil-A this week? Hallelujah. I love it. Hell, you look around and Boston's got over 67 strip clubs, got over 100 abortion clinics, got all kinds, thousands of abuse cases where child and children have been neglected, but they want to keep Chick-fil-A out of Boston because of their family value. I've come to tell you, we ought to stand up and declare we want to be identified with that is holy and that is pure and that is righteous. I'm not ashamed to be saved. I'm not ashamed to go under His name. But I've come to let us know it's not just my clothes, it's not just my association, but holiness by definition means the absence of sin. Can I tell you, you can dress right and still have sin in you. You can associate with the right crowd and still have sin in you. But to be holiness, you gotta remove that sin from your life. You gotta get saved. You gotta get born again and beg God, keep me spotless, keep me white, help me to be identifiable. I want the world to know which side of this army, which side of this fight I'm on. Lord, I want to be identifiable by You. It tells us we got to be a soldier in chapter 2 because He's warning us in chapter 3 of the coming apostasy. This know also that in the last days, verse 1 says, perilous times shall come. I don't know how everybody else believes, but I believe the last days began with the first coming and the virgin birth of Christ. And I believe that they will culminate with His second return to come set up His kingdom on this earth. But as you look at this, the prediction of perilous times indicates what? Apostasy. Apostasy will characterize the final days of the church age. What is apostasy? It is renouncing what has once been believed as true. Some of us need to understand, if we've ever been living in a day, that there is a renouncing of faith, a renouncing of holiness, a renouncing of godliness, that's going on right now. It gives us a better description. It doesn't just leave us there, but he goes on to tell us not only will perilous times come, but he tells us, for men shall be lovers of them own selves. I'm going to just go through this quickly. I could preach all night, so I'm not going to do that. But he tells us in verse 5 that they'll have a form of godliness. Having a form of godliness, but denying the power thereof, from such turn away. Why is it so important that we don't just have a form? I'm going to tell you why. Because the form will take away the reproach. You got to hear what I'm saying tonight, because there's a lot of individuals that are operating under the guise of forgiveness and under the guise of grace, but they have not repented for their sin. And for you and I to just put on a humble form of godliness and walk around like everything's okay and pretend that everything's fine, I've come to tell you, a form will take away the reproach. The world may not look at you in shame, but only the power will take away the sin. Only the power will make you somebody that is authenticated and that is justified through the power of the blood of Jesus Christ. In this apostate day, I want more than a form. I want the power. I want more than just a used to be. I want more than just a reference point. I want more than just something I've read. I want an experience. I want it for myself. You convince somebody of an idea and somebody else will come along with a better idea and change their mind. But you give somebody an experience and can't nobody tell them any difference, because they know it. They found it for themselves. They was there when it happened. Ain't nobody gonna change their mind. God help us to have the power in these last days. My wife made reference to being a child and watching people shout on this floor. I remember just a couple years ago, somebody on their knees. I was here. I saw it with my own eyes. Shouting all over this floor. Got up with dirt-stained knees from an old dirty barn floor. But didn't care, because inside their heart was just as fresh and clean as if somebody just washed it and dried it in Downy. Something brand new, something fresh, something that made them feel brand new. All on the inside, I've come to tell us that there are differences. There is problems. This last day is riddled with apostasy. It don't take you long. The brother said tonight, it's hard to find somebody that will preach you the truth and not just tickle your ears. I've come to tell you, we find that there's going to be problems. I'll come back to that in a moment. But I come back and look at chapter 4, and I find in this apostate day that it's chapter 3, there is a remedy found in chapter 4. He says, I charge thee therefore before God. Let me skip to verse 2. Preach the word. Can I tell you what's going to turn this world around? Not just preachers in a pulpit, but members of churches that are so full, chock full of God's power and His anointing, that their very life preaches a message everywhere they go. The good attitude that they have, the joy that they bear, will preach a message. God help us to turn the tide of this apostasy and reach those that we can with the preaching of the word. Can I tell you that the preaching of the word behind a pulpit is also necessary? It tells us to be instant, in season, out of season. I'm getting to my message, I promise. Reprove, rebuke, exhort with all longsuffering and doctrine. When I was a young man, Brother Hilfrick, I was told, made to understand, instant, in season, out of season, meant that you better be prepared at all times to get up and preach a message. I think that's required of everybody. Not necessarily to get behind a pulpit, but to have a ready answer for every man of the joy that they have inside their heart. But this instant in season and out of season for a preacher doesn't just mean you better have something to say when you get up behind a mic. But what I found is, in season, sometimes God gives you seed and it's obvious. It fits. The weather's right. The temperature has acclimated. Everything is perfect. And as you plant it in the ground, it's in season. And it seems to fit perfectly. And you know something's hitting. You know something's striking. You know something. It's fitting just right. But then there's other times that God will give you a seed. God will give you a word. And it seems like it's out of season. Seems like it doesn't fit anybody in the crowd. Seems like nobody can read down with what you're saying. Nobody responds. It doesn't seem like you're touching base with anybody. But you got to plant it no matter. You know why? Because God has allowed you and I to know that the seed is necessary. But you and I can't always go through the congregation and till the ground. You and I can't always pick the rocks out of somebody else's life. We can't always remove the weeds. Sometimes it's going to fall on stony ground. Sometimes it's going to fall in a place that is unprepared. And it seems like it's out of season. But can I tell you, it's up to you and I to know that we just go ahead and do what God told us to. Because without fail, it seems like every time you may begin to preach something and it doesn't seem like it's hitting home with anybody, somebody will come up and say, that's exactly what I needed. That was life-altering for me. It made all the difference in the world. God, help us to be men and women of God enough to be sensitive enough to God to know I'll do it, Lord, when it feels right, and I'll do it when it doesn't. I won't base my experience off feelings or emotions, but I'll allow you to work through me anytime, any place, and anywhere. Preach the word. Why? For the time will come. Now listen, the time will come when they will not endure sound doctrine. Does anybody know who they are? They are not the world. They are the church. What are they going to do? But after their own lusts, shall they heap to themselves teachers having itching ears. This is the apostate day we're living in. Men that run thousands in their congregation will tell you, with a big toothy grin, I'm not really a preacher. What are you doing in a pulpit? Making people feel good. Here's what I've come to tell you is we have that generation now that doesn't want preaching. Ever learning, the previous chapter said in chapter 3, never able to come to the knowledge of the truth. Why do they like it, Brother Helfrich? I'll tell you why. Because there's something about that. Having itching ears, they feel the need for something. But they don't want something to identify the spot that's itching. They don't want it to be that obvious. They don't want it to be preaching that comes along and begins to do more than just scratch. But they have these teachers, and teachers will come and make them feel good about what they're hearing. It's almost like me and my wife sometimes. I'll have a real bad itch. Anybody ever have one you can't reach? It's kind of like kissing your elbow. It's impossible. And I'll tell her, scratch, scratch my back, babe. Hurry, hurry, right there. No, a little lower, a little lower. No higher. To the right a little. No, you missed it. Back to the left. Anybody ever been there? Can I tell you what? The Word of God, when it comes with anointing and preached, you ain't got to tell it up or down, left or right. It'll hit right where you are. God, help us this week to ask the Lord, Lord, I want some preaching that's for me. I want something to identify where I'm at. This is what Paul is telling Timothy about this last day. Now, can I preach my sermon? It's shorter than my prelude, okay? Here's what I find. Now, Paul begins in chapter 4 to identify where he's at. He tells Timothy what he's going to have to do. He addresses how he's going to have to prepare himself the day that he's going to be in. But then he begins to say in verse 6 of chapter 4, for I am now ready to be offered. The time of my departure is at hand. Now, would you please, with me, go in your mind and try to imagine some apostle, some prophet that has healed people, that has prayed for people, that has seen individuals saved and converted, and now is in the bottom of a dungeon, and yet he is talking now like he's sitting in an airport terminal with his briefcase next to him. His bags are already there, and the time of his departure is at hand. He's not complaining about his surroundings. He's not complaining about the apostate day that's coming. He's not complaining about the fact that nobody around him likes him particularly, but he says the time of my departure is at hand. I'm still having a hard time relaying to you that it's hard for me to imagine that he sounds so pleased that everything seems to be okay in his mind. But he goes on, verse 7, he says, let me tell you about my past. He said, I have fought a good fight. I have finished my course. I have kept the faith. I've come to tell somebody here tonight, God help us be like Paul, and at the end of our course, that it doesn't matter where we
2: we are. It doesn't matter our surroundings. It doesn't matter if we've reached some place of achievement or not. We can say, I still have my faith. I've done what God asked me to do. I am the man that God required me to be. I finished my course. I've kept my faith. That's my past. But let me tell you about my future. Henceforth there is laid up for me a crown of righteousness, which the Lord, the righteous judge, shall give me at that day. And not to me only, Timothy, but unto all them also that love his appearing. From a dungeon, he's looking up saying, there's a crown coming. There's something that's going to be worth everything I'm going through. Keep your head up. It's going to be worth it. Fight till the end. Keep the faith.
1: Where does a man like this get such assurance that a God that would let him go to prison would be waiting at the end with a crown? Let's be honest. I pray to God I never have to experience this. But you let some of our children get out and lost. You let your spouse leave you. You let family members turn against you. And some of us are ready to question God. How could you allow me to be where I'm at? We're not sure that he even knows about us, let alone has a crown for us. Can I tell you, I find this calming assurance in verse 12. Where he gets this belief that God isn't going to leave him where he's at. I find it in verse 12. He says, I know whom I have believed. He didn't say, I know in whom. I believe in the president. I know that he's there. I know he's messed our economy completely up. But I don't know him. That was the problem when we elected him. Nobody knew him. I'm not trying to get in politics, but I'm trying to make a point. I don't know him. I know in whom he is, and I believe in whom he is. But I don't know him. Can I tell you, that's where some people are with Jesus Christ. They know about Jesus. They've seen the effects of him around them. They believe that he's there. But they don't know him. But can I tell you something, Brother Dwayne? If you know him, you'll know that it doesn't matter where you're at. I believe that Paul had this calming faith that said, I know whom I have believed. I know him well enough that he's not going to leave me where I am. Oh, God, help me right here. I've come to let some of you know, I believe that we need to know him well enough that it doesn't matter our situation. We can say, I know him well enough that he's not going to leave me here without a reward. I know that it may seem like there's times that things dwindle. This may be the first night of barn meeting. I believe that at times it will get full in this place. There'll be other people coming. Can I tell you, this night's not in vain. And this Thursday night that you and I have gathered in this place, some people would say, well, you're just abiding time until the rest of the crowd. I'm not here for the crowd. I'm here because I believe God would be here. I believe what the Word of God said, that where two or three were there, that He would be in the midst of them. I felt Him here already. I've already experienced this power in this place, and I know that whatever I go through, He's right in the middle of it. Just like the three Hebrew children in the fiery furnace, I believe He'll get right in the fire with you. I believe He'll go in the lion's den with you. I believe He was in that prison with Paul. This same individual that said, I know whom I have believed, went on to say, and I am persuaded. What was he saying? He said, I was persuaded way back when he knocked me off my horse on the way to Damascus and revealed himself to me in a light so bright that I was blind for several days. But I wasn't just persuaded then, but in a dark dungeon all by myself, I'm persuaded right now. Anybody in a bad place but can say, I'm still persuaded. I still believe in him. I still know who he is. And I know that he's able. The Bible says in Psalms 37, the steps of a good man are ordered by the Lord, and he delighteth in his way. But I've come to tell you, it's odd that second verse that follows it up, it says, and if he fall, he shall not be utterly cast down, For the Lord upholdeth him with his hand. It's odd to me because I think if you're having your steps ordered by the Lord, he's not going to put your foot in a hole. But I believe every once in a while he lets us walk enough alone to understand that if you trip, just lean on me, I'm there. David said in the verse that followed that, I have been young, now I'm old. Are you hearing me tonight? But I've never seen the righteous forsaken. Man, I could shout all by myself. No, his seed begging bread. It doesn't matter how bad the situation is. It doesn't matter how dry of an apostate day that you and I are living in right now. He ain't never left one of his by themselves. He ain't never left them alone. I don't know about you, but I'm still persuaded that he's able. That he's able. That he's able. Able to what? To keep that which I have committed unto him against that day. Can I wrap it up by saying this? That in life, there's been a lot of things that I could handle. And a lot of those things that I could handle, I found that I could handle it because of what God had given me. It seemed like everything he gave me, we read it wrong about verse 7. For God hath not given us the spirit of fear. Somebody say, thank God. But of power, and of love, and of a sound mind. That power is not just power that edifies you, it edifies him. It's not for your purpose, it's for his purpose. Let me tell you why. He doesn't give you power just to go do whatever you want. Power to lay in bed and command the corn to hop into the bin. No, we don't have that kind of power. But he gives us power to fulfill and do whatever his purpose requires. He gives us love, a volitional love, a love that you and I have to act upon. But then that sound mind is also what we would consider a disciplined mind. You know what I found about everything he's given me? I can carry it on my person and it's of no weight whatsoever. Matter of fact, I'd rather carry what he's given me than what I end up giving myself. I'm just about done here. You got to hear what I'm saying. I find that on my person, I can carry a sound mind. Everybody knows it. If I don't have my sound mind, everybody knows it. I can have love, and I can collectively carry this power, pack it on me like a 45 anywhere I go. Just like the gun that stays in my truck at all times. I believe you and I ought to have the power of God that is that persuader of the enemy that stays on us at all times. Oh man, I haven't ruined it for some of you, have I? I believe we ought to carry that power and believe that God's given it to us. It ain't no problem to carry it. Come here, Brother Saffron, let me use you. But what I found is that many times God's given me things that it ain't no hard thing to carry. But I find that there are things in life that are hard for me to carry, and they are my own. They are things such as my children. Can I tell you, some of you are there where you can't just spank them anymore and you can't just tell them do this, but you've got to just simply put them in the hands of God. And you say, Lord, I can't bear them on my own, but I'm going to commit this to your safekeeping. Can I tell you why we commit it? Because we know that he can take care of it. Oh, is anybody hearing me? I believe we give things to him because there's no doubt in our mind. Lord, I can give you this and you won't lose it. You won't misplace this, but you're able to keep that against that day. What day? That day of judgment. That day of reckoning. Lord, I don't want to show up there with my arms full trying to do it by myself, and I'm committing this to you. Anybody there tonight that had somebody in your life that you love a lot, but you can't do anything in yourself to change their situation, so you find yourself just taking them to God and saying, Lord, I know that you're able to keep it. I know that you can handle it. I know that you can hold this. Can I tell you tonight, this physical example, Brother Stafford's arms are getting full. Why? I'm putting too much on him. But can I tell you, it doesn't matter what you carry to God, how many people carry it. God has the ability. God has the space. God can keep whatever you commit. He's never overloaded. He's never not available. He's never limited. But he's able to keep that
2: We commit unto Him. Help me, Lord, right here. You can put it down, brother. It's okay, but stay right there. Here's what I want to tell us. Is that many times when I go to God in prayer, and there are things that right now, this very week, I'm weeping over. I'm in a pinch. Not because I don't think that I could do something, but I want to do the right thing. I want God to help me. To give me His words. To make His will clear in my mind. I find myself going to God, the things I am questioning Him about, the things that mean a lot to me, I put them in His

Be sometimes when I find a church that's got a big enough altar, I just put my all upon it. I say, Lord, would you just keep me? Would you just hold me? Just take care of me. Undergird me, Lord. I know you're able to keep the... How is it that a man that's in a dungeon that spent the last better part of his life preaching the truth and telling the good news of the gospel finds himself in a dungeon but yet still looks to God and says, I know he's got a reward. How does he do it? He does it by daily committing himself to the powerful hand of Almighty God. You see, I don't personally know the needs of every individual in this room. I might guess and maybe get it right. But the fact is I can't do anything about it. I can help you cry. I can pray with you. But it takes you to take those things and transfer it to God's hands. To take some time and commit that. Can I tell you, when you commit it, you leave it. You go and you take a note. You get yourself a safe deposit box at a bank. You go there. You don't carry part of that with you. You put it in there and you leave it. And you don't worry about it because most time it's insured. It's taken care of. It's given you some peace of mind that it's not going anywhere. I've come to tell us tonight as we stand all over this building, you can take it to God and know that He'll keep good care of it. Your families, your problems, your physical body, your mental mind, whatever it may be that weighs us down, I've come to let us know God is able. God is able to keep that. He's able to keep that we commit. His heads are bowed and eyes are closed. My wife's coming tonight with a song. I'm going to ask the church as you begin to pray with me, Lord, I love you. I thank you for your goodness. God, we are so weighted down. There's so many things in life, God, that are heavier than we are. Seems like they're out of our reach, above our ability. God, there are things that we can't carry on our own. God, help us, Lord, to commit those things to you tonight. Those things that have kept us up at night. Those things that have brought tears to our eyes. God, not saying that the memory of them won't still be there. Not saying there won't be some nights that we cry a few tears. But Lord, we're not going to worry about it the way we used to. Because we've committed it to you. And we know that you are able to keep it, Lord. God, I pray that we bring our daughters, our sons. God, we bring our nation, this election. God, we bring this very revival meeting, this barn meeting this week. God, there's no doubt there's anxiety about souls that will arrive. There's prayerful requests that's going up about those that may attend. But God, we can't change it in our own self or in our own power. We can't produce it. We need you to do it. And so we commit it to you tonight. We commit the keeping to you, asking, Lord, that you would take care of it for us. We ask it in the name of Jesus. Identify every individual need. Meet every soul in an individual way. We ask it in the name of Jesus. The name that's higher than any other name. Hallelujah, hallelujah. Can I just ask those of us tonight? I don't want to exclude a sinner. I don't know anybody's life. I don't know if there's a lost individual among us. But I want to tell you this. If you have problems in your life, you can commit those things to God. And I promise you, He can take better care of it than you can. I'm going to ask us as saints tonight, why don't we be the first in the altar? Begin to commit and create an atmosphere that God can move in. And let's start this meeting right by saying, God, I'm going to take my hands off of it. And I'm going to give it to you. I'm going to believe you to make a difference. Would you do it? Come on. Let's find us a place to pray. It doesn't matter to me if you do it where you're at or if you come to the front. But let's believe God. Let's commit it to Him. Hallelujah.

0: Oh, God. You know we can't carry this burden alone. God, help us to commit to you.
1: Lord,
0: the things that are out of our power. Come on, church. Hallelujah. He's not weary with your continual asking. Come on, let him help you.

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Thank God.

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0: The Bible teaches we need to cast all of our care upon the Lord. Not just most of it, not just some of those things that we feel like that we can't handle, but cast all of our care upon the Lord and because He cares for us. Amen. Our brother asked about Chick-fil-A. How many was at Chick-fil-A yesterday? And I was there because I support what they stand for. I wanted to make a testimony just by my appearance that, yes, I am against the homosexuals and their wanting to put down every organization or every restaurant or every thing that has to do with people that take a stand for the traditional values of righteousness and morality. And I tell you, I was there, but I enjoyed being there more than any time that I've ever been to Chick-fil-A. Amen. I had to wait longer than I ever waited. And but I tell you what, it was like an old camp meeting. I mean, everybody that was there was just so happy to wait in line. Everybody was they just seemed like that, you know, they were just so joyful to make a testimony for a good cause. And I believe when we come to the house of the Lord, it should be for the same reason that we support what is being taught. We support the Word of God. This is how I believe. Amen. But you know, we have so many that want to stay out and, you know, just come once in a while and just whenever the mood hits and the spirit's right, you know, well, I'll come to church. I don't have anything else planned tonight. I might as well just go to church. But you know, I want to be here for the same reason I wanted to go to Chick-fil-A yesterday, just to make a testimony of a stand that I believe in this. This is right. Amen. And I appreciate the good word tonight. I appreciate what the Lord spoke to our hearts. And we truly are living in a day of apostasy. You know, I was thinking as our brother was preaching tonight, you know, thinking back in the earlier years that we were here, there's a lot, you know, I said earlier, some I don't know where, but through my mind, I could think of a lot of people that one time filled these bales, but they're believing a lie. They believe in compromise. They believe that, you know, for whatever reason that they don't have to live like was taught or was preached years ago. Amen. But the word is still truth. Amen. It's forever settled in heaven. And we're going to give an account to that. Amen. And I'm glad the Lord don't change His mind partway through the plan of God, that He doesn't, you know, leave us confused as to what we ought to believe. Amen. I still believe in the King James Version of the Bible. I'm not going to compromise to fall in line with what so many others want to change. Amen. But I still believe in the Word, the truth. Amen, that it brings peace and life. That old path, that we can find peace and rest for our soul. Amen. It's been good to be here tonight. And you know, right now it's just not so bad. I was looking at Brother Noah. My shirt was dried off and his was soaking wet. Amen. He was working and preaching, doing a good job tonight. And I appreciate the word that he's brought and appreciate what the Lord's done here tonight, the encouragement and what the Lord's going to do every night. In these meetings, just be praying and trusting God to have His way and meet us here again tomorrow night and every night of this week, that God will bless and God will move in our hearts and do a mighty work. Thank the Lord. Amen. Well, let's stand together tonight and let's give all the glory to the Lord and lift our voice to Him. Give Him praise and honor tonight for what the Lord has done and spoke to our hearts. Heavenly Father, Lord, we thank You tonight, Lord, giving You the glory and the praise and Lord, all the honor, and ask that You would bless tonight, encourage each one, Lord, and all tonight that have come. And Lord God, that You would bless them, encourage them. Lord, speak tonight, Lord, in a mighty way, God, and encourage us. Father, Lord.
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3: Sure. We'll be singing, I've Made It. Hallelujah. Hallelujah. Praise the Lord. If you turn in your Bibles to the first epistle of John, the 5th chapter tonight,

First John chapter 5. I want to read one verse tonight, and I think this is one of the greatest promises of Scripture. Could you stand for the reading of God's Word? The apostle says, "For whatsoever is born of God overcometh the world. And this is the victory that overcometh the world, even our faith." Anyone here born again of God? For whatsoever is born of God overcometh the world, and this is a victory that overcometh the world, even our faith. I want to preach tonight on our promise of victory. Our promise of victory. Hallelujah. I like the sound of that. Our promise of victory. We're not slated for defeat. Amen. We're scheduled for victory. Hallelujah. Hallelujah. God help us tonight. Encourage those that need encouraged. Strengthen those that need strengthened. Help us catch a glimpse, Lord Jesus, of all that you've accomplished, that we might be overcomers, that we might have the victory. Lord, touch us tonight in the preaching of the word and afterwards in the altars. In Jesus' name, amen. You can be seated. Brother Maggard was mentioning the Vietnam War, and what he had to say will dovetail with the way I want to begin tonight. I want to call your mind to the war in Afghanistan. And anything I say is not a political statement. It's to make an illustration of something. But just this recent week or two, new candidates for presidency, and being either in the debates or by reporters, they've been asked a lot about the war of Afghanistan. And one of the questions I've heard them ask them about that country and about our war there, they ask this question: what does victory look like? What does victory look like? You know, I think the debacle today in Afghanistan is an illustration of that, but the debacle today is to wage a war without the goal of winning it. How do you wage a war without the goal of winning? The debacle is there are those who believe we cannot win. I'm already talking spiritual now, not political. But there are those, not only do they not have the aim of winning, they in their hearts don't believe that we can win. The debacle are those, and this gets even worse, who don't want to win. I think it goes a step further. It's not just they don't believe we can win. They're rooting for the other side. They don't even want to win. But I want you to know, amen, if we have any goal in mind other than winning, then the assurance is we will not win. I got in this to win it. Hallelujah. I believe everything about the word says we can win it. And I don't care how it may feel tonight. You may be up against it. It may look like defeat is inevitable. It may look like there's no way out of your problem. It may look like the enemy has the upper hand. It may look like you're going to have to cry surrender. But on the authority of God's word, I say no. I know it's a battle, but we're in it to win it, and we can win it. Can you say amen? I want you to notice in this verse, first of all, this promise indicates the world's out to get us. I don't want to give you a complex tonight, but on the authority of God's word, I want to tell you the world is out to get believers. This isn't some conspiracy theory, but I want you to know the world is out to get believers. Look at the promise again. For whatsoever is born of God overcometh the world. You see, you have to overcome something that comes against you. The only reason you would overcome something is that it's in conflict with you. It's opposing you. It seeks to destroy you. You're in a struggle with it. This world is out to get
the believer. This whole promise of victory over the world indicates one thing: the world is out to get us. And I want you to know, if it could, the world would eat us up. I don't suppose you would remember, about 2 years ago, I preached a sermon on "This World Is Not Your Friend." You know, some folks ought to just realize that world out there is not the friend of the believer. It's not the friend of the Christian. It's not the friend of a life lived for God. It's not the friend of holiness. It's not the friend of righteousness. It's not the friend of our leader, Jesus Christ. That world out there is not our friend. It's our enemy. That's why this promise means something, that we can have a faith and a victory over it. It means something, because this world is against us tonight. Amen. Why would anyone want to be a friend to this world when this world will never be a friend to them? Amen. Paul said in Galatians chapter 1 and verse 4, in reference to Christ, he said, who gave himself for our sins that he might deliver us from this present evil world. I'm telling you, this world isn't something to embrace. This world is something to be delivered from. This world isn't something to be a friend with. This world is something to be delivered from. And I'm telling you, through Christ, amen, we can be delivered from this world. We can overcome this world. This is a victory that overcometh the world, even our faith. And so the promise tells us that the world is against us. To John, though he does use it differently, amen, most of the time here, John uses the word world to refer to the system organized out there. The system organized of evil that caters to our flesh while at the same time seeking to destroy us. When he refers to the world, he's talking about the allurement out there that tries to allure us with promised pleasures for the sole purpose of destroying us. When he talks about the world, he talks about the mentality of the world that's dog eat dog and trying to get ahead at the expense of you and I, at our expense. When he talks about the world, he's also talking about the hardship, the trials, the griefs, the sorrows, the cares of this life. When he talks about the world, he's even talking about the necessary responsibilities. I mean, it can get you down just because you have to pay taxes. It's all a part of this world. Amen. But this promise says all of that is against us. But the promise is we can overcome it. We can overcome the temptation of the world. We can overcome the trial of the world. We can overcome the cares of the life of this world. Amen. We can overcome the difficulties of this world. Sometimes we do feel like the world's just about to overcome us. Have you been there? Sometimes we do feel like we're just about to be overwhelmed, that the world's about to swallow us up. We feel like it's going to undo us. We feel like we're not going to make it. And in those moments, we need this promise. This is the victory that overcometh the world, even our faith. Hallelujah. Secondly, tonight I want you to notice the promise is important because the world must be overcome. In other words, there's no other way to deal with the world other than to overcome it. Amen? If the world is coming against us, if the world is seeking to overpower us, if the world's attempting to get us, we can't ignore it. We must overcome it. I want to tell you, young people, you can't negotiate with temptation. You can't come to some agreement with this world. Amen. It's like some have suggested politically that we need to negotiate with those who have one sole aim, and that is to destroy every American and the American way of life. You cannot negotiate with someone that is sworn to your destruction.
Amen. You can't negotiate with this world. It is sworn to your way of life in Christ Jesus. You cannot escape this world until Jesus comes. We are in this world. I know we're not of it, but we are in this world. You can't escape it. You can't strike an agreement with this world. I want to tell you tonight, the world isn't something you can embrace. The world's not something you can give into, negotiate with, and the world is certainly not something that the believer should love, but the world is something to be overcome. That's the only way to deal with this world. That's the only way to deal with its pressures. It's the only way to deal with its attack. The only way to deal with the world is to overcome. And this is a victory that overcomes the world. Even our faith. Well, praise the Lord. I said, praise the Lord. You know, the thing is, there's no way to overcome something without struggling with it. There will be a struggle. There will be a fight, an opposition. Now, I would like to believe some folks, they've been married 50 years, and they'll look at you and say, we've never had a disagreement. We've never had a quarrel. We've never had a fight. We need pictures on our walls of the saints. I'm sure we are to believe some of them. But in most cases, yeah, I'm on thin ice already. In most cases, if a married couple says we never have a quarrel or a fight or a struggle, if that is true, and I wouldn't want to doubt, but if that is true, it's simply because one of them just keeps giving in. And that's why there's no struggle. Let's get back to the world. That's easier. How many know it's easier to preach about the world than his marriage? I want to tell you something. If you say, I don't have no struggle with the world, I don't have no quarrel with the world, I don't have any fight with the world. You know why? You know why you don't? If that is true, you're just giving in. The world won't fight you if you give in to it. Right? That's what that old fella said. Preacher preached on overcoming temptation. He said, I don't need that. He said, I never struggle with temptation. I just give in. That's not the goal. The goal is to overcome. The goal is to have the victory. Amen. And I believe the question for us tonight, am I overcoming the world or is the world overcoming me? There's only one way, amen, to handle the world. Overcome it. And then this promise means something. I want to point out this promise means something only to the one who wants to overcome. I remember when I was, the last time I taught the joint class of teenagers and the young adults, and I do this ever so often, Brother Brian's doing it this time around, on our distinctions, you know, why we live the way we live, and our Pentecostal distinctives, and our holiness distinctives. It occurred to me so many times as I taught the young people, and I would tell them that, I would say to them, you know, if you don't have a heart to live for God, if you don't really want to make it to heaven, if you don't really want to please the Lord, what I'm saying is the silliest thing you ever heard. You're uninterested in it. You could care less. But if you have a heart to serve God, if you want to please Him, suddenly it's not silly anymore. Suddenly you're not uninterested anymore. And I want you to know this promise, this is a victory that overcometh the world, even our faith. It only means something to somebody who wants to overcome. If you're here tonight and you're finding the world appealing and you're attracted to the world and you really want to have your heart set on serving God, this promise means nothing. You don't want to overcome the world. You kind of like it. It looks attractive to you. Amen. But if you're tired of this world and you want to please God and you want spiritual victory and you want to walk with God and you want the presence of God and you want to make it there, this promise isn't silly. It's a wonderful thing to know, yes, I'm in a struggle, but this promise means something because it tells me, however tough it gets, I'm going to overcome. I'm going to be victorious. I'm going to see it through. I'm going to make it to heaven. Hallelujah.
mean something to somebody who really wants to overcome. Only a born-again person can overcome the world, because only a born-again person really wants to overcome. If you have no real desire to overcome this world, that's a great indication that you're not born again. Because if you're really born again, you want to overcome. You don't want to be a victim, a casualty of this world. In fact, I'll tell you, I'll take it a step further. A born again person has an anti-world nature. Being born again, they have it. I'm not talking about the people of the world. We love them. But I'm talking about the ways and the pleasures and the fashions and the fad. If you're really born again, you have a different nature. If someone's born again, you don't have to keep, it don't matter if they're a young person, older person, if they're really born again, you don't have to keep telling them, you shouldn't love what's out there. You shouldn't like what's out there. You shouldn't be involved in what. If they're really born again, you won't have to keep telling them that, because they've got a new nature. And that new nature loves God, not the world. It loves the Father, not the things in the world. It loves Jesus, not the lust of the flesh and the lust of the eyes and the pride of life. Amen. When you're born again, you got a nature that's anti-world and pro-Jesus Christ. On the same token, you know why so many folks are against Jesus and against the cross, the church? They're not born again. And then I think this promise, last of all tonight, it reveals that we are given the wherewith to overcome. We are given the wherewith to overcome. And this is a victory that overcometh the world, even our faith. What overcomes the world? The victory. What is the victory? It's our faith. We're given that. We're not left on our own to face the adversary. We're not left without weapons. The weapons of our warfare are not carnal, but they're mighty through God. Hallelujah. Well, someone say, praise the Lord. I was trying to think of the first time I heard this term as a kid. And I think it was on that little hill between my grandparents' house and my cousin's next door. But some of the kids up the street in the neighborhood were picking on different one of us in our little group. And one of them had either a knife or brass knuckles. Now, we didn't have a TV, so, you know, new terms and stuff, I had to learn them, you know, from the neighborhood kids. And I said, what's that? Instead of saying brass knuckles or a knife, they said, that's my equalizer. How many's heard that terminology? I saw a guy one time, he felt threatened, he went and grabbed his tire iron out of the trunk, hit it in the palm of his hand. He said, I got my equalizer now. I'm telling you, any of us on our own are no match for this world and our enemy. But we've got more than an equalizer. He has given us the victory to overcome. And the victory to overcome is in our faith. Amen. I'm currently reading a book about the history of Scotland and the Scottish chiefs when they were trying to overcome the tyranny of King Edward, and their land had been razed and their houses destroyed, and the one chieftain, he rose up, and with a very small band he began to overpower the overwhelming numbers of the English, the Southrons, they called them. But there's a phrase that he was given, this chieftain, that is quoted over and over in the book. And the simple phrase that he put his trust in and thereby won victory after victory, that phrase was, God arms the patriot. God arms the patriot. Amen. That may be as it is, but I want to tell you tonight, God hasn't left you in the battle on your own. God arms the believer. God arms the born again. He has given us the wherewith to win the battle. Amen. Could I remind us tonight that greater is he that is in us than he that is in the world. He has armed us and prepared us to have the victory. Can you say amen tonight? But when we speak of our victory being the faith, it's not the faith that's spoken of today, faith as a force, or faith as a formula.
Or faith is our own ability to outwit the enemy. Or faith is the ability to conjure up hope. No, what it means by faith here, it means what our faith is in. The victory that overcometh the world is our faith. But the point is, what is our faith in? There's the victory. Amen. The thing that our faith is in is the victory. We go to chapter 5 to learn who rather than what that is. But he says, who is he that overcometh the world? In other words, who is he that has the victory, the faith that overcometh the world? But he that believeth that Jesus is the Son of God. Amen. The victory that overcometh the world is our faith. But the faith that overcomes the world, that is the victory, amen, is the faith that believes in who Jesus is. I'm telling you, my victory over the world isn't just in some feeling I call faith that I conjure up. My victory over the world is I'm trusting Jesus for victory. My faith is in Him. He'll not let me down. He'll not let me be defeated. He'll come to my right side. He'll come to defend me. Oh, hallelujah, we can overcome. The promises are, if we put our faith in Jesus Christ. Hallelujah. A faith that overcomes the world is a faith in who Jesus is, a faith in what Jesus has done, a faith that Jesus is living in our hearts. A faith is that Jesus will have His way. Somehow I believe when the inspiration of the Holy Spirit, the Apostle John wrote this promise, he was there when Jesus said it. And I think he had these words of Christ in his mind, in his heart. John 16:33. Jesus said, these things have I spoken unto you, that in me ye shall have peace. In me ye have peace. In the world you shall have tribulation. Be of good cheer. I have overcome the world. He said, I've spoken all this unto you so you can have peace. But he said, you know, I love the realism of Christ. He wouldn't make it as a preacher today because he just told folks the way it was. He didn't say, you know, if you follow me, you'll have nothing but prosperity. He didn't say, if you follow me, you'll never have another trial. You'll never face another demon. You'll never fight another temptation. He said, I want to tell you the truth. In this world, as long as you're in this world, you're going to have tribulation. By the way, the word tribulation literally means pressures. How many knows there's pressures in this world? He told it like it is. You'll have tribulations. You'll have pressures. Well, let me put it this way. In the world, you'll have pain. You'll have a fight. You'll have discouragement. You'll have a battle. In this world, you shall have tribulation. But I've spoken unto you that in me, you might have peace. In the world, it's a struggle. In Christ, it's peace. You know why we can have peace? Because He helps us overcome the pressures of the world. Amen. But be of good cheer. You're going to fight this world, but be of good cheer. I have overcome the world. Hallelujah. I want to tell you that only faith can overcome the world. And don't misunderstand me. Practices of prayer and reading our Bibles are so important. Good works are important. A disciplined life is important. But I want to tell you, good works and standards and practices of righteousness will never give you the victory. But the victory will give you the good work. And the victory will give you a disciplined life. And the victory will give you a prayer life. And the victory will give you a walk with God. It's faith that gives the victory. And then the victory gives the rest. Amen. Would you come, music? If you were to read in the paper tomorrow that John Doe recently inherited $5 million. That mean nothing to you unless you was John Doe's spouse or John Doe's child. And then it means something to you.
See, if you didn't have a relationship with him, that he inherited that money, that would mean nothing because there's no relationship there. But if you had that close relationship, his inheriting $5 billion, that would affect you. Jesus just says here, look at the last words. I have overcome the world. John Doe inherited $5 million. Jesus said, I have overcome the world. That means nothing to you unless you're in relationship with him. And then if you're in relationship with him, it means something. If he's overcome, so have we, because of our relationship. And this is a victory that overcometh the world, even our faith. In the world you shall have tribulation, but be of good cheer. I have overcome the world. Could you stand? Can we go to that in just a moment? Could you hit G just a moment?

How many's glad we can have it tonight? We can have victory. We've got a promise of victory. This is a victory that overcometh the world. Keep on believing. Keep on trusting. Keep on leaning on Jesus. Amen. In the world you shall have tribulation, but be of good cheer. I have overcome the world. Hallelujah. Oh, hallelujah. Hallelujah. Hallelujah. Hallelujah. Hallelujah. Let's sing the chorus one more time.

0: Maybe you're up against it, maybe not. But I wonder how many would come and just stand tonight to say, I'm going to stand on the promise that I'm going to overcome the world. How many just begin to come, fill up the front, and stand and say, I'm going to stand on the promise that I'm going to overcome. Let's come and stand tonight to show that we're standing on the promise of God. And when you get up here, pray with one another. Amen. Pray with one another. Amen. Say, we're going to claim the promise of God.
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2: Randy Webb. Up next, another great message from Randy Webb.
3: I know him. He's my best friend. He's my Savior. Praise God. I'm glad he's here among us. Amen. This morning, I preached here and yonder. And I forget. You get old, you forget where you're at. But I think, what would this service be like if Jesus was here today? Huh? Well, think about it just a minute. If Jesus was here, what would this meeting be like? Well, I want to tell you something. Have you thought about it? What do you think it would be like if he was here? Ah, he is here. Do you believe it? Do you believe it, sweet church? Where two or three are gathered in his name. Now, we may not have more than that gathered in his name, but we've got that many. Where two or three are gathered... Where two or three are gathered to show off their new clothes. Y'all ain't even here, are you? Where two or three are gathered to see their girlfriend or boyfriend or do the socializing. Mm-mm. Where two or three are gathered in his name. There he is. And the Bible said he's not very far. You say, well, I wish Brother Jeff mentioned had some things that he need the Lord to help him with. Now, I got something on my heart this morning. We're going to go, But you know what we need? What we need is the power of God in this hour. How many knows there is power? Now, Brother Zane was out here working one day, and he may not remember this, but this is kind of worker. He just goes after it. Now, you just got to get out of his way. He went after it, and somebody said, you want me to cut the breaker off? I don't know if he remembers that or not. And he said, nah, we don't need it. And he didn't need it. He pulled that receptacle out. And he cut the breaker off himself. He just went ahead and went to work. And that thing had power on it. How many understand? It wasn't hard to figure out. Is there power on that? We had a man that could testify. There was power on that cable. Amen. That's right. And you know, sometimes we get to sit around and we forget that there's power in God. Amen. We forget, why are we here this morning? There's power in his word. Now, what's that verse? Read that. Listen to this right here. I want you to listen now. You think we just come and this is just a little book of good sayings that we just learn and handle, and kind of like cleanliness is next to godliness. And you know, that's not in the Bible, by the way, but little old wives fables. But this is not a little old wives fable. It's not Aesop's fable. It's not a little golden book. Listen to this. Here's what it is. For the word of God, quick and powerful and sharper than any two-edged sword. What is? Amen. I want to tell you, I know people hear the word, and I preach all the time. That's what I'm called to do. And you can preach to folks. Sometimes they get it. And I got a habit saying, you're not getting this. Amen. But sometimes you get it, and sometimes people don't get it. But is it the word of God's fault? Is the word of God any weaker than the day it come from his lips? Huh? No. Then what's the difference? Amen. The Bible said it. Read it one more time. For what?
4: For the word of God is quick and powerful. Amen. And you talk about power. I was listening to news this morning, and there was a tornado came through Kansas and completely wiped the whole town out. Amen. How many has ever witnessed a tornado? I have. Anybody else? I was in Alabama preaching, and a tornado come through. And, you know, I just didn't, you know, I've never been around it, Brother Mac. And so I didn't get all alarmed. I just went over to the window, and, you know, I was sitting there in the man, in the preacher's house, and he come out kind of excited, and he said, Brother Randy, we're going to have to move to the church out here. It's going to be safer. I said, safer? And I knew it was starting to rain a little, and the wind had got up. He said, we've got tornadoes on the way, and he wasn't just beating around the bush. He was getting his stuff open. When he opened that door, and that wind got a hold of that door and ripped it out of his hand and blew nearly everything in the living room off the tables, I said, I think I'll go with you. Hallelujah. And I went over there, and I looked out. I never seen nothing like it. I didn't actually see the funnel. If I had, I wouldn't be here. Amen. But all of that wind, the tear, the power. Amen. But the Bible said the word of God is quick and powerful and sharper. Brother, this will have its effect. I got to thinking about what we need this morning, brother, is the power of God through the word of God. Amen. David said it like this. How might a young man cleanse his way? How can we live holy? How can we do right? Amen. By taking heed according to the word of God. We're not here just to meet one another and fill out a Sunday school card and get a pen. But brother, the Bible is a powerful force. Paul said, I'm not ashamed of the gospel of Christ, for it is the power of God unto salvation. Hallelujah. Brother, I believe in the gospel. Praise God. Y'all out there? Amen. I got to thinking about the power in the word of God. We need power to live. I mean, homes are being split up right and left. Amen. Little children thrown helter skelter. And you know, that is destroying our nation. Are y'all out there? Come on, help me preach a little bit. Amen. It just upset me so in that USA Today. The other day, I turned to the back page, and it had on there, something about Disney World, and had two men that were gay standing there, and they had wrote an article about how they called it Queens of the Kingdom, and they talked about how that Disney World was allowing same-sex men to come and do the enchanted wedding thing inside Disney World. And you know, I always thought Disney World was for, you know, kind of conjured up for little kids, and you know, the devil can't stand anything innocent. And I don't know what kind of man Walter was, but I'd say he flip-flopping in his grave, amen, right now to know, amen, that they allow perverts, amen, to come in there, amen, and act like they're getting married. I'm going to tell you, we are in a wicked world, amen, and the power of hell are unleashed upon the youth, amen, and the decency and the sacrament and the sacredness. Some of y'all's been in the world too long. You're not enjoying what I've got to say, but I tell you what, we need the power. Power, amen, of God to counteract, amen, the powers of hell. Well, where can we find any of the power of God? There's a lot of us in here didn't even have the power to live what we know to live this week. Amen, come on. But brother, there is power in the Holy Ghost, amen, to counteract the lies, amen, of the devil. Can you say amen? There's power in his word. Amen. And there's power, amen, in his spirit. Oh, hallelujah. Help me, Jesus. Y'all need to pray for me right here. Boy, I get dangerous when I get to feeling what I'm feeling right now. Huh? He said, you go and be endued. You go to Jerusalem. Amen. Now, I want

And you knew his mom and dad were killed in a car wreck a few months ago. Back in February, in the same accident, they left here. Just in one hour, they were both gone. And we've been carrying a burden for him. And he asked us to come preach his convention. And so I was just praying, God, some way use us to comfort. But brother, when I got there, the little church there, how many's ever been to Brother Prescott's church? Anybody? Amen. The little church there, he'd struggled for years, a small crowd. Great man, wonderful teacher, preacher of the Bible. But brother, they are on the move now. That full house every night, chairs up and down the aisle. And they had, Brother Mac, some Amish people that had came out from the Amish church and had been coming and trying the church out, you know, and looking for a place for their children. And they still, this woman that was raised in the Amish, and they still, some of the men still, they wear, you know, and dress and have the dress. But this woman came and still has the little rag on her head that they wear, on their hair. They feel like, you know, they're very, I don't know what the term, you know, this girl was raised, no electricity. No cars, no automobiles. That's the way she was brought up. She'd been coming to that church. And I'm telling you, we had an altar service and people got to seeking God. The pastor's wife, daughter, Kara, she was seeking the Holy Ghost and just, been in church all her life, 19 years old, still seeking the Holy Ghost. And this young woman came down, began to pray with them up there at that altar. And when she got to praising God, that Amish girl, amen, her hands were. And she began to holler, praise the Lord, and worship God, Brother Jeff. Amen. And was filled with the Holy Ghost. Amen. Right there. And brother, I said, my Lord, God is still on the throne. I felt the power of God go through that. Amen. Building. Amen. That little girl raised in Amish country. Amen. And I don't even know what they believe. They believe in a lot of legalism and works that'll get you through. And amen. But listen, it's not in works. Are you listening to me? Amen, but there is power, amen, in the Holy Ghost, amen. Come on now, amen, I still believe in it. I know we have a counterfeit, amen, and a charisma, and people teaching one another to speak in tongues and dance. But brother, amen, the Holy Ghost is real. If there's a counterfeit, there's got to be a real somewhere, and I'm glad I found it. We need to have church at King Mountain, and I'll tell you how we're going to do it. We're going to do it through the power of the Word of God and the power of His Spirit and the power of unity. Amen. And brothers and sisters together. Amen. Seeking God. Hallelujah. I believe in the power of God. Don't you? The wind blows where it listeth. We can't understand it. Can't conjure it up. Can't create it. But we know it's real. Amen. We know it's real. Praise God. I believe in it. Don't you? Well, I feel like preaching a little bit, but I got to thinking about the things this morning that there were power in the Word. Amen. Power in prayer. Amen. You believe it? The Bible said Elijah prayed and it rained not. And then he prayed and it rained. And he said he was as like passion as we. Amen. He was in the same pile of bones and flesh that we was in. But he had prayed through and had faith and believed God that he could pray and things come to pass. Amen. There are some things this morning the devil's got his hands on. And he says you're not going to get it back. But he's not all powerful. God is. He may have it in his hands right now. Good to see you, Sister Lois Bice here. I just wanted to say that before I might forget. God bless you. Good to see you. Good to have all the visitors here today. Amen. I want you to know right now, this church right here, there's something alive in it. The word I'm going to teach you today, Jesus said, my words, they are spirit and they are life. Well, why don't it affect some people? Because it's not mixed with faith. You've got to believe what you hear. Huh? You've got to believe what you hear. Praise God. Why don't you lift your hands and ask the Lord to give us the power we need in this hour.

0: Oh, hallelujah. As the old saying goes, I wish I could preach to you here this morning. We just try to do the best we can with the time we've got left and try to get anointed. Lord, give us grace to be anointed. There's somebody out there that's wanting relief. Amen. And there's relief in the gospel. Amen. We're going to have the children come here and sing.
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3: You don't know what driving like Jehu means. That's your assignment for tonight. So you come back tomorrow night, you can tell Brother Jones what it means to drive like Jehu. But anyway, sneaking on the way up, you know, have you ever heard anybody say, I am so glad to be in the house of God, I'd rather be here than the best hospital. You ever heard anybody say that, brother? I've heard people say that. And, you know, I guess any of us would rather be here than the best hospital, wouldn't we? I know I would. But I tell you what, I'd rather be here than the skunk fest. That's right. I didn't even know such a thing existed till I was driving up here tonight. North Ridgeville, they got a skunk fest. Man, I don't think I want to go to the skunk fest. It's a bunch of stinkers. But, amen. I'd rather be here than there. Amen. I'd rather be with God's people than just to sing the songs and rejoice in the Lord and His goodness, the salvation that He gives us. Amen. And I appreciate the Lord and His goodness. Amen. Praise God. Well, I'm pinch hitting tonight. That's what I'm doing. And if you know the success of pinch hitters, they're not that great. But, you know, they get up there and they do the best they can. And so that's just what we're going to do tonight, the best we can. But I was thinking, you know, I know Brother Jones wants the church to have revival. And whenever I talk about revival, I'm not talking about four or five services. I'm talking about a move of God in our hearts. I'm talking about a change that takes place within us. That's what I'm talking about. And I know Brother Jones, he wants the church to have revival. I mean, he's the pastor. There are others here that they want to have revival. Maybe you came tonight and you really do. Down in your heart, you've thought today, boy, I really would like to have a move of God in my life. God wants us to have revival. Don't you agree with that? I mean, God wants to move in our lives. He wants to transform and work in our hearts. He wants to do that in every one of us. Amen. There's somebody else tonight that doesn't want you to have a revival. The enemy, Satan, he'd like to keep you asleep. He'd like to keep you in the rocking chair. He'd like to keep you in a comfortable position. Amen. Praise God. The devil wants to keep you there tonight. And so this evening, I'm going to look at a familiar passage of Scripture. Maybe look at it a little differently. But I want to talk to you tonight for a few minutes about the barriers. The barriers to a revival. What is it that's going to keep you? What is it that is going to keep me from having a revival in my heart and in my life? What are those things that you and I should be focusing on? And maybe, you know, wouldn't it be great tonight if we could just bust through those barriers? If we could punch through those things and we could see those things just crumble and fall to the side. And then we have all weekend to rejoice and find the presence of God moving in us and reviving us, refreshing us, bringing us back. Amen. Praise God. I'll tell you what, I don't want to just keep having to be brought back to the same position. I want to go forward in God. I don't want to just have to be revived and, you know, I'm brought back to life again, but to go forward, to advance, to move on and into something greater that God wants to do in my life. Amen. 2 Chronicles chapter 7, verse number 14. Again, a familiar passage of Scripture says, "If my people, which are called by my name, shall humble themselves and pray and seek my face, then will I hear from heaven and will forgive their sin and will heal their land." What is keeping us? What is the barrier to revival within our hearts this evening? Heavenly Father, we thank You for Your Word. Lord, I pray tonight that You would speak to us through Your Word. Father, I pray that You would just use me tonight. Lord, let me be hid behind the cross of Calvary. Lord, that we could reach out to those tonight, each and every one of us. Lord, none of us here are exempt. We all need revival within our hearts. We all need a move of the Holy Ghost. Lord, we all need a fresh infilling of Your power. Every one of us here tonight, Lord, we need a fresh touch of the Holy Ghost, a fresh anointing in our life. And Father, I pray tonight, Lord, if there are barriers that are keeping us, that are obstacles in our way to finding exactly what we need in our lives this week, Father, I pray tonight that in these altars, that barriers would crumble to the ground. And Lord, that we would find ourselves free to run, free to advance, free to move forward, Lord, in what You desire to do in our hearts. Thank You for it tonight in Jesus' name. Amen. Amen. God bless you tonight. You can be seated. Bear with me here just a few minutes and I know Brother Jones said he's going to give me a lot of time and I'm not going to take a lot of time. I'm just going to share with you some things tonight from these passages of Scripture that are barriers to us in our experience with God. The Scripture says here, the Lord is speaking to us. He says, "If my people..." One thing that we should note about this is God wasn't speaking to the far off and the stranger. He said, "If my people..." If my people, that just is a good indicator to each one of us tonight. Yeah, you might say, "Well, I'm a Christian. I'm serving the Lord. I got saved. I got filled with the Holy Ghost. I got this. I went to Bible school. I did that." Whatever, you know, God, give me your pedigree. I really don't care. The Scripture says, "If my people, which are called by my name..." Amen. My people, the people of God, need revival. The people of God need a refreshing. The people of God need a renewing of the Holy Ghost. The people of God, you and I, we need it tonight in our life. We need the touch of God. Amen. And so according to what the Scripture says here, if we're going to have revival in our life, we have got to bust down the barrier of pride. Now, I'm not going to get into a boring talk about what pride is. But the Scripture, He says here, "If my people, which are called by my name, shall humble themselves." To humble ourselves. Pride is a word that talks about, it just means that we swell up, we pride, we have, we think highly of ourselves, thinking of ourselves and our abilities more than we ought to. And sometimes, God forgive us, sometimes we think we can do it better than God can. Amen. We think we can do it better than Him. We think that we can direct our lives. We think that we can call the shots in our lives and lead the life that we ought to live and know the direction we ought to go and follow the path that we think we've got it figured out. And I know we live in a world that's full of self-help books and a lot of self-instruction and you can go to iTunes University and all of that kind of stuff. I know that you've got all of those opportunities, but we can get so focused on ourselves that we miss the point. Let me read you a Scripture, Revelation chapter 3, verse number 17. This is what the Scripture says to the church of Laodicea. "Because thou sayest, I am rich and increased with goods and have need of nothing. I have need of nothing, and knowest not that thou art wretched and miserable and poor and blind and naked. You know what I see in this passage of Scripture? It's somebody has been deceived. Somebody has been fooled. They think that they're rich. They think that they're increased with goods. They think that they don't have a need within their life. But God is looking at them, and He sees a situation that is far different from that. He says, when I look at you, I see you as those that are wretched and miserable and poor and blind and naked. Listen, the church of Laodicea was really in a great need. They might have thought within themselves, oh, we've got it made. We've got a fine church. We've got a great pastor. We have a great program. Our programs are second to none. We have everything in place. We are a great body of believers. But it takes more than that, doesn't it? It takes more than that. It takes the touch of God. It takes an experience with God. It takes a recognition of our true condition before God to recognize tonight what we are before God. Listen to me tonight. I'll just be simple. If you don't realize tonight, if you cannot recognize that you have a need within your spiritual life, if you can't recognize tonight that you need a closer walk with God, you will not have revival. Amen. You won't have it. Praise God. Let's do a little comparison. Acts chapter 2. Verse number 42, the scripture talking about the early church. It says, they continued steadfastly in the apostles' doctrine and fellowship and in breaking of bread and in prayers. And fear came upon every soul, and many wonders and signs were done by the apostles, and all that believed were together and had all things common. They sold their possessions and goods and parted them to all men as every man had need. And they continuingly, verse 46, continuing daily with one accord in the temple and breaking bread from house to house, did eat their meat with gladness and singleness of heart, praising God and having favor with all the people. And the Lord added to the church daily such as should be saved. Listen, that's the way God wants His church. Amen. They had a continual hunger. They had a continual drive to draw closer to God, to have a greater experience with the Lord, to find more of His power and His presence within their lives. Amen. The church needs to recognize our true condition tonight. Amen. Story is told that Muhammad Ali, he was a meek man, wasn't he? He's still alive, but meek man. The story is told that he was once on an airplane. And he was standing in the aisle talking and laughing and entertaining the passengers. And finally, the stewardess came back to him and said, Mr. Ali, you will have to take a seat and fasten your seatbelt because the plane is about to take off. Muhammad Ali looked at her with a smile and said, Honey, Superman don't need no seatbelt. She looked back at him and said, yeah, and Superman don't need no airplane either. You need to recognize who you are. He might have thought he was Superman. He's not Superman. You might think you're super Christian. You might think that you can fly with the best of them. You think that you can do it all. But what we really need to do is get down into a place with God and recognize the real need that we have in our life. Listen, unless we come to the recognition of our true state before Christ, we cannot find revival. Amen. You got to recognize that God has a better plan. He said, humble yourself. Humble yourself. Bring yourself low before God. Bring yourself before Him. Amen. That's exactly the counsel that the Lord had for the church of Laodicea in verse 18 of chapter 3. He said, I counsel thee to buy me gold tried in fire, that thou mayest be rich. Listen, the things of God are what makes us rich. It's not a self-perception. It's not what we think about ourselves. But He says, I counsel thee to buy of me gold tried in the fire, that you could truly be rich. Listen, wouldn't it be great by Sunday if there would be some true riches within our lives before Christ? Because we got in a place and recognized our state before God. Hallelujah. Thou mayest be clothed, that the shame of thy nakedness do not appear, and anoint thine eyes with eye salve, that thou mayest see, O God. Help us to see who we are. God, help me to see my condition before you. Lord, help me to see myself the way that you see me. Help me to see my life, my actions. Help me to see myself the way that you see me, Lord, as you look upon me. Listen, if we'll have that attitude before God, we will have a revival in our hearts. Humble ourselves. Humble ourselves before God. Amen. The writer of this verse of Scripture, he goes on and tells us that we need to bust down the barrier of prayerlessness. I heard this one mentioned tonight during the service, prayerlessness. He said, if my people which are called by my name shall humble themselves and pray. Imagine that God has to challenge His people to pray. Shouldn't that be what we're doing anyway? But how much of our prayer, how deep is our prayer really? I know that prayerlessness can be a cousin to pride, because we have a sense that I don't need the Lord, I can do it myself. I can figure this out. Listen, if we would have a sense of humility before God, it leads to an attitude of prayer before God. And so we recognize that we have need. We recognize that without the Lord, we have nothing within our lives. We recognize that without Him. And I was listening, and as I was driving like Jehu tonight, I was listening to the Scripture, and I was reading in the book of Psalms, listening to that in the car, and listening to the psalmist David, and how that he was acknowledging that it was God that was the difference in his life, that it was the Lord that made up the difference. And just to hear the words of David as he called upon God and acknowledged the fact that without God, he was nothing. Amen. Prayer before God that recognizes that we need Him. Prayer before God that acknowledges. Listen, James chapter 4, verses 2 and 3. James wrote this. He says, you lust and have not. You kill and desire to have and cannot obtain. Wouldn't that be frustrating? But isn't that the plight of the world tonight? That's the plight of the world. They desire to have things, but they never can obtain them. They stretch, they reach, they try to fill their lives with all the things that they think will bring that satisfaction, but it does not exist. They put it there. They put the drugs there. They put the immorality there. They put the alcohol there. They put all the pleasures and the power and the pursuits of this world. They put all of those things in their life, but they do not find satisfaction. They lust to have. They seek to have it. But they don't obtain. He says you fight and war. But listen to this very last phrase. He says, yet you have not because you ask not. He says you ask and receive not because you ask amiss, that you may consume it upon your own lust. You see, it's not just in the asking. It's in the heart that you ask with. It's not just in asking, God, I want this, God, I want that. Isn't that really how our prayer list goes sometimes? It's more of a wish list. I don't know if you got an Amazon account, but maybe you got a wish list in there of all the books that you want to have in your Kindle. You have all these books that you, oh, I wish I could have them. I just wish you could go down through the list, and you keep looking at the list, and you look at them and you think, oh man, I just can't wait to read that book. I can't wait to read it. It's on my wish list. It's right there. It's waiting for me. We come before God with our wish list. And we say, Lord, I need this and I want that. And I need you to do this and I need you to do that. And I want you to accomplish this. Whatever happened to the time when we came before God and said, search me, O God. Try me. Know my thoughts. See if there be any wicked way in me. We have not because we ask not. And when we do ask, we ask amiss because we want to consume it upon our own lust. Listen, God does want us to bring our petitions before Him. But He wants us also to come before Him in humility and open up our hearts to Him and say, Lord, I want you to change me. Make me different. I want revival in my life. Hallelujah. Oh, we master the art of wanting, but we fail at the art of waiting upon God and seeking His face and searching after His heart and trying to find His presence within our lives. Read a story about D.L. Moody. We all know who he was, a famous evangelist preacher from Chicago. He went on vacation to England. His plan was to do no preaching. He was on sabbatical. But while he was there, he met a preacher. The preacher said, "Oh, Mr. Moody, you are so well known." He said, you've just got to come and speak at our church. I want you to come on Sunday morning. You have just got to come and preach to us." And so Mr. Moody, he reluctantly agreed, but he did do that. He preached on Sunday morning. He wrote in his journal that it was the deadest crowd he had ever seen. That the only thing worse than preaching to those people was the fact that he had promised to go back that night and preach again. But he fulfilled his promise and he went back that night. And the story goes that about halfway through the sermon, something happened. The people began to come to life. At the end of his message, Brother Moody, he began to ask, "Is there anyone here that would like to be a Christian?" And there was just a great number of people in this congregation that began to stand up, and they thought, "Man, maybe they just don't understand what I'm talking about." He said, "No, how many of you would really like to be a Christian?" He said, "I would like for you to meet me in this room over here at the end of the service." He said the room was packed out with people that had a hunger. The next morning, he got on a train and he was headed to Ireland. He was going to go on with his vacation. When he got off the train, there was a memo that was handed to him. It says, "Come back. Revival has broken out." Hallelujah. Oh God, wouldn't it be wonderful to have that message come to us? "Come back, Brother Moody. Revival has broken out." In 10 days of preaching, 400 people were saved. 400 people received Christ. And the key to this story is right here is this. There was a woman, an 80-year-old woman that was an invalid. Her name was Mary Ann Adelard. She had read one of Brother Moody's sermons in the paper. And what she began to do? She began to pray, "God, send D.L. Moody to our church. Send D.L. Moody to our church." And God sent D.L. Moody to their church. And 400 people, revival, began to break out in that congregation. Listen, you say, "Brother Brim, what are you talking about?" I'm telling us this. There's power in prayer. There's power in seeking the face of God. There's power in humbling ourselves before Him and seeking His face, praying, opening up our heart before God, and allowing Him break down the barrier of prayerlessness within our lives. Go beyond just the "now I lay me down to sleep." Go beyond, "Lord, I thank you for my food." Go beyond that experience. Get something deeper from God. Have a greater communication, a greater relationship with the Lord. Break down the barriers of prayerlessness. Hallelujah. Oh. We come to minute, and I'm in no position to talk on this. We try to come, we come a couple minutes early to church and we sit down on the pew and we open up our Bible and read a verse of scripture or two and close our eyes and say a little prayer and think that's where revival starts. Oh no, that's not how revival starts. Revival starts like Brother Jones was talking about, pushing the plate aside and saying, "You know what? I'm not going to eat this meal. I'm going to talk to God about my condition. I'm not going to do this. I'm going to get up early in the morning. I'm going to seek the face of God. I'm going to stay up." I'll tell you where revival starts is when the Holy Ghost wakes you up at 3:00 in the morning and you feel an unction within you. It says, "I need to pray. I need to seek the face of God." You get up out of your bed and you go to a place. You get on your knees and you call out upon God. That's where revival starts. That's how you break down the barrier of prayerlessness. Hallelujah. I heard this referred to tonight too. We've got to break down the barrier of misplaced priorities. The scripture here says, If my people which are called by my name shall humble themselves and pray and seek my face. Oh, man. Seek my face. Oh, my. The face of God. It's His countenance. To turn in the direction of His countenance. To look upon the face of God. That was another one of the verses of Scripture I heard tonight from David, the psalmist. He said, I'll behold Your face. I'll be satisfied when I awake with Your righteousness. Amen. That comes from face to face. Moses was face to face. And he came down off of that mountain. And they had to put a veil over him. Because his face just began to radiate and it began to glow. Amen. I'll tell you what. It was more than just, in my opinion. Now this, we could debate this if you want. But, you know, in my opinion, it was more than just a bright light. It was a radiance of the glory of God. And there's something about God's glory. There's something about the glory of God in the face of sinful people that causes them to shrink back. And they said, Moses, would you please just cover your face? Would you cover your face? We can't bear to look upon that. We can't bear the glory that's radiating off of your face. Listen, to behold the face now of God, to look upon His countenance, to seek His face. I go back to the book of James again, chapter 4, verse 8. He wrote this. He says, draw nigh to God, and He will draw nigh to you. You ever played a game with someone? I like to play chess with my boys, and I like it when they get distracted. You know, teenagers get distracted. And I don't ever harp on it or anything. Not when we're playing chess. Yeah. And they'll look at me and they'll say, whose turn? Whose turn is it? You weren't paying attention. Because if you're paying attention, you'd know it's your move. But you know what tonight? It's your move. It's your move. It's my move. James said this. He said, draw nigh. You, the subject there is implied. You draw nigh to God. What's the next move? And He will draw nigh to you. Hallelujah. Wouldn't it be great tonight if we, through changing our priorities, what are the things that you're after tonight? What is the pursuit of your heart? What is the ambition of your soul? What is the craving in your life tonight? Is it seek ye first the kingdom of God and His righteousness? Or is it seek your own plans and your own pursuits, your own ambitions, your own goals, your own dreams? Jesus said, seek ye first the kingdom of God and His righteousness. And all these things shall be added unto you. The scripture here in 2 Chronicles, if my people which are called by my name shall humble themselves and pray and seek my face. God is saying to them, this is God speaking. He says, seek my face. Search for me. Try to find my countenance. Try to connect with my face. Try to come before me. Do whatever you have to do. Make it the priority of your day. Make it the priority of your life to search out God, to seek after Him. It's your move. It's your move. The Lord says, draw nigh. Draw nigh unto God. It's your move right now tonight. You can break down the barrier of misplaced priorities by taking a step and drawing close to God. Say, Lord, I'm moving close to You. I'm going to step away from the other stuff. I'm going to step away from these other things that I've pursued. I'm going to step away from misplaced priorities. And God, I'm going to seek Your face. I'm going to seek Your kingdom. I'm going to seek after Your righteousness. Hallelujah. We've got to seek after Your presence, O God. Amen. Draw nigh, and He will draw nigh to you. The rest of the scripture says, cleanse your hands, ye sinners. Purify your hearts, ye double-minded. Double-minded. You have trouble making up your mind? Oh, I want this, I want that. Oh, I don't know what I want. I'm not sure what I want. Listen, we need to know what we want from God. We need to have the right priority. Seek His kingdom. Seek His righteousness. Search after Him. Search after His face. Amen. Call upon His name. Call upon Him. Fall in love with Him. I heard that mentioned tonight. Falling in love with Jesus Christ. Oh, that if we would just have a hunger, a love for Jesus Christ. And says, Lord, I love You and I want to draw close to You. I want to seek after You. I want to find Your presence real within my heart. Search after God. Search after Him. That's our priority. That should be the priority of our hearts. Amen. The priority within our lives. Let me hurry on. I've got to hurry. The last thing tonight. We need to break down the barrier of presumption. You say, what do you mean presumption? What does the Scripture say? If my people which are called by my name shall humble themselves and pray and seek my face and turn from their wicked ways. Whoa, wait a minute. This says, the first three words say, if my people. But then here it says, if they will turn from their wicked ways. I thought these were the people of God. Now, I'm not here talking about eternal security, that you can go out and live the way you want to live and everything's okay with God. Amen. But let's face it tonight, sometimes we do wickedly before God. We sin before God. I'll tell you what, we sin before God when we don't search Him with our whole heart. We sin against God when we don't seek after Him, when we don't pray to Him, when we don't search Him out with our whole heart. We sin against God. But here the Scripture says that they should turn from their wicked ways, the children of Israel. And I heard this mentioned tonight too. You say, well, what do you keep saying that for? The more I sat here in the service and thought, you know what? I got the right thing here. The children of Israel had their idols. They had their idols. I don't understand it. I can't figure it out. A nation that God had been so, the history of that nation was so intertwined with the miracles that God had performed on their behalf and how He had brought them out of the land of Egypt and delivered them from the power of the Egyptian army and Pharaoh and all the slavery that they had endured for hundreds of years. God had delivered them and then brought them through the wilderness and brought them to the door of a promised land and then He brought them into the promised land and gave them great victories. And He just had simple things that He wanted them to do. But it seemed like they had so much trouble obeying what God told them to do. They struggled with that. They struggled with those false gods that surrounded them. They struggled with the false religions. And they tried to mix the religion in. And they tried to put the religion of the Hebrews with the religion of the other nations that surrounded them. And listen, that just doesn't work. It doesn't work. It's not going to fly. It does not bring revival in your heart. People might think your church is cool, but that doesn't mean it's right. Amen. The children of Israel, they had trouble with this. And so the Lord said to them, He said, I know you're my people and I've loved you with an everlasting love and I've brought you out of Egypt. But He said, if you, and this is the mercy of God, He said, if you will turn from your wicked ways, turn away from the things that have distracted you, turn away from the things that bind your heart, turn away from the sinful things that you know, the disobedience, as the Scripture says in Hebrews, to lay aside every weight and the sin that does so easily beset you. Tell you what, if we're going to have revival, some things have got to go. Amen. I don't know what sin you're pandering to in your heart. I don't know what form of disobedience. I don't know what appetite or habit or whatever it may be within your life that Satan is bringing before you. And it seems that you are powerless. It seems that you melt before the temptation. It seems that you have no strength to withstand that. Listen, what you need is a revival. Amen. What you need is to break through the barrier. Amen. A presumption. And quit just assuming that God says everything's okay. But now He's saying to you, turn from your wicked ways. Turn from the sin. Turn from unrighteousness. Turn from ungodliness. Turn from hypocrisy. Turn away from the lust of your heart. Turn away from the things that distract you. Turn away from the things that bind you. Amen. Break down the barrier and have revival within your heart. Amen. Praise God. Isaiah 59 says, but your iniquities have separated between you and your God, and your sins have hid His face from you, that He will not hear. Do you wonder? Do you wonder tonight why your Christian experience is floundering? Why it is frustrating? Why you seem powerless? Why you seem like you just can't have victory within your heart? Why you know what it is? Your iniquities have separated you from God. Your sin, as the scripture says, your sins have hid His face from you. Remember what we just talked about? We're supposed to seek His face. We're supposed to search after His face, to find His countenance. But here the scripture says that the Lord is hiding His face. He's hiding His face. Why? Because we have sinned. Listen, turn from your sin. Turn from the presumption in your heart. And you know what God's going to do? He's going to pull the veil back. And the glory of God's going to shine. There'll be that glow in all of the darkness that are around you. There'll be that glow. And you just follow after Him. You draw nigh to Him. He will draw nigh to you. You know what you'll have around here by Sunday? You'll have revival in your heart. If you break down the barriers of presumption. Proverbs 28, I could go on and on. Proverbs, let me just close with this one. Proverbs 28:13. He that covereth his sins shall not prosper. But whoso confesseth and forsaketh them shall have mercy. Hallelujah. Aren't you glad that we serve a merciful God? You know what the revival is? Revival is not take this bottle of water and you say, you know, I'm not thirsty for water. I think I want peach tea. And so you grab one of those little things. You tear it open and you pour it in there and you stir it up. Put the lid back on it and shake it up. Ah, there it is. Peach tea. Now, you and I might debate about what that is, peach tea. Brother Jones, he knows about peach tea. Amen. Revival's not like that. Revival is an act of God's mercy. As He moves upon our hearts and lives, as we humble ourselves before Him, as we break down the barriers, you're going to have Brother Meadows here the next few nights, and he'll preach to you, man. He will preach to you. I just heard him at camp meeting this year. One of the greatest camps I think I've ever been to. Power of God was awesome. But you know what? Even the power of God is not going to override barriers that you refuse to remove in your life. That's why they're called barriers, folks. It's going to keep you from experiencing. You'll sit there and you'll wonder, why can't I feel this? You'll sit there and you'll wonder. You'll see others that are up here around the altars getting filled with the Holy Ghost, getting a work of sanctification done within their hearts. You'll see the work of God. You'll see people. You might see somebody come and find salvation in their life. And you'll see people getting blessed and strengthened, renewed in the Holy Ghost. And some folks will be jumping and dancing and rejoicing in the presence of God. You'll think, you know what? Why don't I feel that? Because you refuse to break down a barrier. Listen, tonight, as I prayed about this message and I prayed about this service, I thought, Lord, I'm not here for the whole week, but if we could just break down the barrier, boy, you guys could have some action around here the next few days. As God revives hearts and moves upon people's lives, And the Holy Ghost just has His way. And you're drawing close to God. You're finding new power and new strength in His presence. You're going beyond just revival. You're going further. You're advancing in the kingdom of God. You're leaving here stronger than what you were before. All because you broke down the barriers on night one. I want us to stand together tonight. Hallelujah. Thank God for His Word. Thank God for His Word. Hallelujah. Lord, I thank You tonight. Father, I pray that You would speak to us. God, speak to us tonight, oh God. Oh Lord, if there are barriers in our lives. Father, I pray that those barriers be broken down and we have to do our part. Lord, I can't just call upon You. I've got to be willing to do something myself tonight. I've got to be willing to take some actions myself tonight, oh God. I've got to be willing to make some commitments myself in these altars tonight. Oh God, work in our hearts. Lord, You know our hearts here tonight. You know the barriers that have been built and put in place. The things that are hindering us from experiencing that move of God in our life. Lord, I pray tonight that You would help us to begin to tear those things down. Lord, as an act of faith, I just want to tear those barriers down tonight. I want to start ripping them to pieces. I want to start pulling them down, ripping them up, tearing them apart. Lord, any obstacle, anything that hinders, Lord, I want to remove it tonight. Hallelujah. God, speak to our hearts. Speak to our hearts. Before we come and pray tonight, I need to finish this verse. You see, the first half has to do with tearing down barriers. The second half has to do with turning up blessings. Amen. He says, then will I hear from heaven. I will forgive your sin. And I will heal your land. Hallelujah. Glory to God. I'm here to tell you tonight something. According to God's Word, if you'll tear down the barriers, He'll pour out the blessings. If you'll tear down those things that hinder you in your walk with God, God will begin to open up the windows of heaven and pour out a blessing in your life. Your job will go better. Your marriage will go better. School will go better. Life will change for you. Life will change for you. Why would you say, what do you base that on? Because the Lord says, and I will heal your land. He wasn't just talking about a national healing. He's talking about a healing of their sustenance and their life and who they were. He says, I will heal your land. The land that refused to provide fruit for you. He said, I'll heal the land. It'll bring forth blessings. But you've got to break down the barriers. I don't know who you are tonight. Maybe it's all of us. But I'm telling you tonight, we need to come to these altars and tear down barriers. I don't care if you're 7 or 77. We need to tear down barriers in our hearts so that we can have revival this week. Is there anybody tonight? Is there anybody tonight? You want revival? I want a move of God. I want something to happen in my life this week. Get rid of the barriers. I want to see the move of God. I want by Sunday, I want there to be a transformation in my life. Break down the barriers.

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2: Praise the Lord. We'd like for you to turn to the book of Psalms. Psalm 114, if you would tonight. Psalm 114. Psalm 114. There's 8 verses here. I want to read them to you. Try to preach to you just a little bit here tonight. Psalm 114. Beginning in verse number 1. Verse 1 through 8. When Israel went out of Egypt, the house of God, for the house of Jacob, from a people of strange language. Judah was his sanctuary, and Israel his dominion. The sea saw it and fled. Jordan was driven back. The mountains skipped like rams, and the little hills like lambs. What ailed thee, O thou sea, that thou fleddest? Thou Jordan, that thou wast driven back? Ye mountains, that ye skipped like rams, and ye little hills like lambs? Tremble, thou earth, at the presence of the Lord, at the presence of the God of Jacob, which turned the rock into standing water and the flint into a fountain of waters. Tremble, thou earth, at the presence of the Lord, at the presence of the God of Jacob, which turned the rock into a standing water and the flint into a fountain of waters. I want to preach tonight from these verses. I want to preach on how to have the presence of God. How to have the presence of God. The presence of God, I feel like, is our survival. I really believe that. The presence of God is our survival. Spurgeon said, "Eternal honor be unto the God of Israel, whose presence is still our solace or our comfort." Eternal honor be to God, whose presence is still our solace. You know, we're on a pilgrimage here tonight. We're on a journey. We're on an exodus. We're trying to get to heaven. How many is trying to get to heaven? Doesn't matter how long ago it was when you got saved. We are on a journey. And isn't it good to know that the presence of God can be our solace and our comfort while that we are on this journey? I've heard people say, I may have said it myself, if God never blesses me again, you know, and I'm still going to heaven. We probably really mean that. But I'd hate to try that without the presence of God, wouldn't you? It is our survival. Job said, "Thy visitation hath preserved my spirit." So there is a preservation that comes with having or feeling the presence of God. John Fletcher said this, "We must not be content only to be cleansed." As wonderful as it was the night you got saved, or the day you got saved, or a Sunday morning, or a Wednesday night, that cleansing that you felt in your heart. You remember how it was to know that all of your sins had been washed away, rolled away, the burden was lifted? But John Fletcher said we must not be content only to be cleansed from sin, but we must be filled with the Spirit. So there is a continuance there in our life. Wonderful. Not taking anything from salvation. Nothing at all. That's where it all starts. It's where it all happened. When we got clean. But oh, that filling of the Spirit. That infilling of the Holy Ghost. You remember that? Praise God. Amen. I mean, it was wonderful to be cleansed, but we cannot be content only to be cleansed. But there should always be a continuance in our life, a going on or a progress for that infilling of the Holy Ghost. We need the presence of God. J.B. Phillips put it like this. He's talking about God's presence. Man, I read this. It really got a hold of me. He said, when we say that we believe in God's presence, what we mean is we believe that there is a living God that is willing and able to enter into human personality and change it. And I'm telling you, that's what we need. We need God Almighty to condescend and come down out of glory. Amen. And enter into our lives and change it. When we say we believe in God's presence, we say or we mean that we believe there is a living God. You believe there's a living God? And that He's willing and able to come into human personality and change it. Ralph Waldo Emerson said, only by the supernatural is man made strong. We are not self-sufficient. We cannot make it on our own. There's nothing that we can do really to keep ourselves and to strengthen ourselves. Amen. Nothing is as weak as somebody that is self-sufficient. And really, there's no greater indictment against the church than to feel or boast that we are self-sufficient. And when we do that, we are automatically put into the category of that Laodicean church that said we have need of nothing. We're rich and increased with goods. And what did Jesus say about them? He said, you're blind and miserable and poor and wretched and naked and all of these things. I'm telling you, we need the presence of God. And so, since all of a sudden, how many would agree we need the presence of God? Well, since we're in agreement right here at the beginning of this message, and we realize that we need the presence of God and that it is our preservation while we are on this pilgrimage, and it is our comfort. Spurgeon said it is our solace. It's that preserving thing in our life. Since we know we need it, well, how can I have it, preacher? How can I have the presence of God in my own life? Now, I believe that everybody here tonight, if you're a member of King Mountain Holiness Church, you probably want a spiritual church. But did you know a spiritual church is made up of spiritual people? Can you say amen? It's good to have a spiritual pastor and everybody that's in leadership to be filled with the Spirit and have an up-to-date experience in God. That's wonderful. We've got to have all that. Really, if you don't have that, you're probably not qualified to be in leadership. But we've got to have all of that. But did you know a spiritual church doesn't just stop with having a spiritual pastor or a superintendent or spiritual Holy Ghost filled teachers, but a spiritual church, amen, is made up of spiritual people. And so we all need the presence of God in our own life. Amen. I want us to look at a few things here tonight real quick. And I want to start with verse number 1 of this psalm where the Bible said when Israel went out of Egypt. And I want you to look at that because I feel like that the Lord dealt with my heart. At number 1, Brother Randy, this is the requirement. I mean, if we're going to have the presence of God, amen, we find what God's requiring right here at the beginning. Amen. When Israel went out of Egypt. And the first thing that I see in that is that if you want the presence of God in your life, there's got to be a departure. Praise God. Did you know there was a time among the holiness people, amen, when somebody got saved, they called them a come outer. You know what that means? That means they were coming out of the world or they were making a departure. And when you go back and read about Israel and their exodus, that means a coming out. Amen. They were leaving Egypt behind and they were on their way to Canaan. And I noticed here that the Lord got to deal with my heart. Amen. That the presence of God really, it ought to be the most coveted blessing in the Christian experience. Amen. To feel the presence of God. You know, there's a lot of religious people.

Hallelujah. I'm going to tell you tonight, my friend, that if you want the presence of God in your own life, amen, the requirement is there has to be a departure. Amen. We have to get out of Egypt. And if you really desire the divine presence of an almighty God in your life, amen, it's going to start, amen, with leaving Egypt. Did you know there's some people that sit in congregations, and when you use the term worldly, there's a lot of people that don't like you to use that term. Amen. There's some people that when you talk about being worldly or having worldliness in their life, amen, there's some people really that get irritated at that. They don't want that mentioned. But I'm telling you, my friend, it's still the same. Amen. I remember in my own life that when I received the baptism of the Holy Ghost, I was on a departure. Amen. When the Lord got to deal with my heart and gave me convictions, and I began to lay aside weights and sins and things that would beset me and hinder my walk with God. Amen. You know how I got closer to Him? Amen. It was a departure. Amen. And in living for God, my friend, it's always a coming out. It's always leaving Egypt behind. Is there anybody in this house that'd like to have, amen, the divine presence of God, amen, in your very own life? I want to say, in spite of popular opinion and the poison that's being preached over pulpits, you cannot, amen, have the divine presence of God, amen, and stay in the world and live like the world and love the world and look like the world. Amen. There's got to be a departure. The Bible said that when, amen, Israel went out of Egypt, amen, brother, that's when God, amen, came in. I'm telling you that when you come out, amen, God will come in. That's the requirement. If you want the power of God and you want a revival in your own heart, there's got to be a departure. Somebody said one time to John Wesley or Charles Wesley, what is worldliness? You know, have you ever been asked by anybody, what is worldliness? And Charles Wesley, I think it was, he answered it like this. Brother Mike, he said, anything that cools your affection for God, amen, that's worldliness. Sometimes we want to, you know, a categorized or itemized list of worldly things. But there could be some worldly things in my life that may not be worldly things in your life. Can anybody shout amen? But I know, Brother Randy, what they are. And I know that if I want the presence of God, I've got to depart from that. Amen. I want you to get this in your heart tonight. Amen. I want you to see clearly here in this psalm. Amen. When Israel went out. Amen. And I want you to put your name in there. Amen. When you come out. Amen. Of the world. And when you come out of Egypt. Hallelujah. Amen. We want to move of God. Amen. But I feel like God's wanting to move you. Hallelujah. Amen. Too many times we got in this place where we feel like we can hang on to a little bit of the world and make these gentle concessions and easy little compromises and still speak in tongues. Amen. And prophesy and have the power of God, have the glory of God. But brother, when Israel went out, that's when God came in. It's the same today. It's the same requirement now as it was then. Brush Harbor days. Praise God. Amen. When they had great revivals and the healing campaigns, there was somebody that was coming out. Amen. Of Egypt. If you want the glory of God in your own life, there's got to be a departure. Hallelujah. That's the first requirement to revival. Hallelujah. Woo! Glory to God. Do you want it? Are you willing to make that departure? You know, we read about Israel. And we read where the Bible said that even though they were physically coming out of Egypt on that Exodus, that their heart, and I know it's simple preaching, but it's a principle we need to be reminded of sometimes. Their heart was always longing for the things that Egypt had. And it's been said a lot of times, you know, Israel was physically coming out, amen, but their heart was staying back in Egypt. And I tell you, we need the presence of God in our lives in such a great way that we ought to be willing, amen, to be a come-outer. Amen. Let Him

name it the name of Christ, do what? Depart from iniquity. Amen. Job 28:28, it said, the fear of the Lord, that is wisdom, and to depart from evil, that is understanding. Proverbs 14:16, a wise man feareth and departeth from evil. Amen. Proverbs 16:17, amen, the highway of the upright is to depart from evil. I'm telling you, any revival that I've ever had in my own soul, brother, I was on a departure. Amen. Anytime I felt God, amen, close and near and real, and I felt the fire burn, it was because I'd made up my mind, amen, to come out of Egypt. Amen. I didn't come to preach tonight, amen, and say we're all backslid and we're all worldly. Amen. But I'm asking you, my friend, amen, do you really want it? Is it really the heartthrob, amen, of your soul, amen, to be filled with the power and the presence of an almighty God? Amen. What's the requirement? Amen. Come out. Amen. Come out, say the Lord. Amen. Touch not the unclean thing. I will receive you. There's got to be a departure in your life. You look at anybody that gets saved, and they move from salvation.

0: get all of our convictions. We probably did not get all of our convictions the night we got saved. Did you? I didn't. I mean, there were things that God dealt with me about. Amen. As I progressed in Him, as I continued to come out of the world. Praise God. Amen. Probably none of us that are here tonight are living, you know, right now like you was the night you got saved. There may be some instances. Amen. I used to preach down in Oklahoma some for a certain brother. He's passed away and he used to always testify. He'd be at a fellowship meeting. They'd say, hey, Brother Cisco, stand and testify. He'd say, I'm glad I'm saved and sanctified over a few things and filled with the Holy Ghost. Praise God. Amen. So it's that continual, you know. Amen. That coming out. Amen. That progress. Walking near. Amen. Waving goodbye to Pharaoh. Amen. Coming out of Egypt. Amen. The requirement is found in Psalm 114 and verse 1. Amen. When Israel went out. And you mark it down, my friend. When somebody gets saved, they'll start coming out. Amen. God will come in. Amen. They may be talked about. They may be ridiculed. They may be made fun of. But brother, when you want the power of God and you want that divine, amen, presence of God, amen, you'll be glad you made a departure. Is there anybody in this house, amen, that'd like to have a spiritual church? Amen. Bless God. Amen. It starts with you and I. Amen. Having a departure. When Israel went out, amen, God came in. When Israel went out, look at your own life. Look at those new converts. I don't ever see anything any more beautiful than to see them make that departure. And watch God bless them. Hallelujah. We want a move of God. Maybe God wants a move of you. Hallelujah. That departure. When you look at Israel, it seemed that always, amen, the attractions of Egypt, amen, were always atrocities in their life. It always caused them to look back, amen, and go back. But I'm telling you, my friend, amen, the presence of God can only be found when we make up our mind to make a departure. Amen. I really feel like there's going to be preachers that stand in judgment, and there's going to be churches that are held accountable, amen, because they did not preach and teach, amen, a come out, amen, message. Come on now. Amen. They promised this thing. Amen. All wrapped up in a pretty package. Amen. Of bows and ribbons and prosperity. That said, live any way you want to live and do anything you want to do. And God will anoint you. Come on now. And the power of God will be with you. But the Bible said that Israel went out. And brother, if you want it, you got to come out. Hallelujah. If you want the glory of God, there is a departure. That's the requirement. Now, when you look at verse number 2, I want you to notice this. The Bible said when Israel went out, here's the requirement, here's the departure. But now in verse number 2, it shows us the reward. Look at what it says. Y'all still here tonight? Look at what it says. Judah was his sanctuary. Hallelujah. And Israel was his dominion. Amen. What a reward. Whoa, hallelujah. Well, they make fun of my hair. Or they make fun of this. Or they make fun of my sleeves. Or they make fun of my dress. Or they make fun of this. But oh, what a rewarded life. God told Israel, when you come out of Egypt, amen, Judah, you're going to be my sanctuary. Amen. Israel, you'll be my dominion. You will be where I live. Amen. And when you come out of Egypt, my friend, and you make that departure from the world, amen, you're letting God know, I want my life to be your dominion. Amen. I want my heart to be, amen, your sanctuary. Oh, God. Amen. Would anybody understand tonight? Amen. That is a rewarded life. Amen. To make that departure. Amen. Meet the requirement. And to hear God say, I'm going to dwell with you. I'm going to live with you. Hallelujah. Amen. This is evidence of the abiding presence of God. Amen. Amen. When Israel went out, amen, God came in and said, now, amen, you're clean, and you're pure, and you're holy, and you come out of Egypt. Amen, I'm going to live here. I'm going to dwell here. How would you like your life, amen, to be God's dominion? How would you like your heart, amen, to be God's sanctuary, where God Almighty abides? Oh, hallelujah. Whoa. You see, I'm not talking about, when I talk about the presence of God, I'm not talking about the brush of an angel's wing. When I talk about the presence of God, I'm not talking about goosebumps big enough to hang a whale bucket on. I'm not talking about an elevated mood or some kind of emotional high. I'm talking about the presence of God. Amen, Jehovah God, the one true God. Amen, says, when I see you making that departure, your life is going to be my dominion. Oh, hallelujah. Amen, I hope y'all's getting this tonight. Amen, what a reward. What a reward to know that God is living in me. What a reward to know that the Holy Ghost. Amen, what? Know ye not that your body is what? The temple of the Holy Ghost. Praise God. Hallelujah. What? Know ye not? Amen. That your body is the temple of God. Amen. When you make that departure and you come out of sin and you come out of the world and you lay aside those things and you purify yourself even as He is pure. Amen. You're making your life, amen, available for God to come in and dwell. I don't know anybody in their right mind that wouldn't want God Almighty, amen, abiding. I said abiding. Amen. Dwelling and living. Is there anybody in this house that would like to have the power of God and the glory of God and the presence of God? How do you do it? Come out. Make a departure. And God will reward you by making your life His dominion. You see, when you read that story where the angel came down and troubled the water, that was only once a year. And then only one could get help. And so they gathered up, waiting for an angel. Has it come to anybody's mind that we're not waiting on an angel here tonight? Praise God. I said, we're not waiting on an angel. Jesus Himself said, I will be in their midst. Praise God. I don't understand how it is sometimes that the presence of God can be on the front pew and people on the second pew can't feel it. I don't understand how I can feel it on the left side and people on the right side, amen, seem like they can't sense it. The only thing I know is somebody may not have made a departure. Somebody may not have met the requirement. Oh, hallelujah. Amen. Would you like to be rewarded in this revival? I said, would you like to be rewarded? I'm not talking about ribbons, amen, or a door prize, or a free CD, or a free certificate at Sony's. I'm talking about the presence of God. Amen. Abiding. Amen. I'm afraid there's so many people sitting in our churches, amen, that really themselves, they do not have it. Amen. I tell you, I want this revival to be, amen, a revival where we become possessors. Hallelujah. Amen. The abiding presence. Amen. Would anybody feel like that'd be a reward? Amen. To hear God say, I'm going to abide. I'm going to live. And I'm going to dwell. Amen. What a reward. We sing that song sometimes. Lord, make me a sanctuary. When Israel went out, that's the requirement. A departure. And here's the reward. God said, now. Boy, I wish you could picture this. Now that you've came out, now you're my dominion. Whew. Amen. Your life is my dominion. Your heart is my sanctuary. There is a preposition that you'll find throughout the New Testament. Anybody remember what a preposition is? I don't know how y'all do it in Virginia, but when I was in Oklahoma, my school teacher said a preposition is anything a squirrel can do to a tree. In a tree, out a tree, up a tree, down a tree, around a tree. And I don't know if I have any English majors here tonight. But I remember when I was in school, Brother Randy, I stayed all night with my cousin, and I woke up about 1:30 or 2 o'clock in the morning, and I said, "Ronald L., wake up, man." I said, we got a test tomorrow on the B verbs. And we ain't studied for it. And we got up in the middle of the night and we studied the B verbs. Is, am, are, was, were, be, being, been, has, have, had, do, does, did, shall, will, should, would, may, might, must, can, and could. I got it, man. It never has left me. Praise God. But when you look at this preposition that is so prevalent throughout the New Testament, I want you to notice this. Amen. John 14 and 20. I am in my Father, ye in me, and I in you. Ephesians 3 and 17. That Christ may dwell in your hearts. Colossians 1 and 27. Christ in you, the hope of glory. 1 John 3 and 24. He that keepeth his commandments dwelling in him, and he in them. Revelation 3 and 20. Open the door and I will come in. I mean, look all through the Old Testament and you'll find that God was with the cherubims. Amen. You'll find that God was with, amen, the prophets. You'll find that God was with Moses. He was with Adam and Eve. Amen. In the garden. Amen. But now, amen, after Calvary, he is in us. Hallelujah. Lord, you want him with you? Or you want him in you? Praise God. Hallelujah. It's wonderful to know that God is with us. But it's even more wonderful to know that God is willing and able to abide in us. That's the power of God. That's the glory of God. That's the presence of God saying, if you'll depart, if you'll come out of the world, come out of sin, come out of Egypt, your life will be my dominion in you. In you, in you. I've seen people where the Holy Ghost settled down all around them. But it's time for it to get in you. Woo! Can anybody shout amen? We had a Holy Ghost meeting one time. And Brother Arch jumped up. He's a good man. He's a good man. We had a Holy Ghost move of God. Amen. Brother Arch jumped up and grabbed a fly swatter. Went to chasing the wasp around the front of the church. People shouting. Oh, God. Oh, hallelujah. He is a good old man. He really was. He is a mechanic. He is a good man. Amen. But you ever seen anybody that just needs it in them instead of around them? Oh, come on now. Hallelujah. Oh, hallelujah. Amen. What about you? Amen. Look at Israel on their exodus. Amen. The requirement is a departure. Amen. But I got to tell you about this reward. Your life is his dominion. Oh, y'all ain't getting this, are you? Your life becomes his dominion. Praise God. I was asking Sister Webb, Granny. She answers to a lot of things. Amen. But I was asking her, so I said, you ever been to Crawford, Texas? She's telling me about Kevin, you know, being down there close to Crawford, Texas. Amen. And did you know the president, you know, his ranch or his home is down there near Crawford, Texas? I went down there, Brother Mike Switzer, me and my wife and my kids, a couple years ago was in revival there. And so we went down there to Crawford, Texas. Amen. And they had some before and after pictures of Crawford. I mean, but there was no bank. The stores were boarded up. There was one little store right there at the stoplight or the stop sign or the flashing light. It had a little greasy spoon in the back of it and gas pumps out front. I mean, the town was down, man. The town was gone. Gone, gone, gone. But when the president of the United States got in Crawford, I mean, now they got a bank across the road, brand new bank. They took the boards off the windows. Never, every store is a souvenir shop. Come on now. Amen. Oh, hallelujah. Amen. Was the president got in town? Oh, thank God. It was a before. Amen. It looked pretty drab. Amen. Do you remember how it was in Egypt? Amen. It's pretty lonesome, wasn't it? It's pretty drab and dry. Amen. Dear God, we was in bondage. Amen. But when we came out, amen, God rewarded us. I said, now I'm going to get in you. That's what kind of revival we need. You need it to get in you.
1: reward them, amen, with His presence, and with His power, and with His glory. How can I have a preacher come out?
0: When Israel went out, Judah was his sanctuary. One more thing, and this is it. We're going to come pray. Notice this. The requirement is a departure. The reward is your life is His dominion. Hallelujah. I don't see how people make it on three songs, 3 points, and a poem, and a handshake, and a church dinner. I don't see how they make it on that. Do you? Oh, the presence of God. Amen. Israel coming out of Egypt. Oh, hallelujah. And that cloud by day, that fire by night. Oh, hallelujah. Amen. That was examples of what they call theophany. And that highfalutin word theophany simply means that it was God appearing in a physical form when they saw that fire and they saw that cloud. Amen. That was God in a physical form. Amen. With them. Amen. But we can have Him in us. But look at the result now. Here's the result of the presence of God. Verse 3. The sea saw it and fled. Amen. Jordan was driven back. What did it say about those mountains, Brother Andy? It said they skipped. At the presence of God, those mountains just took off skipping. I want to ask you something tonight. You got any rivers you need to cross? Well, I feel the Holy Ghost. You got any mountains that you need to climb? You got any obstacles in your way? Well, the Bible said that if we have the presence of God, amen, the sea just flees. Amen, the rivers roll back. Amen, listen, my friend, that's why we've got, amen, to have a spiritual revival. Amen, we cannot settle for a social gathering. Amen, and a meeting and coming together, talking about the snow and the weather and tomorrow's school. Amen, but there's somebody in this building, amen, standing on the banks of the Jordan. That's somebody standing at the foot of a mountain. And there's only one way I know out of it. That's to have the power of God and the glory of God. And brother, when you are filled with the presence of God, amen, Jordan will be driven back, and the sea will roll back, and the mountains will skip out of the way. You can shout and you can shine. You can have revival down in your heart. That's why we need it. Is there anybody that wants it? Are you standing at the river? Are you looking at a mountain? How can I get around it? The power of God, the presence of God, the glory of God in your life. Are y'all here tonight? You! Are you got a river you need to cross? How can I do it? Presence of God. Presence of God. What about that mountain, preacher? Presence of God. Oh, the mountains skipped like rams. The little hills like lambs. What ailed thee, O thou sea? Amen. You always kept me from going across before, but now I got filled with the Spirit. Amen. You always hindered me. You kept me on the other side of revival. Amen. But now I got the presence of God. The sea just rolled back. Amen. What's ailing you, see? Amen. What troubled you, see? Amen. What's troubling you now? Amen. Thou Jordan. Amen. All of a sudden you're driven back. I tell you what it is. Amen. Hallelujah. It's the presence of God. Amen. The Bible said, amen, the rock, amen, turned into water. Are you up against a hard place? Come on, church. I said, are you up against a hard place? Amen. You know what we need in this meeting? Amen. We need the presence of God. Amen. My brother Randy, we don't need one or two or three. Amen. Or the pastor or evangelist. Amen. And that's all. Amen. But you can have it. I said, you can have it. Anybody shout amen. You can have it in your own life. Well, I don't know if it's worth it or not. The requirement is a departure. The reward is you become His dominion. But now I'm getting down to this result. It's a demonstration. Hallelujah. That's what we need. We've had too many revivals. Y'all hear me just 5 more minutes and I'm done. But we have had too many revivals where the presence of God was around us. Amen. You came. Church started. You were standing at the bank. You were standing at the foot of a tall mountain. Hell, come on now. You've got to have it in your own life. Hell, you got to have it. We've got people that are in this congregation. There's going to be people that come in those back doors this week. Amen. Whose ideas, amen, have been diluted. They've been deprived of divine power. Amen. There may be some that's been diseased with human philosophy. Amen. They can meditate their way out or think their way out or buy their way out. Amen. But the Bible said, amen, that the power of God, amen, will cause rivers to roll back and mountains to skip out of the way. And anybody shout amen? That's the kind of results we're needing. I said that's the kind of results that we're needing. We need rivers to roll back. We need mountains to be removed. And it can only be done at the power of God. Hallelujah. Sister Teresa, would you come? Oh, hallelujah. At the presence of God, the rock turned into standing water. Anything the devil has to throw in your way can't stand at the presence of God. Y'all believe that? Woo! Hallelujah. What's ailing you, O thou sea? How'd you like to go across on dry ground? How'd you like to break out like Miriam in a dance with victory? Oh, that's why we need a revival where every one of us have the presence of God in our own life. Oh, I wish I could preach to you tonight. I'm telling you, we need this kind of demonstration because we're needing some results. We need a revival, Brother Randy, with some results. And it can only happen with the presence of God. A few weeks ago, I was in revival at Brother Aaron Brock's. And Brother, there's a man named Doyle Lakins. He come to the service on Friday night. I preached a little bit. He's lost. He's on oxygen. He's in his 70s. Away from God, going to hell. His wife had got saved at home. One of the local pastors went and prayed with her. She was sick. She got saved at home, was doing good. And Doyle hadn't got saved. Friday night I preached. Brother Aaron went back there to him, invited him to the altar. Hot tears running down his face. Old Doyle rubbed the tears. He said, I'd pray, but I just don't feel it.

I'm telling you what the presence of God will do. Are you hearing me? It turns the rock into standing water and flint into a fountain. And that old hard heart. Here it come. Saturday night. The presence of God moved in that place. Oh, hallelujah. The altar call was given.

begin to weep hot tears. Prayed his way through, sitting on the altar, holding oxygen. I tell you, I believe he got saved. He got so saved. Brother Randy stood at the back door of that night, put his arm around me. He said, "Now, preacher, tomorrow's Sunday and I can't be here. I got to go to my home church." I said, "That man got saved." He come back Monday night and Tuesday night. Tuesday night at the back door, sitting the preacher, "If the revival goes on past Wednesday, I'll be here. But tomorrow night's my home church." But they had him stand up Monday night. He said, "I've been a compulsive gambler." He said, "That's why we're poor and we ain't got nothing." He said, "I gambled all of our money away all these years." And he said, "I went down." He said, "I went down to Seminole." That's a little town down there, south of Prague on down. And he said, "I knew I was going to come up to the casino. The Indians had just went crazy with casinos out there." He said, "I got up to that casino." He said, "I always

God David went over on a ferry boat. Amen. But there was a time when the presence of God would roll it back. Amen. One man preached one time when we got too many ferry boat Christians. Amen. We're trying to get across on our own. Amen. Won't you let the power of God come into your life? Amen. That's what you need, my friend. Amen. The sea will be driven back. Amen. The waters will part. And the mountains will skip. Do I have anybody in this house that can shout amen? That's why we need it. We need that kind of result. We need that kind of demonstration.

0: my wife to sing a chorus of this song here. Hallelujah. I want us to wait on the Holy Ghost. Praise God. Thank you, Jesus. Go ahead, honey, if you will.
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3: 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So, we know God is working, God is moving. Jesus rescued me.

0: Tend a song this morning that Jesus, good song, good words. How true it is. Book of Romans, if you have your Bibles this morning, I'd like to read some verses of scripture there in the book of Romans, chapter number 14, if you have your Bibles. Book of Romans, chapter number 14, let's begin reading verse number 5. One man esteemeth one day above another esteemeth every day alike. Let every man be fully persuaded in his own mind. He that regardeth the day regardeth it unto the Lord, and he that regardeth not the day to the Lord, he doth not regard it. He that eateth to the Lord, for he giveth God thanks. And he that eateth not to the Lord, he eateth not and giveth God thanks. None of us liveth to himself, and no man dieth to himself. So whether we live unto the Lord. Whether we die unto the Lord. So whether we live, therefore die, we are the Lord's.
1: Yes.
0: And to this end, Christ both died and rose and revived that he might be the Lord, both of the dead and living. Why dost thou judge thy brother? Why dost thou set not thy brother? For we shall all stand before the judgment seat of Christ. For it is written, as I live, saith the Lord, every knee shall bow to me, and every tongue shall confess to God. So then every one of us shall give an account to himself, to God. If we look back to verse number 5, I'd like to take the amen for the verse, latter part of that verse, in verse number 5, where he said, let every man be fully persuaded in his own mind. Let every man be fully persuaded in his own mind. My message by God's help this morning is simply fully persuaded. Amen. Praise the Lord. Just pray with me.
1: Yes.
0: And for me that God will manifest himself here in the service today. Heavenly Father, we're surely dependent upon you through the power of the Holy Ghost. We love you, Lord. We're ever more thankful for the presence of God. We come to know that Jesus did come to rescue us and died for us. Amen. That we can be redeemed. We're bought with a price. We're bought by the blood of Christ. Thank you, Lord, for the redemption plan of salvation. Thank you, Lord, for the work of sanctification, the Holy Ghost that we need in the service today. I pray, Lord, that this message, God, be applied to our hearts today, God, that we can know that within ourselves that we're fully persuaded. Amen. Lord, is touch every heart, meet every need. Let thy servant be hidden behind the cross that the glory may be revealed in this service. We love you, Lord, thanking you for your blessings and all that you shall accomplish here today. We love you, Lord, thanking you and praising you for another opportunity. Amen. To minister the word of God. Know that there's power in this gospel to everyone that believeth. Do touch us, Lord, and what is ever accomplished here, we will forevermore praise you. And everyone that loved the Lord said amen.
1: Amen.
0: And you may be seated. We read here in this verse of scripture referring to the special feast days concerning the Old Testament ceremonial law and what Paul was saying here. Amen. He said, whether we live, we will live unto the Lord. Whether we die unto the Lord. So whether we live, therefore we die, we do belong to the Lord. Amen. Amen. And every knee shall bow and every tongue shall confess to God. It's no more what Jeff was saying, you know, in Hebrews 9:27, it's appointed to man once to die, and after this, the judgment. So we know, praise God, that every one of us is going to give an account to God one day, that we as Christians shall stand before the judgment seat of Christ, and we'll be judged, amen, according to the deeds that we have done in this body, whether good or bad. Amen. So we know one day we shall be judged according to the works that we do. But I'm glad to know the scripture said without faith works is dead. And I'm glad to know, oh yes, that according to our faith that we have in God, we desire to be what God desires for us to be in Christ. It's no more, amen, that we're enjoying the blessings of God. We have this joy that's been birthed in our hearts once we're saved, and we know what it is to have this joy that's unspeakable and full of glory. Once we come and we have received Christ, we are a saved people, a happy people. If Paul would therefore say, and I have learned therefore to be content, whatever state that I am, I have learned to be with content. Amen. Paul was a man that was contented. He was a man to uplift. Amen. Christ in his ministry, to preach him crucified. Amen. Preach him according to the death of the cross. That he is, amen, praise God, that propitiation, amen, for our sins, that substitute that he died, amen, for all men to come to know the grace and the knowledge of Jesus Christ. Aren't you thankful, God, amen, that the Lord has saved you and filled you, amen, no more in what the Christian can experience and what he said here in Romans 15:13, now the God of peace fill you with all joy and peace in believing that you may abound in hope through the I'm glad to know that joy is in my heart. Amen. Praise God. I come to know the fullness of joy in what Jesus was speaking about in St. John 15. Amen. That you shall have joy and that your joy shall be made full. And I'm glad to know I have the joy in my heart in living this Christian life. Amen. What Paul was saying, let every man be fully persuaded in his own mind. As Paul was referring here in these verses of Scripture in chapter 14 and 15, we can learn to know what Paul was saying. He went on to say this, I know and I am persuaded by the Lord Jesus that there is nothing unclean of itself. Amen. He went on to say, for the kingdom of God is not meat and drink, but righteousness and peace in the Holy Ghost. He went on to say in chapter number 15, verse number 14, I myself also am persuaded of you, my brethren, that you also shall have full of goodness, filled with all knowledge. Amen. Able also to admonish one another. Nevertheless, brethren, I have written, amen, the more boldly unto you in some sort is putting you in mind because of the grace that is given to me of God, that I should be the minister of Jesus Christ to the Gentiles, ministering the gospel of God, that the offering of the Gentiles might be acceptable, being sanctified by the Holy Ghost. As a man had asked me just a few days ago, he said, preacher, what do you believe? I say I'm full Pentecost. I believe the work of the book of Acts, don't you? It's just as alive today as it was then. Amen. Through the power of the Holy Ghost, that every Christian shall come to know that there is a gift of God given to all men. What the promise is given to us is given to you and your children. Amen. To them as afar off as many as our Lord our God shall call. And I'm glad to know that we do have the power. He said this sanctifying power. It's joy and peace and believing through the power of the Holy Ghost. That's what Paul's reason was writing here to the Romans. He said, I am that minister to the Gentiles. I come to minister the gospel of God. He said, I'm persuaded of all of these things. Whether we speak of death or whether we speak of life. He said, I am persuaded. He said, I come to please God. I'm writing this unto you that we shall have patience and all consolation and be like-minded toward Christ. Amen. That we can be of one mind. Amen. With our mouth to glorify God. Why should we glorify Him? Because we've been changed. Our life has been made anew. We're fresh in the power of the Holy Ghost that we have been received. Amen. We're new creatures in Jesus Christ. All things have passed away. Behold, all things have become new. Amen. I want to be no more what Paul was saying. I'm fully persuaded. I'm going to trust God. I'm going to believe God. I have the Holy Ghost. I have joy. I have peace. I have everything that Christ has given to me. Why shouldn't I be content? Why shouldn't I be happy? Why cannot I have the fullness of joy? Why can't I be happy in my journey? Why can't I walk in the presence of the Holy Ghost? Why can't I have God helping me and enlighten me to His Word? That's what Paul was saying. In the Word of God, we shall be helped. I come for the Gentiles. I'm going to glorify God. I'm going to win souls to Christ. He said, if I can just save one, in other words, if I can just lead one to the cross of Christ, it'd be worth all that I've suffered for Christ in His name. Amen. That's the cost. Amen. For the gospel, church. It's the cause for this gospel. We're here to lead people. We're ambassadors of Christ. We're to be a main witness. We're a light upon a hill. We're the salt of the earth. Amen. We're everything that God would have us to be. That's why we can be a true witness. It's because we're fully persuaded in what we're doing for God. Our lives has been changed. He changed my mind. I got my foot on the rock. I got my mind made up. Hallelujah. I'm going to serve Him. Amen. Praise God. And that's what Paul wants us to come to know here in this verse of Scripture. We're not to judge our brother. Amen. Praise God. We're not to sit him occasion or stumbling block in his way. We're to help our brother. If he said in Galatians 6, amen, he said, if you see your brother overtaken in the fault, which your spiritual restore such with, amen, restore such a one with the spirit of meekness. Meekness is one of the fruits of the Spirit. He said, bear ye one another's burdens and so fulfill the law of Christ. He said, the law in the Spirit. Amen. Once we know the nine fruits of the Spirit, once we've had a changed life, once we know what we are in Christ Jesus, you got to know what you are in Christ Jesus. Amen. You got to know where you stand. Amen. What you have in Christ, what God's given to you. Take your talents, take your abilities, do all for the glory of God. I'm fully persuaded whether anybody else does it, I need to do it. If I don't do it, God could send somebody else to do it. So I got to do what God, amen, would have me to do because I desire to obey God. I want to receive the fullness of God. I want to be blessed in the power. Amen. He's made it in me, church. If I can't be a witness now, amen, if I can't be an ambassador for Christ now, it's the last day, church. It's still the same power. And God wants to let His church know, His people know, we can still be a witness. We can let our light so shine before men. Yes, we can. We can let the gospel shine in our lives and the word of God to help and exhort and to do what we can to encourage the wayward traveler in our walk with the Lord. The 11, let's give Him a good hand clap of praise this morning. Paul went on to say, he said, through mighty signs and wonders by the power of the Spirit of God.
1: Right.
0: He said in Acts 1 and 8, he said, you shall receive power after that the Holy Ghost has come upon you, you shall be witnesses unto me. In Judea and Samaria and Jerusalem to the uttermost parts of the earth, why can we not be a witness for Christ? Amen. When I told a man a few days ago that I'm full Pentecost, he said, and like the other man that asked me on the phone, are you a Trinitarian? I thought, what's a Trinitarian? Believing in the Trinity, the Godhead. You know? I never have heard that word before. I don't think I have. He said, are you Trinitarian? He said, are you that oneness? I said, no, I'm not the oneness. Amen. Praise God. I said, it's no more what Christ had taught for the Great Commission in the New Testament. Amen. To preach the gospel to every creature. Amen. Praise God. And baptizing him in the name of the Father and of the Son and the Holy Ghost. Amen. Praise God. Amen. That's my commission. Amen. Praise God. I know what he said in Acts 2 and 38. Amen. Praise God. I know what they're building that, amen, doctrine upon in Acts 2 and 38. Amen. But saints of God, we got to know through the Trinitarian, through the Trinity, through the Trine God. Amen. One Lord, one faith, one baptism. That there's three persons in that Godhead. Amen. They have the purpose. And that Holy Ghost, it's of God. He sent here on this earth to convict men. Amen. Of sin and righteousness and judgment. He's the Spirit of truth. We have the Holy Ghost dwelling among us. We have the witness. We have everything we need to live a victorious and a Christian life. That's why I'm fully persuaded. That's why I'm fully persuaded. Amen. For every man, he should be fully persuaded in his own mind. Amen. You know why men's not fully persuaded? Because they don't have the depth of the Spirit, what the Spirit is teaching and leading them to be, and what they are to become in Christ.
1: Right.
0: Amen. That's why we teach the second work of grace, which is the work of sanctification. That's why we go on to let people know, amen, there's a great Holy Ghost to indwell them and to fill them, to be a witness for Christ in this last day church, and through the operation of the gifts, through the power and the witness of the Spirit. We need that power. We need that anointing. And what God has for the church of Jesus Christ, it's not for just the upper room fellowship. But you know why God gave me that name for the church? Because, amen, I believe in full Pentecost. I believe that second chapter of the book of Acts, don't you? And I know that when they get into the upper room, they're tearing and waiting for the promise of the Father. Amen, yes, until the Holy Ghost came. Amen, when there was an outpouring, like a mighty rushing wind, it filled every one of them in the place where they were sitting. They spoke with tongues, clung with tongues like as a fire. It set upon each and every one of them. Oh, they spoke with tongues as the Spirit of God gave the utterance. Amen, they had the witness and the power of the Holy Ghost. And I'm telling you, church, the upper room fellowship is a full Pentecost church. Oh, yes, we can go back from the very beginning. Oh, we believe in the virgin birth by all means. Amen, the new birth. And what Paul, amen, not Paul, but Jesus was speaking to Nicodemus about being born again. Amen, we believe in the new birth. Amen, the plan of redemption, justification by faith, that regeneration, that new birth, that new experience, that walk with Christ. Amen, through that redemption plan of salvation. Amen, the work of, amen, sanctification, the Holy Ghost, the gifts of the Spirit, yeah, the pre-millennium coming of Christ. Amen, oh yes, we believe in all the things and what our church teaches church. But listen, you got to know where you stand. You got to know what God is doing in your life to make you a true and living witness. If I preached about doing and fulfilling the will of God in your life, that's what every one of us should know to do. We're out to do the well-pleasing things that pleases the God, and to do and to seek to do the will of God for your life, and to be the witness He desires for you to be. And I'm fully persuaded that I've been in this thing well over 30 years now. Amen. When the Lord saved me and delivered me, and He baptized me in the Holy Ghost in February 1980, and ever since that night that I received the Holy Ghost, the Spirit of God has been enlightening me and helping me to come to know. Amen. As He said no more what He said to Israel in Jeremiah 18. If we told, amen, Jeremiah to go down to the potter's wheel, for there's a work that I desire to do for you. In other words, what He was saying, amen, a work for you upon the wheels. And He told Israel, you're in the palm of my hands. Amen, you're engraved, you're in the palm of my hands. He went on to say, I bear you two eagle's wings and brought you to myself. It's no more when Christ wept over Jerusalem. He was weeping for those, amen, He came for. He came for the lost sheep of the house of Israel, but they rejected Him. They wanted to crucify Him. But He came for all in the Gentile race, and what Paul's committed. commission was to preach to the Gentiles. And they opened up to Peter and Cornelius' house when we come to know the message that what God has cleansed up, that you call unclean or common. Amen. God wants to fulfill everything in our life because we know we've experienced it. We've been taught it. We're growing in it. Amen. We're growing by grace every day. And God's teaching us this evening all these things.
2: Right.
0: And church,

0: in the faith. I'm not going to be tossed about with every winds of doctrine. Amen. Oh, yes, no. I'm not a believer. Amen. The gospel, the full gospel, the day of Pentecost is still just as real. And God wants you to know, amen, I desire to sanctify you holy and baptize you in the Holy Ghost and with the fire.
1: Yes.
0: It's up to you to keep the fire burning. It's up to you, us that has the quickness of the power of the Spirit in us to bring forth a victorious and a holy life. He said, that's why I have filled you with all goodness and with the knowledge, and to admonish one another, pray for one another, be a light before one another, be a witness. You know, Jesus said, if you love me, if you're going to keep my sayings, right. Amen, that's what you're going to do. You're going to have to love me first.
1: Right.
0: If you're going to keep my commandments. That's what I was teaching the children this morning in Sunday school. Amen, what based upon what Jesus was saying to the New Testament, upon the commandments that hangs all the law and the prophets,
1: right.
0: As well as we can keep the 10 of the old, Exodus 20, is no more what Jesus said of the new. To love the Lord thy God with all thy heart, soul, mind, and spirit.
1: Yeah.
0: And the second is likened to it, to love thy neighbor as thyself. Amen. Hallelujah, hallelujah. The love of God is the cure and the remedy of all things. In 1 Corinthians 13, the love, the charity chapter of the Bible. Amen. It's what we need to keep alive to know that God loves us and we love one another and pray for them that despitefully uses you and says all manner of evil against you, ones that curse you. Amen. The ones that do you wrong. As the golden rule we mentioned in the Sunday school this morning, do unto others you have them do unto you. And we need to fulfill what God has called us to do.
1: Yes.
0: Amen. There's an enlightenment to the Word of God that we need to know, church. Amen. He wants to send signs among us and wonders and the power of the Holy Ghost. He wants to fill people. But you've got to be fully persuaded. Amen. Amen. There's too many people. Amen. Like you said, it has that winter shade experience. They're up and down in their walk with God. Amen. No more what I was saying in the other service about that. Amen. A double-minded man is unstable in all his ways. And James 1, what are you speaking about? You think that man can receive anything of the Lord? Amen. No, he has a shipwrecked faith. Yes, he does. He can't believe God. He can't stand on his promises. He can't allow God to fulfill that in his life because he's in and out and up and down, not fully persuaded. But I want everybody to Upper Room Fellowship, the few people we have here, I want you to be fully persuaded to be what God is making you are. He said, what? Know you not that your body is a temple of the Holy Ghost, which is in you, and you're not your own. Therefore, you made your body with a price. Glorify God in your body and in your spirit, which belongs to God. You're not your own. Amen. Praise God. He has purchased you with his own blood. Amen. Praise God. Jesus Christ being, amen, it died for us and made a way for salvation through the plan of redemption for all men. Amen. But he is the Holy Ghost baptizer. Amen. He's the one that's going to fill you through and through. Amen. He's the one that's going to make you over and over. He's the one that's going to touch your life. He's the one that's going to change. He's the one that's going to make you. If I'm on the party's wheel, I want God to make me a vessel. Amen. For him in this last day. But I got to be fully persuaded. You know, I work with people over the years. Amen. They never have no roots in Christ Jesus. Amen. When that wind of trial comes their way, it sweeps them off their feet and they're on their way. Amen. They're out of church.

0: made a difference in my life. Amen. Praise God. He made a difference in me. Amen. If Paul went on to say, I am what I am by the grace of God. The grace of God is the unmerited favor that we have with God. I didn't deserve, amen, what God's given to me. I deserved hell. Amen. Because of my sinful ways. Amen. If I died in my sins, that would have been my eternal home in a place of hell. But thanks be to God for His grace. Thanks be to God for His mercy. He's rich in love and mercy. Even when we were dead in sins, He quickened us together by Jesus Christ that we can sit together in heavenly places. For by grace are you saved through faith, that not of yourself, into the gift of God, not of works, lest any man should boast. For we are His workmanship, thank God, created unto good works that God has ordained that we should walk in them. That's Ephesians chapter number 2. And we come to know, saints of God, that's what God wants to do. He wants you to be His workmanship. He wants you to do the works that you're offering up in the name of Christ. Amen. Going to places you need to go to give out tracts and to be a witness on your job, to your family, to your, amen, to your co-workers and the ones that you're around each and every day. He wants your light to shine. He wants you, amen, to share what you have. Your testimony is your life. Amen. Praise God. He said you overcome by the word of your testimony, by the blood of the Lamb. It's to the blood that we are what we are today. It's the change He's made in me. Come on, be the preacher He's made you to be in Christ. Amen. These new things He's put in me. This desire He's put in me. Are you fully persuaded? Let every man be fully persuaded in his own mind.
1: Yes.
0: In other words, you've heard the song, I got my foot on the rock.
2: That's right, yeah.
0: I got my mind made up. Amen, praise. Papa don't go, I gotta go. Mama don't go, gotta go. Wife don't go, we leave her at home. Sons and daughter don't go, I got to go. Amen, praise God. That's having your mind made up, amen, praise God. That's having your foot on the rock. I know it's difficult. I know it's hard, amen, to leave those behind. But I know ministers that their companions didn't serve God and they ministered and preached this gospel for many, many years and left that, amen, that spouse at home where they come to fulfill the will of God for their life until one day that companion was saved and brought to the grace and knowledge of Jesus Christ. That's why we must carry upon God. That's why we must keep on praying, because I'm fully persuaded in this thing. Amen. Amen. I got my roots deep enough. I'm not on shallow ground, I'm on deep ground. I have my roots deep enough. Praise God. If he said in Hosea 10 and 12 what he says, amen, sowed yourselves in righteousness, reaping mercy. It's time to break up your fallow ground. It's time to seek the Lord till He comes and rains righteousness upon you. Amen. Praise God. Come on, break up some of that fallow ground, that crusty heart. Amen. Let God begin to make you in you. Amen. That you can be fully persuaded. Amen. Praise God. I'm going for God. I'm fully persuaded in what I'm doing. I'm fully persuaded I'm in the will of God. I'm fully persuaded to support my pastor. I'm fully persuaded to stand and support my church and what I can be and what God's making me to be. He wants you to be fully persuaded. Don't be in doubt any longer. God is making you what you are, and you need to be what God has you to be. Amen.
2: Bless
0: you,
2: man.
0: You know, a chain is just as strong as the weakest link.
2: Right.
0: Oh, does every link make a difference? Does every person in the body make a difference? Everyone has their place. Everyone has their place in the body. Amen. We're in that body. You make up that body. Amen. We make up that body of Christ. Amen. You're not overlooked. Amen. You're loved. Amen. And God will honor those who honor Him. And God loves those who first honor Him, that He can honor Him in return, saying He is the one that is faithful and obeying my spirit in the last day church. Amen. To be a witness for me. That's what God has called you. Did you know that He's called us all to save others?
2: Yeah.
0: To lead others to Christ. That's to the wisdom I asked. He said, he that winneth souls is wise. I say, God, give me wisdom to lead souls to Christ. That's what it's all about. Amen. Praise be to God. Hallelujah. It's helping others and leading others, church, and leading them to the cross of Christ. Amen. Are you fully persuaded in what you're doing? Amen. He said, whatever your right hand finds to do, do it with all your might. Why can't we do that in the last days that we're living in? Amen. Do it with your whole heart. Amen. Let God bless you. Sing for His glory. Pray. Seek God. Let God work in your life. Say, God, anoint me. Let there be unction and anointing in my life. Amen. To preach and to teach. Amen. To play the instruments. To sing for your glory. Amen. I'm going to tell you, saints, I've come to know that the power, listen, the Word of God is the Word of God. A sinner could come up here and he can read the Scripture, the Word of God.

0: take effect. I'll just go on forward. And be from a sinner. He can read the scriptures. Many sinners have read the scriptures. Many sinners have referred to other people in their families. Well, I read so and so. The word of God is going to be a sin that comes down. It's going to be what it is. Hey, amen. But what makes a difference when a man is called of God? How can it be called? Not unless God sends him. Not unless you have a preacher. How beautiful are the feet of them that preach the gospel of peace. But once a man is called by God, amen, praise God. Amen. Once there's an unction and the anointing, amen, with the word of God, that the congregation needs to be anointed to receive it. Amen. Please stop. You know, there's been a time you sit amongst the church. Amen. Your mind is just as far, amen, away from the message as ever been. Amen. What troubles me when a Christian goes home, somebody else says, amen, how was church today? It was good. What did the preacher preach? I can't remember, but it sure was a good message. You know what I'm saying? Amen. That's why when the enemy comes, that's when he comes in. Amen. No more what Paul was giving warning. We know of the great deception, the last thing what Satan, amen, the accuser and all his intentions are to do is to come in as a wolf in sheep's clothing, scaring the flock. That's what he'd like to do. That's what he'd like to do here. He'd like to bring deception every way of false teachings here. But glory to God, I'm fully persuaded. I want the truth. Amen. Nothing but the truth. So help me God. Amen. The book of Proverbs said, by the truth and shut a knot. Amen. That's why I'm fully persuaded. I'm not going to do all the wicked winds of doctrines of men. I'm going to believe Jesus. I'm going to believe the teachings. The grace and truth came by Jesus Christ. The works of God came through the Son. And the same works he was doing, I can do. Amen. Praise God. That's why I'm fully persuaded. Amen. Glory to God. I don't want my mind to stray off the message. I want, amen, to be a message that's going to stir me and to move me and to touch me and to help me. As many Christians not fully persuaded, amen, they don't have their priorities in the right places. Come on now. Amen. They're not seeking first the kingdom of God, always righteousness. Amen. Are you with me? Amen. We must have our priorities in the right places. We must search our hearts. The Bible teaches us, prove yourself, for you know not yourself. Examine yourselves, prove yourselves, for you know not yourself. How can we know us? Is no more what he says there in Scripture. I believe in James. He said, amen, to be a doer of the word, not hearers only, deceiving your own selves. To be a doer of the word, not just hearers only. Shall man behold himself in the mirror and look at himself, knowing that the word of God, amen, it knows all the desires and the intents of the heart. Amen. And the word of God is like, amen, that law of liberty, that mirror that reflects my heart. Amen. Praise God. It affects me. Amen. He said, that's why he said the word of God is quick, it's alive, it's powerful. Amen. Oh yeah, and powerful than any two-edged sword, piercing even to the binding sunder of soul and spirit, to the joints and to the marrow, is a discerner of the thoughts of the intents of the heart. And we know out of the abundance of the heart, amen, the mouth speaketh, amen, praise God. What defiles a man comes out of his heart. Amen, the heart changed, amen. Amen, praise God, hallelujah. Listen, saints of God. My son was talking about, amen, this is what troubles me. You have a lot of people on the jobs today. You know, you come in contact with all kind of people. Oh, they just want to read their Bible. They want to just talk about their Bible. And other times they just let those curse words just flow. Listen. Bitter and sweet water can't come from the same fountain. They're deceiving their own selves. And they'll believe a lie and be damned if they want to go with the broad way. Amen. The word of God's got to take an effect in our hearts. Amen. Now, what if I was to ask you this morning? Amen. That there is a scripture that says there is no God. Now, if the atheists I tried to witness to one time, if I were to refer to the scripture, or if he referred it to me, amen, your Bible tells me in one scripture that there is no God. You know what I tell him? I said, the fool has said in his heart, there is no God.
1: Right. Yes, amen.
0: You see what I'm saying?
2: Right.
0: Amen. Amen. That's why the world ought to try to lure you and try to let you believe in a thing. And then they want to take the scripture and pull it out of context and build their own teachings and doctrines. No, it don't happen that way.
2: Right.
0: We can't add to and we can't take from. Amen. We got to have this full gospel. That's what I'm saying. Amen. I'm full gospel. I'm full Pentecost. Amen. Praise God. Jesus changed my life. He gave me purpose in life. I don't have to read the word of God and share it. I don't have to be argumental over it. I don't have to debate scripture. I don't have to, amen, do this and do that. Amen. Oh yes. I don't have to bring politics into it. Come on now. I just want the word of God and what it says. Amen. I want the word of God to take effect. You know why you preach that way, preacher? Why? Because I'm fully persuaded. it is.
1: Right, brother.
0: I'd rather obey God than man. The apostle was brought up in the book of Acts. They were beat with many stripes. Why? Amen. No more they saying, amen, we'll release thee if you no more teach in the name of Jesus. But they were beaten with many stripes. Amen. Oh, could they not go out no more and teach and preach in the name of Jesus? Sure, they went out to teach and to preach in His name. They suffered the stripes for His name. He's no more, and they wanted to withdraw themselves from all society. Amen. Let's put them in a jail cell. Amen. But Paul was in the jail cell and God was there with him. Amen. We know that God is going to let His word and His ministers go forth. Can you imagine when Paul and Silas, amen, was in jail, the Philippian jailer, amen, being there, amen, oh yes, in the midnight hour, what was they doing? Singing praises to God, hallelujah, singing praises to God, hallelujah, amen. Is it good to know you got a song in your heart, though you're suffering, amen, oh yes, persecutions are coming, amen, trials are coming, oh yes, temptations are before you, but I have a song, I have victory in Jesus.
1: Amen.
0: Oh yes, and at the midnight hour they begin to sing praises. God sent the earthquake. Open up the prison doors. They could flee. But Paul, he wanted to preach anyway. Preach to the Philippian jailer. What happened to the jailer? He wanted to take his own life. He knew what would come to him because of the, amen, the prisoners fleeing away. He wasn't able to keep them in jail there. But praise be to God. Paul had a word for a message, didn't he? Believe on the Lord Jesus Christ in thy house, the whole house shall be saved. How many believes that today? No more is telling Zacchaeus. Amen. Praise God. Salvation is coming to your house today. Do thyself no harm. Amen. Believe on the Lord Jesus Christ. Oh, He's going to save. He's going to deliver His church. He's going to do a work in our life. Aren't you thankful? Amen. If these works are going on, amen, it amazes me what these, amen, what these young people are doing around. It just blesses my soul. Amen. I've been touched the last few weeks to see these young people stirred for God. I say, God, stir their hearts. Let there be a stirring in them. Yes. Let the great revival be here. Amen. Let these young people be fully persuaded. Even though when they go back to school, amen, they're hated for your name's sake. Lord, help them to stand. Help them, Lord, to be a witness when all the things come against him to the peer pressures of life and to the things they face in this school society. Lord, let them be a witness. Let them be fully persuaded. Amen. Praise God. I got to go for God. Amen.
1: Right.
0: When I was in high school, they had Teens for Christ Club. I was too interested in the rifle club. I was in junior ROTC and we went on the rifle range. We fired rifles, you know, we put on our uniform. We thought just as a freshman in high school, you know, we are what we are. The reason I joined is because I wanted out of PE, which is physical education. I didn't want no part of that. I didn't want to have to deal with that. So I had a choice whether to do that or go into junior ROTC. I went into junior ROTC and amen, went on to the rifle club and I looked over to Teens for Christ. I can remember some there, one of my cousins was in the Teens for Christ Club. And I talked to some of them, you know, how they just, amen, take the basics of Scripture and teach them, you know, and all the things, even in the school system. But I'm sure now all that's done gone by now. That's been over 30 years ago. Thanks of God. Amen. Praise God. In the school systems, on our jobs. Amen. Praise God. Hallelujah. You know what I'm saying? Amen. When your co-workers call you on the phone and ask for prayer, that means something.
1: Amen.
0: You know what I'm saying? Oh yes, when they call you and say, pray for my husband. He's having heart surgery. Will you pray for him? Amen. You know what? It's coming across the paths of life and people know. Amen. Praise the Lord. I just tell this for the glory of God. When I went for an interview, amen, for my security job back in, was it 06 when I started security up at the cliffs there on Highway 11? Amen. Never met the people before. The supervisor on the inside, there was one of the assistant supervisors on the inside. She was a woman. I stepped out of my car. I went into the gatehouse. She turned to her supervisor. I began to talk to him a little bit. We was all talking together. Amen. I told him I was a preacher, minister of the gospel. She turned and looked at him. I told you when he got out of that car, he was a preacher. I knew it when he got out. See what I'm saying? Amen. You didn't even have to speak no words. It's in your walk. Amen. Praise God. Can it be in your walk? Can it be in your talk? I say that for the glory of God. But I'm telling you, church, we can be a witness. Amen. We can be that. Praise God. And did you know, after a period of time, my supervisor, amen, I tell you how God works. Can I share that with you? I'm going to preach about almost 12 o'clock. I got to know my supervisor. He came to be a good old boy. And I got pretty close to him working with him. He was a good man, so quick-tempered man. And when things didn't go right, he let people know it. So things began not to go too good on the job. So it seemed like he was going to have to go. But they moved me to a different location. And he come by there one day, and I looked at him, he rolled his window down, and I told him, I said, I'll tell you something. God has given me a word for you. The word that God gave to me. On the job, he dipped his old, he had that Copenhagen to put in his lip. Wife a little bit. Going to a big church, you know, talking about the Lord. He said, what about this Holy Ghost you talk about? I began to explain some things. And there was another Wesleyan preacher I worked. He started explaining some things. The old Wesleyan church, amen, some of the old Wesleyans still have good standard teachings of sanctification.
1: Amen.
0: You know that? And this other officer I worked with, he was in the Wesleyan church. Good man, good preacher. Amen. Just all good old boys working on the job, you know. But over on the counter, he had that grizzly bear, Copenhagen, or what are you going to call it, stacked up where he bought it. And he didn't see nothing wrong with that dipping and the wiping his mouth. You know, a little wrong in that. And I was trying to ease in a little bit of sanctification, a little bit of the Holy Ghost. I said, now when the Holy Ghost comes in, he always going to dwell in the clean temple. Anything that defiles this body, he's not going to dwell. Anything that defiles the body. Amen. The scripture tells us, if any man defile the temple of God, him shall God destroy. Which temple ye are. Now if I defile this temple with nicotine, Copenhagen, cigarettes, the things that even the Surgeon General shall put on the label, it's dangerous to your own health. Amen. It defiles the body. Anything that's unclean to put therein. Amen. And so I began to, amen, you know, some people don't like the thoughts of giving up things. But the Spirit of God can reprove things. See what I'm saying? Amen. When the Spirit begins to bring forth witness. And when, amen, when they know, amen, when it comes from people. Now, I don't know how the man stands today. Amen. He's my friend. And I hadn't run into him since he left the job. He's a good man. Amen. I love him. Amen. Praise God. I want to be a help to him, hoping I'll run into him again. Amen. But he knew something different. Amen. When I give him the word from God, you see what I'm saying? And what God wanted him to know. And he began to share things with me. Amen. And he began to share things with me, praise God, about his life. Amen. I'm telling you, saints, God ordains visits. God ordains things for you to be a witness. But you've got to be fully persuaded what God's done for you and share your testimony, what he can do for someone else. Amen. Praise God. See, people don't understand the work of sanctification, the clean life. They don't understand the Holy Ghost and what the Holy Ghost dwells in. He only dwells in a clean temple. Amen. Praise God. When he moves in, it's the Spirit of truth. Amen. Praise God. We're to please God. We can't defile this body. We cannot defile the temple of God. Amen. Praise God. It's the Spirit of God moves in us. And we're reaching that perfection because we're pleasing God. You know what you brought up, Jeff, about some of those people that wears those bracelets and has that W, what is it? What would Jesus do? You know, bracelets and even on Bible covers and everything else. What would Jesus do? Well, if I pulled up a chair in my gatehouse, you think Jesus would take that Copenhagen and put it in his mouth and let it run down his mouth and say, I want to help you today, son. Do you measure up your own self? Do you think he'd light up a cigarette? I didn't know he had one. And he'd light it up and there used to be so much gun smoke in his eyes he couldn't even see who it was. Come on now, come on now. That's what I'm saying. What would Jesus do about this?
1: Right.
0: Would he smoke? Would he drink? Hey, amen. Would he partake of the things that defiles our body? No. No, he would not. Amen, glory to God. That's why. Amen. Why are you saying it, preacher? You read it for yourselves. Amen. You read it from Scripture. What the Scripture teaches us. It's not what all together I preach. You go on what he said, cleanse yourselves from all filthiness of the flesh and of the spirit, perfecting holiness in the fear of God. Amen. Amen. Let the holiness work do in you. He said he's not called us to uncleanness, us, but he's called us to holiness. That every man should know how to possess his vessel in sanctification and in honor.
1: That's right. Come on.
0: Yeah. Oh, that's why. Praise God. That's why I came and I can walk right, spit white. Praise God. He's changed me. Amen. Say, preacher, why you say that? Because back before I got saved, it went back to Mac. I wanted to put my arm in the road. I have the nastiest, so strong taste that go down my throat, be wadded up in my mouth. I take it out, throw it down. Went to my uncle's one day and stole some cigars to go smoke the cigars. And went and told him, said, my daddy wanted to buy these cigars. And so he gave them to me to give my daddy. But amen, I didn't take them to him. I took them for myself and my cousins that was with me. And we'd go with them big old cigars, we'd puffing things right in the wood. Till one day, amen, when he comes back, and the man I bought them from, he knocks on the door and said, since you've already bought these cigars for me, you want some more of them? I didn't buy them for me to start with. You see what I'm saying? It's the son that's out here that's in rebellion. It's the son that wants to steal cigarettes from his daddy's carton of cigarettes in his dashboard of his car and has to walk 5 miles to the convenience store to buy another pack to come back and replace the pack I stole. Years went by, and he said, son, I knew you got them to start with. I knew you stole a pack of my cigarettes. My brother used to say, amen, smoke Salems back in the 70s. And I'd slip around and pull them out of the pack. And one day, amen, behind her house, I was puffing away. My mama opened the door, and she caught me. Looked down. She said, just wait till your daddy gets back, and you'll not beat you to death. You know what I'm saying? So when I say the Lord saved me and sanctified me and baptized me into the Holy Ghost, do I still, amen, smoke Salems? Do I still steal pack cigarettes? Do I still go and steal cigars? No, that's the reason I serve Him. He took those things for me.
1: Oh, great. That's right.
0: Amen. I don't have to be a smokestack. I can walk in the presence of the Holy Ghost because He gave me purpose in this life. He changed my direction. He changed my sinful way.
1: That's right. Great.
2: Thank God.
0: Thank you, Lord. Woo! Glory to God. Hallelujah. Okay. I get down right to the root. Back years ago in the late 60s and 70s when I was growing up, it was a big thing for them to drive them old cars and open up the trunk of the cars. When we go and we go by the Fox driving and watch those X-rated movies. Hey, when you pull back, the cover goes over the spare tire and there's all kind of pornography magazines behind that old spare tire. And you go as teenage boys and you go in the woods and you lust after those magazines. Hey, when you feast on the garbage. Listen, church, I've been there. Amen. The Lord delivered me from all those such things. He set me free from those things.
1: Come on.
0: Amen. He gave me the book. He changed my direction. He said, son, it's my spirit that changes you. I'll change your heart. I'll change your mind. I'll change your service to me. I'll make you a walking body for me. I'll make you a walking body. Church, that's been went on 30 years ago. Amen. I've been walking with Jesus ever since. I've been happy on my journey. Amen. I wouldn't take nothing for my journey now. I got to make it to heaven somehow. Why are you preaching that way? Because I'm fully persuaded.
1: Yeah.
0: Fully persuaded in his own mind. It's not only a heart change. You got to have your mind made up. I'm going for God. I'm going for God. Amen. Don't matter what if or come my way, I'm going for Him. Amen. Are you fully persuaded? I say, do you have your mind made up? Amen. Preacher, I like to hear the Christians, you know, come to church and get saved. Preacher, feed me. Preacher, what is that sanctification you're talking about? I got to know. What. I don't have no learning. I ain't been in church too much. I got to know where you come from. We got to have some teaching. We got to do something. What is that sanctification? What is that Holy Ghost you're talking about? Amen. I got to have it. I believe it. I hear you preaching. Amen. I read it. I focus on it. But what's it all about? Come on, preacher. Amen. Give me some of this. Give me some of that. Just feed me, preacher. I got to have the fullness of God. I got to have the riches of the Spirit. I got to have it, Lord. I got to have it.
1: Right. Amen.
0: We're living in a society today where much people don't want it. I got to have it, church. I got to go with this thing, don't you? I say, are you fully persuaded? Now, I'm going to share a few more scriptures. I'm going to come to a close. Paul said, I am persuaded that he is able to keep that which I committed to him against that day. Is that what it said? I'm persuaded he is able. How many believe that he is able?
1: Oh, yeah.
0: Who many believe the scripture said that he is able to do far and above all that we may ask or think according to the power that worketh in us? Now, that's a power that worketh in our lives. Then, let me end it with this. I mean, Paul was persuaded of all these things, preacher. But this is something right here that always touches me. Romans 8, that I am persuaded. Neither death, nor angels, nor things, nor principalities, no powers, no things present, no things to come, no height, no depth, or any other creature shall be able to separate us from the love of God which is in Jesus Christ. That's why I'm fully persuaded. Amen. It's the love, church, he gave to me. It's the change he made in me. Amen. I love him because he first loved me. Amen. Glory to God. Aren't you glad that you can be amongst the people that believe this full gospel? They believe in the changes that's made in us, church. Listen, this is what God has for all of us. It's not just for me. It's for you. It's for all of us. Amen. It's teachings. You know why people don't receive it? They're too ignorant of Scripture. But being illiterate, can't read, can't understand, is no more than I told you about Brother Runt. He couldn't, amen, write his own name. He couldn't read the Holy Scriptures. But he had the Spirit of God. That the Spirit of God taught to him. Revealed things in him. When the preacher preached, he could just listen to that word. He sat there and just meditated as he preached. Because like I say, he couldn't read it for himself. Couldn't write his own name. He walked in the Spirit so much that when you go talk to him about Scripture, he quotes Scripture to you.
1: Right.
0: He quotes Scripture to you. He knew the Scriptures. And when somebody get a little misled on Scripture, he's quick to correct. Because he heard it.
1: Right.
0: He was hid in his heart. That's what David said. Hide your word in my heart.
1: Right.
0: That I sin not against thee. Let thy word be a lamp unto my feet. And a light. Did I have a witness?
1: Amen.
0: I said, are you with me? Amen. Now this is the kind of preaching I was raised on. Come on now. This not to be should not be anything familiar to you, or is it? Is it familiar to you?
1: Oh, yeah.
0: Amen. Glory to God. Come on, saints. This is what it's all about. Amen. He said, we're more than conquerors through him that has loved us. I am persuaded that neither death or all these things of the present shall be able to separate me from the love of Jesus Christ my Lord. I said, thankfully, man, he's with us. I'm fully persuaded, preacher. I got to go on with this thing, amen. I got to go on with holiness. I got to go on with the Word of God. You get in the book of Acts. I just finished. I'm in the book of Romans. Finished book of Romans. Going into 1 Corinthians. Amen, saints of God. It's just week after week. You're indulging in Scripture. You let the Holy Ghost reveal truth to you. You're walking in it. Amen. You let the Holy Ghost just feed you with it. That's what we need. Feed me. Feed me.
1: Yes.
0: Woo. Amen. I'm fully persuaded.
1: Amen.
0: There ain't nobody going to change my mind. Because I know greater is he that is in me. He that is in the world.
1: Amen.
0: Praise God. But this message is for you. You can do with it what you want. But one day you'll be accounted. You'll have to give an account. Every man shall give an account of himself to God.
1: Right.
0: Amen. How many believes that God can have some reviews of our life?
1: Right.
0: Once we stand before him. That's why when people, when they reject the Word of God, they reject the thing. If you're not careful, they're rejecting the truth. It's going to send their soul to hell because they're not willing to accept it. You let the Spirit do the work in your life. Let the Spirit reveal things unto you. Pray over the Scriptures. Hide the Word of God in your heart. Let it birth within you. Let it change within you. Let it make you a new creature. Amen. Old things have passed away. All things have become new.
1: Amen.
0: It's a new life. It's a new walk with Christ. Let us stand. Amen. Hallelujah. Praise the Lord. Hallelujah. The beloved church. I'm telling you, saints of God, I'm fully persuaded. Amen. Oh, I'm fully persuaded in my own mind. I got my foot on the rock now, church. I got my mind made up. Amen. Glory to God. Hallelujah. I got my mind made up now. It's the things of God. It's the things of the Spirit. Amen. Oh, yes. Come on, church. It's the things of God. Can we pray? Say, Lord, help me. Let there be a stirring in my soul. God, I need more victory in my life. I need more of the power of God in me. I need the Spirit, amen, to deal with me. Praise God.
1: Thank you.
0: Do you love him, church?
1: Yes.
0: Are you thankful for what he's done for you? Amen. These altars are open for every need that is here. You come and pray where you want to pray. The Lord's able to touch your life. Amen. Praise God. He's able to give you what you need here this morning. Seek him for a deeper walk with him. Let God work in your life. Amen. He can touch you. He can make you what you need to be. Amen. Whatever your needs are. If you hear lost, you need to be saved. If you hear saved, you need to be sanctified. Let God work in you. Let the Spirit of God change you. Amen. If you're going to be a new creature in Christ, let God work in your life here this morning. Amen. Pray.
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4: Brother, I got a new video that when you watch it, your surfing days are over, man. You're not going to want to get in that water for nothing. I'm just telling you, it's an aerial view, great whites everywhere. No thanks, man. I don't want nothing to do with it. But amen. Ephesians chapter 5. If you'd stand for the reading of God's Word, we're going to turn to verse 17. Wherefore, be ye not unwise, but understanding what the will of the Lord is. And be not drunk with wine wherein is excess, but be filled with the Spirit. And Brother Prysock, would you pray over the message tonight? Amen. You can be seated. Now, I'm sure you all remember and came in joyfully and excited to just give your thoughts and what you came up with over the homework assignment that I gave you last week to make sure the four questions or the four main arguments that people offer up that you'll be able to participate tonight. And I'm going to try to give us ample time to be able to do that. But the reason I mention that now is because on the very back page of your handout, you'll see the last section says answer key. And then it says page one, page two. So if we don't get to all the things that I have written, you know, when you take this home, you'll be able to fill in the blanks, even if we never get to anything I have to say. Okay? So I just wanted to kind of make that known before I even get there. And hopefully you had a good time studying this subject. I tried to make it as easy as possible. But anyway, we're going to go ahead and dive right in. If you weren't here last week, what we're doing is we're trying to find out what the scriptures have to say about the subject of alcohol. Is it okay for a Christian or even a non-Christian to drink? Is it sin or is it not a sin? Because even in the Christian church, there's varying views. People get very upset with one another, and it seems like in the church they say, well, it's okay to drink as long as you don't get drunk. And then there's people that go out and they drink and they're lost in sin, and they say, well, it's okay to drink because I'm not hurting anybody, you know. I mean, there's always some kind of argument as to why they think God is okay with somebody consuming alcohol. So what we need to know is not what their arguments are, but what does the Word of God have to say about the arguments that they offer? And last week we kind of went just through the foundational truths that we need to understand, which we're going to cover in our introduction here. But tonight we're going to be looking at the four main arguments that people offer up, and then we're going to be giving our answers to those. So if you want to just follow along with me at the beginning, it says, in our first study of this subject, we dealt with four principles that the Word of God clearly teaches concerning the consumption of alcohol. First of all, we learn that in Galatians chapter 5, verses 19 through 21, it is described as one of the works of the flesh. Now, you don't need to be a Bible scholar here, but are the works of the flesh a good thing? Is God pleased? I mean, because another one is murder, and lasciviousness, and adultery, and fornication. Is God pleased with the works of the flesh? No, He's not pleased with those things. Second thing we learn is in Proverbs chapter 23, verses 20 through 21, we're told that it's unacceptable to God for a person to associate themselves with somebody who is drinking alcohol. And I want to give a quick disclaimer here. It doesn't mean that if you're at a family reunion and somebody's drinking beer that you've got to leave and not have anything to do with them and just ostracize yourself from everybody that you've ever known in the past. But it is telling us very clearly to take heed how much we associate with that kind of influence inside of our lives. Okay. Third thing, in Habakkuk chapter 2, verse 15, it declares that it's a sin to even offer an alcoholic beverage to someone else. And then in number 4, in Proverbs chapter 23, verse 21, God warns His people to not even look at a drink that contains alcohol in it, let alone consume it for themselves. And all of those principles make it extremely obvious that God is completely against a person consuming alcohol, whether you're a sinner or whether you're a saint. God's against it. Because in all of those verses, the Lord is expressing in an unmistakable way just how against it He actually is. Which means that there's absolutely no reason for anyone to ever offer up any type of debate or dispute when it comes to this. It doesn't even make sense. There's no reason for anybody to offer up some type of debate or dispute. But everyone that claims His name should very simply and very humbly submit themselves to the view that He's already declared. He's made it very clear in His Word. And since that's His view, if we're His people, that should be our view, right? Being a Christian means to be Christ-like. That means the way that He feels about things needs to be the way that we feel about things. But unfortunately, that is not the response that a lot of people choose to give. But instead, they try to offer up all kinds of different arguments in a pathetic attempt to try to justify a person partaking of this outright and blatant sin. They don't just say, okay, Lord, that's the way that You feel about it. You don't want me to offer it, look at it, or consume it. That's fine, Lord. I won't have anything to do with it. Instead, they come up with all kinds of excuses as to why it would be okay for them to do so, after the Word of God says very clearly that they shouldn't. And the four most common arguments that people attempt to use against what the Word of God clearly shows us when it comes to this are as follows. Number one, they agree and they admit that it's wrong to get drunk, but they say that there's nothing wrong with consuming alcohol in moderation. I've even heard preachers preach against people getting drunk that would consume alcohol themselves. It's crazy, but they see a big difference there. Number two, they claim that even Jesus condoned the consumption of alcohol by admitting to drinking it Himself as well as turning water into wine. He condoned it. He was all right with it. As a matter of fact, He wouldn't just excuse it or be okay with it, but He participated in it Himself and even provided it to other people. Number three, they say that it must be all right for a Christian to drink because Noah was a godly man and the Bible declares that he drank alcohol and even became intoxicated by it. Remember, these are the four main arguments that people give as to why a Christian can drink alcohol. And then number four, they claim that it can't be wrong for a Christian to drink because the Apostle Paul even told Timothy to do it in 1 Timothy chapter 5, verse 23. Okay, now, I've heard other ones, and if somebody would like me to continue this study, I'd be more than happy to. But just for the sake of time, we're just going to deal with these four because I've heard all four of these more than I'd like to admit or more times than I wish I would ever had to hear. But as we stated in our last lesson, all of these arguments that people seem to use are both unscriptural and ungodly. And as 1 Peter chapter 3, verse 15 states, it's our duty as true believers in Christ to be used of God to expose this deception that unfortunately so many people seem to be under. It's our job to expose this deception, to show them that this isn't right. Because notice what the Word of God says. It says, "But sanctify the Lord God in your hearts and be ready always to give an answer to every man that asketh you a reason of the hope that's in you with meekness and fear." Now, this isn't on the handout, but I want you to notice the reason for us to expose this sin to them. It's not because we want to be better than them or tell them what a bunch of sinners and liberals they are. We're to do it in meekness and fear because we want them to have the correct view so they can have the correct lifestyle. It's done out of love and compassion, not to be mean and haughty and mean-spirited, okay? So in this study, that's exactly what we're going to do. Because we're going to fairly consider all four of these common arguments that people offer up, and we're going to respond to them in a biblical way. We're going to do it very fairly. And in doing so, we're going to prove how ignorant and how unstudied all of these excuses actually are. Because people have them, but that doesn't mean that they make any sense. Okay? Which, as we're about ready to see, is something that is extremely easy to do to anybody that's willing to accept the Word of God simply for what it says. Not what they think, not what society has told them, not what's become acceptable, not what their liberal pastor will condone from the pulpit, but what does the Word of God have to say about the subject, and especially about these four arguments they like to give. Okay? Now, the first argument we're going to look at is on the next page, where they admit that it's wrong to get drunk, and they say, but at the same time, they say that there is nothing wrong with consuming alcohol in moderation, okay, which is a practice that is often referred to as casual or social drinking. Okay? Now, did anybody, before I get into my stuff, did anybody come up with a response on if somebody said, well, you know, the Bible says it's wrong to get drunk, but there's nothing wrong with just drinking a little bit. Okay? What would you say to somebody like that? Did anybody prepare? Yes. Anyone else? That's good, sister. That's good. Anyone? Yes, Sister Kincaid. Anyone else? Yes, brother. Yeah. That's what me and Brother Mark was talking about the other night. And I'll talk to you after service about that. Anyone else have anything that they came up with? That's all very good. Yes, sister. I've heard a lot of people use the same argument or defense that we would use for modesty when people want to argue what's modest, what isn't modest, what's a distinction of the sexes, what's not, and all that stuff, and we're not going to get into that tonight. But you know, a lot of times people will say, well, I dress this way because I realize it's as modest as I could possibly be. It's the biggest difference as I can possibly make. You all understand what I'm saying? And they say, I completely refrain from alcohol because then I know that I'm not doing anything wrong. Heard that too. Anybody else have anything before I get into this? Yes. Mm-hmm. So anybody that's truly concerned about living for God and has an ounce of the Spirit of God in them, okay, and anybody that has any kind of common sense that they're willing to use would realize that God is not pleased with any type of consumption of alcohol. Okay? Now, you understand what I'm saying? But but people don't listen to that kind of reasoning. They'll still say, well, everything everyone said, that's all well and good, and it should make sense to people. But I don't get drunk. So what's the big deal? I mean, that's the hang up. So we've got to address that. Okay, so here's what I want you to understand concerning that. Okay. Starting right there. It says, and there's several different ways to completely disprove this view. Number one, by coming to an accurate understanding of what the term drunk, drunkard, and drunkenness actually mean in the Bible. Okay, now this is where it's solidified. Because one of the main reasons that people tend to fall to this faulty view is because they have never taken the time to even study out what the words actually mean in the original languages that they were translated from. Okay, now here's an example. For instance, in Ephesians chapter 5, we're given the following command. Verse 17, wherefore be ye not unwise, but understanding what the will of the Lord is, and be not drunk with wine where is an excess, but be filled with the Spirit. And in verse 17, it's clear that because of how important this subject is, we are to take the time to study it out properly so that we can come to a scholarly conclusion concerning what it says, rather than simply assuming that we already know what this passage means. We're to study it out in the right way. Because in verse 18, when it says, and be not drunk with wine, the Greek word that's translated to the word drunk means to not be intoxicated or affected by alcohol in any way. That's what a lot of people don't understand. To be affected by it in any way. And in the Old Testament, those same words are usually translated from the Hebrew word saba, which literally means to be tipsy. It'll even say that in your Strong's Concordance in a section of where it's trying to express the root. To be tipsy. Not drunk. Tipsy. Which is showing us something that's very important because it's telling us that God not only considers a person to be drunk when they're stumbling around, have slurred speech, and are completely inebriated, but He considers them to be drunk once they become affected by alcohol in even the slightest way. Which is a result that is practically impossible to predict. I mean, if you're consuming alcohol, how do you know if you're being affected in even the slightest way? Because it's not talking about, I'm drunk, and we've all seen that before. It's talking about being affected in any way by the beverage that you're consuming that has alcohol in it. That's what the Lord considers to be drunk. Okay, if I get funny looks, we can go through the Greek together after service if you'd like to. Okay. Now, when a person uses the last section of verse 18 to say that it's only wrong to drink alcohol in excess, they need to understand that the Greek word that the word excess is translated from doesn't mean to drink too much or to consume it to the point of intoxication like they unfortunately assume that it does, because that's kind of the way we would use that word today. But the word excess in the Greek actually translates to the word ungodliness, or to the word phrase or the term a riotous lifestyle. So that means that you could actually translate that verse like this. Never allow yourself to become affected by alcohol in any way, because even being the slightest bit tipsy will lead you to the condition of spiritual damnation and of being totally unacceptable in the sight of God. Be not drunk with wine wherein is excess. That's what that means. Which shows us that when somebody tries to use this argument that it's all right in the sight of God for a person to consume alcohol in moderation, it becomes extremely obvious that they have never taken the time to obey what verse 17 is commanding them to do. Now think about that. God put that verse there for a reason. He said, wherefore be ye not unwise, but understanding what the will of the Lord is concerning what I'm getting ready to say. And it's interesting to note that the word unwise in that verse means egotistical and ignorant. In other words, it's somebody that approaches the Bible thinking they already know what it means. They don't have to bother studying it out. Which is exactly what people who hold this view fall to. Okay. Number two, then the next way that we can easily disprove this argument is by simply considering the four principles that we already covered in this lesson, okay, which is something Sister Kincaid just brought up. Because after all, if it's a work of the flesh, we know God's not pleased with it. I don't need to study this out. You know, if I shouldn't even look at it, and I shouldn't offer it to somebody else, and I surely shouldn't offer it to myself or to consume it in my own body, I mean, that's kind of a no-brainer. So at the very bottom of the page when it says, and simply by a person being willing to consider both of these things, it will provide them with an open and shut case concerning how God actually feels about this subject, as well as how they should feel about it too. Does anybody have any questions about that particular point? I mean, they'll say, it's okay to drink as long as you don't get drunk. Right, it is. Really? And that they'll fight with you about it. And just by simply defining these words in the original language, you see exactly what they mean, and there's no way that the Bible could ever promote somebody drinking alcohol. Ever. In any way, shape, or form. Okay. The second argument that people offer up is they claim that even Jesus condoned the consumption of alcohol by admitting to drinking it himself, as well as by him turning water into wine at the wedding feast in Cana. And in your assignment sheet from our last lesson, it stated the places that they try to use to establish this point, which are in Luke chapter 7, verses 30 through 35, and in John chapter 2, verses 1 through 11. Okay? Now, in Luke chapter 7, they claim that Jesus admitted to drinking alcohol because in verse 34, they say that he called himself a wine bibber. Okay? Which means a drunkard, somebody that does partake of alcoholic beverage. Okay. Now, I put that on that sheet, and did anybody come up with a defense against that? Yes. Okay. Because remember, we established last week that whenever you see it in the Greek, it's onos, which means it could be fermented or non-fermented wine. We never know simply by looking at the Greek word which it is. Okay, I have to admit that as a holiness fundamental pastor. I can't say that the Bible says, because we don't know by looking at the original language. You know, we have to look at it in context and as a contextual whole too. Okay, so anybody else have anything? Yes. Exactly. And if you, does anybody else have anything they'd like to say? Because that completely disproves the whole thing just like that. Okay. Anybody else? No, notice what it says. But what they fail to understand is in that verse, the Lord wasn't admitting to being a wine bibber or a drunkard, but he was simply declaring what the religious leaders of that time were accusing him of. He didn't say, hey, I'm a wine bibber. That's not what he said. Notice what it says in verse 34. He said, and ye say, behold, a gluttonous man and a wine bibber. But the argument they have is that he admitted to drinking alcohol because he called himself. He didn't call himself any such thing. So it's obvious that in this text, he was simply referring to the false accusation that these men were trying to pin on him, and he wasn't describing the type of person that he actually was. And it's a good thing to call to remembrance other things that these men tried to call him. They said that the only reason he could cast out devils is because he was possessed of the devil himself. Do we want to give credibility to that? No, but if we want to hit the Budweiser, we'll go ahead and say these guys were right on some other stuff. Think about that. which shows us that when a person has the audacity to attempt to use this argument, it is both blasphemous and ridiculous. And when they read over the account that we find in John chapter 2, where Jesus turned water into wine, which he did, right? I mean, we can't deny that. He turned water into wine, into onos, which we don't know if it was fermented or unfermented, just by the Greek word. And they read over it and they try to say, see, Jesus was the one who actually made wine for people, so how could it possibly be a sin to drink it? Okay. Now, did anybody come up with a defense for that? Jesus made it. How could it be a sin to drink it? He made it. Yes. Anybody else? That's very good, brother. We're going to get to that in just a second on the next page. Anybody else? Okay, there's two primary things that lead them to this conclusion. Number one, they assume that the word wine that's used in this text is speaking of wine that has went through the process of fermentation. They just automatically assume it, even though we've already learned you can't know by the Greek word that's used. But they don't even look up the Greek word. They just see the word wine and they just think, oh, we call wine wine now and we don't call it grape juice. So if it would have been grape juice, the Bible would have said that's not the way it was back then. We already learned that. But as we already learned, the Greek word that's translated that it's translated from can be referring to either fermented or non-fermented wine, which shows us that you can't properly come to that conclusion simply by looking at that word. Okay, you can't say he turned it into alcoholic wine because it says he turned water into wine. You can't do that. That doesn't even make any sense. Because it, by all means, can mean either one, which could be dangerous for us to say or dangerous for them to admit. Okay, we got to take the word of God for what it says. But number two, they look at the phrase well drunk in verse 10 and they assume that it means that the wine that Jesus made was stronger or more intoxicating than the wine people had started off drinking, which is what Brother Lance is referring to. In John chapter 2 verse 9 it says, when the ruler of the feast had tasted the water that was made wine, and knew not whence it was, but the servants which drew the water knew, the governor of the feast called the bridegroom and said unto him, every man at the beginning doth set forth good wine, and when they have well drunk, then that which is worse. But thou hast kept the good wine until now. But the conclusion that they come to isn't the proper meaning of this text at all. Because the best way to explain what this verse is saying is to simply say that most people give their best wine first, but you have saved the best for last. Okay, now here's where they get goofed up. When it says, when men have well drunk, you've got to give credit where credit is due. That term drunk in the Greek means intoxicated by alcohol. There's no way around it. That's exactly what that means. But it does not say that Jesus participated in that. It doesn't say that people at that feast were partaking of that. He's just giving a blanket comment. He says, you know, usually, you know, people will, you know, once everybody's smashed, they'll bring out whatever because it doesn't matter anymore. And that's the only focus. But notice what this verse is saying. It says, and he saith unto him, every man at the beginning does set forth good wine. And the definition of that word good in the Greek means valuable or of the

you the taste of it. It's not talking about how strong it was. And also you have to consider in verse 11 that it says that Jesus performed this miracle in order to manifest His glory. So if you hold to the position that He used fermented wine to do this, then you're saying that He used alcohol to glorify Himself and God, which would be an impossibility, because just like Sister Stephanie just said, in Proverbs chapter 20, verse 1, we're told that wine is a mocker and strong drink is raging. But then in Galatians chapter 6, verse 7, it states, "Be not deceived, God is not mocked," which shows us that it would be an impossibility for the wine that He created to have been fermented, because in doing so, He wouldn't have been glorifying God, but He would have actually been mocking Him. Right? Does that make sense? Not to mention the fact that He would have been sinning simply by providing alcohol to somebody else. So again, it's easy to see that this argument is both ridiculous and blasphemous. The Son of God didn't use alcohol to glorify His Heavenly Father. His Heavenly Father is totally against it, just like He is. And the reason that people come to these cockamamie conclusions is because they don't just settle themselves down and say, wait a second, what does the Word of God actually have to say about this? I can't just look at the term well drunk and assume that Jesus was and everybody there was, and that I can't do that because that's not what it's saying. It's talking about good wine. It's not saying that anybody even was drunk. He's given a basic statement. It doesn't even make sense. Third argument that people have. They say that it must be completely fine for a Christian to drink because Noah was a godly man and the Bible declares that he drank alcohol and even became intoxicated by it. Okay, now, did anybody come up with a defense for this? Yes. And deny that you even know Jesus because Peter did. I mean, we can come up with all kinds of dandies. So, because other men of God had failed, I guess God can commission us to do things that we don't have to do because Jonah fell to that too. So, because other people made mistakes, was God getting swallowed by a whale to lead you to a place of repentance? Does that sound like something God's pleased with? To receive that look in the courtyard that Jesus gave Peter after He denied him three times, do you think that that was a pleasant look to receive? Very good point, brother. Anybody else? All right. I don't want to steal the show here, but I want to make sure that we, you know, take on this. Yes? Yep, we're going to get to that too. Think about that, though. That is the excuse that people offer up. Well, Noah did it. And I don't care if there was consequences. I don't care if God was pleased with it. He did it, so it surely it's got to be okay. Did you even read the next verse of the story that they're talking about? I mean, it's insane. And I'm not trying to make fun or try to make them look like a bunch of intellectual midgets. That's not my point tonight. That is my point tonight, and I just said something that I didn't really mean. But I'm not doing it to be mean. I'm doing it to make a point. How silly. I'm just going to read until I read what I want to see, and then I'm going to stop so nothing can disprove it. That's the attitude that people have towards the Bible nowadays. Okay. Now, they say that it's okay to drink alcohol because Noah was wonderful and godly and all these things, and he drank alcohol and even became intoxicated. Okay. But now it says this. And unfortunately, by reading Genesis chapter 9, verse 20 through 25, you'll find that what they claim about Noah is very true. Just is. We can't get away from it. I'd love to say, well, no, he didn't, but I can't say that. That can't be my defense. Because in verse 20 it says, and Noah began to be a husbandman, and he planted a vineyard, and he drank of the wine and was drunken. The Hebrew word there, it's clear by studying the definition of that word drunken, as well as noticing the way that he was affected by the wine that he drank, that Noah obviously became intoxicated by fermented wine. There's no question that's exactly what took place.
But

0: After reading those verses, it's important to ask yourself two very important questions. Number one, just because Noah got drunk, does that mean that God was accepting of his behavior? No. Why would we think that? The Bible says David was a man after God's own heart. He committed adultery. Was the Lord okay with that? No, thankfully, the Lord says that He remembers our frame, that we're but dust, and understands that we're going to have faults and failures in our lives, that He's willing to work us through. Now, the answer would certainly be no, because nowhere does it imply that, and it would be foolish to assume that simply because of the way that the Bible tells us that God feels about everyone that does such things. He's not putting something new in the Word of God. There are exceptions to things. Like, for instance, God's against divorce, but there's an exception clause that's given. Okay? And I'm not going to debate whether it's betrothal or after you've actually been married and your spouse is unfaithful. That's not going to be my point tonight either. But I'm just saying, there are some, but God is not writing something new here. Okay, second thing to consider, what kind of consequences did his actions bring? Okay. Did his becoming intoxicated cause him to be blessed because of it? Did God bless Noah over what he did? No. As a matter of fact, it caused three terrible things to occur instead. Number one, it caused him public humiliation. And I won't go into what all took place in that story. You can read it for yourself. Number two, it caused him major problems within his family. And number three, it caused innocent people to get hurt, which is what alcohol usually does. So does that sound like a good example for us to follow to you? Does it sound like a situation that God would be pleased with in any way? Of course not. Which proves that this argument is totally unreasonable. I mean, you don't hear people running around the church, you know, and coming out with new books trying to justify Peter denying that he knew who Jesus was. It's okay to socially deny. It's okay to deny in moderation. I mean, they don't say those kind of arguments. But when it's something that they really want to do, buddy, they'll come up with whatever they have to come up with for it to make sense to them. Okay. Number four, fourth argument, is they claim that it can't be wrong for a Christian to drink because the Apostle Paul instructed Timothy to do it in 1 Timothy chapter 5, verse 23. And let's read that verse. It says, "Drink no longer water, but use a little wine," which is onos, which we don't know if it's fermented or non-fermented by that Greek word, "for thy stomach's sake and thine oft infirmities." Okay, now did anybody have a defense for this? Yes. Why? I'm trying to put you on the spot. Okay, right. We can just go back to the foundations of what we've already learned. We don't really need anything more than that. But a lot of people won't be satisfied with just that, right? That's the way some folks are. Anybody else? Yes. Okay. Hey, and only at First Assembly of God can you get a bowel lesson on a Wednesday night. No. Anybody else? Yes. I'm just leaning because this thing is so loud. When somebody talks back there, it's kind of hard to hear. Yeah, okay. Anyone else have anything? Because we're going to kind of, you couldn't hear? Okay. We're going to kind of get into it here in a second. But we aren't even going to have to go on the alcohol part of it, whether it was fermented or non-fermented. Okay, let's just go ahead and follow. Okay, again, what they're claiming took place actually did occur, because it clearly shows that Paul was instructing Timothy to drink wine in this text. There's no arguing that away. But before a person can try to use this verse as a means to justify somebody who's a Christian drinking alcohol, they first have to consider two things. Number one, there is no reason to assume that Paul is referring to fermented wine. There's no reason that we would have to think that. Which goes without saying, simply because Paul was the same person that penned some of the words that we just got done studying. He's the one that said, "And be not drunk with wine, whereas in excess." And we just learned what that really means. Same guy said it. And then he said in 2 Corinthians chapter 6, verse 10, "Nor drunkards, anyone that's affected by it in any way, shall inherit the kingdom of God." Which shows us that either Paul was telling Timothy to drink unfermented wine, or that he was some type of deranged, hypocritical lunatic, and we have to throw away the majority of the New Testament. It's got to be one or the other. Okay? Because it's the same person saying the same things. Number two, and this is really the point I want to make. You have to understand the purpose behind Paul even telling Timothy to do this. Now, because by studying the history of the city of Ephesus, which is the city where Timothy lived, where he was pastoring, we know that the water was heavily contaminated with a substance called alkali, which caused the water of that region to be very upsetting to the stomach. It was a tremendous problem back in those days, especially in Ephesus and in the surrounding areas. Okay? And we also know by studying history, which you can just get a Bible manners and customs book to learn something like this, just so you know. We also know by studying history that unfermented wine was commonly used as a tonic in societies where water supplies were contaminated with these kind of problems. So it makes perfect sense. It would be like saying this today: "Oh, your stomach's upset? Take a little bit of Pepto-Bismol. You'll feel a little bit better." That's all that was being said. Okay? And furthermore, we know that Paul couldn't have been instructing Timothy, who was a young pastor, to drink alcoholic wine simply because Paul was the one who also stated in Timothy, to Timothy in 1 Timothy chapter 3, verse 3, that one of the qualifications for him to be a minister was to not be given to wine. So, I mean, you really got to understand the problems this causes if we want to assume this is fermented wine, because Paul's saying, and there when it says not given to wine, that's talking about being taken over, you know, with intoxication by alcohol. So here Paul's saying, listen, it'll send you to hell. You can't do it if you want to be a pastor. You know, you can't drink it, eat, and become intoxicated, even in the slightest bit affected by it, or you know, it'll ruin your relationship with God. But since your stomach's hurting, go ahead and do it. That's not what he's saying there. What he's saying is, hey, unfermented wine can do the trick, so go ahead and drink that, because they didn't have Pepto-Bismol. They didn't have some of the different options that we have today, so it totally makes sense when you consider that. And that was a remedy that was used not just by Christians of that day, but by everybody of that day. Okay. So for the last time, all of these arguments that people use to try to justify a Christian consuming alcohol are ignorant, arrogant, and as far against the Word of God, what it actually has to say about this subject, as it could possibly be. Which proves to us that it's not something that's confusing at all, but in reality, it's something that's very clear. Okay? So whenever somebody comes and they try to argue with you about this, all you have to do is two things to set them straight very quickly. Number one, present them with the material that we covered in the last two lessons. That's all you got to do. Really, in the first lesson, that's all you have to use. But if there are people that really like to argue and they feel like they're, you know, scholarly and they've really dug, then go over what we've talked about tonight and show them, no, you obviously didn't read these texts properly, or you could have never possibly logically came to that conclusion. It doesn't make any sense. Or number two, ask them to show you from the Word of God how you are wrong and they're right. You'd be amazed at the look that you get. People want to argue and say that you're wrong. You say, okay, I'm wrong. Now you show me with this book where you're right and I'm wrong. Show me. Show me where it says that it's okay to drink just a little bit, but not to get drunk. Show me where it says that. Show me where it says that God was pleased with Noah because he became intoxicated. Show me where it says that. And I can guarantee you that's something they won't be able to do. Okay? So here's what we're going to do tonight. I'm trusting that nobody here is struggling with consuming alcohol right now. Okay? If you are, you know, hey, we can pray about that too. But I really want to take this time of prayer seriously. And the reason why is we've got about 15 minutes that we can spend seeking the face of God before normal service is even over. And how many of you know that there is a tremendous problem in the church today with people not accepting what the Word of God really has to say? It's causing people to question and call us hypocrites when we're not doing anything hypocritical in that area at all. But people have all kinds of problems. I mean, it's just caught. Are you content to see people have all kinds of ungodly liberal views but still claim the name of Christ? I want to see them changed. I don't want them to just get online and listen to this message and say, oh boy, Kincaid thinks he knows more than what I do. I mean, I want their mind to be illuminated by the power of the Holy Ghost and them come to the proper realization of what God actually has to say about this subject so they don't have that faulty view anymore. That's what I want to see happen. And I realize that we can get frustrated with people and we can think, man, they're so deceived, they're so far gone, they're so liberal. But folks, just like we were singing before we started this message, Jesus Christ really can change people. He really is the answer. It doesn't matter how messed up they are. He can come and set them on the right path so the name that they claim will go along with their life. And on top of that, how many of you know people that don't even claim to be saved? That life is in utter ruin because of their consumption of alcohol. You know, I can think of somebody right now that I love with all my heart. And he would claim that he drives better drunk. And he attempts to prove it by driving his entire family around drunk all the time. Not caring about what one day it's going to do to the people inside his car. And not caring what it's going to do to the person that he ends up coming in contact with on the other side of the road. But he's so messed up by his vice that he'll really claim, "It's all I drive better when I'm drunk." Do you believe God really can change a person like that? Regardless of how many years they've struggled with alcohol, you think God can really sober them up? I believe that we could pray for somebody like that, that God would cause them to get sick to their stomach even smelling the smell of alcohol, let alone tasting the taste of it, to the place where they would never want to partake of it again. And I know this because God did that for my dad. I mean, my dad used to be as drunk as what a person could be. I mean, he liked to go around, party, and drive his 65 Mustang and, you know, drunk driving, broke that thing up, bought another one, all this kind of stuff. But my mom was coming to church and she started praying and said, "Lord, I want you to sober him up. I don't want a drunk husband. I want a change in his life." And God came down and began to deal with my dad as an unsaved person and caused him to despise the taste of alcohol to where he'd get sick if he drank it, and he never drank again. Totally bound by it for years. And he never drank it again. If he can do it for Lester Kincaid, he can do it for anybody. And we're going to believe that as we come to pray. It doesn't matter if it's our liberal Christian friend that needs their warped view changed, or the person that we love that's lost in sin that is totally bound by their vice. God can change their heart. And we're going to stand on the truth of His Word as we come to pray. Brother, if you could go ahead and place.
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3: Stay around my local church and not do anything from God. I want to go out and do something. Well, it's my conviction, if you can't do something for God in the local church, there's nothing out there to be done either. I think there's a lot of works of God that's going on every service, every day, through the local body of the church. Can you say amen? And I appreciate those that we have that labor here. This is their field of labor, and they give and they give and they give and do the work of God. Tonight, Brother Jacob's going to be sharing the Word of God with us, and you just open up your hearts and just intend to receive from heaven tonight and hear the Word of the Lord. Would you come?
4: Hallelujah. It's good to be in God's house, amen? Praise the Lord. I was concerned while I was getting this sermon together, because it's not very long. So then, right, that's a bad thing, right? So then, Brother Hurst gets up here and he starts talking about everything that I wrote down. And then everybody starts testifying everything else that I wrote down. So it'll be even shorter. You guys, just keep your shoes on. We're not staying long tonight. Turn with me to the book of Hebrews. Hallelujah. Chapter 11. I want to say thank you, Brother Hurst, for this opportunity. It really is a privilege to preach behind a sacred desk. Hallelujah. Hebrews chapter 11. We'll start with verse number 32. I guess I ought to turn there myself. Verse number 32, the Word of God says this: "And what shall I more say? For the time would fail me to tell of Gideon, and of Barak, and of Samson, and of Jephthah, and of David also, and of Samuel, and of the prophets, who through faith subdued kingdoms, wrought righteousness, obtained promises, stopped the mouths of lions, quenched the violence of fire, escaped the edge of the sword, out of weakness were made strong, waxed valiant in fight, turned to flight the armies of the aliens. Women received their dead raised to life again, and others were tortured, not accepting deliverance, that they might obtain a better resurrection. And others had trial of cruel mockings and scourgings, and yea, moreover, of bonds and imprisonment. They were stoned and were sawn asunder, were tempted, were slain with the sword. They wandered about in sheepskins and goatskins, being destitute, afflicted, tormented, of whom the world was not worthy. They wandered in deserts and in mountains and in dens and caves of the earth. And all these, having obtained a good report through faith, received not the promise. God, having provided some better thing for us, that they without us should not be made perfect." Chapter 12 says, "Wherefore, seeing we also are compassed about with so great a cloud of witnesses, let us lay aside every weight and the sin which doth so easily beset us, and let us run with patience the race that is set before us, looking unto Jesus, the author and finisher of our faith, who for the joy that was set before him endured the cross, despising the shame, and is set down at the right hand of the throne of God." Hallelujah. If you would, raise your hands to heaven and pray with me and for me. Lord, I praise your name. Thank you, God, for this opportunity to preach your word. I pray that your Holy Spirit would anoint me as I bring forth this message that you've given me. I pray that you would deal with people's hearts and help them to realize that you are God and you are Almighty. I pray that, Lord, you would help anoint these altars to draw men unto you as we lift you up. I praise your name, Father, for what you're about to do. And in the name of Jesus, we thank you and praise your name. Hallelujah. And everybody said amen. Hallelujah. Praise the Lord. I want to talk to you today, if I'm going to make a title, we'll call it there's always hope. You know, it's really easy a lot of times to find yourself in this world where we live with so many problems, with so many trials and tribulations. It's easy sometimes to think that there's just no hope. I don't see a way out. Have you been there? Where you just looking into a storm and all you see is all the rain, all you see is the wind and all the waves, and it's difficult to see out there on the water a master walking towards you. It's difficult sometimes. But there's always hope. Hallelujah. In these verses I read, there's a few different things I want to talk about. There's destruction, first of all, where we see the attack of the enemy. He said, and you know, should I tell you about Gideon and of Barak and of Samson? I mean, these are men that have seen hard times. These are men that have not only seen hard times, but had to deal with those hard times. You know, a lot of times it's pretty easy to watch all these other people that are going through hard things, you know. I mean, it's easy enough to listen to a brother stand up and testify about how much difficulty he's been through, how hard the devil's come against him, even though he came through it. You know, it's sort of easy. You know, we think, well, you know, those things happen. You know, that's part of it. And the truth is, that is part of it. Pain is a part of life. It's a reality. It's not something anybody can escape. I find myself in the midst of a generation who is enamored with this idea that the best things in life are free. And while that may be true in a certain context, most things that are free were not always free. Things that we think are just there for the taking and real easy to get, at one time, those things cost somebody a lot of sweat, a lot of trouble, a lot of trials, some blood, in order to get and to make free for us. But things in life just aren't always free. Not the best things. See, really, if something is worth having, it's going to cost you some trouble, it's going to cost you some sweat and some blood in order to get. Fact of life. It troubles me really to think that we would want so much with no sacrifice. And it's almost like we feel cheated in life, like we've been promised a whole lot and have so little to show for it. And this isn't just the case in the outside realm. This is the case in our religious circles as well. I mean, we got all over the world. We have these false prophets, these ministers preaching their blessing plans. You know, this preacher will make you rich if you'll send him $10, and this preacher can make all your domestic problems vanish if you'll buy a prayer cloth, and this preacher can transform you into a attractive, effervescent personality if, you know. There's always this little if in there, but the whole idea is to make it sound like you can get maximum blessing with minimum sacrifice. And it makes sense that it would be so appealing. After all, we do go through troubles and trials and tribulations. We're tired as a people, tired of struggling, tired of this scrimping and saving pace of life. But things that are worth having cost something. Nobody likes pain. We try to avoid pain at all costs, but pain is a reality. It really is. It's a demented mind that seeks out pain, that enjoys pain. It's not natural. So we avoid pain at all costs. All costs. It's almost like we're trying to make our own version of the Garden of Eden. You know? But in the process, it seems like all we're doing is making the fires of hell that much hotter. See, the best things in life aren't always free. They cost something. Pain is something that we all go through. I mean, really, if you think about it, though, do we really go through that much pain? I mean, yes, we've all seen hard times and troubles and trials, but But when we go down this list of things, I mean, listen to this list one more time. We think of being attacked by lions and having to escape the violence of fire and the edge of a sword. We have to be valiant in fight. Women are seeing their dead raised to life again, so they've got their loved ones have passed away. They've been had trial of cruel mockings, scourgings, bonds and imprisonment, stoned, sawn asunder, slain with the sword, wandering about in sheepskins and goatskins, being destitute, afflicted, tormented, wandering in deserts and mountains, dens and caves. And really, when you think of your life, try to make a list this long. This long and this intense. Try it real quick, just in your own head. Just think about it. Is life really that painful? See, but the thing is, these people came through it. These people came through and made it. Pain is something that is unavoidable. But there's people that have been through it all. There have been people who have been through what you're going through and come out on the other side, tried in the fire and coming out like gold. Praise God that I know that I can make it from watching other people's testimonies. Destruction is a regular part of life. It's an attack of the enemy that's going to come on all of us. But I've got a destination. I've got a hope in heaven. I've got a place where I'm going. We read it there in the book of Hebrews at the end of chapter 11. It said, all these having obtained a good report through faith received not the promise, because God, having provided some better thing for us, that they without us should not be made perfect. See, all these people that have passed on, they've been through it all. They're up there in heaven and they're waiting for us so that when we get there together, we can worship the King and have that celebration, that marriage ceremony of the Lamb to the bride of the church. Hallelujah. I've got a place where I'm going. Just a few more weary days. Hallelujah. Revelation 21 verses 3 and 4 says, and I heard a great voice out of heaven saying, behold, the tabernacle of God is with men, and he will dwell with them, and they shall be his people, and God himself shall be with them and be their God. And God shall, listen, wipe all their tears away from their eyes. There shall be no more death, neither sorrow, neither crying, neither shall there be any more pain, for the former things are past away. Praise God, I've got a place where I'm going. This world's not my home. I'm just a pilgrim passing through, because there's a heaven where I'm going, where there's no more pain, no more sorrows, and our tears will all be wiped away. This isn't going to last, folks. This too shall pass. Hallelujah. Praise the Lord if you've got a place where you're going called heaven. Hallelujah. Not only will there be no more pain in this destination, but we'll have to be able to fellowship with Christ. John chapter 14 verse 3, Jesus said, and if I go to prepare a place for you, I will come again and receive you unto myself, that where I am, there ye may be also. So we not only get to be in this place with no pain, but we get to fellowship with Christ. Hallelujah. Oh, don't you love Jesus Christ? And there's so much of an anticipation, not just to see these streets of gold and these gates of pearl, oh, but to be with Christ. Hallelujah. See, and 1 Peter 1 and 7 and 8, it says that the trial of your faith, being much more precious than of gold that perisheth, though it be tried with fire, might be found unto praise and honor and glory at the appearing of Jesus Christ, whom having not seen, ye love, in whom, though now ye see him not, yet believing ye rejoice with joy unspeakable and full of glory. That means that when we get to heaven, all those pains, all those trials and tribulations, they're going to be worth it all. Hallelujah. In that day, 1 John says, in that day we shall be like him, for we shall see him as he is. Our bodies are going to be fashioned like unto his glorious body, and we'll see his face. And the Christ who shepherded us through trials and tribulations will lead us in heaven from a joy to joy, from revelation to revelation, and glory to glory. Oh, won't it be wonderful there? Hallelujah. Hallelujah. Remember that song, won't it be wonderful there? having no burdens to bear. Praise God. Oh, hallelujah. I've got a promise of a place where I'm going. And it's that promise, that hope that I have. Hallelujah, that keeps me going. In the Bible, you know, they talk about hope a lot, and we have the same word hope that we use, but we use it a little differently. You know, around here we'll say, you know, I hope it doesn't rain, and it's more like wishful thinking. But in the Bible, when they would say hope, it was an expectation. It was a sure thing of something that's coming. Praise God. It's not just a heaven that I hope I get to go to someday. You know, I wish that were real. Maybe I'll make it. No, it's a sure thing, folks. We've got a place where we're going. We have a destination, a hope in heaven. Hallelujah. So how do I get there? It takes determination. Chapter 12 Hebrews starts out saying that we're compassed about with so great a cloud of witnesses, so let's lay aside every weight and the sin which does so easily beset us, and run with patience the race that is set before us. Run with patience. That can get a little bit more difficult. Running with patience, that's a tough thing. But if you look through the Bible, isn't that what it takes? Running with patience, endurance, determination, perseverance. We look in Hebrews chapter 6, the Bible's talking about Abraham and saying that after he had patiently endured, he obtained the promise. I mean, you can look all through the Bible. I mean, you can look at Samson, and he was patiently grinding away at that mill while his hair would grow back, and he would pray, and it probably took a little while before he got that strength back. Patience. We think of Gideon and all the tests that God put that army through, you know, when they started out with so many and ended up with only 300 against 10,000 men. Patience, endurance, determination. Hallelujah. Let us hold fast the profession of our faith without wavering, for he is faithful that promised. God has promised that we have a hope, a destination, a place where there's no sorrows that we can go to. I'm going to go ahead and finish it here. If you go ahead and come play something on the piano. Patience is something that everybody struggles with, but if it takes patience to get to heaven, and we see that it certainly does, wouldn't you say it's worth the cost? Wouldn't you say that having a place to go where there is no more pain and no more sorrow is worth a little bit of patience? Hebrews chapter 11 is called the faith chapter, the hall of faith sometimes. Because it's all about all these people throughout the course of time who have patiently waited for the promise of God. So maybe you relate to that. Being in pain, going through a storm, being in tribulation. Just waiting for a promise of God. Waiting. Patiently waiting. Hold on. Hold on. The day of the Lord is near. I got a lot of other scriptures that go along with this. Bible said, ye have need of patience, that after you've done the will of God, you receive the promise. Talking about Abraham, he patiently endured, and he obtained the promise. James said, be ye also patient, establish your hearts, for the coming of the Lord draweth nigh. The psalmist said, I waited patiently for the Lord, and he heard my cry. Paul said to the Galatians, let us not be weary in well-doing, for in due season we shall reap if we faint not, if we're patient, if we endure. Pain is something that we all go through. This is something that we can all relate to. But it wouldn't surprise me if there's people here tonight that have been waiting very, very patiently, and you've started to grow weary, tired of just sitting here waiting for that blessing of the Lord, waiting for this promise to be fulfilled, waiting for this problem to be fixed. You've been praying about it. You've been seeking God's face. Hold on. Just hold on. I was reading in the book of Amos, and Amos, he was prophesying for pretty much the entire book of Amos. He's prophesying about an impending doom that's coming on the Israelites. You know, God was going to judge the Israelites, and it was going to be pretty bad. And for the most part, Amos says it all pretty straightforward. You know, he said, you know, for this sin, and for that sin, God's going to do this, this, and this. But there's one part in particular where he gets kind of colorful in his descriptions. He says, like a shepherd takes out of the mouth of a lion two legs and a piece of an ear, so will the people of Israel be taken. That's in chapter 3. And it's not until chapter 9 where he starts talking about after this judgment, how God's gonna build Israel back up. That's, I don't know, for me, I'm kind of a slow reader. That's a long ways to read before you get to something positive. You know, and for the Israelites going through all that judgment, it probably seemed like a long time. But like a shepherd takes out of the mouth of a lion two legs and a piece of an ear. See, when you've been beat up, when you've been battered, when you've been torn apart so that you think that you've got nothing left worth saving, I know a shepherd who can come down and take what you've got left and make something great out of it. He can bring forth a great victory. When you think that all you've got left is a couple worthless pieces of life, God said, I can make something out of it. Keep waiting. Keep being patient. Hold on. Hallelujah. Let's all stand and bow our heads and let's pray. It's been said that you're either in a storm, coming out of a storm, or about to go in a storm. And for those of you who are in between storms right now, I want you to really pray for those people that are in a storm right now. There's people here, they're hurting. There's people here who are weary. They're tired spiritually, physically, emotionally.

But there's coming a day. There's coming a day when like Paul said to Timothy, he said, persecutions and afflictions which came unto me at Antioch and Iconium and Lystra. He said, what persecutions I endured. But out of all of them, the Lord delivered me. There's coming a day, saints, when there'll be no more crying, no more pain, no more suffering, no more loneliness, no more depression, no more sickness. All these things that we face down here, we'll be able to say, out of all of them, the Lord delivered me. And here tonight, God wants to reassure somebody of His promise. And yes, that could very well apply to anybody and everybody even. But God's dealing with somebody in particular right now who could really use some reassurance. And all you gotta do is raise your hand and say, that's me. I need some help. I've begun to grow weary. I've even started to doubt God's promise. And I need the Lord to speak to me again and let me know that everything is gonna be all right. If that's you, all you have to do is raise your hand. Just lift your hand. God sees where you're at. God knows how much you can take. Psalm said he remembereth that we are but dust. He knows our frame. God won't put anything more on you than you can bear. And if you need a reminder of that, these altars are open. Like I said, this applies to everybody here. And we could all just come down and pray, but there's somebody in particular that God is here to remind you that He'll never leave you. He'll never forsake you. He'll be your friend till the end. And He's here to help you. And if that's you, why don't you come down to this altar and we'll pray with you, we'll pray for you, and God will give you strength to endure. He'll give you patience. Come down to this altar where Jesus is and be reminded of His promise. That's it, folks. That's all that I've got. As a sermon, that's the end of it. That's the end of my sermon. Now it's time for you to come and pray. Let's come as a church. It's time to pray. It's time that we renew our commitments. It's a time to rebuild our strength. It's a time to be reminded of God's promise. Hallelujah. Hallelujah, hallelujah. God's hand is not slack concerning His promise.

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1: Glory to God.
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1: We just want to get you into this altar and let the Holy Ghost have His way. Amen.
3: Amen.
1: Oh, glory to God. Peter was speaking in the book of Acts in chapter number 11. And this I is Peter. And as I began to speak, the Holy Ghost fell on them as on us at the beginning. Amen. The Holy Ghost fell on them as on us at the beginning. Amen. This is many of the one of the rep of being one of the times when the Holy Ghost repeats itself all the way through the book of Acts. It's one of the many times, not the only time, as the folks nowadays would try to get us to say that it's unscriptural to believe that there's ever going to be another Pentecost. From the truth of the Bible and from what is found in the book of Acts, we are to see it repeated all the time and not once upon a time. It should be in us, around us, and about us so that it can be repeated continually. The reputation of this Holy Ghost baptism is to be repeated, repeated, and repeated, and repeated. Amen. Wherever the apostles went, there was a reputation of the Holy Ghost at that day of Pentecost. Whether it was at Jerusalem, or whether it was at Samaria, or whether it was at Antioch or Corinth, every conversion, every time there was a moving of the apostles under the power of the Holy Ghost, there was to be another Holy Ghost day. Amen. The day of Pentecost, every conversion testified to it. Every individual soul, according to this word, has the privilege that has been born again to become the possessors of the Holy Ghost.
3: Right.
1: It is not just for a certain individual or a certain rank of individuals. It starts out with 3,000 and then it goes on by a similar process, but the same power of saving all the way through the book of Acts. And today, the same power is still saving, still sanctifying, and still filling with His presence. The power of the Holy Ghost. Same power, same process, same person. Holy Ghost. Same power, same process, same power, same process, same person, Holy Ghost. Same power, same process, same person, Holy Ghost. Amen. Same power, same process, same person, Holy Ghost. The book of Acts is still being written. If it is the Acts of the Apostles, which it should have probably been titled the Acts of the Holy Ghost. Anybody out there going to help me? You see, the Holy Ghost is the heritage of the church. We do have an inheritance. We do have something from God that is vouchsafed to us. His children are to be sealed, marked with an identification. Something is to come upon them that separates them from everybody else. They are sealed until the day of redemption. They are brought into personal contact with a person who seals them, marks them, holds them for that day, works on them, edifies them, trains them, teaches them, learns, amen, from him all of the things that you need to know about God the Father and Jesus Christ our Savior. You see, our heritage, the heritage of our children is the Holy Ghost. Something same can be passed down from generation to generation. Something can be passed down from grandma to mom to granddaughter, or from grandpa to son, father to son. It is a heritage. We are missing it when we think that it is spasmodic and just doesn't come in a certain flowing. It is here. It has been here in this church for 50-some years. You would think that a church that had had the moving of God's Spirit over 50 years would understand that it's not left. It has not left us. It will not leave us. It is here for a purpose. And we cannot frustrate that grace. You see, we receive the promise of the Spirit through faith. That's in Galatians 3 and 14. We receive the promise of the Spirit through faith. And that is where we're at. We believe and we receive. It's always been that way. You believe, then you receive. Amen. You don't always see it and then get to believe it and then receive it. You see it afterwards and you know that it was the true Word of God. And that's why we need by faith to reach out and take hold of the promise that guarantees to our children and to us a fullness of power and a fullness of privilege. He is the same in the last days as he was in the first days of the church. The Holy Ghost has not changed. The same Spirit that fell on the day of Pentecost is the same Spirit that's falling right here in this latter rain. Same Spirit, same privilege, same power, same total work is to make us all the children of God. You see, to possess Him is not like the charismatics want to teach you. To possess Him is not just to have an experience. To possess Him is to have a person who moves into you, to live in you and live through you. We're not here chasing a feeling or an emotionalism or sentimentalism. We're here asking a person to come in and just simply take our life over so that we may walk in the Spirit. So that we may live in the Spirit. Amen. We're taking so much for granted and we forget so often that revival is not the work of a man. It's not the work of a preacher. It's not the work of a choir. It's not the work of a quartet or a duet. It's the work of the Holy Ghost. You want revival, you got to do business with Him. You can't do business in a sloppy way, you can't do that. You just can't turn Him off and on like a water faucet. Amen. Want a drink, turn it on. Don't want a drink, shut it off. Not thirsty, go a week without Him. That just don't work, does it? You know and I know it doesn't work. We're the witnesses of how it's not working. Amen. The Holy Ghost is a quickener. How many can say amen to that? Amen. The Holy Ghost is a teacher. How many can say amen to that?
3: Amen.
1: Amen. The Holy Ghost is a purifier.
3: Amen.
1: The Holy Ghost is an energizer.
3: Amen.
1: The Holy Ghost is a comforter.
3: Amen.
1: The Holy Ghost is our privilege.
3: Amen.
1: The Holy Ghost is the seal and the earnest of our inheritance.
3: Amen.
1: I know that I'm in line to inherit it all when I get Him.
3: Amen.
1: The devil can stop his bickering, and he can stop his temptations, and he can stop his insinuations. I know that I know that I know that I know that I got Him.
3: Amen.
1: How many out there know that you know that you know that you got it?

0: He makes us the holy children of God.
1: Amen.
0: What we start out with as wanting to be true, we end up being holy.
1: Right.
0: What we want as starting out with just a blessing, we want to end up being holy.
1: Right.
0: Always the end work of the Holy Ghost is to bring us from a nobody to a holy somebody.
1: Amen.
0: No matter what part of town he got you on, he has but one place for you, and that's in the holiness rank.
1: Amen.
0: And any man that doesn't come along with that soon finds himself rejected.
1: Amen.
0: Rejected, cast aside. Paul feared that. Lest I preach to others and I myself become a castaway.
1: Right.
0: So we don't want to become castaways. We want to make it all the way. We don't want to be half-hearted.
1: Right.
0: We want to be in this. We don't want to be formal. We don't want to be a whited sepulchre. We want to be the genuine. Nonetheless, it will take every bit that we have of seeking Him, that we can be filled with Him, so that we may know where we stand with God.
1: Amen.
0: Listen, the expressions, baptized with the Holy Ghost, Acts 1 and 5. After that, the Holy Ghost has come upon you, Acts 1 and 8. They were filled with the Holy Ghost, Acts 2 and 4. I will pour out my spirit, Acts 2, 17, 18. He hath shed forth this which ye now see and hear, Acts 2, 33. Ye shall receive the gift of the Holy Ghost, 2 and 38. They were all filled with the Holy Ghost, chapter 4, verse 31. They received the Holy Ghost, chapter 8, verse 17. God anointed Jesus of Nazareth with the Holy Ghost, Acts 10 and 38.
1: Amen.
0: The Holy Ghost fell on all them who heard the word, Acts 10 and 44. On the Gentiles was poured out the gift of the Holy Ghost, 10 and 45. Who hath received the Holy Ghost, 10 and 47. The Holy Ghost fell on them, chapter 11, verse 15. John baptized with water, but ye shall be baptized with the Holy Ghost. Chapter 11, verse 16. The disciples were filled with joy and with the Holy Ghost. Acts 13, 52. When Paul laid his hands on them, the Holy Ghost came on them. Acts 19 and 6. Over and over again, the emphasis is put upon what he does. Oh, the baptism of the Holy Ghost.
1: Oh, hallelujah.
0: It says it's coming down, a coming down, a pouring out, an anointing, a shedding forth, a coming upon, a falling on. As water is poured upon us, and oil anoints us, showers fall upon us, the fire descends upon us, so does the Holy Ghost come in contact with us, every one of those, even including as the dew of heaven, it comes. It operates upon us and it operates within us.
1: Right.
0: One sense. There's only one life for this church. We live in one life. It is the Holy Ghost that energizes. It is the Holy Ghost that quickens. And there's no way that you can do anything in an external or ecclesiastical or government way or organized way that will avail to take away his work. No matter how smooth a church runs, if it's not running on the oil of the Holy Ghost, it's going to get rusty.
1: Right?
0: The externals are not enough. It's not the number on the board. It's the spirit that is within us. The truth is emphasized by the Holy Ghost. He's the one that will prompt you to say amen to preaching. He's the one who will prompt you to raise your hands up to truth. He's the one that will prompt you to stand up when a preacher's singing or preaching or somebody else is singing or testifying. It'll be the Holy Ghost that breaks out in the midst of us and gives a message in tongues, heals our sick, helps us overcome.
1: Right.
0: We're here tonight to tell you again and emphasize to you again, it's not a

0: or a little you or a bunch of us. It's one person that keeps the church afloat, and that's the Holy Ghost and His power. What are we without the Holy Ghost? What are we? Nothing. No wonder Jesus said, and without me you can do nothing. Amen. We're here, we have church, souls don't get saved. Why? He's not working. He brings conviction. He brings joy. And they were filled with the Holy Ghost and joy. Joy and the Holy Ghost go together. Amen. You can't have the Holy Ghost without having joy, and you can't have joy without the Holy Ghost. You got to have them both. Amen. I just don't believe in a sour old Holy Ghost.
1: Right?
0: Yes, God, if it don't move on me, ain't nothing to it. Says who? When did you become the sole judge? What we need is joyous people. So filled with the Holy Ghost that they can't help but clap their hands. That they can't help but shout, Hallelujah! And they get towards the house of God. They get excited because they know that they've been all day with Him, and now they're going to join the rest of the family, and we're going to have church. We're going to have meeting. We're going to get in concert. We're going to watch the Holy Ghost do what we can't do. Heal our sick, save our lost, bring back our backslider, and all we got to do is sing and shout and dance about. And the more we sing and shout and dance about, the more the Holy Ghost works. The more we obey Him, the more power He demonstrates. The day that we realize that we give ourselves completely over to Him, He will take us and make something out of us, but without Him, we will be nothing. It's not numbers. It's not bulk. Not bustle. It's not schemes. It's not talent. Not intellect. It's not eloquence. It's not learning. Our churches that mothered us didn't have anything like we had. A lot of them didn't have pianos or guitars or anything. Preachers didn't even know how to preach. But they done it. Because the Holy Ghost is the preacher. Got more souls saved by accident than we do on purpose. Because they were so unlearned that they had to depend. And the more they depended, the greater He reacted.
2: Amen.
0: We don't need Him. We need singing, we'll get the choir up here. We need talent, we'll get somebody to play the piano. I remember when I first came here, we didn't have a piano player. We prayed for one. Then we got two. Then we got three. Oh, you're not helping me. That's not your fault. I'm just not much of a preacher. You see, the fact of it is that we know that we have run up against the wall, and we need that wall to come down. We need that wall to come down. We need that wall to come down. We have run up against it, and we're not moving it, and it needs to come down. We either have enough of the Holy Ghost to let Him burn it down, or enough of the wind of God to have Him blow it down, or enough of the power of God to tear it down. But it's got to come down. We've got to get out of this ritualistic worship that we've got into. Amen. Where you expect three songs, amen, and a little sermonette so you can go out and fellowship. But what you really need is to come in here and sit down and have some preaching preached to you so the Holy Ghost can get a hold of your heart and your mind and straighten this thing out.
2: Amen. Amen.
0: God's ideal of a church, its root and life and constitution and work, find itself only in one person, and that's the Holy Ghost. And I am not Holy Ghost or nothing. But I will requote you my saying, without the Holy Ghost, you are nothing. We cannot become like the Church of God. We cannot go like the Assemblies of God. We cannot continue on without realizing we owe it to our children to get back to the basics of worshiping in the Spirit and truth. We've never lacked for truth. We've never lacked for truth. This pulpit has been filled with Bible preachers, but we do lack for Spirit.
1: Help us,
0: Lord. All our creeds and ceremonies and services and edifices and altars and eulogies and pictures and possessions and all of the things that we go through are absolutely worthless because they're just rituals until the Holy Ghost gets in them.
1: Amen.
0: That's why at the end of the year when we take communion, that's an odd way to take it. The simplest way would be to stand up here and let you walk by or have the ushers to take it out there to you and everybody get a little cup and a little piece of bread and we all do it together and it'll be all be over. Right? But the reason why we do it the way we do it is it's so unorthodox to have you come up and pray for somebody else. And know that you can't do anything. You're laying dead weight on their head without the help of the Holy Ghost. And for 30-some years, the Holy Ghost has come to every one of our communion services because then we act more like a family than any other service. There we're praying for one another. We're wanting them to be blessed. We're wanting them to be healed. We're wanting them to be helped. We're reaching up to heaven, trying to bring heaven down on their head. And all of that is just what the Holy Ghost wants. Unity and love and family until we all act like we love one another.
1: Come on, brother. Praise God. Glory to God. Thank you, Lord.
0: And some of you are going to dry up and blow away.
1: Thank
0: you, Lord. You've not been under the spout for so long, you're drying up. You can't pry a glory to God out of you. As much as Brother Bill Houston loves the Lord, he'll get up here and shout glory. He'll shout glory and tell us to shout glory. And he knows he's just looking out there at you and you're not shouting glory. You know what shout is? That's when you lift your voice up. That's what you do to your husband when you don't like what he's doing. You shout at him.
1: Yes. They understand that.
0: We dance with our feet, we clap with our hands, we shout with our mouth. To have a shouting church means you got a vocal church. You got somebody that's not ashamed to say, glory to God, I just felt that. Hallelujah, that's the truth. Glory be to God. You see, when you got a shouting church, you shout because you know the truth. You shout because you got joy. You shout because you are saved. You shout because you are right with God. You shout because you don't have anything in your heart. You shout because you're free. You lift up your voice and you praise God aloud. And you say, Lord, if you give me the Holy Ghost, I will become a fanatic. How come they got more fanatics at a football game than we do at a holiness church? Glory. Glory. Glory. Glory. Glory. Glory. Glory. Glory. Glory.
2: Hallelujah.
0: Glory.
2: Glory.
0: Glory. Hallelujah. Glory. Woo. Glory. Glory. Glory to God. Oh, bless His holy name. Oh, somebody ought to shout.
2: Hallelujah.
0: You ought to shout.
2: Hallelujah.
0: You ought to shout like we're happy. We ought to shout like we're joyful. We ought to shout like we're saved. We ought to shout like we're sanctified. We ought to shout like we got the Holy Ghost. We ought to shout. And if we learn to be shouters, we'd turn into dancers. Then we praise God in the dance. Oh, fall on us, Lord. Fall on us, Holy Ghost. Fall on us, Holy Ghost. David Dale will probably never get the Holy Ghost till you fall on him. Cover him up. Drench him. Roll him. I told Nathan last night, since he didn't claim it, I said, tonight, get ready to roll a peanut if he asks you. Did I tell you? Get ready to do whatever he says. Whatever he tells you, you do it. Don't look at Dad for approval. Don't pay no attention to Todd. Just do it. Shout to the top of your voice. Run like a deer. Run the back of the pews. Whatever he tells you to do. You can do it because the Holy Ghost will empower those that obey him. Oh, glory. I remember being down at Bond when Stevie Graves, little boy. Kyle, is that his name? Kyle? Kyle, short-legged little Kyle. He'd run back around the church and he'd eye those pews. His little face would get gray. Just almost gray. And then he would hop. He'd hit the pew and then he'd hit the back and he'd squirrel hop all the way back to the back. Because he wanted to obey God. Legs wasn't long enough to run him. He wasn't as agile as Gerald. Gerald's legs can take two at a time. If he gets in a pinch, he can step over probably three. He's just made for running the pews. Little Kyle had to jump him like a squirrel. But when the Holy Ghost got on him, he wasn't afraid of pews or nothing else. You actually seen his face change. When the Holy Ghost came on him, he got that gray look about him, and boy, he was gone. I'd like to look over this congregation tonight and see a face change right now to a countenance where the Holy Ghost has come upon you, and you're contemplating obeying God, and you're saying, God, I want to obey you more than anything. I want to do your will more than anything. I don't care what you ask me to do. If you tell me, I know you're going to help me to do it, I'm going to reach out, and I'm going to do it. But I could look out here tonight and all I see is bewilderment. You don't know why, where, how come we've lost it. Why do we not need it anymore? And while he yet spake, the Holy Ghost fell on them. And while he yet spake, the Holy Ghost fell on them. And while he yet spake, the Holy Ghost fell on them. Hallelujah! I'm not the Apostle Peter, but I got the same Holy Ghost. And I'm telling you, my friend, while I'm preaching, the Holy Ghost is going to start falling. And when he starts falling, be the recipient of it. Don't wait for somebody else. Say to the Holy Ghost, here am I! Here am I! Here am I! I want to change. I want to do different. I want to get on fire. I want that touch of God on my life. And Hallelujah. Glory to God. I said, glory to God. Glory to God. Glory to God. Glory to God. Glory to God.
1: Glory. Glory. Glory. Glory.
0: Believe it, sister. Believe it tonight. Believe it tonight. Believe it tonight. Believe it tonight. Go home with that renewing. Go home with that renewing. Bring a peace into that home. Bring that joy back. Bring it right now, Holy Ghost. You promised to go home with us. You promised to go home with us. This is how my lost husband's going to get saved, if I take the Holy Ghost home with me. This is how my children are going to get back under conviction when they hear me pray in tongues as the Spirit gives us. And this is how my neighbor's going to know that I'm Pentecostals when the Holy Ghost moves in my home and I do some shouting there and some dancing at home. Somebody ought to shout amen. Glory. While he spake, the Holy Ghost fell upon them.
1: Thank
0: God. Woo!
1: Thank God.
0: My, I feel the power of the Holy Ghost coming in this place. I feel the moving of God's Spirit. Hallelujah! That's it, Fred. Receive it.
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4: Randy Jones. Up next, another great message from Randy Jones.
3: Effect upon the mind or feelings of, to influence, to establish firmly in the mind as ideas, beliefs, etc. That's the definitions of impress. The scriptures I read about Nahum going down into Jerusalem to get the healing from leprosy. The prophet told him to do a simple thing. Go out in the river Jordan and dip 7 times until you'll come up clean.
1: Yeah.
3: Well, see, this was a man of great importance in the army of this great king. And he had all kinds of wealth. I mean, he brought 120 talents of gold or something 10 raiments, and he had all kinds of things with him to give to the prophet. He was a rich man. He was.

0: known he was uppity and well-to-do. And I mean, that was one of those demenial things for him to go dip in the muddy River Jordan. Oh, my Lord, you don't ask a man of such nobleness to do such a demenial task. He said, isn't the rivers in Damascus where I come from? They're much cleaner. Why couldn't he ask me to go dip in them? Don't he know who I am, is what he was actually saying. Don't he know who I am? He said, I thought the prophet would come out and do some kind of great big thing and say, be your leprosy gone, and pray to his God and make some big whoop-de-doo over him. This word impressed means a whole lot tonight. There ain't one of us in here that is in here without being impressed with the idea of Christianity. It's to make a marked influence on somebody, to press a mark into you, to make a belief or something established firmly in your mind, to impress you. And you know, people in this world, they try impressing one another. I mean, you remember when we was kids, you remember how on the ball team they wanted to pick the very best hitters and the fastest runners and the best catchers of the ball? And if you couldn't impress the captains that got the big shots, the bullies that always got to choose the teams up, you got left for the last. And you was one of them just cast aside. You had to impress them with your actions. And you had to prove that you was a valuable player for you to get picked in the top. It wasn't worked that way. I can remember I was a little runny person and they never picked me for anything. I was always at the last. I never started to grow until I got out of the service and was 22 years old. And then I started putting on weight and growing up tall. I said, man, I was just a wet noodle all the time. And I wasn't good for nothing to them. And they never wanted me. I was one of them last picks. Well, if we've got to, we'll put him on. You know how that goes. I never impress no one. It's things in this world when you go into your job world and you're seeking for betterment in a higher position in the place you're working, you try to impress those above you so they'll see that you've got capabilities of raising up in the standards and getting a higher paid job. Impressions means a lot. And to impress somebody means that you're trying to get them to notice you. And trying to get them to think your way you're thinking and say, yeah, look at this. Look at this person. I'm very impressed with him. Impressions can mean a lot. You can either impress good or you can impress bad. Bad is not one of the good impressions you really want to make on people. And when you speak to them, you know, you're trying to make a good impression on people when you first meet someone. You don't want to come out, women, in your curlers and everything and meet someone in a first impression, do you? I mean, in your house coat? No, when you see somebody that's important coming, you want to make a good impression upon them. So you want to be the best looking you can be when you step out the door.
1: Yeah, right.
0: I mean, I don't come to church in my work uniform to come up here and stand behind the pulpit and say, here I am. I'm serving an almighty God. And He expects me to do a certain amount of service. And here these two disciples, they in the name of Jesus took this man by the hand and lifted him up by the gate, and he began to leap and to shout and to walk, and he was not able to walk. And they brought him in to question. They put him in the hold. And they said, by what name or by what means have you done this? How can you do this? And they told him, by Jesus Christ of Nazareth, whom you crucified. And they were impressed because they knew that they were what? Said they were ignorant men.
1: That's right.
0: They marveled at this. They were impressed by the fact that Jesus had been with them and something had rubbed off.
1: Been with Jesus.
0: There's a difference between this world and the heavenly. I read there's a separation between the two. I read that God created the above and God created the separation and God created below it. And God is up there and the heavens is here and we're down here. There's a difference. And you know what? If God can impress upon us, I read you the scripture about Job, how the devil came about up in heaven and was walking and mumbling to himself. And God said, what's going on, devil? Have you considered my servant Job and the one that feareth God and the one that escheweth evil? God was very impressed with Job.
1: Hallelujah.
0: Do you know what it is to impress an almighty God? How many of you have impressed God? How many of you has God said, hey, servant, hey Satan, how about my servant so-and-so, one that feareth God and escheweth evil? How about Moses? One he talked face to face with. I mean, he's seen the backside of God. My Lord. How about Enoch? He was translated. And you know it said, but after he was translated, you know what it said about him? It was known that he was a friend of God. This impress means a lot. You know what? It really means a lot to God to see servants willing to serve Him. No, I don't think God has ever said anything great about me yet, but I'm still alive.
1: Hallelujah. He's done yet.
0: I'm not done.
1: Amen.
0: But you know what? I want to impress my Maker. We all try to, we've done it before. We've tried to get ahead in life and we've tried to make lasting impressions upon people and we've tried to show them what we are and how good we are and make them marvel at us and be impressed with us. But my Lord, if we try so much to impress man, how much more are we to impress God? How much more are we to serve God and get down to where the rubber meets the road with God and say, wait a minute, I need to really impress God because I'm called to be His servant and God has given me a chance to serve in His kingdom and He's enlisted me in His army and He's created me and He's made me and He's fashioned me and He gave me a living soul and He sent His Son Jesus Christ down to this earth to save me. Well, how much more I'd rather impress God than anyone else in this world. How ought I to find out what God wants of me? How ought I to find out how I need to walk and talk and do whatever God wants me to do? Trouble is, we'll get wrapped up in the things of this world and we'll be carrying on and all of a sudden, you know what happens? We start running out of time for God. And when God says, can you do this for me? We'll say, well, wait a minute, pull out our schedule and say, maybe 2 weeks later, Lord, I can do this. Maybe God, if you wait a couple of hours, once I get this done, I'll do what you want. What about when God says, go pray? Just drop everything and go pray. There's a reason God does that.
2: And you never know until you go pray. And sometimes you never ever know why God does that. You never know why He impresses you with the thought to go pray sometime. But just do it and believe that God is who He is and that He'll make a way for you through this life. It's not easy to just give up everything and just stop and say, well, I'm going to go do what God's called me to do. I think God's talking to me, but He couldn't. No, God, now wait a minute. Here you're asking me to do this little, the menial thing. Why don't you ask me to do this great big thing so I can stand up and be made some kind of big shot? Oh, why don't we just do what God tells us to do?
1: Oh, my God.
2: Why don't we just not worry about what people think? Why are we trying to get? What are we trying to do? Get impressed on these people? No. You know what I want to do? I want to make God happy. I want to please God. I want to be pleasing in His sight. Man, when my children are sick and I need an answer from God, I want to be able to ring the doorbells up there and say, God, look here a minute. I need some help tonight. I need some healing. Would you send it our way? I got a financial problem. God, something's wrong here. Can you help me? Can you open the banks of heaven up and let me make a withdrawal?
1: Yeah. Amen.
2: Can you bring me a little bit closer to your spiritualness, God? Can you make me a little more spiritual? Can you give me some more faith, Lord? Is it possible? God, can you give me some more knowledge? Can you give me some more wisdom? Can you make me understand my goings in and my goings out? Can you make me what you want me to be? Yes, I can be made if I'll yield to the Master, if I'll yield to His hand, and I'll say, yes, Lord, and I could be one that He would say to the devil, well, how about my servant? Have you considered him? My, I wish God would say that about me. I wish I could get into that condition, that purpose in God's kingdom, that He could do that with me. There's one problem with that statement. And that takes paying a price. I can remember being in a visiting a revival up in Dayton where Brother L.D. was preaching, and being a young minister, I said, God, I'd like to have a spirit like He's got. Let me tell you, He impressed me. Huh? He made me something to look up to. Like Brother Collins.
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4: Amen.
5: Donald Ross.
4: Our God
5: is up next, another great message from Donald Ross.
4: No foolishness about Him.
1: No
4: part-time about Him. He's full-time.
1: Amen.
4: Full-time. Hallelujah. I'm glad that I know Him.
1: Amen.
4: Amen.
1: Amen.
4: It's just been this talking about the camp meeting. I've been in two camp meetings in 3 weeks. And they both, I would have to say, they're the best I've been in my lifetime. The best. This one has been great. It was great. I really thoroughly enjoyed it. Even though I was partial sick, I never took a bed. Never took the bed. But I'm telling you, I've been through some things the past 3 weeks. But God's been with me. Yeah. And I appreciate that. And I appreciate this church. It's just a great church. God's got his hand on it. And he's going to help you if you keep in the direction you're going. God's going to help you. Amen. I believe that with all of my heart. Hallelujah. Amen. I wanted to say that I appreciate your prayers. And even when I'm gone, when I'm not here, you're praying for me. And I know that. And I appreciate that.
6: Thank you.
4: Appreciate that from the bottom of my heart. Amen. I pray for you too.
6: Hallelujah. Thank you.
4: I don't boast in that. It's my duty.
6: Right.
4: It's my duty.
6: Amen.
4: It's our duty. Paul said, pray for just who you want to. Is that what he said?
6: No.
4: What did he say? Pray for all men everywhere. I just don't feel worthy of that. Well, if you're a Christian, you are. You can do it.
6: Yeah.
4: That's what God said you could do. So what's wrong with that?
6: Yeah.
4: Being obedient to God.
6: Right. That's it,
4: amen.
6: Lord.
4: If you don't stay on your knees long enough, you run out of things to say, and you're not standing down there very long then. Amen. All right. Revelation chapter 2, verse 5, verse 16, verse 21. And then also Revelations 3. Revelations 2, chapter 2 and verse 5. And then we'll be reading verse 16 and verse 21. Remember therefore from whence thou art fallen, and repent, and do the first works, or else I will come unto thee quickly, and will remove thy candlestick out of his place, except thou repent. Verse 16. Repent, or else I will come unto thee quickly and will fight against thee. I want you to notice these things. I'll come and fight against you. That's bad, isn't it? Yeah. To have God fight against us. Fight against them with the sword of my mouth. Verse 21. And I will give her peace to repent of her fornication. And she repented not. Chapter 3 and verse 3. Remember therefore how thou hast received and heard, and hold fast and repent. If therefore thou shalt not watch, I will come on thee as a thief, and thou shalt not know what hour I will come upon thee. 3:19. As many as I love, I rebuke and chasten. Be zealous, therefore, and repent. The word repent is here for God to use because he sees some things in our lives or in the church's lives, most especially in these churches of Revelation. He saw some things there that he wasn't pleased with. So therefore, he was writing to the ministers of those churches and telling them what to say. Jesus was actually addressing his words to the churches, the seven churches.
6: That's right.
4: He was addressing those to the seven churches.
6: Yes, sir.
4: That letter went to every church.
6: Mm-hmm. Mm-hmm.
4: The good words went, the bad words went.
6: Yes, right.
4: The praise and the rebuke.
6: That's right.
4: It all went.
6: Sure did.
4: I don't mind God's rebuke if I've done something that I wished I hadn't have done, and God visits me, especially when I pray.
6: Mm-hmm.
4: I just repent. And a lot of people think that when you repent, that you totally backslid and you don't have a chance no more. That's not true. God loves repentance. He wrote to his people, Israel, again and again and again. He encouraged them to repent. He encouraged them to make their ways right. God wants us to make our ways right. If God will help me tonight, I'd like to... This, I know it's going to sound odd to you, but I'd like to preach on being a revolutionist. On being a revolutionist. The word revolutionist means to change, to create, to bring about a change. And I feel like the church world in our day really needs to be a revolutionist. Each of us needs to be a revolutionist. We need to ask God. Many people get down and make excuses to God and say, Lord, you know, I've been sick and you know, this happened and this happened. Why don't we just stop? Say, God, if I have failed, I repent. I want to change. A revolutionist means to change. It takes a change to be a revolutionist. I don't know about you, but I believe we're living in the final hours upon the face of this earth. And I know God can still do some things. It may be a while before the tribulations come. It may be a while before God takes his people out of this world. I would hope so for the sake of our children and our grandchildren and our neighbors and our loved ones. Many of us have loved ones that has never prayed. I got a brother, as far as I know, has never prayed. He and I were pretty close several years ago. And he came home with me when I pastored a church in Tennessee. And he said, I'm going to go home with you this weekend, spend the weekend with you. And I was glad. I was happy. And God spoke to me that night what to preach. And I preached on so near, yet so far away. That's in churches. They're near the fire, but they don't have the fire in them. They're near where God's people are, but they're not near to God. And that's so sad. God wants you and I to draw nigh to him, and he will draw nigh to us. Then it says, cleanse your hands, you sinners. Purify your hearts, you double-minded. Weep and mourn. Let your laughter be turned to mourning.
6: Yes. What he said, brother.
4: We have no reason to laugh and smile if there's 1 ounce of rebellion in us. If there's 1 ounce of rebellion in us, we do not have a right to laugh and have a good time. We need to be trying to make a revolutionist out of ourselves. I think for the most part, all of us could anyway. Amen? I don't know about you, but if I don't get a change in my family and some of my family, I'm going to have some people that die and go to hell.
6: Come on, brother.
4: I've got a son who's been backslid for like 25 or so years.
6: Jesus.
4: I got 2 grandsons now that's backslid. One of them may have never been saved, but the other one I know has. And he's backslid on God. And it breaks my heart. So I have no time to waste. I have no time to fool away. I only have time to pray and seek the face of God.
6: Man.
4: My prayer several times when I've got down recently, God, look at me. Search me, O God. Know my heart, I pray. See if there be any wicked way in me. And then he said, and lead me in the way everlasting. In the way everlasting. God, don't let me go my way. Don't let me do what I want to do, God. Whatever you have to do to turn me around, Lord, I want you to turn me around. I want you to help me, God, that I will be a hot iron for you. That I will be a worker, that I'll be a laborer for you.
7: That's right.
4: Amen. Listen to all those things. Repent, he said. I gave her space to repent of her fornication, and she repented not. Repent, remember where you've fallen from, and hold fast and repent. If therefore thou shalt not watch, I will come on thee as a thief, and thou shalt not know what hour I will come upon thee. As many as I love, he said, as many as I love, I do what? I rebuke and chasten. Be zealous therefore and repent. I want him to do it now. I don't want to wait till tomorrow. I don't want to wait till next year. I don't wait till next week. No telling what could happen in one day. God, if there's something wrong in my life, I want you to revolutionize my life. I want you to change me.
7: Amen.
4: Glory to God. Glory to God. To effect the change, Webster's Dictionary, 1828, definition, to effect the change in the form of a political constitution, as to revolutionize a government. You say the church doesn't have a government. Yes, it does. It does. We sometimes don't like to think it does, but it does. It has a government. And God is the head of that government.
7: That's right. Amen.
4: And if we don't do like we're supposed to do, did you know at any time God wants to, he can cut us off.
7: Yes, he can. Amen. That's right.
4: He can cut us off.
7: Right.
4: I feel the Holy Ghost in this place.
7: Hallelujah.
4: Metehe no more. Listen, I don't want God to cut me off.
7: No, sir.
4: I want to be part of heaven. I want to be part of the joy and the peace and the contentment that goes on up there in the glory world. Woo! Glory to God. Glory to God. Hallelujah.
7: Hallelujah.
4: To change one's mind, it means to repent. As many, he said, as many as I love, I rebuke and chasten. Be zealous therefore and repent. Zealous. A puny will not repent. Come on here. He'll make excuses. He'll try to show God where he's at, what he has done. I'm going to. But the further you go down the road of I'm going to, the more likely you will never repent over that.
7: That's right.
4: I know. Brother Ross, why do you always preach like that? I love you. I love you.
8: Thank you, God. Thank you, God.
4: If I ever wanted to see a church to exceed, it's this one right here. I'm not bragging, but I got a lot of prayers involved in this church. Because my family's here. My family, blood family. And my family, kin, spiritual kin,
8: yes,
4: is here.
7: Amen.
8: That's right.
7: Amen.
4: I think it's the greatest thing in the world to be kin to God's people.
7: Come on, brother. You know
4: it. Brothers and sisters in the Lord.
7: Woo! Praise the Lord.
8: Amen.
7: Hallelujah.
8: Hallelujah.
7: Glory to God. Hallelujah.
4: to effect an entire change of principles in the gospel. If we receive in truth, truth has a way of revolutionizing our soul if we accept it. But if we don't accept it, it cannot. Daniel Webster said, if there's anything in my thoughts or style to commend, the credit is due my parents for instilling in me an early love of the scriptures. If he instills in me an early love of the scriptures, there ought to be something take place in my life. He did. And the results is not as much as I want it today, but the results is good.
9: Hallelujah.
4: Hallelujah. Over 50 years, really over 60 years in the church. I'm about to forget we've been married 60 years. And I met her in church. We got married in church. We stayed in church.
9: Hallelujah.
4: Hallelujah.
9: Hallelujah.
4: Heard the gospel preached.
9: Come on.
4: And I want you to know it's revolutionized my life. Hallelujah.
9: Amen.
4: Hallelujah.
9: Amen.
4: An entire change of principles. An entire change of me having a reverence for God's people and a reverence for His Word. An early love of the Scriptures, he said, if we abide by the principles taught in the Bible, our country will go on prospering and to prosper. But if we end our posterity and neglect its instructions and authority, no man can tell how sudden a catastrophe may overwhelm us and bury all our glory in profound obscurity.
9: Wow.
4: Daniel Webster said
9: wow.
4: that. How much more should you and I think we need? I prayed today and I said, God, if things ain't like they need to be, I want to change.
9: Amen.
4: I want you to revolutionize my life. But Brother Ross, you've been in the church and you've been preaching the gospel for years. Listen, I doubt if there's a one under the sound of my voice that could not move up.
9: Amen.
10: Right, brother. Come on, brother.
9: Come on.
10: Right.
9: Come on.
4: And did you know God's going to hold each of us accountable?
9: Yes, yes.
4: For that we can do but don't do?
9: Come on.
10: Come on.
4: We all need to be a revolutionist. I believe that with all my heart. When it comes to the church and the things that we're engaged in effecting a change of the government, you know, people has to vote. And people has to work. People has to speak their mind. They have to work towards that effort. They have to get votes together. And did you know it seems like now we're not trying to get any votes? No, we're not trying to get votes. What do you mean votes? We should be getting votes for this church. People, we need the people to be encouraged in the church. We need people to come to this church.
9: Yeah.
4: We need to be living lives that we'll get a vote on our revolutionist.
9: Come on, brother.
4: Get a vote on it.
9: Yeah.
10: Amen.
4: That's right. In the community. And then when it comes to church, if people's going to find a church, they don't want one that's weak and run down.
9: Right.
4: And filters everything through it. Come on here.
9: Come on,
4: but they want one that's pure and holy, righteous and faithful.
9: Amen.
4: I don't know about you, but I want to be faithful.
9: Yeah, right.
4: I want God to use me for His honor and His glory.
9: Oh, yeah.
4: Hallelujah. Changing our lives. You know, I'm in favor of a change. I don't know about you. I can use some change. You know, I'm in favor of a change.

0: And he goes to say unto you and I, you need to draw nigh to me and metehinehe. You need to draw nigh to me, and I will draw nigh to you. And you know what he said? He said, cleanse your hands, you sinners. And purify your hearts, you double-minded. We don't have no double-minded people in here. We need to be single-minded for God, for His Word, for His property, amen, for His church.
1: Come on, brother. Hallelujah.
0: Thank you, Lord, for your presence. Hallelujah. The unity of the Spirit. The Spirit, there is no disunity in the Spirit of God. No disunity at all. Full unity of the Spirit.
2: Yes, sir. Yes, sir, brother.
0: And when we say that we are in the Spirit, we're doing everything that we do in the Spirit, we're saying there is unity.
1: Amen.
0: In our souls. There is unity among the people. There is unity when me and my family, glory to God.
1: Hallelujah.
0: No. I can't help what my grandsons do. I can't help what my granddaughter does. I can't help what my son does. But I can help what I do.
1: Hallelujah.
0: We need to energize our lives to act with force, to operate with vigor. Vigor. Put some strength in it. Put some hope in it. Put some effort in it. Producing a change in others is not always easy. But Brother Dan, we should be working on it every day of our life.
1: Yeah.
0: Our children, our grandchildren, come on.
1: Amen.
0: Our neighbor, the members of the church. Would somebody help me here? The members of the church. I'm telling you, we need, come on. We need to reharmonize our lives. Reharmonize our lives. Our lives are full of the Word of God. We get preaching. You know what it is? We are not taking that preaching and processing it.
1: Come on.
0: In our lives.
1: Come on.
0: We're not doing that.
1: Come on.
0: Every time I come up here, I'm just going to say it this way. I soak in. I soak in. If it's just Brother Dan, I soak it in.
1: Yeah.
0: If it's one of the other preachers, I soak it in. If it's a Sunday school teacher, I soak it in. I want everything I can get. Everything. I'm growing old. 77 years old. If you go by regular time, I don't have much time left. But God is able to keep that I have committed unto Him against that day.
1: Amen.
0: Amen.
1: Yes. Woo, glory. Hallelujah.
0: Watching, discover and avoid danger to provide for safety. We need the safety there is in being totally for God. There is a safety. There is a safety, Brother Dan, that the devil can't get to. I feel God in this place. A refuge, yes. When we change, when we revolutionize our lives by the Word of God and the Spirit of God, did you know? I mean, the enemy will be after us, but there's nothing he can do until we turn. As long as we go straight, as long as we keep on going with God and for God and doing for the church, there's nothing he can do against it.

0: Nothing.
1: Hallelujah.
0: Nothing.
1: Hallelujah.
0: Woo. Woo. Glory be to the living God. Glory be to the living God. Hallelujah.
1: Hallelujah.
0: You've heard this scripture before, but I want to read it to you. Ephesians 4:1. I therefore, the prisoner of the Lord, beseech you that you walk worthy of the vocation wherewith you are called, with all lowliness and meekness, with long suffering, forbearing one another in love, endeavoring to keep the unity of the Spirit in the bond of peace. There is one body and one Spirit, even as ye are called, and one hope of your calling. One hope of your calling. Verse 5 says, one Lord, one faith, one baptism. Four things I want us to look at here. One God and Father of all. Listen to this. One God and Father of us all.
2: Yes. One God.
0: In three persons.
2: Right.
0: I don't want none of you to think that I am a Jesus only. You look at me, I am not a Jesus only. I despise that doctrine.
2: Amen.
0: At a restaurant one time, man come in, Jesus only man. We was eating breakfast, the wife and I, at Hardy's. He come in, he saw us, he knew we were Christian by the way we're dressed. Or different anyway. He said, where you go to church at? Told him. He said, Trinitarian? I said, yes. He said, in other words, you worship three gods. I said, no. I said, the Bible said these three are one.
2: Right.
0: These three are one.
2: Yes. Yeah. Come on,
0: brother. It didn't say this one is three. It said these three are one.
2: Yeah. There you go.
0: It didn't take him long to go.
2: Yeah.
0: You know what to do with that. Their doctrine is as flimsy as anything you've ever seen.
2: Yeah.
0: But the Trinitarian doctrine stands, I'm talking about undefeated.
2: Right.
0: Undefeated.
2: Yeah.
0: Hallelujah.
2: Amen.
0: Glory to God.
2: Hallelujah.
0: I don't let me get off of that. Woo! Amen. Our Lord, one faith, one baptism. Four things I want us to look at. One God and Father of all, who is above all and through all and in you all. You talk about unity. You talk about unity. You talk about God working with his people. Listen again. One God and Father of all, who is above all and through all and in you all. But unto every one of us is given grace according to the measure of the gift of Christ.
2: Yep.
0: Hallelujah.
2: Yeah.
0: In Ephesians 4:16, from whom the whole body fitly joined together and compacted by that which every joint supplieth according to the effectual working in the measure of every part, making increase of the body unto edifying of itself in love.
2: Yeah.
0: Edifying itself in love. There's going to be love.
2: Yes.
3: Amen.
0: See, there is no, if you're saved and sanctified and filled with the Holy Ghost, God's going to lead you.
2: Yes, amen.
0: He's going to lead you.
2: Yes.
0: If you're just saved and you're under the leadership of a good church, God's going to lead you.
2: Yes.
3: Hallelujah. Hallelujah. Glory.
0: Even if you don't have the baptism of the Holy Ghost, God's going to lead you.
2: Right.
0: Yes, he is. Now, that doesn't mean that I'm saying you don't need the Holy Ghost. No. You need the Holy Ghost.
2: Right.
0: You definitely need the Holy Ghost.
2: Brother, go ahead. Come on.
0: If we're going to be revolutionist, we need to reharmonize our own lives. To reharmonize means to agree, to be in peace, and friendship as individuals or families. Reharmonize our lives with the Word of God. When you have a doubt, go to your pastor. Go to somebody that knows. Find out. Don't let somebody cram you full of junk and garbage. Go to your pastor. Amen. That can give you what you need. Amen. Hallelujah. With all lowliness and meekness and long-suffering, forbearing one another in love. Hallelujah. Hallelujah. Glory be to the living God. Try to let you go in just a few minutes. Amen. Who are you supporting? Did you know when we are revolutionist, we support somebody. We support somebody. Who are you supporting? Or are you barely making it yourself? That's no good. Barely making it by yourself. You need to be help to somebody. You need to be a light in this dark, degenerate world that we're living in. When you're amongst people that don't even know what a Christian is, they should find out through you. They should find out through you. Praise God. Amen. Because the light of the glorious gospel illuminates through the life that you live. If you live holy and righteous and godly in this present world, it illuminates through your life. Because you are a revolutionist. You have changed. You're living different. Every joint supplieth. Every joint supplieth. Who are you supplying? I'll let you answer that. According to the effectual working in the measure of every part, making increase of the body unto the edifying of itself in love. Glory to God. Nobody wants to play second fiddle. Nobody don't want to play second fiddle. You know what it takes in a band? If nobody plays second fiddle, there's no harmony.
2: That's right. Come on,
0: man. It takes second fiddle to keep the harmony.
2: That's right. It does. Yes, it does. That's good. Amen. That's good.
0: Are you keeping the harmony?
2: Come on, man.
0: Is your life measuring up to what you're supposed to do?
2: Go ahead.
0: No, there's no such thing as just going to church every time, going back to the house, forgetting it. No. You're going to be part. You're going to be part. If not, you'll soon get out. You'll soon lose. You'll soon get to the place to where it don't mean anything to you. Are you willing to play second fiddle to somebody? Or do you want to be tops first? Foremost and utmost. You know, there's a lot of people, they'll come in here and they'll do good if you give them a prime job. Of course, you may tear down your church while you're doing that because they're not harmonized. No, they're not harmonized. God wants you and I in harmony.
2: Yes, He does.
0: Living in harmony. Glory to God. Building, edification, wherewith one may edify. The act of building up. The act of edification. The act of one promotes another growth in Christian wisdom and dedication. We can't have things our way. Forgive me if you think I have overstepped my place tonight. I don't think I have. Are you supporting? Or are you just riding? not riding. I refuse to ride free. I want to be part.
2: Amen.
0: Could I just... Brother Dan, you got your Bibles? 2 Peter. Chapter 1, verse 5.
4: Beside this, giving all.
0: Now, I want you to notice, if you read first in the first four verses, you'll find out Peter was writing to them and in telling them that they were Christians. Mm-hmm. If you read those first four, then he said, "You're Christians, but beside this,
4: giving all diligence, add to your faith virtue, and to virtue
0: knowledge.
4: To knowledge, temperance, and to temperance, patience. The patience, godliness, and to godliness, brotherly kindness, and to brotherly kindness, charity. For if these things be in you and abound, then make you that ye shall neither be barren nor unfruitful in the knowledge of our Lord Jesus Christ. But he that lacketh these things is blind, and cannot see afar off, and hath forgotten that he was purged
0: from his old sins.
4: Wherefore the brethren, give diligence to make your calling and election sure. For if ye do these things, ye shall never fall.
0: Never fall.
2: Right.
0: If you do these things,
2: right,
0: you'll never fall.
4: That's what it says, brother.
2: Yeah.
0: You've got to add. Now, did you notice? He said, besides this, giving all diligence, add to your faith virtue, and then virtue knowledge, and knowledge temperance. He had them in a row. He had them as they were needed in a row. Then he said, if these things be in you and abound, they'll make you that you shall neither be barren nor unfruitful in the knowledge of our Lord and Savior Jesus Christ. But he that lacketh these things, he that don't have these things, come on.
4: He's
0: blind and cannot see afar off and hath forgotten that he was purged. God help us. I don't want us to get to the place to where we have forgotten that we are purged by the blood of Jesus Christ and that we're part of Christ's church. Amen. I want to stay in. I don't know about you. I want to stay in. I want to keep myself in the love of God. Keep yourselves, he said, in the love of God. Where love abounds. Amen. Would you stand with me? I want us to pray. I want you to pray. If you want to pray right where you're at, that's fine. If you want to come to the altar, that's fine. Whatever you want to do. But I want you to pray over this message right now. Let's pray. Father.
2: In the name of
0: Jesus Christ, your Son, our Savior, our Lord.
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7: And supper being ended, the devil having now put into the heart of Judas Iscariot, Simon's son, to betray Jesus. Skip down to verse 21. When Jesus had thus said, he was troubled in spirit, or in great anguish of spirit, and testified and said, verily, verily, I say unto you, that one of you shall betray me. Then the disciples looked one on another, doubting of whom he spake. Now there was leaning on Jesus' bosom one of his disciples whom Jesus loved. Simon Peter therefore beckoned to him that he should ask who it should be of whom he spake. He then lying on Jesus' breast said unto him, Lord, who is it? Jesus answered, He it is to whom I shall give a sop when I have dipped it. And when he had dipped the sop, he gave it to Judas Iscariot, the son of Simon. Now this sop was a gesture of friendship. It was a Christ giving Judas an opportunity to respond. He must have been seated close to Christ. And after the sop, Satan entered into him. Then said Jesus unto him, That thou doest, do quickly. Father, we're thankful for the word of God. And I pray that this morning you'd help me to break the bread of life. And you'd open the ears of everyone here. And I pray that you would make this a profitable time. And may our souls be blessed and our lives enriched. And I pray that you would help us to be committed to Christ in this evil hour, and we'll thank you in Jesus' name. Amen. You may be seated. I just read to you one of the most tragic stories in the Bible, one of the most notorious characters in history, by the name of Judas. Judas betrayed our Lord, betrayed the innocent blood of Jesus Christ, and lives in history in infamy, one of the most notorious, infamous persons in history. Nobody ever names their children Judas. Nobody ever names a son Judas. This name is shrouded in darkness, shame, and infamy because this man betrayed the Savior that he was. He had at one time left everything to follow Jesus and at one time was committed to the Son of God. At one time partook of the blessings of God and was thrilled with Jesus Christ, thrilled to the point that he was willing to give up everything to follow Jesus. Somewhere along the line, something happened in this man's life to change his mind about Jesus. And, you know, it's one thing to have your mind changed about Jesus. It's one thing to be caught in a snare like Peter and become ashamed of the Lord in a crisis. But it's another thing to betray the Son of God with a kiss and turning over to his enemies to be killed. And this man Judas did exactly that. Somewhere along the line, he fell out of love with Jesus. That was something that happened in his heart and in his life. And eventually, he went over the edge and turn Jesus over to be crucified by his adversaries. What was it that pushed this man over the edge? And that's what I want to preach to you about this morning, over the edge. What was it that pushed this man over the edge? Well, there are three contributing factors, and I'm going to try to make this as short as I can. There were three contributing factors in what this man did. First of all, he had an evil heart. The Bible tells us, a warning to us in the book of Hebrews chapter 3, Take heed, brethren, lest there be in any of you an evil heart of unbelief in departing from the living God. He was not speaking this warning to sinners. He was speaking this warning to brethren. Take heed, brethren, lest there be in any of you an evil heart of unbelief in departing from the living God. This is what happened to Judas. He developed an evil heart of unbelief. Something was wrong in his heart. And the Bible tells us in Jeremiah chapter 17 and verse 9, it says that the heart is deceitful above all things and desperately wicked, and who can know it? And I've heard people quote that passage of Scripture and apply it to saints. But that don't apply to saints. We've been given a new heart. But that old heart, that fallen heart, that heart that's stained with sin, corrupted with pollution of sin, it's desperately wicked. And it's deceitful above all things. And who can know it? This man, Judas, played around with sin. And his heart became evil. And he departed from the living God. It could happen in your life as well. That's the reason why that the Bible speaks this warning to us. Take heed, brethren, lest there be in any of you an evil heart of unbelief. What happened in this man's life was he got his eyes off of Jesus and got his eyes on money. He became covetous in his heart. And the Bible tells us that he bore the bag. He was the treasurer of the apostle band. And the Bible says that he was a thief and he was pilfering from the treasury of the disciples. So this man adopted a covetous heart. And through covetousness, through a covetous heart, he developed an evil heart and departed from the living God. Do you know that the devil is always looking for some weakness in your life that he can turn your heart from God and create in you an evil heart of unbelief? All of us don't have the same weaknesses. There may be those in this service that you have a weakness for covetousness. You have a weakness for money, possessions. And there may be others in this house this morning that you have a weakness. You have a lustful spirit. You have trouble with lust. And there may be young people in this place that have that kind of problem. Or maybe it don't have to be a young person. It can be an older person that has that kind of problem. But if there's a weakness in your life, I'm going to assure you that the devil is probing for that weakness to try to find out what it is. Whether it be lust, whether it be covetousness, whether it be, as Brother Mike was teaching us this morning in Sunday school, an attitude of unforgiveness. You know, some people have a difficult time forgiving. For some people, it's just like, you know, a duck shedding water to forgive. But for other people, it ain't that easy. It seems like it's very hard for them to get over things that happen to them, that somebody does to them. It's very hard for them to get over that. Now, you know, the devil finds that out. He probes until he finds out what your weakness is, because it is his purpose to turn you away from Jesus Christ, embitter you, and cause you to have an evil heart of unbelief. And so he did to this man Judas. He caused him to have an evil heart of unbelief, turning away from Jesus Christ. And so we see him that his problem was in his heart. The Bible says, guard your heart with all diligence, for out of it are the issues of life. When a person begins to take on the world, the trappings of the world, the attitude of the world, the philosophy of the world, the fashions of the world, I'm telling you, what you see in their life is something that had been going on in their heart for some time. That man, that prodigal son, who left home and went to a far country, he said to his father, give me my portion of the inheritance. And he left home and went to that far country. But I'm telling you, before he ever left home, his heart was already in that far country. And it wasn't long until his feet was following his heart. And it's that way in the house of God this morning, I'm telling you. If you allow Satan to get something in your heart, if you don't guard your heart, Satan will steal from you your affection for Jesus Christ and create in you an evil heart of unbelief. He did it to Judas. Judas developed an evil heart of unbelief. Then, secondly, that was the influence of the devil in his life. The Bible says that the devil put it in his heart to betray Jesus. the devil put this suggestion in his mind. It was a diabolical plot of Satan, seeking to destroy this man and ultimately to crucify the Son of God. And he whispered in this man's ear this suggestion of betraying the Son of God. The opportunity was there. The atmosphere was right. The people, the officials were angry at Jesus. They were looking for him. They were plotting to kill him. The atmosphere was right. This man knew about the atmosphere. The devil's whispered in his ear, you can make some money if you'll betray the Son of God. And he picked up on the suggestion of the devil. It was a diabolical influence pushing him in this direction. He listened to the devil. You know, if you don't have spiritual discernment to understand who it is talking to you, you're going to listen to the wrong voice. Yet the Bible says concerning Jesus, the good shepherd, he said, my sheep know my voice, and a stranger they will not follow. Sometimes we don't seem to recognize who it is talking to us. Where is this influence coming from? Who's giving me a push in this direction? Is this the voice of the Savior, or is this the voice of the devil? And sometimes, brother, if you don't have discernment and you're not aware of who it is talking to you and pushing you in a certain direction, I'm telling you, the devil will do his best to destroy you and push you over the edge until you make a decision from which there is no coming back and no undoing. And things that you are torn apart and you can't put back together, I'm telling you, it is his purpose to push you over the edge. And so here's the influence of the devil. And the Bible tells us that at the Last Supper, that the devil entered into him, and he went out into the night to turn Jesus over to the authorities. He was first listening to the devil. He became possessed by the devil. So this man was pushed by Satan. He had an evil heart. He was pushed by Satan through the influence of the devil. And finally, he went over the edge because he rejected the dealings of God with him. I want to tell you, this incident did not happen without Christ seeking to prevent what happened to this man. He gave him the sop, which was an indication of friendship. Do you know that Jesus, even in the garden when Judas came and kissed him, Jesus called him friend. Now, Jesus knew Judas was not his friend, but he called him friend because Jesus was Judas's friend. And in giving him the sop, Jesus was making a statement of his love and friendship to this man that he knew was going to betray him. Do you know the Lord loves you so good that he will deal with your heart about what you're about to do and the decisions you're about to make that are contrary to the will of God, that are destructive to your life? That Satan, or that the Lord will deal with you about those things. And he dealt with Judas, but Judas turned down the dealings of God with him, went over the dealings of God, and went over the edge because he would not listen to God. I don't have any doubt in my mind that there are people sitting in this church right now, young people, moms and dads, perhaps grandmas and granddads, that God has dealt with you and maybe is dealing with you right now about decisions that you are making or you're going to be making, and he's trying to get you to understand the danger that you're in and trying to turn you from your purpose and get you to realize that there's a danger in what you're doing, the direction you're going. No doubt in my mind there are people in this service like that. And God deals with us in mercy, and God tries to turn us from the purpose that he knows is destructive in our life. Let's look at another man in the scriptures. Let's look at a man by the name of Cain. Firstborn man in the world. First man ever born in the world. the firstborn of Adam and Eve. Adam and Eve were generated, created. Cain is born from this union. And he comes into the world with great promise. No doubt Eve looked on this boy just like we all look on our children. And we think, what wonderful potential is in my arms. This child will do great things. He will be a wonderful child. He'll bring joy to our hearts. He'll bring joy to our family. But instead, he brought untold grief to that mother and dad. There came a time in this man's life when he turned away from God. He had an evil heart. We talk about his sacrifice. He and Abel both offered sacrifices unto God. God accepted Abel's sacrifice. He rejected Cain's sacrifice. And sometimes we point out the fact that Cain's sacrifice had no blood in it. And maybe that was there was something to do with that. But the essential reason that God rejected his sacrifice is because Cain had an evil heart. The Bible tells us that in the book of 1 John, that Cain was wicked. And because he had an evil heart, God did not receive his sacrifice. And so when God did not receive his sacrifice, and he saw that God received Abel's sacrifice, he became angry. Who's he angry at? Well, he's angry at God. Abel's done nothing to him. All Abel did was offer a sacrifice to God, and God accepted it. His anger is at God, but he's taking out his anger at God on his brother. In his mind, he begins to plot the destruction of his brother. God knows it. And God begins to deal with Cain. He said to Cain, "Cain, why are you angry?" And he said to him, "Do you not know that sin is crouching at the door? And it desires to have you, and it will destroy you." Just putting it in my own words. And so God was trying to turn him from the purpose that was in his heart. Instead, Cain refused to listen to the dealings of God. And the Bible says that he slew his brother Abel. And God dealt with him after he slew his brother Abel and said, "Where is your brother?" And he said, "Am I my brother's keeper?" And the Lord said, "Your brother's blood is crying out from the ground." And so God spoke to him and said, "You're going to be a wanderer and a vagabond all the days of your life." And Cain complained about him and said, "My punishment is greater than I can bear." And God said to him, and he said, "Everybody that finds me will kill me." And God said, "I'm going to put a mark on you so that people finding you will not kill you. I'll protect you by putting a mark on you." And so this man that returned down God's efforts to save him would not receive the warning of God. God in his mercy put a mark on him to protect him. Because, listen to me, God is so good. God is so kind that even a man who would not accept the warning of God killed his brother. God said, "I'll protect you. You won't let me help you spiritually, but I will help you physically." And there are people sitting right here in this church this morning that you won't let God help you spiritually. God has tried to help you. He's tried to speak to you. He speaks to you through the Word of God. He speaks to you when you come to the house of God. That's the reason you got preachers. That's the reason you got the Word of God. God speaks to you out of the Word of God. He speaks to you through the preaching of the gospel. And you've turned him down. You won't let him help you. And yet God blesses you. God feeds you and he clothes you and gives you health. And you keep going on in life. And you take for granted what God's doing for you. And you won't let him help you spiritually. That was Cain. God said, "You won't let me help you spiritually, but I'll protect you. I'll put a mark on you, and I'll protect you." And so the Bible says that Cain walked out of the presence of God. I don't have time to go into all that happened in Cain's life after that. But I'm telling you, brother and sister, this is a pattern of man. This man Cain went over the edge because he rejected the dealings of God. He would not accept God's warning, and he went over the edge. We saw a man do that this week at Virginia Tech. He went over the edge. I don't know that boy. Never met him in my life. But I don't have to know him to know some things about him. I know, brother, at some point in his life, he developed an evil heart. And some point in his life, he turned down the dealings of God with him. I don't have any doubt in my mind that God did for him just like he did Cain. He tried to turn him from his purpose. And he would not hear the voice of God. And he went over the edge. The devil pushed him over the edge. Now, you know, that's an extreme case right there. 33 people. The worst school tragedy in the history of this nation. It's an extreme case. I trust by the help and mercy of God, it never happens again. But I'm telling you, don't count on it. Not in the environment we're living in. Not in the days we're living in. Don't count on it. We're seeing things like I never thought we'd ever see. People are going over the edge, you hear me? I said they're going over the edge. Why are they going over the edge? Why are they doing these dastardly deeds? I'm telling you why they're doing it. Because they're developing an evil heart. And they're being pushed by Satan and influenced by the devil and turning down the warnings of God, and they're being pushed over the edge by Satan, and it's happening day after day right here in this country. Now, you might say, well, I'll never do anything like that, preacher. That's just for wild people, insane people, people that don't have good sense. I would never do anything like that. Y'all know about my preacher friend and his son, don't you? That just a few days ago threatened his parents with a knife. They called the police. The police came out and he attacked the police with the knife, and they shot that boy in the front yard of his parents' home. My preacher friend, my preacher friend. Oh, God, that man, if you've ever heard him preach, I'm telling you, he was a preaching machine. This happened to his son in his front yard. And you say, oh, I'd never do anything like that. I'd never go over the edge. But I'm telling you now, Judas was a man that walked with Jesus. Judas was a man that went out on missions for Jesus, healed the sick, and preached the gospel, and had the power of God working in him. But Satan pushed him over the edge. You might not ever go to a school and kill 33 people and commit suicide, but I promise you, the devil's wanting to push you over the edge on some issue, somewhere, some point in your life. He's wanting to push you over the edge so you make a decision that's critical, that's crisis, that's devastating to you and to other people in your life. And this is the way he does it. He steals your affection away from Jesus Christ and then uses his influence to push you in the wrong direction. And then when you turn down the dealings of God in your heart and life, he will push you over the edge. There's a lot of people gone to hell. Didn't think they'd ever go there. Didn't aim to go there. But they kept on turning down the dealings of God. Satan pushed them over the edge. They're in hell today. They didn't aim to go there. They regret. They look back and say, I didn't aim to get here. How did I get here? I aim to get right with God. I aim to do the right thing. I intended to make a change in my life.
8: but you never got it done. And Satan pushed them over the edge. Sister Judy, I want you to come to the piano this morning. All across this country, there are people just like this guy that killed these 32 people there and then killed himself at Virginia Tech. All across this country, those kind of people. You hear about it every few days. Somebody goes in the workplace, shoots their work companions on the job. They got fired. Something happened on the job. They went over the edge. After this shooting up here in Virginia Tech, had to close campuses down across the country, various campuses because of threats made, bomb threats, shooting threats across this country. There are people all around us on the very verge of doing something drastic because they've listened to the wrong voice. And they've turned down the dealings of God. And they're just on the verge of going over the edge. What about you? Oh, I know you're not going to kill nobody. I mean, you don't think you are. And you don't have any intention of robbing a bank. Look at them two little girls. Where were they at? Were here in Virginia? Two young girls, teenage girls. The Laughing Bandits. Just teenage girls go into this bank, hold it up and rob it, go out and have a shopping spree, buy them some new dresses. Yeah, the Laughing Bandits. That just happened a few days ago. What happened to them girls? I tell you, brother, the devil pushed them over the edge. Right here in Martinsville, Virginia. Survey done of school children about their drinking, drugging, fifth graders. 16% of them drink. Fifth graders. Some of them already on drugs. Listen, brother and sister, Satan is pushing even children over the edge at a very young age. You don't know, and I don't know. Ruth could probably tell us some things that make our hair stand up on its end. How many people you read about in the obituaries that took their own life? You don't know it. They don't say it. They don't tell you why. But I've been in the funeral homes when they told me this one and that one and the other one took their own life. Somewhere. They didn't aim to do that. I mean, if you'd have saw them in good times, they'd have said, I'd never do that. I'd never do that. But there's a real devil, brother and sister. And there's real evil in this world. And there's a real God who loves you, and he wants to save you. He wants to spare you from destruction. And if you'll listen to him, he'll help you. He'll save you. He'll deliver you. Would it have been so much better if Cho, or whatever his name was, had listened to God and got saved? Oh, God could have saved that boy. God would have saved that boy. And he'll save you too. You that are right here in this service, I don't know the Lord and think it'll never happen to you and you'll never do anything drastic. I'm telling you, if you don't turn your life over to Jesus, the heart is desperately wicked and deceitful above all things. You better get right with God. I'm telling you, you better get right with God. Let's stand to our feet this morning.
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2: Amen. But you know, I don't know that that ain't when you're doing your best. When you're down to nothing, God's always up to something. Ain't that right? Well, I wish I'd get the church to say amen a little bit. Let's just get in here tonight. I want you to go to 1 Kings. Thank you very much for the day. It's been a wonderful day. Thank you for your offerings and the food and the fellowship. For taking care of Brother Gabbard, and I was glad to have them over. And we're just glad for the church we have right here. In the 8th chapter of 1 Kings, this, as you'll notice if you read the Bible, this is the dedicate. How many's got a Thompson chain? Anybody in here got a Thompson chain? Normal size Bible on page 407. Is that where you're at? Huh? Okay. How many's at 407? You look right there at the caption on chapter 8. What's it say? The dedication of the temple. How many knows what temple that's talking about? What temple is that? What's it commonly known as? Solomon's temple. Well, I got a little insight on this I want to share with you here and preach to us here tonight. Solomon's temple was a wonderful, wonderful building. I did a study on it one time trying to figure what it cost, Brother Charlie. It was done over a billion. Too many zeros to count. I couldn't count them all. Amen. It was a wonder. You know what David called it? He used these words right here. He said, exceeding magnifical. Now think of a word. Think of those two words. Exceeding. He said, you're going to build a house. This is what he told Solomon. You're going to build a house, and it's going to be exceeding magnifical. Wouldn't you like to have an experience like that? You know, I know we can't always be on the mountaintop. Brother Wilson used to say, it's not all in shouting, but let's get that done so we can get back to shouting. Amen? This temple was a type of Christ, really. It is God ordained a place and for all of his people to come to. It was world-renowned. People in all parts of the world knew about this great temple. It was one of the wonders of the world. Amen. But I want to preach to you about something in this dedication. You know, in the dedication, Solomon, of course, God had given him the wisdom that he asked for and all the riches to go with it. And they had the great temple, offered the sacrifice, and had a big scaffold up, and Solomon climbed up on this scaffold, and he made his great oration. And you remember some of it. It said, if my people, which are called by my name. That's where that came from. He was asking God in prayer, Lord, if your people, which are called by your name, shall humble themselves and pray. And so then the Bible said the glory of God, if you look in the 8th chapter, the Bible said that the cloud, it came to pass when the priests were come out of the holy place, verse 10, that the cloud filled the house of God, that the priest could not stand to minister because of the cloud, for the glory of the Lord had filled the house. I'll tell you something that outshone the glory of that house was the glory of God. But that's not what I want to preach tonight. I want you to just keep on reading because there's something that Solomon said in here about this temple that I want you to notice. The Bible said that he began to rehearse to them. Then spake Solomon, that the Lord said he would dwell in the thick darkness. And he goes on down. And it says this in verse 17. Here's where this house, listen to me now. Here's where this house amen, was first mentioned. And Solomon, and I think it's only right, David, his father, was gone. Never got to see it. Never saw it, Brother Zane. He was buried in his grave. And it was just only fitting that Solomon, in his great oration and dedication of this temple, he brought his old daddy up. And here's what he said. Listen to this. He said, it was in the heart of David, my father. Now, where was this temple? Where did it start? Come on, church. It started in the heart. It started not in the heart of Solomon. It started in the heart of David. Now, listen to what he said. It was in the heart of David, my father, to build a house for the name of the Lord God of Israel. And the Lord, listen to this. The Lord said to David, my father, whereas it was in thy heart to build a house unto my name. The Lord said unto David, my father, thou didst well that it was in thy heart. Amen. You say, but he never got to drive the first nail. I mean, it wasn't a driving of nail. It never was a hammer sounded upon it. He never got to see what it looked like. But the Bible said, God said it,

these scriptures over this week. And I looked at this. Do you know, and you know it said because he was a man with bloody hands. Amen. But he fought the battles, amen, of the people of God. Are you listening to me? Now, this is God talking right here. And you know, when I got to looking at this scripture, I got to studying it, Brother Tommy, in a more negative light. You know, David didn't get to do this because he was a bloody man. But you know, God straightened me out on that. And he said, like, this is what God said, that God said he did well. Amen. David did well. You see, David was an unusual man. He's one of the heroes of the Bible, but if you notice David's heart, it seemed like there were two streams that run into David's heart. Amen. One of them was, he could be a friend like he was to Jonathan. Amen. And embrace him, and their love for each other was so strong. And then in another stream, you'll see where his friend Uriah, amen, he had murdered so he could have his wife. Are you understanding what I'm saying? Amen. But you see, there was one thing about David that I think we all can relate to tonight. Amen. And that is, the Bible said he was a man that was after God's own heart. That doesn't mean now that God made a man just like he wanted. That's not what that means. It means that he was a man that was after God's heart. He wanted God in his life. He didn't always have him in his life, but I hear David in Psalm 51, amen, saying, Lord, cleanse me and I'll be clean. Amen. Take not thy Holy Spirit from me. Oh, I wish I could preach to you tonight. Amen. It was in David's heart to love God. He said, I was glad when they said to me, let us go into the house of the Lord. So in the heart of David, amen, one day after he'd built his own fine cedar house, he sat down in the house of God and said, Lord, here I am dwelling in this house of cedar. Amen. And you have no place, amen, to dwell but these tents. And he said, Lord, let me build, amen, the house of God. Are you going to help me preach? Amen. There was a dream in the heart of David, amen, to build a house for God. You say, well, brother, that's not much consolation, amen, to dream all his life. But God said he did well that he had a dream in his heart. You see, because in the, amen, in a dream, amen, is power. Help me preach a little bit. There's a word, amen, called dynamics. Amen. That word dyna means power, like dynamite. Amen. Like the Holy Ghost. Can I tell you tonight, there's power in a dream. Somebody say amen. Amen. You think about that great temple, amen, that Solomon built. Amen. It was not started in the heart of Solomon, but it was started in the heart of his old daddy that loved God and wanted to worship

0: kept on dreaming. Oh, somebody say amen. Tell you what's wrong with some of us here tonight. Amen. We don't have that dream. We've lost that dream in our heart. You may never, amen, be a great preacher, amen, and build great churches, amen, but we can have a dream in our heart. Amen. Come on. Amen. I'll tell you why we dry up sometime, because we let our dreams dry up. Amen. And God said, it did well. I come to the house of God. I came with the intent tonight to have a Holy Ghost service. And I feel him, amen, in this house tonight. But if we don't have it, I'm going to come tomorrow night dreaming in my heart. I'm building a revival in my heart.
1: Stay with me now. This won't take long. Woo! Feel the Holy Ghost. I would. There's three things in the heart I'm going to preach about real quick. Building temples. You say, you mean to tell me? Yeah. When you study this, Brother Robert, it's amazing. Do you know that the material for this house was gathered together by David? It wasn't gathered by Solomon. Do you know the wealth and the money and the finance? Amen, Brother Josh. Amen, the engineer here. Do you know who engineered this house? It was not Solomon in all his wisdom. It was David that gave him the blueprint. David gave him the pattern. Read it in 1

0: chapter 28. Amen. And David said, he gave him the pattern, and he said, you're young and you're tender. I look at our young people here. Amen. Brother, listen, just because I'm getting to be an old man, it doesn't mean I can't dream. Come on now. Amen. For old men shall dream dreams, and young men will see visions. Visions of what? Visions of this church, full from wall to wall. Visions of our choir, growing from one wall to the other. Visions of you, amen, on fire for God. Hallelujah.
1: And Henry going down the aisle. Pardon me, Henry. I just didn't know if they knew you was here or not. I just wanted to make sure they knew you were here. I love Henry. He's like a brother. Are you listening to me? Praise God. I'll tell you, I'm glad you're here tonight. I'll tell you, in the heart of a man, three things I want to preach real quick. Amen. David had a dream for a temple. Brother, amen. I love these preachers. Brother Jeremy, I've known him ever how long it's been now. But brother, I know one thing about you. I know you're a good welder. Amen. That's what they tell me. Amen. But I'll tell you, before you was a good welder. Amen. I saw that dream in his life, Brother Tim. Amen. To preach the everlasting gospel, and it's still there. Amen. He loves preaching. Amen. And he loves preachers. Come on now. Amen. Come on, help me preach a little bit. I remember when Isaac was 5 years old, and he told me, Dad, I feel like the Lord's calling me to preach. He said, I've been wanting to learn to read. Amen. I knew I couldn't preach, so I learned to read. And he said, I'm reading a little bit, and I feel like God's calling me to preach. I'll tell you what, that dream in my heart, it may be in the hands of my son or your son. Amen. I haven't give up on Michael Andrew. I know the devil's a howling. But Brother Robert and Teresa have a dream in their heart of building their son's life in the house of God. David built temples in his dream and vision. In his vision, there's dynamics. I know that's what kind of a word is that, but Brother Kenny, I used to think that was kind of a charismatic type word, you know, dynamic. But I looked that word up. I got an old sermon book, and the title of the message was "The Dynamics of the Gospel." And I thought, well, what is this? The book was probably 200 years old, and I said, what is this? And in that book, that great preacher, amen, told that the dynamic was the power. And he quoted the verse, I am not ashamed of the gospel, for it is the power. Amen. I'll tell you what, you don't have to just keep preach the word and hope that something's going to come out of it. Amen. His word will not return unto him void. If you'll preach the word, there's a power in it. And can I tell you what? There's a power in a dream. Amen. And a vision. The Bible said, where there's no vision, the people perish. Amen. You can't give up on your dream. You can't give up on your vision. It may never come to pass in your lifetime, but it's not lost, because that vision keeps you close to the cross. Hallelujah. Somebody say amen. David, Brother Darrell, David told him, you're not going to do this. And I don't see. Here's what all David said. This is all that I can read, Brother Charlie, that he said. He said, God, you know me better than I know me. Now, God never one time in the scriptures that I could find said the part about him having bloody hands. And it's in there. You quote it. And I know it's in there. You know who said that? David said that. Now, I know that's true. But God didn't say it. God just told him, you're not going to build the house. Amen. And then when David rehearsed it to Solomon, he said, I can't build the house, son, because I've been a man of bloody hands. I went to war, and I've been fighting all my life, and I'm hard. I'm not tender. Amen. He said, but you're young and you're tender.
0: Here's the material. And David had a lot of influence. He was one of them that a lot of the countries respected him. Amen. Because he was a man of war. But those men brought cedar. They brought gold. Amen. Come on now. Amen. And David said, look, son, I feel like preaching a few more minutes. He said, here's all the lumber that you need. Here's the gold laid up. Amen. To overlay the altars. Amen. Right here it is. And you know what? He even gave him the land. And here's the part that amazed me. Amen. The land that it was built upon was a piece of ground that was commonly known as Ornan's threshing floor. Amen. Where did David get that piece of land? It was when he had sinned against God. Amen. And numbered the people. Amen. And God, amen, was killing people by the thousands. And he came to Ornan's threshing floor. And David was running out ahead of the sword. And he ran up on Ornan and he said, quick, sell me this threshing ground and these instruments that I can make sacrifice to God. Amen. And stop this plague. At first, Ornan said no. And then he saw the death angel and his two boys that was getting ready to be slain. And he said, I'll give you the land. And David said, I won't take it. I'm going to pay for it. I'm going to buy it. Amen. Come on now. And in the back of his mind, Brother Josh, the whole time, he was saying this would be a good place to build that house of God. Amen. Somebody say amen. I tell you, the house of God was built on a threshing floor called Calvary. Amen. The Son of God purchased with his own blood. Amen. We ought to have a dream of building a church on that mountain. Hallelujah.
1: I feel the Holy Ghost. Don't give up your dream, your vision of your heart, and one other thing, your resolution of your heart. You say, what's that word? Your resolve, your determination. David said, in my trouble, I prepared. You say, brother, how can you do it? David had fighting. Those rascally Philistines, he would no more get them whooped out. They'd crop up over here. Back to war he went again. Huh? But in the midst of that war, some of our young people going through the trials of your life. But in your trouble, you can prepare for your dream. Are you listening? Huh? He said, in my trouble, I have prepared. He kept laying up. He kept getting ready. He had those blueprints drawn out. The pattern, the Bible said. For the porches. For all of that. All he had to do on his dying bed. He handed that over. And he said, here it is, son. Do it. That's what he said. Do it. Here it is. Be strong and do it. I want to ask you now. If we don't pass our dream on down, what's this church going to be like, amen, in another 50 years? Praise God. Amen. We can't afford not to. We can't afford not to. I wish I could preach to you tonight. Oh, feel the Holy Ghost here. Stand with me. The Bible said David received this pattern by the Spirit. By the Spirit. God ordained it. Huh? I said, God ordained it. David did well that it was in thine heart. Nevertheless, thou shalt not build a house, but the son that thou come forth out of thy loins, he shall build the house unto my name. And the Lord hath performed this word that he spoke. I am risen in the room of David, my father, sit on the throne, the Lord, as the Lord promised, and have built a house for the name of the Lord God of Israel. What's in your heart tonight? What is in your heart tonight? Is your dream still alive? Huh? Now they call the American dream, I think, if I'm not mistaken, an American dream is being able to have your own piece of ground in your house and having, you know, a job, That's the American dream, being successful. But I'll tell you what, our dreams go a little higher than that, don't they, church? Come on now. How about that dream of a holiness church, Christian home, huh? An upstanding citizen, the light on the hill, the salt of the earth. Is that it or not? Come on, church. Don't turn loose of that. David never did. What a great man. Can you say that? You say, well, I know God didn't hide not one thing about David. He let us see every gory detail of his life. And you know why? Because all of us can relate. Oh, you don't want to admit it, but we can. We've been saved by the grace of God. Amen. How about it? How about it tonight? We're going to let you dismiss here in a minute. How about it? You still have your dream? You still have your vision of the house of God? Are you still preparing for that next generation? Huh? Come on now. How about revival? Coming up Monday. Coming up Monday. I'm going to tell you something. Are you listening to me? Revival ain't going to come by accident. You just go along, lope along, indifferent, head in the clouds, going about your business. Think about it about church time. You ain't going to get much. But if you get that in your heart, I'm going to have revival in my soul. I'm going to do it. I'll tell you what. Praise God, we'll have revival. Amen. Amen. Amen. Amen. Amen. God bless you. Hallelujah. Bow your heads with me.
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4: Christmas get together. Every member, all of the people that calls Fairland their church home. And I enjoyed it that night immensely, just like I'd always. And then Harold Stewart, Brother Bruce Stewart's grandson, said, we like to forget something. Said, we need to do one more thing before we go out to the church, for the older church, for the Christmas play. And they set that screen up, and they brought out a slide projector, and when they began to flash those pictures, and they said, this is a tribute to Brother and Sister Shaw. What they did, they broke into our house while we were gone, and I didn't know. My daughter was in that, and my granddaughter was in it, and Harold's wife was. They knew where the key was, and they went through all of our pictures. And I tell you, when I tell you that is hundreds and hundreds and hundreds, thousands of pictures, slides, snapshots. I don't know how many albums you got, honey, just for still pictures. 50 albums. And they got us from when we were born right on up until this present day. That is that Christmas. You know, I sat there and looked at that selected 104 slides. And it just kept mounting. You know, I knew God had been good to me all of my life. But I never, when I began to see those pictures and I reminisced, And I seen God even when I was a sinner. Even when I was looking for a companion. Even when I didn't even have the ability to make the choices that I made. It was God Almighty that did it. I could have gotten the wrong companion. And I could.

0: And this may sound strange to you. My mama was going to one church, but I felt like going to another church. Does that sound strange to you? And it would sound more strange if you just knew how much I thought of my mom. She was the one that begged and begged and begged for me to go to church. And finally one evening I just told her, I said, Mom, I'm going to go to church with you tonight. And I had it in my mind that when she asked me again, Mom, remember? I've done gone. But it didn't take but one trip to God's house. And God saved me when I was 16. Hallelujah. So I sit there and I looked at all those slides and the different things we did in our lives. And when they showed the last slide, I was sobbing. I was weeping. I was shaking. And Harold Stewart had the audacity to ask me to come up and say something. I told him, I says, Harold, I can't say nothing. But I appreciated what God had done for us. We get a good chance sometimes, we'll show you those slides. I tell you what, it may not bless you like it blesses us, but I tell you, you can see how God blessed us in our lives. Thank God. You see, when I saw those pictures, even in our evangelistic work, I remember some close calls that we had. We could have been in eternity or crippled for life. But God's protecting hands was upon us. All of these things that caused me to realize God has been good to us. And brother, I appreciate God's goodness tonight. I appreciate you folks and your liberality. I thought tonight, I said, surely Brother Collins is not going to take another offering from me. After all them offerings today and them offerings last night, you know. I appreciate it, but you just didn't have to do it. Now that's the reason I fell in love with Brother Junior Collins. He loves the ministry. I'd rather have him and the brother from Toxie. What was his name? Emery Long. If I had those two in my congregation, I knew God was going to help me preach through those two guys. Oh, Emery Long, when he slipped out on the edge of his pew and he says, what about it? Hallelujah, buddy, that puts the sickum in you. Brother Junior, he'd glory some of these snappies that he puts out. Glory to God. I know that the quiet people are going to go to heaven if they live right. Now I know that. I'm not that dumb. But y'all ain't going to have as much fun as we having going. That's right. And I wonder sometimes how these people was going to feel when they strike the streets of gold. I believe they'll mosey around a little while. I declare, this is streets of gold. I wonder if they're that sober all the time at home and so on as they are at church. Amen. God bless you. I believe you're going to go to heaven if you live right. But I declare to me, it don't look like to me it would hurt you every once in a while to just smile and just wave your hand. I tell you, I can't do it. When I hit, my feet hits the streets of gold, it may be running. Say it, whoa, whoa, whoa, I'm in heaven. Glory be to Jesus. Hallelujah to God forever. Oh, hallelujah. Sister Irene Utter, she was in her time of grief. And she said she was in her recliner resting one evening. And she said, while I was asleep, said Jeff stepped in the room and looked over at the recliner. And she looked at him and he smiled like Jeff Utter can smile. He said, Irene, I made it. Glory to God forever. Hallelujah. Wonderful man of God. Hallelujah. Oh, we appreciate God's people. I'm planning on spending eternity with you. Glory. I want you to turn to Job chapter 5 and verse 17. I told you last night I liked Job, didn't I? Well, this is him talking. After everything had happened, Job said, behold, happy is the man whom God correcteth. Therefore despise not thou the chastening of the Almighty. Hallelujah. Over in the book of Hebrews, if I could find it right quickly, in the book of Hebrews, hallelujah. Hallelujah. Chapter 12 and verse 7. If ye endure chastening, God dealeth with you as with sons. For what son is he whom the father chasteneth not? But if ye be without chastisement, whereof all are partakers, then are ye bastards and not sons. God wants us to be our best. And that is the only way that we can be our best, is for Him to correct us. He says, our fathers of our flesh, which correcteth us, and we give them reverence, shall we not much rather be in subjection unto the Father of spirits and live? For they verily for a few days chastened us after their own pleasure. But He for our profit, that we might be partakers of His holiness. Now no chastening for the present seemeth to be joyous, but grievous. Nevertheless, afterward it yieldeth the peaceable fruit of righteousness unto them which are exercised thereby. Wherefore lift up your hands, up the hands which hang down, and the feeble knees, and make straight paths for your feet, lest that which is lame be turned out of the way, and let it rather be healed. Hallelujah. Behold, happy is the man whom God correcteth. Therefore despise not thou the chastening of the Almighty. What if the teacher, when we were going to school, didn't correct our paper right and give us straight A's? all of us would have been, actually, although we go to school 12 years, we would have been illiterate when we got out. Now, I don't want to be that in the spiritual. Do you understand? I want God, when I get out of the way, when I make a mistake, I want God to correct me. I want Him to whip me back in the way that I ought to go. Oh, my friend, to be chastened of God means that He had His eye on you. That He knowed where you were. He knew what you were doing. And God knows best when we feel His chastisement. In Job's case, he felt it. And he was afflicted. And Job didn't understand exactly when God told the devil, says, "Have you considered my servant Job?" God had a servant. He said he eschews evil. He hates evil. And he is upright. He pays his bills. When the notes come due, he pays his bills. And he is a perfect man. And he looked at the devil as, "Have you considered my servant Job?" Hallelujah. And God looked at the devil and says, "There is none like him." God put Job at the top. "There is none like him." Wouldn't you love for God to talk to the devil like that? When you're going through something or fixing to go through something, God just look at the devil and says, "Hey, there's none like him." Hallelujah. That meant that God had confidence in Job that he would make it through his trial. All of us as Bible readers know what happened to Job. In the end, he prayed for his friend. And God turned his captivity and gave him twice as much as he had in the beginning. And brother, did he have more children, Brother Ben? He had the same number of children. The Bible specifically says his daughters was the fairest in all the East. Hallelujah to Jesus. And it said that Job bounced even his grandchildren then on his knee before he died. Hallelujah. Oh, blessed be the Lord. Some of you that don't have grandchildren yet, you don't know. Oh, but Brother Ben, I love my children. But there's something about them grand. I'm waiting on my great grandchildren now. Hallelujah. I hope they have 7, 8, 10. Glory. Hallelujah. Job died happy because he come through his trial right. Hallelujah to Jesus. Now I want you to help me tonight. I don't know, I may go in a different direction than what I think, and it's all right if I do. God help us. Often, these afflictions that we have are blessings in disguise. That was afflictions that Paul and Silas had when they went through the jailhouse. But I want you to know that God blessed that trip to the jailhouse with a conversion of a whole house and their children. Hallelujah, they had revival in the church house. What if this affliction had not come? Those blessings would have never happened. But those men of God, instead of crying Instead of grumbling about their situation, they looked over at one another and says, "Paul, let's pray. Silas, let's sing." And they prayed and sang at midnight. In the midst of their affliction, in the midst of their aching back, in the midst of being bound in stocks and bonds, God Almighty heard their prayer. Hallelujah! Glory be to Jesus. God Almighty knows how to give revival. You know, almost every time a church starts a revival, things begin to snap and pop and happen. All pastors can say amen to that. Glory. But a lot of times, out of those afflictions comes the blessings of God. Amen. I want you to listen to this again. "Behold, happy is the man whom God correcteth. Therefore despise not thou the chastening of the Almighty." God knows what He's doing. I don't know this lady's name here. Sister Princess. Brother Junior, if you preached it better than she preached it this morning, Lord, I'd love to hear that. Glory. I tell you, the water started running out of my eyes and I couldn't get it stopped. I was brushing and wiping away and I loved every minute of it. Don't feel sorry for me when you see me weeping and crying. I'm moving on. I'm gaining ground when you see that. Don't despise the chastening of the Almighty. Job 23:10 says, "But He knoweth the way that I take. And when He hath tried me, I shall come forth as gold." Right in the middle of His body being afflicted, right in the middle of having almost nothing, and His wife, I don't know whether she ever got saved, but I want you to know there was nothing that she'd done what caused Him to waver in the least. But He stuck His head up and His chest out and said, "Blessed be the name of the Lord. He gives and He takes away. Blessed be the name of the Lord. And though God slay me, yet will I trust Him. Though these skin worms destroy this body, yet in my flesh I'm going to see God." Glory be to Jesus. I tell you what, that is strength. That is spiritual strength. His children all gone. And He said, "He knows the way that I take. And when He hath tried me, I shall come forth as gold." Hallelujah. Oh yeah. We're going to be tried. We're going to be tested. But I believe there's such a thing as getting a hold of yourself and going through it right. Hallelujah. You know, in those times, that doctor will never forget this woman here. Amen. He may not have think that you've got any brains. But I tell you what, that doc will never forget this woman. Hallelujah. Especially when everything come back clear. Especially when God blessed her. Some way or another, God's going to help you and your husband. Hallelujah. Yeah, afflictions are very familiar to God's people. For the Bible says, "Many
1: of the afflictions of the righteous, but the Lord delivers him out of them all. Woo! God Almighty will deliver you. Hallelujah. Woo! Afflictions. Hallelujah. Blessed be his name. Glory. Afflicted child of God here tonight, look up to that straight and that narrow way. Walk down it and feel glad that God has allowed you, hallelujah, to walk up the King's highway. Oh, my Lord and my God. We preachers can't heal a flea with a headache. But I want you to know the God that we serve can perform miracles. God can move in a miraculous way. There's a young woman in our church. It's been several years ago now, but just a few months ago, a few weeks ago it's been. I asked her, I says, Pam, is that knot that you had on the back of your hand still gone? You know, that was something visible. Well, Brother Ben, how did it happen? Did anybody lay hands on her? Nobody had to lay their hands on her. The power of God got to moving, and God's people got to obeying and praising and magnifying God. So she just rose to her feet, raised up her hand, walked out from between her pew, and walked toward the front. And by the time she got toward the front, she said she looked up and saw that that, whatever it was, was gone. Woo! That's the way I love it. Where nobody can get the glory. Nobody can get the praise but the Lord. Hallelujah. You thank your God that he has whipped you back. That chastisement is not a joyous thing. I read to you in Hebrews. But it yieldeth the peaceable fruits of righteousness. It brings us back into the place where God wants us. God is thoughtful enough, amen, to bring us back to where we ought to be. Aren't you glad we're serving a loving God? You know what I thought when I first got saved? God was a God that was watching all the time for nothing but for me to make a mistake so he could zap me. And I walked in that fear a few years. But when I began to read of God's word and I began to read of his mercy and his goodness, hallelujah, I tell you what, when goodness and mercy is following you all the days of your life, the Lord will help you to learn some things. And I found out that he was more tender than my mother was. I remember one when I got saved, I had the habit of singing these old worldly songs. And those back there then in the 50s, wasn't near as bad as what they are now. And I, every time I come to myself just about, I was either whistling or humming one of them old worldly songs. Well, I thought, oh God, it ain't no use. You done zapped me anyhow, right? Rubbed my name out of the book. So I decided to go home and talk to Mama about it. I said, Mama, I told her what happened. I said, I got a bad thing. She said, what is it, Ben? I says, I can't get away from those worldly songs. Hallelujah. She said, Ben, I don't know whether that scripture means what she put it to me, but it worked this time. Said, whenever you do that, you ask God to help you, and right there where you're at, no matter where you're at, ask God to forgive you. Or she said, the Bible said, let not the sun go down on your wrath. Well, I don't know how y'all interpreted that, but it worked. Ooh, Brother Junior, it wasn't but just a week and a half or 2 weeks. Hallelujah. Instead of a bushel and a peck and a hug around the neck, I was singing, glory to God, those hymns of the church. Glory, when we all get to heaven and I'll fly away. And I haven't had any problem with that in my Christian experience. Never in all of these years. God delivered me from love songs. Hallelujah. Much less country and western. I tell you, sometimes I'm in a place where I can't get away from hearing that. And I tell you, them guys, and those women's in terrible shape. They're in terrible shape. Some his wife is fixing to leave him. Oh, Lord, how much I tell you before it's over with, you kind of feel like crying. Boy, I said, I'm glad that I haven't brought that old stuff over into my marriage. Oh, God, listen to me, church. It's good that God has afflicted us. It's good that He has let things come upon us to bring us back. Oh yeah. You know, nowadays parents don't feel like it's good to whip your children. Now I don't feel like abusing them, but I did feel like whipping them until I knew they were conquered. Their will was broken. If you stop whipping a young'un when they still got this, you ain't done nothing but bad. And I hated to whip Sherry, even when she needed it. And I put it off several times before I hardly done anything because I didn't want to do nothing. Finally, I just brought it right on down to the last time. Whenever she got it the next time, I said, Sharon, I'm going to ask you a question. What do you want? Straighten up and save getting a whipping, or go on like you're going and get a whipping? Oh, Daddy, I want to straighten up. All right, I'm going to give you a chance to do that. Hallelujah. And I see that some don't like whipping kids. I even whip my grandchildren. But if they don't line up, glory. I just applaud them with one hand. Pretty good. Amen. Sharon, I got to whip you this time. She went ahead and done something. And I took her back in the bedroom. And I pulled off my belt and I said, Sharon, here's my belt. I said, I'm going to bow down over this bed here. And I want you to lay it on Daddy's back. I mean hard. I want you to whip him. Lay it on me. And I didn't know whether she would or not. That's the first proposition I ever give her, to whip me. But buddy, I laid down on that bed and she said, no, Daddy. I'd never whip you. I said, well, Sharon, I gotta whip you. Come on and whip me. Oh, no, Daddy. No, Daddy. No, Daddy. And I had to go ahead and whip her. And I don't know, Sister Faye, you might have remembered some of them whippings of Weaves and Barbara Bill. Oh, Lord, help us. I reckon it'll put us under the prison now if we did something like that. Oh, Lord. And it wouldn't be long. Hallelujah. Here Sharon would come. And I tell you, I was hurting about as bad as she was anyway. I know children don't believe that. We're not hurting in the flesh, but our heart is crushed. And I was hurting. She crawled up in my lap and put her arms around me and said, Daddy, I love you. That's what we're going to do when we get to heaven. We're going to crawl up in the God of heaven's lap. Say, God, I love you for every whipping that you ever gave me. If God doesn't do it, we're not going to make it. I didn't mind my mama whipping me because I could cry pitiful, folks. And my mama was more tender-hearted than my daddy was. It didn't matter how pitiful I cried. My daddy could hit the longest in one place of any man I'd ever know. If he'd have changed spots every once in a while, it'd have been a lot better. But I want you to know it yielded the peaceable fruits of righteousness. About a month or two, this old boy was an angel. Every time I thought about doing something mean, I thought about that whipping. Woo! I remember one time he said, boy, down with those pants. I already had short pants. But he said, down with those pants and lay on that bed. And buddy, ooh, I could think of those switches coming across my naked body. And I was like, ooh, Daddy, don't do it. But he didn't hold back in the least. But it yielded the peaceable fruits of righteousness. You know what? I love my dad. I never was bitter towards him. And I appreciated my dad and the principles that he had. He was an honest man. He was an honest man. He taught me honesty. I want you to know when I slipped off down to the grocery store and I took a few things, they just marched me right down to AG's grocery, right in the door. And he said, Mr. AG, come here. Oh, you're talking about embarrassing. That was about as bad as whipping. I want you to know, he says, my child has taken some things out of this store. That's the reason I say my daddy was an honest man. You know what he told me one time? He said, I haven't even as taken as much as a match from nobody. And I had to fight that all the time I was talking to him about his soul. I said, but Daddy, morality will keep you out of jail, but it won't keep you out of hell. I said, you've got to be washed in the blood of the Lamb. You've got to have your sins forgiven. I said, Daddy, if you didn't sin, you didn't say anything. Of course, Daddy sinned. I said, if you didn't sin from birth right to now, when you were born, you were conceived in iniquity. You were born in sin. I said, that inbred sin is there. But I said, the blood of Jesus Christ will take that away. And God will write your name in the Lamb's Book of Life. I had to fight that all ever since I'd gotten saved. Hallelujah. My daddy was an honest man. And I loved him for it. A worker like you wouldn't believe. 119th Psalm in verse 67. David said, before I was afflicted, I went astray. But now have I kept thy word. Hallelujah. If old Jonah, God hadn't hurled that storm out ahead of that boat, old Jonah would have went to hell. Yeah. God sent that storm for a purpose, is to bring his prophet back to the place where he belonged. Oh, before I was afflicted, I went astray. You know, many times when things are going good, nothing's wrong, the family is well, dad's got a good job, beware. Beware lest you forget God. Beware lest you turn around and go the opposite direction. Thank God for the correction of the Almighty. Happy is the man whom God corrected. Oh yeah. For our light affliction, which is but for a moment, worketh for us a far more exceeding and eternal weight of glory. Everything that we go through, Paul counts it as light affliction. Oh, we begin to whine and scream and cry. Oh my, let's look in the Bible. It says our light affliction, which is but for a moment, worketh for us a far more exceeding and eternal weight of glory. Hallelujah. Oh yeah. I want to endure, and I want to be what God wants me to be. Don't you, church? Yeah. Yeah, we may cry. We may weep. And we may hurt deep on the inside. But God is making something of us. God is sending us through something. What did Job say? After he has tried.
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And you can also look us up on the Facebook page. We have a Facebook page with information regarding the ministry over here at the Abiding Light, some of our mission work, and some of the things that we're doing.

0: partnering a Bible study with those of you today that have tuned in. Brother DeRosier, we thank you for once again being with us today, brother.
1: Beginning today in Habakkuk chapter 3, verse 2. O Lord, revive thy work in the midst of the years. In the midst of the years, make known in wrath, remember mercy. Today, this word revival is used so loosely. There are revival meetings, revival services, revival campaigns. What does it mean to revive? A dictionary definition of revive by Webster is return, recall, or recovery to life from death or apparent death as the revival of a drowned person. If someone is unconscious, they must be revived. And the church is in a position today as a whole of needing revival. The prophet prayed, Lord, revive thy work. This is not a work of man. The church is not a work of man. Jesus said, I will build my church, and the gates of hell shall not prevail against it. Ephesians 5:14, wherefore he saith, awake thou that sleepest, and arise from the dead, and Christ shall give thee light. What does it mean to revive? True revival involves a spiritual awakening. Paul in Romans wrote, in that knowing the time, that now it is high time to wake out of sleep, for now is our salvation nearer than when we believed. The church needs to be awakened. Many are caught up in form, in ritual. The Bible tells us in the last days that many will have a form of godliness, but deny the power thereof. Revelation chapter 3 describes the current condition of the church as a whole. There are seven letters addressed to seven churches in Revelation, the last letter being that to the church of Laodicea, which means rule or government by the people. These letters, they represent seven periods in church history, prophetically unfolding the periods of the church that were yet to come from the day that John received this revelation on the Isle of Patmos. John received this in the Spirit. I was in the Spirit on the Lord's day. The natural mind will not receive the things of the Spirit of God. We must receive by the Holy Spirit, the Comforter, which is the Holy Ghost. He will teach us. He will lead us. He will guide us into all truth. Revelation chapter 3 describes the Laodicean church in verse 15. I know thy works, that thou art neither cold nor hot. I would thou wert cold or hot. So then, because thou art lukewarm and neither cold nor hot, I will spew thee out of my mouth. Because thou sayest, I am rich and increased with goods and have need of nothing, and knowest not that thou art wretched and miserable and poor and blind and naked. This is Jesus describing not the world. He's writing to the church that says they are rich, that says they are increased with goods. Notice Jesus didn't say they were rich. He said, thou sayest. Now the church today, especially in America, has become very wealthy physically, but very poor spiritually. Where is the power of God today in the churches that once moved in the book of Acts? God is not dead. He is alive. Jesus Christ is the same yesterday and today and forever. He has not changed.

0: He is the same from everlasting to everlasting. True revival is not just fast music or emotion or meetings. True revival is not a work of man. The prophet prayed, "Lord, revive thy work." The Holy Ghost will produce conviction of sin. A sign of true revival is conviction, where the church is brought back to a right relationship with God, where sinners are brought in, where the backslider comes back, where those who are cold and indifferent receive the fire of God burning in their bosom once again. There will be an abiding presence of the Holy Spirit. God has appointed definite times of revival. The day of Pentecost was a time of revival, of birthing the church and outpouring of the Holy Ghost. The prophet Joel said that God would send the rain, the former rain and the latter rain, in due season. That rain is representative of the outpouring of the Holy Ghost. Man does not control the rain. God controls the rain. The prophet Elijah responded to the instruction of God to go and show thyself to Ahab, and I will send rain on the earth. When Elijah declared, "I hear the sound of the abundance of rain," when he sent the servant up to look to the sea, he was standing on the word of God. He was praying in faith based on the promise of the word of God. So then faith cometh by hearing, and hearing by the word of God. Faith is produced when the word of God is preached. And sadly today, friends, there is a lack of men that will stand in the pulpit and declare, "Thus saith the Lord." We have many that are telling stories, and they're entertaining, and they're telling people what they want to hear, and they're tickling the ears. God's word is not always popular. They told Jeremiah, "Don't prophesy anymore. We don't want to hear you, Jeremiah." And they beat him up and put him down in the well. And the prophet Jeremiah, he became discouraged. And he said, "I'm not going to prophesy anymore." But then something began to burn down in his soul. And he declared, "It's just like fire shut up in my bones." God, give us that fire to burn once again. With men like Jonathan Edwards, who preached that famous sermon in Northampton, Massachusetts, at the end of the 1700s, "Sinners in the Hands of an Angry God," the first great awakening. This was called an awakening because it was a time of revival, of awakening the church from spiritual slumber. Men like John Wesley, who preached the word of God with power and with authority. George Whitefield, men that preached in the open air because the churches locked them out. But you can't lock out the power of God. You can't lock out the Holy Ghost. God used these men. The second great awakening in the 1800s, men like Finney and Spurgeon and D.L. Moody, who brought the gospel to the church, a restoration of the blood, preaching of the cross, because God was preparing the way to pour out his Spirit at the turning of the century, in the great Welsh revival, with men like Evans Roberts, who prayed, "Bend thou me, O God. Bend thou me. Let revival start with me." That should be our prayer. "God, let revival begin in my heart. I need you. I need you to move. I need you to stir. I need to pray. I need to seek your face. I need that fire of God to burn once again." Then God manifested his power at the turning of the century at the Azusa Street Revival that began in Topeka, Kansas, in a small Bible school where the saints of God begin to seek the scripture. We need truth. Revival comes by truth, and ye shall know the truth, and the truth shall make you free. And these men and women began to search the scriptures, and they came to realize that they did not have the baptism of the Holy Ghost that was described in the Word of God. And they begin to seek. Faith comes by hearing, and hearing by the Word of God. And they begin to seek for the baptism of the Holy Ghost. And they begin to tarry and wait on God. Jesus told those disciples in Luke 24:49, "And behold, I send the promise of my Father upon you, but tarry ye in the city of Jerusalem until ye be endued with power from on high." To wait for the promise of the Father. God has promised to us to pour out His Spirit. We must understand that we need to pray. Jude said, "But ye, beloved, building up yourselves on your most holy faith, praying in the Holy Ghost." There is no incense without fire. Incense is a type, a representation of prayer. There will be no true prayer, no incense without fire. There is no prayer without flame. We need to pray in the Holy Ghost, to pray with the power of the Holy Ghost, more than our emotion, more than our excitement. Many don't know how to pray today. Prayer is simply talking to God. But when ye pray, believe. We need to believe that God will hear us and believe that God will do what He said that He will do. To pray expecting. Many pray with no expectation. They pray believing for nothing. And that's what they get. When you believe nothing, you will receive nothing. We pray based on the promises of the Word of God, that God will do what He said that He will do. We must understand our need today, that the church has indeed lost as a whole the power of God, the flame and the power and the unction of the Holy Ghost. Many going through the motions, but where is the true power of the Holy Ghost to bring conviction of sin, to bring the sinners to the cross, to bring the backsliders back to the altar, to demonstrate the power of the Most High God? The world has heard so much preaching. It's time that we see a demonstration of the power of God. The Apostle Paul said, "My speech and my preaching was not with enticing words of men's wisdom, but in demonstration of the Spirit of God and with power." God, give us that demonstration, something that can be seen. "These signs shall follow them that believe." We need the rivers of life to flow once again. Jesus stood in John chapter 7 in the last day, that great day of the feast. Jesus stood and cried, saying, "If any man thirst, let him come unto me and drink. He that believeth on me, as the scripture hath said," not any old way, but as the Bible teaches, we must worship God in spirit and in truth. Jesus said, "He that believeth on me, as the scripture hath said, out of his belly shall flow rivers of living water. But this spake he of the Spirit, which they that believe on him should receive. For the Holy Ghost was not yet given, because that Jesus was not yet glorified. There is much commotion today and much strange fire. We will agree that much that is promoted today in the name of Christianity is not of God. Jesus said, many shall come in my name, saying, I am Christ, and shall deceive many. There's been much talk today about strange fire. Nadab and Abihu were men in the Bible, priests, that offered strange fire, and God consumed them. What that meant is they offered fire that did not come from God. God lit the fire on the altar, and the priests were to take that fire every time they lit a candle, every time they took a censer, every time they offered incense. The fire was to come from the throne, from the presence of a holy God. And yes, there is strange fire. The devil does have a counterfeit. We agree with that 100%, that much of what is being promoted today is not of God. There is much fanaticism and many fruitcakes out there, if we can use that word, that are just not of God. But that does not mean that there is not a true, there is not a real, and there is not a genuine power of the Holy Ghost. God is not dead. He is alive. Jesus went about doing good and healing all that were oppressed of the devil, because God was with him. Jesus Christ has not changed. He is the same yesterday. He is the same today. And he is the same forever. He is the same. And if he healed yesterday, he's still healing today, or else he's changed. We need to believe him. Healing is part of the atonement. Jesus was wounded for our transgressions. He was bruised for our iniquities. The chastisement of our peace was upon him. And by his stripes we are healed. The price has been paid. We're simply believing God for what Jesus has already provided at the cross. He paid the price in his divine blood for our salvation. Yes, friend, we are saved by grace. Everything we receive from God is by grace, but we must have faith. For without faith, it is impossible to please God. For he that cometh to God must first believe that he is, and that he is a rewarder of them that diligently seek him. And faith only comes one way, by hearing of the word of God. Romans 10:17, so then faith cometh by hearing, and hearing by the word of God. Faith is produced when God reveals his word to your heart, to your soul, to your spirit. Not just reading it, not just blabbing and grabbing and naming and claiming, but faith is produced when God germinates his word down in the very depths of your soul, and you know that you know that you know that God has spoken to you, and no devil in hell can convince you otherwise, and you can stand rest assured on the word of God that he will do what he said that he will do. And that is faith. And we need to understand that by faith, we're believing God for an outpouring in these last days, that God has indeed promised to manifest his power one more time. The church was birthed in power, and the plan of the living God is not going out a dud. More than emotion, more than just fast singing, more than man's program. We don't need man's programs. We, the church, needs to see a demonstration one more time of the power of the Holy Ghost, where Peter and John went to the temple and said, "Silver and gold have I none, but such as I have, I give unto thee. In the name of Jesus Christ of Nazareth, rise up and walk." But such as we have, the church has lost what it once had. We are praying that God stirs you today to respond to the word of God, to begin to pray for a moving of the Holy Ghost, a revival first in your life, friend, that you need a revival to begin with you, a spiritual awakening, a greater desire for the things of God. And friend, if you are listening today and you're not in the church where the word of God is preached, it is your responsibility to find a church that preaches the word of God. Because when you stand before God, you alone are responsible for your soul. And God has given us the word. But today there are many churches, many men that are standing in the pulpits across the land. They're not preaching the full counsel of God. They are tickling ears. They are telling stories. They are promoting activity and excitement and fun that will not produce life. The gospel is the power of God unto salvation to everyone that believeth.
1: 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This is Pastor N.R. 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We have a Facebook page here at the Abiding Light Church. It's under Abiding Light Pentecostal Church. And we're over here on the west side of Manchester. That is the Abiding Light Pentecostal Church on 417 Granite Street. That's where we are located over here in Manchester, New Hampshire. If you'd like to come to be with us in a service, we'd love to have you. We're over here at 417 Granite Street. Our Sunday school starts at 10:15 and our regular morning worship at 11 o'clock every Sunday. We also have Wednesday night at 7 o'clock Bible study. So we want to thank each and every one of you for tuning in today. This is Pastor N.R. Davis of the Walking in the Light radio broadcast. Until next Saturday, God bless you.

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1: Rick Simpson. Up next, another great message from Rick Simpson.
2: Little poor church. Of course, we know that Christ, in the Revelation chapter 2 and Revelation chapter 3, had John to deliver seven letters that he personally wrote by Christ, giving him the knowledge to write. And out of the seven, there was only two that there was no condemnation. There was nothing negative said, no complaint, but only comfort in commendation. And this is one of those churches. Now, you might read those little four verses and say, man, they ain't much preaching in that. Well, they probably aren't. I probably ain't going to do it justice, but I want to try with the Lord's help. Amen. The city of Smyrna was located some 35 miles north of the city of Ephesus. If you remember, if you were here a few Sundays ago, that's the church that we dealt with. The first church was the church of Ephesus. This church at Smyrna was about 35 miles north of the city of Ephesus. It was a prosperous city. It was a city that had a population in John's day over 100,000, encyclopedias say. And it was called the Crown City because it was surrounded by hills that resembled a crown. It was also called, encyclopedias say, the Flower of Asia. It was a very prosperous and well-known city of John's day. There are several characteristics that's made this city special in its day, and probably the most famous is due to an encyclopedia and doing some history on that way is that it was a production of the fragrance and the perfume called myrrh. Anybody remembers myrrh? Remember the wise men bringing gold, frankincense, and myrrh? Matter of fact, that fragrance is actually in the life of Christ three different times there with the wise men there in Matthew chapter 2 and verse 11. Then you'll find it at Calvary, Nicodemus, when he was going to come and gather the body of Christ. The Bible said he brought with him, after the Calvary rather, brought a mixture of myrrh and aloe, as it says in John 19 and 39. Even those men, those soldiers at Calvary in Mark 15 and 23 gave him drink, wine, mingled with myrrh. So the city of Smyrna was very famous. One of the reasons was its production of myrrh. And the substance came from a shrub-like tree that produced a bitter gum. And when the leaves of this tree were crushed, they exuded a very fragrant odor. Myrrh was used as a fragrance by the living and also an embalming agent for the dead. Now, the word myrrh means bitter. It came to be associated with suffering and death. When you study the city of Smyrna, you got to a little bit to get the true meaning of these four verses that Christ was dealing with this church. And when you study the city of Smyrna, there were special things about it. It was one writer that I read after that it was a planned city. Other cities in Old Testament times and Bible times were just spring up. This city was literally planned. Smyrna and its streets were planned down to the last detail. It was a very religious city. There were many temples that were dedicated to different gods and goddesses that they worshiped. They were temples that were dedicated to the god Zeus, Z-E-U-S, and I can't even pronounce some of these words, Sabaal, Asclepius, Apollo, and Aphrodite, and there was many other gods. So in other words, it was a very religious city. One writer that said that, in fact, there was one street in this city that was paved with pure gold that ran from the temple of Zeus to the temple of Zibel. And while pagan religions dominated, though, this life in Smyrna, there was a little thriving church. Amen. A little thriving community. Amen. And thank God for a few faithful followers of Christ. Amen. In this beautiful, wealthy pagan city, there existed a little struggling Christian community. The church in Smyrna was undergoing intense and withering persecution. Lord Jesus comes to them in this letter with a word of comfort for their dark days. He tells them that even though they appear to be so weak and so poor, they are in fact rich beyond imagination. Now, let me step up here. Of course, this is prophetically here, but prophetically, some Bible scholars and teachers teach that the seven churches were literal, which I do believe that. And I also believe that no doubt they were probably typifying different church ages through time. And some say that the church of Smyrna pictures the terrible persecution that was inflicted upon the early believers by the Roman emperors between the years of 800 A.D. and 312 A.D. And, of course, we dealt with them a little bit about Nero. You might remember Nero. We talked a little bit about him, and another one was Domitian, if I pronounce his name right, Domitian or whatever, one of the emperors of Rome. And some say this is a type and a shadow of that time period. It was a very persecuted church, if you will. Smyrna was a crushed church. And when you see this letter here, it was received letter from the Lord by the hand of John that to a church that at Smyrna that had received one of commendation. Let me get it out here. I'll get out here right in a minute. There was no complaint. There was no, but this I see wrong. But this I see wrong. There was none. Everything that he spoke to this young church at Smyrna, amen, was of commendation, of comfort. It was just an absolute. And when you see the church's surroundings, amen, it's sort of like Ephesus. If you remember a little bit, Ephesus was in a very wicked city themselves. They have the great temple Diana there that is very, very famous in history and was one of the seven wonders of the known world at that time. And so Ephesus was a church in a very wicked city, and so was Smyrna. There's not much history on this. Matter of fact, this church, amen, this name is not mentioned in any other place in the Bible. This is it. Amen. But history and legend says that probably Paul founded this church on his third missionary journey. Amen. And so he founded this church in this very vile, wicked city. But in this letter, you could see the Lord trying to admonish them. In other words, keep on keeping on. There is one thing that comes across in this letter to this church, amen, that he knows where they're at, amen. He knows exactly what they're going through, amen. And he's trying to encourage them, amen, to be faithful unto death. Fear none of those things which thou shalt suffer, and thou shalt have a crown waiting thee on the other side. This isn't it, church. There is another side. There is a place over yonder, amen, called heaven. Amen. This is just a dressing room. We're just getting ready to lead to yonder city. Amen. Now, the church had a great reproach for Christ. The church, this name Smyrna means bitter. It comes from the word myrrh, and I done mentioned that. It is a word that speaks of fragrance or perfume that comes from myrrh being beaten or crushed. No, you look at this church, when you read it, it's a crushed church. This name is fitting for a church, this church here, because it not only, this word Smyrna is fit for their designation, but it's also fit for their description of how they lived. They lived, as a church under much, much pressure. I've heard folks say, I don't know if I can handle much more. I don't know if I can take much more. I don't think I can make it. But I'll tell you something. The Bible tells us that He wouldn't put anything on us more than we can bear. Hello. Amen. So you can make it. Huh? I think sometimes I'm not belittling different of our trials, but sometimes if we look at the early church, it was a church that suffered for the cause of Christ. It costs to be a Christian in the early part of Christianity. And I'll tell you something. I understand that the rapture and the coming of the Lord is soon to come, but I also think that we are not going to just roller skate through here and not have to suffer anything. Our president of our United States of America is making some unbelievable decisions and choices and sayings. I'll tell you something. I'm not much into politics, but it's scary on the sense that you can just see some of the things that he is trying to accomplish under his agenda is so against God's Bible. Now, I do not know for this for to be a fact. I have been told this. I didn't get my information, make sure it was documented, in other words. But I heard that Obama, amen, is not even going to allow us to have a national day of prayer. Has anybody else heard that on the radio or read that? I've heard that, but I don't know if that is absolutely true or in fact and all. And don't believe everything you read on the internet either. But anyways, I've heard that. That's coming up in the month of May. Can you imagine a president that wouldn't want a nation to pray? What kind of president is that? He must not be Christian. if you're a Christian president, if you've got any sense of biblical knowledge, even if you're a man of maybe not a Christian, but a man of somewhat of integrity and morals, you would want a people to pray. Amen. If you had a belief in God and you knew it took prayer to have God's favor, I'll tell you something. We are living, amen, in a very, very dark time. Amen. The church was a persecuted church, I believe. Amen. Without a shadow of a doubt, in this end time, I don't want to be a prophet of doom to doubt. Amen. But I'm going to preach my heart. I'll tell you something. I believe there is going to come some persecution to the church. Amen. And it not really altogether will be from the world, but it will be other so-called churches that they want to join up with this ecumenical one world church and everybody just break down every belief, every doctrine. We're all going to the same heaven, they say, and we all just serve the same God. Let's just love one another and put our differences aside. Well, it's according to what you're calling differences. Amen. If you're calling differences, whether I wear red or you wear blue, I can handle that. Amen. Or if you want to wear a tie and I don't wear a tie, there's no reason. It's just my neck's too fat and it don't, I look like Kevin Bluefield when I wear one. So I don't wear one. Some of you don't know Brother Kevin, but for you to do it, that'd be a little humorous. Try to wake you up this evening. Then I don't want to do that. That's the only reason I don't wear a tie. I like a tie. I got ties. I wear them sometimes at funeral and weddings, special occasions or something. Not against them. But if you want to wear one every service, that's fine. There's some preferences that are differences, that's no big deal. But when you start talking about the Trinity and the Godhead, amen. When you start talking that you don't believe in the virgin birth of Jesus Christ, well, I'm sorry, I can't fellowship you, Reverend, if you say that you do not believe in the virgin birth of the Jesus Christ that was born of a virgin Mary. Isaiah 7:14 says it, and the book of Matthew says it, and I guess I'm just dumb enough to believe what the book says. Huh? Amen. And if I'm going to be persecuted, amen, because I believe the old-fashioned red letter edition of the King James Version Bible, then so be it. I'm not going to join up with every other church in this ecumenical one world church, one world government. I'm not going to do it. And the churches that stand against that is the Church of Jesus Christ, and it will be persecuted in this last day. Amen. Praise God. I'll tell you something. You better learn how to live in these last days. If you can't, or if you're struggling now. Amen. I'm not trying to be mean, but if you can't make it now, when you can worship God in a free a government in a wonderful way with the churches and lights and pews, what would happen? You say, well, it won't happen. You better visit around the world. Huh? You better visit other countries. Do you realize the majority of other countries, Christians are very badly persecuted? Some are even killed. Some are slaughtered. Wives and children are beaten just simply because they left the Muslim faith and joined up with the Christian faith. Are you with me this afternoon? I'm telling you, the church is going to be persecuted. There is going to come a time where you, and it's already there. I know we don't see it on a vast scale, amen, but you let CNN and even Fox News, you let them come to an old-fashioned Pentecostal church, amen, where we believe in dancing in the Spirit, and the world will still mock us, amen. But I'll tell you something, I believe in an old-fashioned Pentecostal movement of the Spirit of God. I'm not ashamed of that. I said I'm not ashamed of that. You might go down the first church of Prattville, and they might get an usher to come and say, look, sit down. We don't believe in that here. No, we believe in that here. We believe in a manifestation of the sweet Spirit of God. If it's the real Holy Ghost, it'll be in order. Your dress won't fly up. Amen. Your shirt won't come unbuttoned. You won't fall over into women. And you won't fall over into men. All right, let's get on with the program here. Amen. I don't take that rabbit trail. I've seen that rabbit and I wanted to shoot it, but I ain't got time. Amen. There's a fierce persecution. This church was under attack. They were daily persecuted. Help me, Lord. I don't want to be born on this. I want to try to challenge your hearts tonight. The Lord uses three words to describe the fierceness of this persecution. He described the conditions of it when he used that word tribulation. If you remember, it was the same word that was used for the church of Ephesus. This word that Jesus used, tribulation, gives insight into the severity and conditions of their persecution. The word was sometimes used to describe a man, number one, being tortured to death by slowly, being crushed by a huge boulder, being laid upon him. Number two, the word was sometimes used to describe the crushing of wheat under a millstone. Or the number three, the word was used of a Roman whip, the cat of nine tails, such as was used on Jesus. So when you hear that word, I know thy works and tribulation. He said, I understand that you are under some of the greatest tribulation and pressure that any group of people can ever be in. The word suggests that they were undergoing fierce persecution. Their property was confiscated. Their citizenship was revoked, and many were thrown in prison. Amen. And I could go on here, but I've done covered it some. Amen. Just about the Nero and Domitian, and how that they would take Christians and amen and put them in arenas. I was at Noah Phillips the other day in Georgia. Brother Noah had a picture of an old timey Roman arena, you know, an outdoors type deal. And they were thousands. You could see in the crowd. They were literally 20 or 30,000 in the arena. And right in the middle. And boy, I would have wept there when I seen the picture, but I was with Noah and there was some other men. But soon as I seen that picture, boy, I just fell, because I'd been studying it in Revelation. And right in the middle of this arena, you could tell there was a family, there was a dad, there was a mom, there was six or seven children, and they were all huddled together, and the children were sort of shaking, and the mom and dad were just huddling them up, and you can tell that they were praying. And then over here at the bottom of the picture in the corner, there was like a mouth of a den, and there were some soldiers, and they was opening up the den, and out of a sudden some lions was coming out, and they were stalking, and they were looking over there toward that one family in the middle of that arena with thousands were there. That, my friend, is what was going on in this time. And I want to be kind right here. I don't want to hurt you tonight. But I'm telling you, I have heard folks stand up and say, I just about quit today. I had a flat tire on the way to work, and the devil just talked to me, and I just about quit. I literally heard that in church one night. You're going to backslide because you had a flat tire. Huh? Some folks are about to backslide every first of the month when they get their electric bill and they get all them credit card bills. Oh, the devil just fought me. Okay, I just can't stand. Well, you shouldn't have shined. You shouldn't have signed on the dotted line. Don't blame the devil for you signing on the dotted line. Just put the blame where it goes. Lord, it's me. I'm sorry I signed. Where did that come in at? But you get the picture? Oh, I just can't hardly make it. I'm just about to go under. I'm just, oh, the pressure. Pressure? What pressure? Financial? Who put you there? Y'all still love me? Amen. Tribulation. We see the conditions, and we see the consequence. The Bible said, then he said, I know thy works and thy tribulation and poverty. That's a very, you look this word up in the Greek, and we think of poverty. We think of somebody living in the projects down here, or somebody living in a trailer park somewhere, and they barely make it. I've even seen, you know, y'all got places like that too. We got them in Kentucky, but I've been around some dirt roads here. I can take you over by Marbury there and take you up a few dirt roads. I've seen folks that buy these sheds like I got to put junk in and turn it into a little house and live in it. I've seen some of them around here. Have y'all seen any of them around here? We think of poverty like that. But when you read this word poverty, you get that totally out of your mind, because the Greek, this word poverty in the Greek, it means that they possessed absolutely nothing. You ever hear somebody say, man, we're poorer than Job's turkey? Well, they didn't even have a turkey. Huh? They were poor. They were so poor. They were poorer than the poor people. Amen. But when you read this, I know thy works, thy tribulation and poverty. Amen. When the Greek meaning of this word poverty means possessing absolutely nothing. Boy, I tell you what, where's Kenneth Copeland at? He must not never read the Greek on that. Because Jesus said, I know thy works, and thou art rich. No, they didn't have the world's good. They weren't driving a Chevette, amen, or a Corvette, or a pickup truck, amen. But Jesus said, thou art rich, amen. He said, I know that there's poverty, amen. And the reason was, is because of the poverty, was because of the slander. And it goes down to the rest of this verse. And he says, I know the blasphemy of them which say they are Jews and are not, but are the synagogue of Satan. And what he's saying here, there has been so much slander against this church, amen, that there's people out there just waiting to pounce on this young church, and it's caused them, amen, much, much, much trouble. And the Bible said, Jesus said, they call themselves a synagogue, a church, a little community, but Jesus said they are a church of Satan. Their synagogue is of Satan. It wasn't just the heathen. It was, they said they're Jews, but they're not. They're the synagogue of Satan. You ever see so much slander in church today? Huh? There is slander on every side. Now, the Bible doesn't say this, but I looked this up in several different commentaries. and several different, I didn't look it up in encyclopedias. I didn't have time per se. I didn't even think about it really till just right now. I read this and they said that some of the reasons what they said about them and slandered and gossiped about them was one of the things that were the early church took the Lord's Supper very seriously and very often. And they said, because the Lord's Supper said, this is my body and this is my blood, you know, take this and remembrance of me, that some of the early church, people there in Smyrna and different places accused the Christians of being cannibals. And of course, there's not a Bible on that. That's just per se and a little food for thought there. And there were several other things, and I don't have time to get in all the things that they were slandering. One of the main things they were slandering this young church is because they didn't take the oath that every citizen of that day had to take. Had once a year they had to give their pledge of allegiance to Caesar. And when they did that, they'd go to a particular synagogue, they'd give their allegiance and pledge their life to Caesar, and then they would get a little token that they did that once a year, and this early church didn't do that. So that was one of the reasons why most commentators said that they was poor, because in that day, if you didn't have that signet that you worshiped Caesar once a year, you was counted as an outlaw, you was counted as a criminal, you couldn't get a job, it wasn't popular to hire you at your business. That's why they were poor. That's why they were suffering. That's why they had nothing, because they didn't do that. Amen. They might have lived in a cardboard box. I do not know. But I know what Jesus said. Jesus said, the world looks at you and says you're poor. But he said, but I say unto you, you are rich. Thank you, Holy Ghost. Man, this ain't even been in my notes. I ain't even thought about this. Had to be the Lord. I remember pastoring there in Hazard, Kentucky. There was a sister that went to another local church. She didn't come to my church. Her name was Sister Flo. Sister Flo, you remember her, honey? Sister Eva's mama. Sister Flo was an elder lady. I mean, she was a powerhouse too for God. I mean, she was a praying woman. She was a fasting woman. Her husband was a beat on her, mean as a rattlesnake, amen, and a wild hog put together. And she stayed with him through the years. He would beat her and mistreat the children. Oh, I mean, the story just goes on and on and on. And finally he had died, you know. And then years later, I met Sister Flo, and we met Sister Flo, and all of us was just, when Sister Flo walked in the house, she just walked into church. You just knew you was going to have a good service. She just had that, presence about her. You knew, she wasn't a preacher. I mean, she just an old Christian woman who lived a godly, holiness life, who drew about $300 or less a month to live on. Amen. Just like Brother James said, was faithful to her tithe and given to that little local church. And boy, but I'm telling you something, you're talking about somebody rich. I mean, somebody could walk in. She didn't even own a car. She didn't own a house. She didn't own anything, hardly. Just a little couch and a place to live at. Amen. Some of her children helped her out just a little bit. I mean, but when she come to church, you could tell, though she didn't have anything, this world's good. The kids didn't have to fight. Amen. I think she's still living. They probably won't have to fight over Sister Flo's money when she dies, like most kids do. They won't have to fuss and fight over who gets the house. Amen. And fuss and fight who gets the car. Amen. But I'll tell you what, Sister Flo will leave them. She'll leave them one of the most unbelievable godly influences that any family could ever have. If the world would look at Sister Flo, most of the world would say, poor, pitiful Flo. Amen. Lived her entire life in a holeless church. Amen. Now can't hardly live. Amen. But I'll tell you what, I've been around Sister Flo. Amen. When the service was about as dry as cracker juice, and all of a sudden Sister Flo would give out one of them old Indian hoops, and she'd go, whoop, whoop, whoop, whoop, whoop, whoop, whoop, whoop. Amen. Shake that place with the power of God. What am I saying? Amen. She was poor to the world standard, but she was rich in God. I That's what we need. We got more people wanting to get rich in the world, but get less rich in God. But the Bible said, set your affections what on things above and not of things of this earth. Woo! My. It was Jews that were behind this persecution. Jesus said, they were was a Jewish synagogue in Smyrna that was openly hostile to the Christians. They were constantly informing against the Christians and enticing attacks and persecutions. They claimed to be a synagogue of God, but Jesus said it was a synagogue of Satan. I must hurry. I've been preaching, about 24 or 5 minutes, something like that. Notice verse 10. He tells them about a future persecution. Boy, wouldn't that be words of comfort? I mean, he done tells them in verse number 9 that you're into it. You got tribulation. You got poverty. You got people slandering you. You got people from the church of Satan just talking about you, criticizing. Let me back up. Let me tell you something. If you can't handle slander, it's one thing about being a preacher. You don't need to be in the ministry. You don't need to be a deacon. You don't need to be a Sunday school teacher. You don't need to be anybody that's got a little authority in a church, because there is going to be people that just aim, shoot, and fire. Huh? Slander, say things. You know, you hear things that just, you're like, where did that come from? Where did that? I don't even know, you know, just all kinds of slander. I could take a good rabbit trail right there, but I won't. But anyways, talking about the future in verse 10. He said, for none of those things which thou shalt suffer, behold, the devil shall cast some of you into prison, that ye may be tried, and ye shall have tribulation 10 days. Now, I mean, if things weren't bad enough, here the Lord informs them that the future and further persecutions were coming. The persecution that Jesus referred to probably came from your fusion, I done mentioned this some, to acknowledge Caesar as Lord. Caesar worship had become compulsory in the Roman Empire. Once a year, a Roman citizen had to burn a pinch of incense on the altar to the godhead of Caesar. And once he did so, he was given a certificate to prove that he had performed his religious rites. And if a person refused to do so, he was branded as disloyal, and a rebel. He became an outlaw, and the Christians would not acknowledge anyone as Lord but Jesus Christ. Hallelujah. We ought to be like that today, aren't we? They refused to acknowledge Caesar as Lord, thus found themselves as criminals under the law. Jesus made it clear that man may have been the instrument in this, but Satan was the real instigator. Wow. Reproach, suffering. I remember one time I had a pastor friend who was a young pastor in his first church. He called me, he said, Brother Simpson, he said, they are talking about me. He said, I'm telling you, I'm fixing to go over there. And I'm just fixing to tell. I'm just, what do you think? And he said, I said to him, brother, I said, don't go. I said, you'll say things you wish you hadn't said. You'll get in the flesh. I said, if it's a lie, don't worry about it. I said, if it's a lie, don't worry about it. If it's a lie, you don't got to run it down. If it's a lie, you don't got to worry about it. Is somebody sick or something? Oh, bathroom problems. We better pray. We got bathroom problems. Lord bless the bathroom in Jesus' name. That is bad, though, for those that clean it up. So come to the end, I hope. I'm going to end on the bathroom problems. The church's reproach, for for Christ, the church's riches. In spite of her poverty, Jesus said, but thou art rich. They didn't have anything. How could they be rich? Their riches lay in the fact that they lived by a different set of values than many Christians today. I'm not trying to be mean when I belittle Copeland and some of those TV guys, and it ain't just them. There's preachers in this area, all prosperity, prosperity, prosperity. But I'll tell you something. If you're a true Christian in these last days, me and you need to get a mindset, come what may, we're going to stand for God. We used to sing a song, take this whole world, but give me Jesus. Sing it. Take this whole world.

just turn back. No, I won't turn back. You know, some give Christ, and I'm closing, a place in their life. Others give Him prominence in their life. But there's a few that give Him preeminence. That's what this church here at Smyrna did. And I know there's some things in here, that some nuggets that I didn't bring out, but I don't want to just overbore you tonight. But they have their treasures in another world. And the last but not least, one of the greatest things about this was Christ promised them

He doesn't promise them a banana pudding. He doesn't. He just said, you're going to suffer. There are going to be more things you're going to have to do. But don't you fear that. And then he says, be faithful unto death. But then, and I will give thee a crown of life. Wow. A crown of life. The word crown there in the Greek meaning is a word that's called in the Greek Stephanos, if I pronounce that right, or it means a victor's crown. Let's all stand all over the house, please. This was a crown that was given in athletic games. And it was the reward of a victorious athlete. Jesus said at the end, keep on keeping on. He said, for it will be worth it someday. Let's gather around this altar tonight, church. Come on. Everybody that will, let's come. I hope I've said something to encourage you. Because I know some of you are under pressure. Different sorts of pressure. I've got good news. God knows where you're at. Every church, he said, I know thy works. I know. Christ knows where you're at tonight. Oh, God, in Jesus' precious name. This church was going through intense problems because of their testimony for Jesus. That was it. Come on. 2 Timothy 3:12 said, yea, and all that will live godly in Christ Jesus shall suffer.

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1: Us of entering into his rest, any of you should seem to come short of it. Hebrews chapter 12. Verse 1. Wherefore, seeing we also are compassed about with so great a cloud of witnesses, let us lay aside every weight and the sin which doth so easily beset us. And let us run with patience the race that is set before us. Looking unto Jesus, the author and finisher of our faith, who for the joy that was set before him endured the cross, despising the shame, and is set down at the right hand of the throne of God. Hallelujah. With the help and with the grace of God, I'd like to preach to you tonight on compassed until the last. Compassed until the last. It's no secret that this day and age that we're living in is one of the most wicked generations that has ever walked the face of the earth. More and more we see iniquity as it abounds on every hand. We see men and women as they fulfill the lust of the flesh and the desires thereof. It seems that there's no law that would stop them from doing exactly as they feel that they should do. There is nothing to control the lust that they have. There is nothing to stop them from fulfilling their every desire. There's nothing to control them. They're like water without banks that runs freely. There is nothing that can say, put a stop to it right here. For every barrier that is known, every law that is known is now just nothing. Just do it. Whatever feels good. But Jesus Christ has set some men and women, the church of this day and age, on a course, on a race. We're not here just to pass time. We're not here just to have church. We're not here just to have a homecoming once a year. But Jesus Christ has set us on a glorious race. He's given us a mission. He's given us a calling. The Bible says, go ye unto all the world and preach the gospel unto every creature. He's given us a desire to run a race. Paul likened it unto a race and he said, seeing that we are compassed with so great a cloud of witnesses. The thought there was a Colosseum looking at us, running a race. Saints of God that had gone on before us, watching us and cheering us on as we run this race. Those of these people that are in this world today that are in iniquity would like to see nothing more than us knocked off the path of this race. There is nothing that they would like to see more than us trip and fall and never rise again from this race that we are running. They would love to see us turn back and give up everything that we have worked for, everything that we have desired to see happen in our lives, every time that we have come to the church of God and desired to feel the presence of an Almighty God. We have taken a step forward in this race, but they would desire to see nothing more than for us to slip and to stop running. They would like to see nothing more than the church of God close its doors and never again preach the gospel without fear and favor. The very gospel which divides the soul, pierces it, and causes them to see the debauchery that lies inside of their hearts. They would like to see nothing more than us fall out of this race. When we're fixing to run a race, we begin to train. Men that run cross country They run for miles and miles. They train for days and days. And the whole time that they're training, the one thought in mind is that I want to cross the finish line first. If I don't succeed in nothing else, I want to cross the finish line. No matter what happens, I want to cross that mark. And the whole time that they're training, they're building their bodies, they're building their stamina that they might win this race. The whole time that they are running, they have one goal. I want to make it. I want to make it. We are compassed with a great cloud of witnesses. We are on a race that if we do not prepare to run, we surely will fall and we surely will fail. For you see, this race is not given to the swift, but the battle is not given to the strong. But this race is going to be given to those that endure to the very end. So we are in a race that we must prepare for. One thing that we're going to have to get in our mind is, no matter what happens, I will not slip. If I fall down, I'll rise again. If a runner is running across country and he happens to fall, he doesn't lay there. He gets up and he brushes himself off and he runs a little farther. And he runs a little farther. It's not always easy for some of those runners. They make it look easy. Or they look like they're gliding right along. But the whole time their bodies are saying, you need to stop. You need to lay down and quit. You can't go any further. Sometimes our spirits, while we're running this race, grow tired. Sometimes our body grows tired. And it says it's time for you to lay down. It's time for you to quit. But my Bible says, though the outward man perish, the inward man is renewed day by day. We can run this race. We can cross the finish line if we'll but determine in our hearts that we are going to make it. No matter what happens, we are going to make it. Hallelujah. Grit, determination, stamina, power to cross the finish line. Power to make it. Hallelujah. Christian martyrs that have gone on before us have been put to the test. They ran the race as faithful as they could run it. They did all that they could do. And finally, when the time came, the enemy saw a way that maybe he could bring them down. And he brought them under persecution. Polycarp, 86 years old, or older, brought before them, and they said, deny Christ. He said, 86 years have I served him, and he has never done me any wrong. Hallelujah. What am I trying to tell you? I'm trying to tell you that there were some men and women who had some determination that they were going to cross the finish line no matter what it cost. And they today, if I could so say, that today they are in that cloud of witnesses that are compassing us round about. And when we're about to lay down, they say, don't do it. Don't do it. You can make it. Won't you run a little farther? Until you cross that finish line. Great men and women of God strive their whole lives. I look at Brother Moore, Brother Collins, men that have given their lives to the ministry. They've ran the race just as faithful as you can run it. They've been tired, I'm sure. Sometimes I'm sure they've thought, man, it's just not worth it. But there was something inside of them that rose up and said, I'm going to cross that finish line doing the work of the Lord. Hallelujah. They had a desire in their heart to see the souls of men and women brought into the kingdom of God. And they're still in the race today. Grit. Determination. Sometimes I wonder about our lack of determination to run this race. Every little trial, every little trouble, we seem to fall on our faces. And we can't get up by ourselves. It takes someone coming over and picking us up and brushing us off. Where's our determination? Sure, you get tired. Sure, it's a struggle. It's hard to make it. But if we get determined, it won't matter. It won't matter. Determine in your heart, I will make it. For you see, there is a great reward. I said there is a great reward for those who cross the finish line. Hallelujah. There is a great reward for those that cross the finish line. Hallelujah. This mortal body grows tired. It seems like we can't go another step. We grow weary and more weary and more weary as the day goes by. We're looking towards home. We're looking towards the lights of home. And we're running a race. We're running so that we can reach that home. And you see, we don't have hope in this life only. But we have hope in a heavenly reward. When this mortal body can go no more, we shall put on immortality. This corruptible shall put on incorruption. You think that we've been in some Holy Ghost services now? Wait until we cross the finish line. Wait until some of us cross over and we take our crowns off and we lay them at the feet of Jesus. On that day, the reward shall be given. When we dwell in the presence of an Almighty God, we hear the angels as they cry, "Holy is the Lord," and we sing the song of the redeemed, and we realize that we have crossed the finish line. Determined. Determined. I don't know about you, but as I've run this race, I've had many opportunities to sit down. I ain't been running this race very long. But just the short time I've been in it, I've had plenty of opportunities to sit down. I've had plenty of opportunities to turn my back on what I knew was the truth. I've had plenty of opportunities to say, "I'm not going to run anymore. It's comfortable right here." But there was something inside of me that said, "I am going to cross the finish line. No matter what it takes, I'm going to cross the finish line." I was determined. Runners get something. When they've ran a while, when they've trained a while, when they ran as hard as they could run, they're just about to fall over. They get something that's called their second wind. It's something just fresh, revives them, and they can run just as strong as when they first started. Hallelujah. Some of you walked into this place tonight. You're not even hardly running anymore. You're just kind of jogging. But can I tell you something? If you'll get a determination that you're not going to quit, you're going to hear a sound from heaven like a mighty rushing wind. And God's going to send the Holy Ghost to revive you and give you your second wind and give you some more determination to run on just a little farther. To run on just a little farther, because you can make it. You can make it. They that wait upon the Lord shall renew their strength. They shall mount up with wings as eagles. We can make it. If you will become determined to make it. Hallelujah. An eagle is a symbol of strength and power. An eagle is not a weak animal, but an eagle symbolizes freedom, power. It's said that when an eagle is being pursued by an enemy, that he turns directly into the sun. He's the only animal that can fly directly into the sun. His pursuers will try to follow, but they become blinded by the light. And they have to turn around. While we're running this race, we will be pursued. Have no doubt. When we are running this race, we will be chased. We will be hindered. But if we'll turn directly to the Son, hallelujah. If we'll run right to the Son, nothing can follow us. Nothing can follow us. He who dwells in the shadow of the Almighty, hallelujah, as a hen gathereth her chicks under her wings, hallelujah, if you run to the Son, you cannot be pursued. Hallelujah. We have a great cloud of witnesses compassed round about. But there's one witness that sits on the right hand of the Father. Hallelujah. And when you're in trouble, He stands and makes intercession for you and for me. He's given us a standing ovation. One compassed about, the greatest witness of all, stands and says, you can make it. You can make it. Hallelujah. You can make it. We are living in a day when the holiness message is not popular. When a message that says live pure, live separated from sin is not popular. When you preach it, people look at you like you're strange. When you try to live it, people look at it like you're crazy. But if you'll determine in your heart that I am going to run this race like Jesus said to run it, I am determined to go through. When you become tired, He will bear you up. When you become low, He will raise you up. For He is the lifter of your head tonight.
3: Hallelujah.
1: Get determined. Hallelujah. Get determined. Hallelujah. Hallelujah. Are you determined tonight? Are you determined tonight? I'm determined to make it. With no determination, there's no reward. We lose sight of our heavenly vision. Christ intended for us to soar, to have our eyes fixed on the heavenly prize. But so many times we bring it down to the earthly. And it causes us to stumble and fall. I'd like the group to come and sing. I have hope. But you see, we have hope. We have hope. I preach longer, but my time's running short. We have hope tonight. I don't know about you, but I'm thankful for the hope.
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1: Bear unto him all the publicans and sinners for to hear him. And the Pharisees and scribes murmured, or they complained, and saying, this man receiveth sinners and eateth with them. Oh, glory to God. One of the greatest compliments that you could ever give the Lord. They done it. Out of spite, trying to ridicule him. But they said, this man receives sinners. I'm glad to know this evening that he still receives sinners. Praise God. Amen. This man receives sinners. That's all I want to preach on, if the Lord would help me just a few minutes. On this man receive sinners. Amen. In the book of Isaiah, chapter 53, we can find there that Isaiah records and verse 1, who hath believed our report? And to whom is the arm of the Lord revealed? For he shall grow up before him as a tender plant, as a root out of a dry ground, and he hath no form nor comeliness. And when we shall see him, there is no beauty that we should desire him. He is despised and rejected of men, a man of sorrow and acquainted with grief. We hid as it were our faces from him. He was despised and we esteemed him not. Surely he hath borne our griefs and carried our sorrows. Amen. Oh, thank God. Amen. Yet we did esteem him smitten, stricken of God. Amen. And afflicted, but he was wounded for our transgression. He was bruised for our iniquities, and the chastisement of our peace was upon him, and with his stripes we are healed. Hallelujah. Woo! Amen. I'm telling you, I'm glad that he received sinners in this day and hour that we're living in. Amen. Praise God. Not to get ahead of myself. Amen. But brother, amen, brother Usher, it's time, amen, that we let the world know that he still receives sinners. Amen. No matter what shape you come in. Amen. He loves a druggie. Amen. He loves a dope addict. He loves a drunkard. He loves a whoremonger. Amen. He loves the adulterer. Sure he does. Hallelujah. He'd like to free you from all of that. Hallelujah. Amen. Praise God. There was a woman came to Jesus when he was invited. Amen. As a special guest in Simon's house. Amen. And as he came in the door, Brother Andy, amen. When he came in the door, there's a woman coming right behind him. Amen. A weeping and a crying. A repenting out. Amen. And fell at his feet. Began to cry and wept. Amen. His feet with her hand. Amen. Crying with a hammer head. Amen. Weeping and crying. Amen. And those in the house said, if this man were a prophet, he would know what manner of woman this is that toucheth him. Oh, very religious folks. Very religious. Amen. Praise God. Sounds like, amen, a lot of so-called holiness folk. Amen. Praise God. Woo! Afraid to get their knees dirty. Amen. To get down an altar beside of a sinner. Amen. And get them prayed through. Amen. But I'd like to tell us tonight, amen, that we've been something. Amen. There's something about redemption. There's something about the grace of God. There's something about this man Jesus. Amen. That receives sinners. Hallelujah. Amen. You know one thing that I've noticed across the country? A lot of folks, amen, hallelujah, have put more emphasis, amen, on Martha, on other things beside the blood. We need to put more emphasis on the blood of Jesus, amen, that cleanses us from all sin, more now than what we ever have.
0: Hallelujah.
1: Amen. Amen. He looked over, amen, at Simon, and he said, "You see this woman? Seest thou this woman? Her sins, which are many, are forgiven." Woo! Hallelujah. Oh, brother, it's something about it. Amen. When folks can come to God, amen, just as you are. Looks like the day we're living in, that if sinners are going to get saved, they're going to have to come on their own. Hallelujah. Amen. And come and get what God has for them in this day and hour that we're living. Amen. Oh, God. Amen. Amen. But she stood at his feet behind him weeping, and began to wash his feet with tears, and wipe them with the hair of her head, and kissed his feet, and anointed him with the ointment. When the Pharisees had bidden him saw it, he spake within himself, saying, "This man, if he were a prophet..." I wonder why we have church. Why do we have church? Hallelujah. I wonder why we assemble ourselves together. I wonder why we have a bus ministry. Amen. Why do we have door-to-door visitation? Amen. Hallelujah. It's for people like this. Amen. She was lost. She was hopelessly lost until she met this man, Jesus. Hallelujah. Amen. And when she came in, amen, they said, Jesus answering said, "Simon, I have somewhat to say unto thee." He said, "Master, say on." "There was a certain creditor which had two debtors. The one owed 50 pence and the other 500. And when they had nothing to pay, he frankly forgave them both." Amen. "Tell me therefore which of them will love him most." Simon answered and said, "I suppose that he to whom he forgave most." And he said to him, "Thou hast rightly judged." And he turned to the woman and said to Simon, "Seest thou this woman? I entered thine house, and thou gave me no water for my feet, but she hath washed my feet with tears and wiped them with a hair of her head. Amen. Thou gave me no kiss. Amen. But this woman, since the time I came in, has not ceased to kiss my feet." I want to tell you something. This man still receives sinners. Amen. It don't matter what kind or what you've done. Amen. If you're here tonight and you're lost without God, amen, hallelujah, he came for you. If you were the only sinner alive, if you were the only man, woman, boy, or girl, amen, left on this planet earth, amen, he would have still came for you. Hallelujah. Amen. The weak might have a right to the tree of life. Amen. Oh my God. There's a woman at the well. She came down there to draw water. Couldn't come with the other women of the city, but she came. Amen. Thank God she came. She saw a man sitting on the well and began to wonder. Amen. Probably looked at him. Amen. First glimpse, she probably thought, "Oh no, another prophet." Amen. Another prospect. But when she looked at him, amen, and realized he was Jewish, she walked to him and he asked her a question. He said, "Amen, give me to drink." And she said, "How is it thou being a Jew asked me to give you a drink, seeing the Jews and the Samaritans have no dealing?" But that man looked at her. Thank God he looked at her. Hallelujah. Amen. He began to ask her one question. Amen. Hallelujah. Amen. He told her, amen, in John chapter 4. Hallelujah. He wanted her to have this great salvation plan. Amen. He said, "Woman." Amen. Hallelujah. Amen. He said, she said, "Why, sir? Amen. Give me this water, that I thirst not, neither come hither to draw." Jesus said to her, "Go and call thy husband." Amen. Now, he wasn't going to get on her case because she had five husbands. He wasn't going to preach to her on that. He wanted the whole family involved. Amen. He wanted the whole family to get involved in this. Amen. So he said, go call your husband. Amen. And so she said, sir, I have no husband. He said, you well said. You well said. But then he looked at her and he said, you've had five. Why did he tell her that? He wanted her to know he understood her situation. He knew her situation. Remember, she's a sinner. It's different after you get saved. Amen. Praise God. But she was a sinner. He wanted her to realize he knew her situation. She was desperate. She needed help. She needed deliverance. Amen. And Jesus was letting her know he knew all about it and he could take care of it by giving her one drink of the waters of salvation. And so he began to ask her, amen, hallelujah. He said, go call my husband. Amen. And come hither. And she went running. She said, sir, I proceed without a problem. And she ran. And she went through the cornfield. Amen. On the way to the city. No doubt she ran through the garden. Amen. She ran the back road. She ran everywhere she could go. I hollered every breath. Come see a man that's told me all I'd ever done. Amen. Not just because he told me, but come see this man. Somebody need to see this man. I would that somebody in this meeting, before this meeting's out, amen, would get excited about Jesus, would get excited about salvation, would get excited about this old time religion. Amen. And run and tell somebody, you ought to come down there to the highway. Amen. There's a man there. Hallelujah. That washing folks are sent away. Hallelujah. Woo. So she ran through the cornfields and everywhere probably. And everybody started running toward that city. They started coming. I'm telling you, before they wouldn't look at her. Amen. She wasn't the kind of girl that you'd want your boy to go out with. She wasn't the kind of girl that you'd like your daughter to be best friends with. Amen. But I'm telling you, there was a friend from Calvary. Amen. From heaven. Hallelujah. Came down to meet her. Hallelujah. Amen. Began to tell her, amen, about her situation. And he wanted to be her friend. This man received a sinner. So he came. Amen. Hallelujah. To that woman. Amen. And she said, she went running to that city, told them, and they came out and they begged him to stay on. There ain't too many people begging the Lord to stay on too many days. Amen. But they begged him to stay on a few days. So he stayed on a few days. Held them a little revival. And the whole town came out. And when the whole town gathered together there, amen, they looked at her afterward. And they said, we believe. Not only because of your testimony, amen, but now we believe because we've heard him for ourselves. Hallelujah. Amen. It's good when you hear, amen, about somebody getting saved. But it's better when it's you. Hallelujah. Amen. That gets saved. Hallelujah. It's better when it's you. Amen. Hallelujah. Praise God. It's better when it's you that experience, amen, this old time salvation plan. Amen. Praise God. Amen. Listen. Psalms 113 and verse 7 and 8 says, he raiseth up the poor out of the dust. He lifteth the needy out of the dung. You tired of it? Are you tired of it? Amen. Praise God. Amen. You got to get tired of sin. You got to get tired of being pushed down by the enemy. You got to get tired of it. Amen. Hallelujah. Amen. How about that he said that he may set him. Look at him now. He's raising up the poor. and he's lifting up the needy. Amen, that he may set him with princes, even with the princes of his people. Hallelujah. Amen. I'm glad I got saved. Amen. June the 14th, 1972. Hallelujah. Right there in my bedroom in that little home of ours in Wind Rock Hollow, Upper Second Creek, Hazard, Kentucky. Hallelujah. You know what? He came not only to the woman's well. He came not only for the woman, amen, that was caught in the very act, but he came for a little boy, amen, named Donald Papio, amen, from Wind Rock Holler. Hallelujah. Amen. That I could have a right to the tree of life in this house. You know what? I can just feel him walking all over this place tonight. Where the waters of salvation. Praise God. Woo! Amen. Have you been in this race alone? Amen. That you forgot how it is. But this man told his woman, he said, the waters that I'll give you, amen, that you'll never, never, that's a long time, never thirst again. I want to tell you something. Amen. If you get a gold drink of this waters of salvation, this world will have no attraction for you. Amen. You will never thirst again after the things of this world. You'll never go looking for peace. Amen. In a wine bottle no more. Amen. You'll never go looking for joy on a dance floor no more. Amen. Hallelujah. You'll never have to play poker to keep a buddy or two. Never again. Amen. Hallelujah. He'll give you people, amen, of like faith, amen, that enjoys their salvation. Amen. It's up to you. He's done exactly what he came to do. You'll never, amen, get it any plainer than what he's offered. Amen. Amen. You don't have to be bound no more. We've got a dear brother in our church. Right here's my pastor, Brother Darrell Allen. Amen. Praise God. And we got a dear brother in our church. Amen. Got saved two or three years ago. About three, maybe close to four. His name is Ray Corny. Amen. Praise God. He showed me his license one day. I'm telling you, he'd scare you. Praise God. Amen. Before he got saved. Amen. But this man, I was bound. Amen. He'd been all over the world looking for something that satisfied. But he came to an altar one night. Amen. A little Pentecostal church there in Hazard. Amen. He knelt down. Amen. He got up about 5 minutes later, probably. Not a tear in his eye. I didn't hear a forgive me. He didn't say nothing. He got down, got back up, walked back to his seat, sat down the same way that he had come in, with his hand between his knees and his head bowed low. And I thought, oh God, he didn't get a thing. But David, I said, he didn't get a thing. I said, what in the world? What are we going to do with it? I said, God, please deal with him and bring him back tomorrow night. Well, the next night come, and he came to the door. He sat back in the same seat beside his wife. Amen. They began to play the first song, and the first one on their feet was Ray Corn. Way up in the air. Right now, friend, you give him half a chance. That man will jump to his feet and tell you about Jesus. A sinner come to our church ain't got a fighting chance, because that man slew him before the preacher is. Tell him about how he delivered him from dope, amen, drugs and alcohol. Hallelujah. Put his home together, amen, and made him a Christian family. Hallelujah. His favorite testimony is, thank you, thank you, thank you, thank you, thank you. Praise God. Woo! Hallelujah. Amen. You can have the same if you want it tonight. May God bless you.
2: The door's soon going to close. That mercy door where God's opening wide tonight will soon be closing. Don't let it pass. Glory to God. I've told everybody here, Brother Tapio, but Sister Hazel Eads came to me the night before I got saved and asked if I wanted to pray. They was in a great revival here, and my brother had already prayed. I said, I don't care if I die and go to hell. I was pretty tough, you know, saying that to her, 18 years of age. But Brother Valentine, I went back home. All the lights went out in the house. I'm laying there on the bed, and that starts playing over my head like a tape recorder. God said, you don't know what you're talking about. You're talking about eternity lost without a Savior. You're talking about hell, fire, and damnation and without no way of escape. God said, you don't know what you're talking about. I couldn't sleep all night long, but you know what? I came back to church the next night, and I said, God, it's my time to get saved. Sister Hazel obeyed God, went back to me again, and said, boy, you need to pray. I said, I want to say I'm sorry for what I said to you last night. And you're right. All night long I couldn't sleep because I realized God was dealing with my heart, and I may never feel this again, and I don't want to die lost and go to hell. And I gave God my life that night. It's been 19 years and I'm glad I'm saved. We've got a few minutes before we have the next service. Everybody stand. I want every head bowed. You think over your life. If you feel like you need to pray, you make yourself an altar. In Jesus' name, make yourself an altar and make things right before you leave this service tonight. Now let's all gather in somewhere, seek God for a few moments, ask God to have His way in the remaining part of the service. I felt the two preachers preach right online. God was in it, and God is dealing with hearts tonight. Don't trample over the blood of Christ tonight. He's trying to pull you out of the depths of your sin and turn your life around. Don't trample. Let's all pray.

crucified. Knowing not it was for me he died on Calvary. This is what was there. Mercy there was great and grace was free. Oh, pardon there was multiplied to me. Oh, there my burdened soul found liberty. Oh, if you're glad for Calvary, why don't you sing it again? Isn't that what you found there?

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2: Wherefore do the wicked live, become old, yea, are mighty in power? Their seed is established in their sight with them, and their offspring before their eyes. This is Job talking. Their houses are safe from fear, neither is the rod of God upon them. Their bull gendereth and faileth not, their cow calveth and casteth not her calf. They send forth their little ones like a flock, and their children dance. They take the timbrel and the harp and rejoice at the sound of the organ. They spend their days in wealth, and in a moment go down to the grave. Therefore they say unto God, depart from us, for we desire not the knowledge of thy ways. What is the Almighty that we should serve him? And what profit should we have if we pray unto him? Now turn to chapter 12. That was background for this fellow here. If you wanted to know more about the fellow we're going to talk about here in Luke chapter 12, I think that was just about what he was like right there in the book of Job. Job trying to make sense out of what was happening to him and looking around, seeing some of the wicked prospering. That was some of his observations. Luke chapter 12, verse 16. And he spake a parable unto them, saying, the ground of a certain rich man brought forth plentifully. And he thought within himself, saying, what shall I do, because I have no room where to bestow my fruits? That's what they call a good problem, a good situation to be in if you're a farmer. There's nothing necessarily wrong with that. God blesses people. God blesses farmers in that very same way. But this fellow wasn't the God-fearing farmer. He said, this will I do. I will pull down my barns and build greater, and there will I bestow all my good fruits and my goods. And I will say to my soul, this is where he messes up, soul, thou hast much goods laid up for many years. Take thine ease, eat, drink, and be merry. But God said unto him, thou fool, this night thy soul shall be required of thee, not the fruit, not the goods, not the bigger barns, none of those things that he had rested in, none of those things that he spoke to himself that were going to be able to afford him ease, none of the things that he thought in his mind was going to be his 401k, Brother Paul, none of the things that he thought was important were what God thought was important. None of the things that he looked at as a requirement. And that's what we're going to talk about is God's requirements. None of the things that he looked at as a requirement were what God looked at as a requirement. God told him, thou fool, this night thy soul shall be required of thee. Then whose shall all those things be which thou hast provided? So is he that layeth up treasure for himself and is not rich toward God. There are requirements when it comes to being a Christian. When you take that first step of faith, I believe, just as I am, is a wonderful invitation song. I believe it pulls at the heart, Brother Pete. And I think it's good for sinners to realize and to know that there ain't one thing they can do to make themselves better in the eyes of God. They've tried it. They've crawled up and down stairs on their knees on broken glass. They've done all sorts of things to taken vows of silence like the monasteries. They've done so many things to try to better themselves with their own righteousness, with their own works. But when it comes to falling on your face before God and crying out to the Lord, letting Him know that you need Him, I like it that a sinner can realize that nothing is required of him but a willing heart. And nothing is required of him but just stepping forth and saying, I need God. But after that point, God has some requirements. Now you can look, and I like the analogy, where there's a stalk, you know, you plant corn and the stalk may get 3 foot, 2 foot high. You can't eat a thing off of it. Brother Johnson, there ain't no ear of corn there. I mean, there's nothing, there ain't no roasting ears. There ain't nothing you can stick a fork in and spin around and eat. But it's an absolutely perfect stalk of corn. It just hasn't came to fruition yet. And that's similar to the way Christians are. I mean, when you're a young Christian, when you're coming up and learning things about the Lord, there might not be a whole lot of things that God can come by and take off as fruit. And it's not to say that if someone doesn't meet all the requirements as soon as they get up from the altar and as soon as they find salvation that they're not growing and they're not doing the right things. But God has some requirements that sometimes are different than man's requirements. God has some ideas that sometimes men don't realize.

loft. He doesn't have one space to put any of this stuff. And he's thinking, what am I going to do? So he decides to tear it all down. And he's going to build bigger barns, the likes of which the neighborhood has never seen before. And then, when all that was done, and in his mind, as he's going over this well-laid plan, when all those barns are done, then he says to himself, I've met all the requirements that are important. And I can sit back and say to my soul, just take it easy. Eat, drink, and be merry, because you've done all you need to do. But there was the one thing that he lacked that was the most important requirement God had. And when he laid down that night thinking everything was okay, God came knocking at his door and said, I don't want your goods, don't want your fruits, I don't care about your big barns, I'm coming for your soul. And he hadn't prepared that. He had not prepared that. Sometimes we need to watch. I mean, we've got a generation of people that don't like to take responsibility for anything. I mean, we're the victim. If we could possibly twist it around, we're the victim. I mean, we shouldn't have to take responsibility for nothing. We've got temporaries that come to work, and I've been working with one of them, and he at the beginning of the month, everything we scan out in February would be scanned. When we get done with it, we scan it back to the warehouse, and it gets scanned back February 1st, 1998. No matter what day of the month it got done at, everything in February gets scanned on the first day of the month. When we go into March, that changes. And you scan everything 3/1/98. You scan it into March. And I had a temporary working with me, and his job was to pack what came off my machine. He had been there a while, been there since I was on third shift. So he knew his way around, knew what he was supposed to be doing. And different times I had told him as things was coming off and was doing doing a job, and I went out and helped him a little bit and got him caught up and turned around and come back this way, and the machine had hit a certain cycle and another stack had went off, and he looked at me and hollered at me, oh, you missed one here, you missed one. I looked at him, I said, no, this is your end of the machine. I didn't miss anything. I said, when I come down here, I'm doing your job. I mean, everything down here is for you to watch. So I've tried to let him understand what he needs to be doing and what his job is. But here we come to March, and I didn't think of it because I wasn't scanning anything back. When the stuff comes off, he scans it back. And warehouse supervisor come up and looked and said, he's scanning that stuff back on February again. He said, we're into March now. So I said, okay, I'll take care of it. I'll tell him. So come back from break, and I told him, I said, Danny, come up and told me that you've been scanning this stuff back on February. Oh, what do you mean? And I showed him. We had a little date. All we need to do is just get another sticker and put it up on the board. I said, you just need to. Oh, nobody gave me that sticker. I said, well, I'm not. I said, no, they didn't. But did you not know it was March? Yeah, I know it's March, but nobody gave me that sticker. And man, it was not my fault. I mean, hey, I mean, blame that on somebody else. I mean, we got people that don't want to take responsibility for anything nowadays, let alone coming into the sanctuary and finding salvation, and sometimes looking up and realizing that God has some requirements. God has some things that He looks at us and expects us to do. Sometimes I think God has more trouble getting that through people's head nowadays than He ever did, because so many times now people are just used to just getting handouts, and nobody wants to be responsible for anything. Nobody wants to take any. It don't require nothing of me. But God has some requirements, and God has some things that He expects His children to do. And this man here missed out on the best of all requirements, that his soul would be ready to meet God. When everything is done, when the job's finished, when this life that is just a vapor is finished and gone, when there's nothing left of time, and when that final day comes, when every knee shall bow and every tongue shall confess. That's still in there, ain't it? Not just the Christians, every knee shall bow. When that day finally comes, the people that are going to be standing there thinking that they had made sure and thinking that they had took care of all the requirements. And it won't just be Christians. There'll be pastors from churches across the country that'll say, Lord, I don't understand. I went to the Christian bookstore. I lucked out. Instead of getting the one with 52 sermons in it that I could preach one every Sunday, I found that one had 104. I had my sermons squared away for 2 years long, Lord. I don't understand this. I don't understand. I was there every Sunday. I was preaching that social gospel. I had the points laid out. But God will look at them and say, there's one requirement that you did not meet. And it won't just be Christians, but it will even be some of the clergy, some people that we thought maybe were taking care

0: of everything. But they weren't looking out for God's requirements. And they weren't looking out for the things that the Lord wanted them to look out for. Micah chapter 6. Turn there with me. Micah chapter 6. Verse number 6. Wherewith shall I come before the Lord and bow myself before the high God? Shall I come before Him with burnt offerings, with calves of a year old? Will the Lord be pleased with thousands of rams or with 10,000s of rivers of oil? Shall I give my firstborn for my transgression, the fruit of my body for the sin of my soul? Verse 8, He hath showed thee, O man, what is good, and what doth the Lord require of thee, but to do justly, to love mercy, and to walk humbly before thy God. God's requirements aren't complicated. God's requirements aren't difficult to find out. God just wants us to be able to look up to Him and say, yes, Lord, whenever that still small voice speaks, Brother Paul. I like what the way the Bible talks. It's not in the thunder and it's not in the rushing mighty wind, but sometimes just that still small voice when no one else is around. God speaks to me in certain ways, moves on me in certain ways. You wouldn't know it when He did. God moves on you and speaks to you in certain ways. I wouldn't know it when He did. But when He does, He knows exactly which button to push. You know, that's the way it is with kids sometimes. I mean, you spend enough time with a child and you realize there's certain buttons that you can push that'll get them kids to do anything you want them to do. And it just takes learning what those buttons are. And that's the same way our Heavenly Father is with us. Every one of us has those buttons that God knows when He wants to get our attention, when He wants to look at us and to say you're starting to fall short and there's some requirements that you're not quite measuring up to. He knows just what buttons to reach down and push. And it may be in a service when not much else is going on, but all of a sudden you'll feel that button and the tears will start to flow down your face and you'll realize God's speaking to you and God's calling out to you and God's letting you realize that there's a requirement, there's somewhere that's lax, there's somewhere that's starting to slip. And He'll hit that button and you'll realize God has just said something to me. God has just nudged me. It doesn't have to be in a mighty wind, just a still, small voice. And that's when God speaks. And that's when God comes by and tells us what He needs to know. Luke chapter 13. We'll flip through some scriptures quick here. Just some of God's requirements. Luke chapter 13 verse 2. I believe it is. By Jesus answering said to them, suppose ye that these Galileans were sinners above all the Galileans because they suffered such things? I tell you nay, but except ye repent, ye shall all likewise perish. What's one of God's requirements? Repentance. We don't hear a lot of repentance preached anymore. We don't hear a lot of good old-fashioned, be sorry for what your life has been and tell God about it. We don't hear that anymore. We don't hear about people being so upset and just getting a hold of that seat and just being so burdened with the spirit of repentance. We don't want anybody to feel uncomfortable. Let me tell you, repentance is uncomfortable. God never intended it for me just a wonderful experience. He wanted the anguish of the soul. He wanted us to realize just how far away from Him we were. And when it came to that repentance, I think God wanted it to be just like it is, sorrowful and pitiful and crying out to God because we realize there's a great gulf between us and Him and we don't like it anymore and we're not comfortable with it. That's the kind of preaching we need to have going out in the pulpits today. Get some sinners into the church and make them feel uncomfortable. Let them know they need their God. Let them know they need the Lord to be speaking to them and get them to that place where they want to cry out with repentance, with a sorrow for the way they've lived. That's one of God's requirements. Except, He says, except ye repent, ye shall all likewise perish. There ain't no getting around it. That's a simple requirement of God, and we just don't hear it enough anymore. We hear believe on the Lord. We hear sign the membership roll. We hear repeat after me. We hear a lot of things in the place of. But we need some good old-fashioned repentance. We need some good old-fashioned preaching that lets people know that they're lost without God. And they need to get down on an altar and cry out to Him. That's God's first requirement. John chapter 3, verse 5. John chapter 3 and verse 5, real quick. Talking about Nicodemus. Verily, verily, I say unto thee, except a man be born of water and of the Spirit, he cannot enter into the kingdom of God. That which is born of the flesh is flesh, And that which is born of the Spirit is Spirit. I like the way Brother Collins talked about this. These are some of the most wonderful things that Jesus ever said. And he didn't say them to the multitude. He didn't say them to the thousands. He was speaking to that one fella named Nicodemus. Just one man that was wondering what he had to do to get back to God. Just one man that was wondering what the requirements were that God was placing on him. They wanted to shell down the corn, so to speak, and say, God, I want to know exactly what it is you want me to do and exactly what it is I should be doing to get myself right with God. And God began to elaborate, as he does here, except a man be born of water and of the Spirit, he cannot enter into the kingdom of God. And he leads him and says some of the most wonderful things just to Nicodemus. Why? Because he wanted to know what God's requirements were. Matthew chapter 18. You want another one real quick? Matthew chapter 18, verse 3. Verily I say unto you, except ye be converted and become as little children, you shall not enter into the kingdom of heaven. That's another one of God's requirements. Anytime you see that word except, you can just put it down. That's a requirement. I mean, there ain't no other way around it. This is the way it's got to be, Brother Setzer. I mean, when God says, except you do it this way, that means there is no other way. And man, sometimes we like to get so high and mighty. Sometimes we like to figure out faith. We like to figure out prophecy. We like to figure out all the dark, deep mysteries of God. We like to understand, and we like to be able to put all sorts of letters behind our name. And we like to be able to come to church and be called a theologian. And we like to be able not just to preach, but to be a homiletician. And boy, to have everything just so and in order. But God says, unless you can just look at me like a little child would look, unless you could just look at me with that same trust and with that same assurance that a child would look to their parent. Many of you here that have kids that realize what I'm talking about when they're standing up on a ledge somewhere. All three of mine were this way. I mean, it doesn't matter how high it was. It doesn't matter how dangerous it might have looked. Man, if Dad was down there ready to catch, they were ready to jump. And I mean, sometimes they were jumping before I was even ready. Why? Because they just had faith as a little child that everything is okay because my Father is there. And that's what God says you and I have to do. Forget about all the theology. Forget about all the degrees. Forget about all the Bible schools. Take away all the letters off your name. Just have the faith as a little child that says yes to God. That's one of his requirements. Except you be converted and become as little children, you shall not enter into the kingdom of heaven. Matthew 5 and 20. Let's flip over there real quick. Another one. For I say unto you, that except your righteousness shall exceed the righteousness of the scribes and Pharisees, you shall in no case enter into the kingdom of heaven. I was at Neosho, Missouri, working at the funeral home, and a fella got, we was having a funeral, and I was driving the hearse, and hot, boy, it was hot. And we went out, had the funeral, and I'm wanting to say Methodist. I believe it was Methodist. Man, you talk about eloquent. I mean, this fellow was eloquent. I mean, he had words to say in his prayer and in his sermon that I hadn't even heard of in my 2 or 3 years of Bible school. I mean, however long it had been at that time. He had things, but he was deep. Man, he was flashy. I mean, and it wasn't just God. I mean, you know, he had that God. You know, I can't even say it. You know, they had that talking about God and all the mighty things that our God has done. And boy, just the speech, Brother Pete, I thought, man, they must teach him this stuff. I mean, or else he just gets that way from all the praying, or I don't know what, I don't know why he started. He almost sounded King James. But he was just eloquent in everything that he did. I didn't feel much spirit there, but man, he was eloquent. And then it come time to leave, and we got into hearse, and I sat down to drive, and he was riding with me. He got in to shut the door, and all of a sudden looked at me and said, boy, I'm telling you, it's hot out here, ain't it? And was just as country as you could be. And I looked over and thought if someone else had got in the car with me. I thought it was someone completely different. But all it was the righteousness of the Pharisees. All it was that outward expression. There was nothing changed on the inside. He's the same fellow that was trying to get me to. We got to talking after that. He's asking me what kind of church it was. I said, well, it's as simple as a God church. I said, but we're really independent Pentecostal. He said, man, you ought to go Methodist. They've always got you a church. And he was trying to get me to sign up with the Methodist. Because they just send you where they want you to go, and you don't have to worry about praying about it. You don't have to worry about seeking God about it. I mean, they just assign you somewhere, and there you go. And I thought, that's nothing more than the scribes and the Pharisees. They look good on the outside, but inside is just nothing but rotten dead men's bones. That's what Jesus says when he says, accept your righteousness. Exceed the righteousness of the scribes and Pharisees. You're not going to enter into the kingdom of heaven. What's he talking about? That's one of his requirements. He don't want you just to look good to everybody else. God doesn't care what you look like to everybody else. He cares what you look like to him on the inside. That's one of God's requirements. The righteousness on the inward man. It will come out. Let me tell you, it will come out. You don't get good on the inside and bad on the outside. You can get good on the outside and be bad on the inside, but never vice versa. And I have all the faith in the world that an inwardly righteous person will be an outwardly righteous person. But the inward has to come, or you won't even see heaven. Those are the ones that are going to say, but Lord, we cast out demons. Lord, we prayed in your name. We did all of this. God, I don't understand. We had those requirements met. Man, we were casting them out. I mean, we had the church full. We had all the big names coming on Sunday afternoon. God, I don't understand it. Why aren't you letting me in there? And he's going to look at him and say, depart from me because I knew you not. There wasn't even one of his acquaintances. There wasn't even someone that he could count as a friend. Why? Because their righteousness was just on the outside. The things that they were doing so someone could see. And God requires the things to be on the inside. That's the requirements that God has. And there's others, but God has some requirements that sometimes we don't meet. The fellow said, I'm fine now. Man, have I let my list of requirements. I've got it all squared away. The barns will be full as soon as they're built. But God said, what I was wanting was your soul. Sometimes we think all the other stuff is so important. And God's looking at something that we haven't even thought of. God has requirements. Can you say amen? Tonight, as we continue this service, let the Lord speak to your heart. As we pray, let God.
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3: Hope the Lord will help me to help you. And I agree with Brother Needham. I hate to go to church and not take something good home with me. Something spiritual. Something eternal, something that'll help me tomorrow. Anybody need help tomorrow besides myself? Amen. And I feel like when Jesus asked Peter, "Where are y'all going to leave me too?" And Peter said, "Well, where could we go? There's not ever a question in me. Obviously." Are you going to go to church tonight? Well, I never ever a thought. Don't waste any time about that. Hadn't been a hesitation for 30 some odd years. Amen. I know what God has promised at his house. And we're going through trials. Our country is, and you know it is. And the church world, each individual here tonight has their own private testing time. And a lot of requests made tonight that we need to earnestly pray about, that God will move some things. Amen. For his glory. Amen. Is that the way you feel? I've got this on my heart. I don't know if it fits this service. I'm not sure. It's the only sermon I've got on my heart, so I'm assuming that it will. You've heard this text over before. If you read your Bible any, you've run across this. And I want you to read this few verses with me, and I'll see if I can preach to you tonight. Chapter 18 of Jeremiah, verse 1. The word which came to Jeremiah from the Lord, saying, "Arise and go down to the potter's house, and there I will cause thee to hear my words." Then I went down to the potter's house, and behold, he wrought a work on the wheels. And the vessel that he made of clay was marred in the hand of the potter. So he made it again, another vessel, as seemed good to the potter to make it. Then the word of the Lord came to me, saying, "O house of Israel, cannot I do with you as this potter? Saith the Lord, behold, as the clay is in the potter's hand, so are ye in my hand, O house of Israel." Amen. I want to preach tonight from this text, and there's some other verses I might refer to. But there's several things in here. I want to bring our attention to this lesson, this parable of the Old Testament. Is that the right way of putting it? I don't know if it's a parable. It was amen. But it was a great lesson in the Old Testament. And, I want you to look at verse number 4 is where the Lord began to deal with me a few weeks ago. And I'm going to mention several things in these 5 or 6 verses here. But the Bible said in the 4th verse that the vessel that he made of clay was marred in the hand of the potter. And here's what this potter did. So he made it again, another vessel, as seemed good to the potter to make it. Made it again. Now I want to preach tonight, I want to preach on God's second chances. Now you hear me? Now if you don't need this sermon, well, if you don't think you need this sermon, then Sunday's coming. But I want to preach to you. Amen. How many of you tonight are thankful that God didn't give you just one opportunity? Now you say, "I'm glad I got two." Well, I'm going to just tell you, I've lost count. Are you hearing me? Now what I'm going to apply this to, I want to help us tonight. Now, I want you to realize when God told Jeremiah to go down to the potter's house, he had a lesson that he wanted to teach Jeremiah that he could take it back to his people and give them an insight on how he felt about them and their future. Are you listening to me? Now God, I want you to know this. Amen. Israel was God's called out chosen people. But I want you to know tonight, just as much as God called Israel out to be his chosen people, he has called you to be his chosen people. Amen. Are you listening to me now? I hope I can preach tonight. Amen. On a good quiet Wednesday night. I want to say something to you. Now, first thing I want us to realize that when God sent Jeremiah down to this potter's house, amen, he wanted him to relate this fact that the potter represented God himself in this. Now here's what you gotta understand. You know, God didn't just make us and wind us up with life and let us just run our course, amen, through life till we run down and then bury us, amen, in the judgment. Amen. Are you with me tonight? How many, and this is what you might not, that I think God wants me to tell you tonight. Amen. That God, amen, does have his hand in your life. Amen. And I believe everybody here, I believe everybody, not just the preachers, not just the singers, not just the teachers, not just the young people, everybody, I really believe this. Everybody in this house tonight, God has something in his mind that he wants you to be. Amen. Oh, I know. Amen. There's one difference in this clay that was in Potter's hands in Jeremiah and in us in our lives. The clay was inanimate, had no will, no decision to be made. But we do have a will. We do have a decision to be made. Amen. But I want us to realize tonight, and I hope God will help me to preach here. Amen. You see, you may be sitting here, amen, in this house tonight, and you may have given it your best shot, amen, and decided, amen, well, that didn't work out. Amen. I don't think God, amen, he's through with me. He's not really dealing and working in my life. He did one time, and I rejected him. I resisted him. Amen. But really what I'm here to preach to you tonight is, amen, that God doesn't throw the clay away. Amen. But he remakes that clay. Amen. He does it again. Amen. I wonder if there's anybody in this house tonight without me calling names. Amen. Anybody in this house, amen, that would like to get back on the wheel. Amen.

God told Israel, amen, he said to him, to Jeremiah, and you know what was getting ready to happen? Amen. Babylon, amen, was getting ready to invade Israel, and they were going to carry, it was going to be a desolate place. Amen. They were going to be broken and carried away into a land, amen, that where they were being treated as prisoners. Amen. Are you listening to me? Amen. But God wanted Jeremiah to tell them, amen, I've still got my hand on you. Amen. And I'm going to make you, amen, what I want you to be. Amen. You may be broken in a foreign country. Amen. But that's not going to be the end of you. Amen. And you know the history of Israel. Amen. He brought them out again. Amen. They did sing again. Amen. They did come back. Amen. I want to preach to somebody in this house tonight. Amen. God does believe in second chances. Amen. Yes, he does. Amen. And we're on this wheel. Amen. And I want to encourage somebody, amen, to realize that God does has his hand in your life, amen, and he wants to mold you. You see, that vessel, amen, transpired. The Bible said, beloved, I beseech you therefore, brethren, by the mercies of God, that you present your bodies a living sacrifice, holy and acceptable unto God, which is your reasonable service. Be not conformed to this world, but be you transformed by the renewing of your mind, that you might prove what is that good and acceptable and perfect will of God. Oh, help me preach a little. Amen. Do you know when that potter got through with that vessel? Amen. It was a vessel of use. It was a vessel that would fit. Amen. A vessel that could be, you put in service. Amen. I want to ask us something here tonight in this little, amen, quiet, humble church. Amen. Does God still have his hand on you? Amen. Are you willing to yield your life? Amen. Though, amen, you may be marred, and life, amen, will mar you. But brother, God will not throw you away, even though you're marred. He made you, and you marred, but he's got in mind to mend you, amen, and use you after all. Hallelujah. Boy, I'd sure like to make a preacher tonight, if the Lord would help me. Amen. I wonder as I ponder this over, amen, how many times, I don't know how many times I have got in situations in my life and God gave me an opportunity to do the right thing and I didn't do it. Huh? How many's with me here tonight? Come on. Come on, get in here and push this a little bit. It might break loose tonight. You never know. Amen. How many times? I'm talking about the preacher. Amen. Put off a thing that God deal with you. And you end up praying, God, if you'll give me another chance, I'll do that. And I won't disappoint you. Amen. Hey, there's been situations in my life. Amen. Where I did something that I wish I hadn't done. And I said, Lord, if you'll give me another chance. Amen. And you'll intervene in this situation. I'll do it better the next time. Amen. And I want to tell you how good God is. Amen. He is graceful enough, amen, to give us another chance. Oh, come on now and help this preacher here. Amen. Here you sit in this house tonight. You think you are a finished product. You've got marred, and you've got those discrepancies in your life. But you have forgot one wonderful thing. God's not through with you yet. Amen. I wish somebody would say amen. Amen. You say, I used to pray, and I used to have a consistent prayer life, but not anymore. Then why can't you go back to it? Why can't you let God make you another prayer warrior? Make it again, and make one that not only prays a half an hour a day, but why don't God make you into a vessel that'll pray an hour a day? Oh, come on now. You've disappointed yourself and disappointed those that had confidence in you, and you think, I can never get it back. It can never be the same. I might as well just sit here. But brother, that's not what God wants us to do. He wants us to realize if we'll yield ourselves in his hand, he'll do it again, boy.
preach tonight. I don't know if we understand it. I don't know if I'm preaching it good enough for you to get it. But I want you to notice. He said, I want you to go to the potter's house and watch him. Now, I've done a little research on this because that was before my day. But what they would do, they would go out into a field and they would purchase this field, a clay field. And they would dig that clay up out of that field and carry it to their place. And this is what the research said, that they would trample that clay under feet. And as they kneaded that clay with their feet, that it would get moist and pliable. And that potter, whoo, I feel like preaching tonight. That's one good thing about preaching. You can preach in the sun or the rain. Hallelujah. I don't know what it is tonight, but I feel like preaching. But that clay gets pliable. You know why you come? Listen, if you come to this church, now listen, old age is no excuse. Seemed like I felt a senior citizen just get off my wagon right there. And I don't need that, do I? Because they're the ones that pray and pay tithes. I better ease up here a little bit. Huh? I said old age is no excuse. I'll tell you, Sister Helen, when you quit growing in the Lord, it's when you get so hard that he can't move you no more. And you're not that way. You know how she stays, amen, pliable? Amen. You know what they did to that clay? They dug that out of the pit and they kneaded that with their bare feet. And they trampled upon that clay until it pulled the moisture out of it and kneaded that clay. Amen. And then, amen, I'll tell you what, you're going to have to get trampled on sometimes. Amen. To get pliable enough, we get set in our ways. When we get set in our ways, amen, I'm going to tell you something. Now, you may not agree with this. Amen. But that clay had a flaw in it. The flaw was not in the hands of the potter. It was not him. It was in the clay itself. And can I tell you, our discrepancies are not in God's hands. It's in us. Amen. Come on now. If we're not the faithful people we need to be, it ain't God's fault. If we don't get anointed like we need to, it ain't God's fault. Amen. If we're not faithful to his word, it's not God's fault. I tell you what we need to do tonight, church. Amen. And God wants to make our church. He wants to make us one at a time. Sometimes we have to go through a backache. Amen. Sometimes we get under pressure. Amen. But I want you to remember this one thing. Are you listening to me, sweethearts? I'm trying to preach to you. Amen. You need to realize God still has his hands in your life. You're called for a purpose. He has not forgot you. If you'll yield to him, he'll make you brand new. Hallelujah. Oh, help me now. I've got a few minutes to preach here to you. Amen. I tell you, Brother Jeremy, aren't you glad? Amen. That God didn't just cast you away. Amen. Aren't you glad, Brother Bob? Even after I've been saved. Aren't you glad when you didn't pray like you ought to? Amen. And you got in that accident and God spared you. And you said, Lord, I'm going to pray more. You know what God was doing? Amen. He was making that another vessel. Amen. Sanctified and meet for the master's use. I'll tell you, the school here is a very wonderful work, and it's a very disappointing work. Amen. Because kids are growing up and they have those flaws. Amen. They have the, amen, the marring in their nature. Amen. Come on now. You can preach your lungs out to them like I did today. You can spend your gas money, amen, $1,000 a month like I do. For gas, amen, to come and cater to them and help them, amen, and they still don't appreciate it sometimes, and they won't respond when you preach, amen, and they follow the world, and you think, I might as well give up, but not if you realize the potter has not give up on them. I wish somebody would say, amen, I come to this little church, I have the same crowd every Sunday, some of you, amen, most of you believe what I preach, there's some come here on Sunday that don't no more believe what I'm preaching than a man in the moon. But I'm going to keep preaching to them because God's still got his hand in their life and he can turn them and spin them and make
Boy, I'm so glad God don't give up on us. Feel the Holy Ghost right here. Now, I'm going to tell you something. Your standard of living is not Randy Webb. It's not the bylaws of this church. It's not the scrutiny of your brothers and sisters that you're to live up to. What we're to live up to, brother and sister, is Jesus Christ's life on this earth. That's who he set as our example. Are you listening to me preach? I want to ask you, anybody here need a little more work on the wheel? Huh? Anybody need a little more work on the wheel? Amen. I'll tell you what. Amen. You may lose your job. Some already has. May lose your health. Amen. But listen to me. Amen. God can use all things that work together for good to them that love God, that are called according to his purpose. Amen. When Jesus, first met Simon Bar-Jonah. Amen. Was that his name? Simon Bar-Jonah, was that what they called him? Amen. And he came down, amen, and he said, Simon, he looked at him. Jesus looked at him and said, Simon Bar-Jonah, amen, amen, thou art called Simon, amen, but thou shall be called Peter, amen, amen. Bar-Jonah, Simon Bar-Jonah meant a dove, amen, but Peter meant a rock, amen. That's quite a transformation, isn't it? I feel the Holy Ghost in here. I look at our young families. I look at Bethany, amen, and her family coming here. I've noticed the last week or two or three, amen, tarrying at the altar of prayer. Amen, listen to me. Amen, got a nice little family, but God ain't done working on this family. Are you listening to me preach? I watch Brother Noah, amen, that's been a faithful holiness man for 30 years nearly here at the church. I still in my mind remember that old skinny black-headed man. You think I'm kidding, don't you? Amen. I got the pictures to prove it. Amen. He got married here, amen, in a school service, a chapel day or something, and came in and got married, and all the kids sat here in their uniforms, and when he kissed the bride, by the way, with Sister Rita, they all stood and clapped and applauded and gave him a standing ovation. Amen. I want to tell you, amen, they got the Holy Ghost. I can't remember who ran first. If it was Noah ran first and Rita followed, amen, but they were chasing each other around this church house. Amen. And I watched him tonight as he ached and he hurt. Are you listening to me? Amen. I want to tell you something. God ain't done working on Noah. Are you listening to me? Amen. God wants to make you. You say, but I failed. Amen. I want to ask you, who hadn't failed? Amen. I've got a flaw in my character. Amen. Come on now. I'll tell you, as long as you got the hand of God on your life, you're going to turn out like he wants you to. What do you think, Henry? Oh, I feel the Holy Ghost in here. I want to preach to you on this second chance. He told Peter, he said, you are a dove. And now we have doves, don't we? Huh? Ain't that what those little doves over, there's hundreds and thousands of them, Brother Mike, over where we live. You see them in the mornings coming out? They're everywhere. But they're very weak. They're very timid. Amen. He said, Peter, you are right now a dove, but I am going to transform you into a rock. Oh, somebody help this preacher. Praise God. I wish I could preach to you tonight. Do you think if it's over, Sister Terry? Amen. I'll tell you what. God's still working on you. Huh? He's still got those nail-scarred hands on your life. In the evening of your life, God hadn't left you there. He's still making you. When you yielded, am I preaching right or not? Y'all ain't getting this. Amen. I want to tell you that when I got this sermon, I worshiped the Lord because he dealt with me.
Amen. And I knew there were things in my life, amen, that I hadn't handled and hadn't have done at the right prompt moment. And I felt like I disappointed in myself. And I said, Lord, if you'll intervene and just cover for my errors. I'm not talking about sinning. I ain't been on the internet. Are you listening to me talking to somebody? Amen. I'm talking about failures in your life when you knew you should have been more diligent and you failed at it. And you knew if God don't intervene here, amen, then I'm going to be embarrassed by my slothfulness. And God intervened. But I'll tell you what, I was thanking and praising God. Amen. I went down to the potter's house. Oh, this is a preacher. There's some of us here tonight, me including, that still needs a little work and a little pressure from this divine hand to make me what I want. He wants me to be. Oh, I wish I could preach to you tonight. I could go on. I got another segment of this I got to get to. But I want everybody in my little church to feel. I come here and look, and the Bible says there's different vessels in the house of God, a great house. Gold, silver, clay, wood. They're all of honor, different honors. Amen. But you know what happens? Did you know what happens when that clay is damaged and has been hardened and can't be corrected? You know what happens to it? It gets cast away. I've talked a while about the potter's house. You ever hear of the potter's field? How many's ever heard of the potter's field? Now, this is a little ironic, but I got to bring this in because I feel like God, I want to talk to somebody tonight. You've been dragging your feet. God wants to give you another opportunity to be better than what you are, and you've rejected it. You're going to be happy just the way you are. And really, if you could see yourself like God sees you, you'd want to change. There's been a flaw pop up in the process. Amen. And if you don't yield to that master, then the potter's wheel, amen, will be turned into the potter's field. Now you say, well, what's the potter's field? Amen. And I think it's very ironic. In Zechariah, prophesying about Judas, amen, it said he sold the Lord for the price was 30 pieces of silver. And Zechariah said that he took that 30 pieces of silver and cast it down to the potter in the house of God. Now, that's the way it said in the prophecy, but it was fulfilled in the book of Matthew 27, I believe it is. Amen, where Judas sold the Lord out. Listen to me now. I'm almost done. Got another 10 minutes, and I'll really be done. Amen. Praise God. But I want to tell you, amen, they took that 30 pieces of silver. How many knows what happened to Judas? The Bible said that when he felt condemned and realized that they were probably going to destroy Jesus, I don't know if he didn't realize that, or Satan had blocked his thoughts, had deceived him. But when he sold the Lord out, now are you here tonight and you're on the verge of selling out your Lord for 30 pieces of silver? That was the price of a servant or a slave, a small, meager price. And he took 30 pieces of silver and betrayed the Lord. And what he did when he realized he was condemned, he took the money back and he throwed it down at the priest's feet in the house of God and says, it is blood money. I don't want this money. And they said, well, what's that to us? And they just let him throw it on that marble floor. Oh, help me preach a little bit. Amen. And what Judas did, he did not realize, and you may not agree with this, but he did not realize, amen, that the Savior he was with for those 3 years of ministry, amen, was a loving, forgiving, merciful Savior. Amen. But you know what Judas did? He went out, the Bible said, and he hanged himself. Amen. He murdered himself and rushed himself
himself into judgment without being forgiven by the Son of God. Are you listening to me? And they took those 30 pieces of silver and they went out and bought a potter's field. And it turned it into a graveyard, amen, for strangers and the poor. Are you listening to me? Now, I want you to picture this. What did they buy? They bought a potter's field. They bought a field, amen, that all the clay had been extracted and left nothing there, amen, but a howling, wasted lot. Amen. Come on now. Amen. And that is no coincidence. Amen. I believe God put that in his Bible, amen, to show us, amen, that there is, amen, a second chance, and more than that for those who allow God to work with their life. But if we won't allow him, amen, to work the flaws out of our life, then there's nowhere for us to go but the discarded, used over potter's field. Amen. For strangers. Amen. They went to his own place. Hey, amen. I want the Lord, amen, to have mercy on my soul. And when he deals with me, when we have services like we've been having around here, and a revival like we had, brother, God is dealing with you and I to let him make us, amen, another vessel. Am I preaching right or not? Now listen, the devil, he's a liar. He'll tell you when he gets to you to wanting to dabble into sin, the devil will tell you that's not near a big a deal as a preacher letting on like. Your Sunday school teacher tells you don't do that. Don't go there. Don't look at that. Don't listen to that. And the devil will say, aw, he's just, you know, that's not that bad. And then when you participate in that, he comes back around again and he says, aha, look what you've done now. Ain't nobody going to have any confidence in you now. You might as well just give up. You see what I'm saying? That's so bad. And before he was saying, oh, that ain't bad. And as soon as you partake, he's just a liar either way. He's a liar both times. He's a liar when he said, there's nothing to it. You can go ahead and rebel. Amen. And he's a liar when he says, God won't have you back. Because God's waiting right now, amen, for you to get on that wheel and let him put his hands on you. Amen. You know why? Hey, come on now. Some of these little boys around here are so independent. Amen. I can lay my hand on them a little bit, and if they don't notice who it is, it's just, you know, if it's one of their buddies or something, it's just an elbow. Get it. Oh, Brother Randy, huh? Oh, yeah. Hey, man, we get so independent. We're like that in church. We'll come to church. Amen. But we're not even considering leaving here different than when we came. I want to tell you something. You may think you've arrived, but Paul said it like this. I have not yet obtained. Amen. I'm striving for the law mastery, but I haven't run the race yet. I fear lest after I have preached to others, I myself will be a castaway. Amen. Are you listening to me? We're not home yet, children. And I'll tell you right now, you may be the sweet as honey and man and have the best life and the best prayer life. But I guarantee you, if you'll surrender to God, amen, there's still something he wants to make in your life. And here's my whole sermon. I don't want you to think, amen, because of the life and the flaws that have appeared in your clay, that God's just going to throw you away. Amen. You're here tonight and you feel like a failure. Amen. Help me now. Oh, yes, I know that poem about the bird with the broken wing. Amen. He never flies high again. But that's not all about that. That's not all the poem there is. I read it today. I know the broken pinion. Amen. Will never fly. I know that. But you can be an example to others. Are you listening to me? A man asked me years ago. Amen. That I went down and
Kentucky and was preaching, and this preacher showed up, amen, that had backslid and had gotten back to God, amen, and he wanted to talk to me, and I knew what he wanted to ask, that same question that haunts, amen, everyone that fails, amen, can I ever do anything for God again, amen, am I just washed up, and brother, I just prayerfully said, brother, amen, listen, if God has saved you, there's somebody out there that you can help. Are you listening to me? There's somebody you can reach. There's somebody you can pray for. Always somebody say amen. You know what needs to happen at Keene Mountain Church is every vessel here needs to get back on the wheel and let God make us what he's got in mind for us. Does this make any sense? Now that's a pastor's heart preaching to you tonight. You hear me? See that potter? I'm not the potter. I'm not. Huh? He's the potter. The Bible said that the word of God, that all scripture is given by inspiration. Huh? For correction, instruction, in righteousness. That the man of God might be what? Perfect. Thoroughly furnished. That's what the gospel's for. If we come in here so stuck on ourselves that we think we're so righteous that we don't need any help, you may be righteous, but it's self-righteous. Huh? What was it? Brother Jeremy loves to listen to L.D. Moore, and I've wore them tapes out myself. Brother Moore said that God had never told him he did good. He just says, farther on. I'd say he's told him by now, wouldn't you? Huh? Are you with me? Y'all ain't with me, are you? I'm going to tell you something. We got a great church here. But I'm going to tell you what. God wants to remake every one of us. We got people in these Sunday school classes that have been in there for as long as I've been here. Sister Jerry was in there years before I came. How long have you been out there, Sister? 10 years? Just, you know, a low estimate. 40. Sunday school teachers here, Brother Robert, been up there for what? 27 or 28 years? Huh? Are y'all listening to me? I'm going to tell you something. We can't afford to just go through the motions. As long as these people, and I'm not one to change. If people live good, and the way I look at it, I'm just going to tell you, the way I look at it, it don't matter if your hair's getting gray or it's getting gone or whatever's getting. It don't matter. And my way of looking at it, and these young people are coming on. I know they are. And you're going to mentor them and teach them and show them the right example. But I'm going to tell you something. Amen. Robert Deal, amen, has not stayed the same man he went in there 28 years ago. He's not. He's got 28 years of the great potter putting his handprints on him. And I'm going to tell you, that's what our young boys need. I wish somebody would say amen. Are you listening? Now, other people feel different about it and do other ways, and I'm just going to tell you. But I'm going to tell you, we need God in every phase. Amen, Brother Chad, even, I don't know, have they conned you into counting the missions money? Huh? I see you carrying it home. Have you conned him into it, Sister Tree? So I'm going to tell you, it don't matter if it's just counting money for the missionaries. God, make me the right counter. You ain't getting this, are you? Is this making any sense? Buck, am I making any sense, buddy? Huh? Well, I'm glad you said that. I'm going to quit. Finally made it. Let's stand all over. Amen. John Mark, in the Bible, he was a nephew of Barnabas. He went on a missionary journey with the Apostle Paul and Barnabas. Barnabas was a great man. They gave him that name, Barnabas. His name was really Joseph, wasn't it?
Wasn't that his name to begin with? Y'all with me? I think it was Joseph, or the New Testament version of Joseph. And they changed his name from Joseph, or Joseph, to Barnabas. And the reason they changed it was because he was a son of consolation. That's what Barnabas meant. He was a man that constantly was trying to reconcile people and comfort people and restore people back to the faith. Well, when they went on that missionary journey, John Mark, I guess, got seasick or something, and he didn't want to go again. And so when they got ready to go again, John Mark had done went home. And so Barnabas said, could we get my nephew, John Mark? Paul said, no way. We ain't taking that rascal again. We got out there our last time, and he babied around, had to go home to mama. We ain't got time for that kind of luggage. And the Bible said they had a little argument between them. And Barnabas just said, well, if, you know, in these words, he said, if John Mark don't go, then I guess I'll just stay back and you can find somebody else. And I'll just stay here and me and John Mark, I'll go try to get him back on his feet. And you can just go on by yourself. You say, well, buddy, I didn't think preachers talk like that. Worse. Just let the air out of his balloon, didn't he? You know what? How many's ever heard of Silas? That's where Silas came in. Paul and Silas. You don't hear much about Paul and Barnabas because Barnabas, he just left Barnabas behind, got Silas. He went on two more missionary journeys. Well, what was Barnabas doing all this time? He was back there with John Mark. He was back there saying, okay, buddy, come on. I know you failed. Amen, but you're no coward. You're just young, inexperienced, timid. He was going to give you another chance. Let's go have a prayer meeting. They went and had a prayer meeting. He kept nurturing him, working on him, got him back on the wheel. And God said, well, I may not make a missionary out of you. I'll make something else out of you. And you know what Paul said in his last letter from the Roman prison? He wrote to Timothy and he said, listen, I'm here by myself and I want you to bring my coats, my cloak, my books, my parchments. And oh yeah, by the way, bring John Mark with you because I have need of him. He is profitable to me in the ministry. Now, what was the change of heart? I'll tell you what changed. Amen. John Mark stayed on that wheel until God made him useful. Amen. And I'm going to tell you, amen, we're getting ready to have an explosion here in the church. Amen. You might as well scoot over because we got about 50 more people that's wanting to come and have a seat. And I'll tell you what's going to have to happen, amen, before we are qualified to mentor and disciple and minister to 50 more people. We're going to have to get back on the wheel. And if you're thinking about jumping ship, you need to get that out of your mind. If you're thinking about sitting on the back seat and folding your arms, amen, and let me bless me if you can, you might as well get that out of your mind. You're going to have to make, amen, another move on the wheel and let God make a prayer warrior out of you. Let God make you a supporter out of you. Let God make a preacher out of you. Let God make a singer out of you. Let God make a faithful saint of God out of you. Man, I tell you what, you know why I preach so long? Because I feel better while I'm preaching. Wouldn't you, if you felt better while you're preaching, wouldn't you just keep preaching? And I didn't say you felt better while I'm preaching. I said I feel better. You don't understand this. Some you singers, y'all might understand it. You get really get to cooking, singing, and you have that old pain over there and that...

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2: Let's stand. Good to have you with us tonight. Amen. Amen. Go to the Lord in prayer tonight. Anyone have a need you'd like us to pray with you about? Sister. Okay, Judy Miller. Remember her. Sister Lori. Okay, remember Brother Campbell, sister. Okay. Anyone else tonight? Remember Erica Rankins? Yes. Okay. Sister Catherine? Okay. All right, let's remember both those. Sister Carrie? Right. Exactly. Yeah, remember our bus kids that prayed. For the gardener, I'm sorry. What? All right. Let's remember Sister Gardner. Adrian? Mm-hmm. Right. Let's remember that young man. Anybody else tonight? Man. All right. Let's all come to the altar and we'll pray for our service tonight, all right?

0: Amen. Amen. 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Amen. Appreciate you all being in service tonight. Amen. Let's have Brother Jackson come and lead us in some songs this evening. And let's just get in and worship the Lord tonight. All right? Praise God.
1: Take the red books tonight. Let's turn to page 339. Hallelujah. Amen. Are you anchored in Jehovah tonight? Hallelujah. Let's sing, I Shall Not Be Moved.

0: Let's flip back to page 179. 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
1: Amen.
0: Fill my way with love. Hallelujah.

0: Almighty God. Hallelujah. Amen.
1: Praise God. Thank
0: Praise
1: you,
0: God. I'm going to switch up books on you. Let's go to the green book. Turn to page 126. Hallelujah. Amen. I thank the Lord for what He's done for the youth group that was at the youth camp. You know, you see all those people getting in and getting blessed. You know, it was really a blessing. And, you know, we need to count our blessings, how good God has been to each of us. Let's sing, Count Your Blessings.

0: been so good.
1: Hallelujah.
0: Hallelujah. Oh, praise God.
1: Thank you, Lord.
0: I am blessed. Hallelujah.

0: Hallelujah. Let's lift our hands and worship Him. Amen. Thank You for His blessings tonight. Hallelujah. Thank You, Lord. Thank You, Lord Jesus. Hallelujah. Hallelujah. Hallelujah. Lord, I thank You, Jesus. Thank You, Jesus. Hallelujah. Hallelujah. Hallelujah. Praise God. I thank You, Jesus. Glory to God. Hallelujah. Hallelujah. Praise God. Praise You, Lord Jesus. Thank You, Lord. Thank You, Lord Jesus. Praise God. Hallelujah. Amen. You can be seated if you'd like. Amen. Hallelujah. I'm glad you chose to come to the house of the Lord tonight and be in service. Amen. The Lord's been blessed us wonderfully during youth camp, and it was a great, great Spirit of the Lord that we felt in the services. And I know that every one of you has got something to testify about tonight. And we can probably stay here for the rest of the evening testifying about all of it. But we've got all weekend to do that. So we'll just take a few tonight, and then we'll a few tomorrow. And we'll let you give most everybody, at least all of our young people, a chance to testify. So maybe you want to stand up and testify about what good things the Lord's done for you. Count your blessings. There you go, Sister Alice. Right. Amen. He's watching over you. Amen. Amen. Yeah. Praise God. Right.
1: Yes, he does.
0: That's right.
1: Yes, he does.
0: Yeah. Amen. He does watch over us, but we don't even realize it, right?
1: Yes, he does.
0: Amen. Somebody else. Amen. Brother Rob?
2: everything you need, all the components together, but you don't have spark plugs, it don't work.
0: Right.
2: Spark plug has a positive side and a negative side, which means it has a dead side or grounded side, and then on the top, which when you start to heat your bullet, puts a little charge to it, so it becomes the energized side. And then when those two get together, when they meet in the middle, you get a miniature explosion.
0: Yeah, right. That's right. Amen, Brother Rob. Right.
2: Think about how many times we have all the components in our services. That
0: come
2: can
0: on.
2: Be. We have all those fire. We got people that are worshiping God. We got sacrifice and praise. And the Lord tells me, or you, hey, I want you
0: come on.
2: To walk, to raise your
0: right,
2: hand.
0: Right.
2: I want you to be a spark. Now, whoa, no, God. I'm no spark, man. I'm no spark. I tell you what, and I say this in a humble way.
0: Amen.
2: Thursday night, the Lord told me to be a spark four times. I don't even know. I said, I'm not.
0: Come on, Brother Rob. Come on.
2: I let
0: come
2: that
0: on.
2: Sound booth be my boss. Sister Mandy was talking about that message from Brother Switzer priest.
0: Right. Right.
2: We got to stay up here. We got to do this. We got to do that. And at this time, the Lord dealt with me. I said, you know what? I said, we got an energized side.
0: Right.
2: It's time to speak to this de-energized side.
0: That's right.
2: And I said, I don't have it no more.
0: Come on.
2: And inside my heart, there was a spark. There was a message.
0: All right.
2: Come on, God. I took off running.
0: Right.
2: And I think that we can do that here.
0: Hallelujah, hallelujah.
2: Amen.
0: Thank you, Lord. Thank you, Jesus.
2: That's
0: right,
2: I
0: hallelujah.
2: I want to be an overcomer.
0: Praise God.
2: I want to be a spark.
0: Right.
2: I was praying with Seth Phillips. He's not here tonight, I don't think. But he was praying, he cried. Thursday night, I think it was. And he just bawled. And I told him, I said, Seth, you could be the spark for our youth. You could
0: come on, right. That's right, Brother Rob. Come on.
2: I said, you ain't got to run, jump. I said, all you got to do is do what the Lord says.
0: Right,
2: do
0: right.
2: Do the spark.
0: Come on.
2: I want to see some of those miniature explosions.
0: Yeah, yeah, right. Amen.
2: Run around the aisle. I'll be right behind you.
0: Come on. Amen.
2: I'm going to see them.
0: That's right.
2: And the other thing I thought on spark plug is that when that spark plug kicks in, it engages all the other components in that motor, that engine, and it all starts working
0: wow,
2: together.
0: That's good. Right.
2: Up and gets running, and it performs its function. Like
0: that's right. Amen.
2: And if I could be the spark, Brother Dennis could be the fuel.
0: Right. Come on.
2: We get all these components.
0: Come on. Right.
2: Amen.
0: Amen. Praise God. That's good. That's real good. Amen. Spark plug. Hallelujah. Anybody want to be a spark plug? Amen.
1: Amen.
0: That's a good thought, Brother Rob. Amen. Somebody else tonight? Sister Aiden? Right, right. God bless her. Amen. Amen. Sister Wilma?

0: Right. Amen. Amen. It was a wonderful service Thursday night. Amen. God really helped us, Brother Jackson. Yes. Right.
1: That's right.
0: Right. That's right.
1: That's right.
0: Right. Amen. Right.
1: Yeah.
0: Amen.
1: Amen.
0: Right.
1: Right.
0: Right.
1: Stir up the Lord.
0: Right. Amen. Praise God. That's right. Amen.
1: Amen.
0: Amen. That's right. Praise the Lord. Hallelujah. Amen. Well, Thursday night, it was many of the bus kids that were with us, they prayed so good Thursday night. And that was such a tremendous blessing to see them just weep and cry and pray. I'm confident that they felt something on Thursday night they've never felt before, right there in that the altar there, and I thank God for that. And amen. Who knows what seed might have been planted, as Sister Carrie said during prayer request, and pray to just continue on in their life, amen, and work in their heart, amen. We got some good kids there that came out, not a lick of trouble out of them, not one problem did we have out of those kids. They were just, they were good. They stayed in the services. They went to bed. They did just followed every rule, and we're so thankful for those young people that went. And I trust the Lord really touched their life. Amen. Amen. Sister Carrie, why don't you come and sing for us tonight, if you would? Amen. Hey, while she's coming, somebody else got a testimony? Sister Bell?

0: Thank you, Jesus. Hallelujah. Thank you, Lord. Thank you, Lord. Thank you, Jesus. Hallelujah. Amen. Hallelujah. Hallelujah. Amen. You know, we've sung that song, Count Your Blessings, Name Them One by One. Amen. Sometimes we focus on the negative in our life. Focus on all the things that are not real good or things that we'd like to see better. And we focus on all that and we fail to realize all the good things that God's done for us. Amen. And I think sometimes we need to stop focusing on the negative, start focusing on the positive, what good things God has already done in our life. I know every one of us can find something that we could say is not good or not wonderful in our life right now. Every one of us could. And every one of us could make a list of things. But we don't need to focus on that. If you focus on the good things of God, you'll find you have reason to give God praise. And you have so much to thank Him for, right? Amen. Praise God. We're glad Brother Shane's with us this weekend. And he's such a help during youth camp. He is such a help. And before youth camp, coming in early and working at the camp, helping us out. And I wanted him to preach for us tonight. And we're going to have the pan in the back tonight for Brother Craig. Brother Crane. Everybody was doing that. Everybody calling him Craig instead of Shane. So we just renamed him Crane. Brother Shane, want him to come. We'll have an offering pan in the back. Let's help him with some of his gas money. He really is a blessing to us when he comes. And we appreciate Brother Shane. Come ahead, Brother Shane. Amen.
1: Well, Brother David has three brothers, so we're going to have to come up with a name for him. And the last few times he's asked me to preach, we've been on our way to somewhere. And right in about the middle of going somewhere, he called and said, "Hey, can you preach?" Well, wouldn't you know it, today he called early and we wasn't even going anywhere. Wouldn't you know it. Anyway, Genesis chapter 3 this evening. Genesis chapter 3. And you've got to bear with me, there's two places we're going to be reading quite a bit. And we're going to be going to several different places tonight to get this point across. Genesis chapter 3, verse number 1. The Bible says, "Now the serpent was more subtle than any beast of the field which the Lord God had made. And he said unto the woman, Yea, hath God said, Ye shall not eat of every tree of the garden? The woman said unto the serpent, We may eat of the fruit of the trees of the garden, but of the fruit of the tree which is in the midst of the garden, God hath said, Ye shall not eat of it, neither shall ye touch it, lest ye die. And the serpent said unto the woman, Ye shall not surely die. For God doth know that in the day ye eat thereof, then your eyes shall be opened, and ye shall be as gods, knowing good and evil. When the woman saw that the tree was good for food, and that it was pleasant for the eyes, and a tree to be desired to make one wise, she took of the fruit thereof, and did eat, and gave also unto her husband with her, and he did eat. And the eyes of them both were opened. And they knew that they were naked, and they sewed fig leaves together and made themselves aprons. And they heard the voice of the Lord God walking in the garden in the cool of the day. And Adam and his wife hid themselves from the presence of the Lord God amongst the trees of the garden. And the Lord called unto Adam and said unto him, Where art thou? And he said, I heard thy voice in the garden, and I was afraid, because I was naked, and I hid myself. And he said, Who told thee that thou wast naked? Hast thou eaten of the tree whereof I commanded thee that thou shouldest not eat? And the man said, The woman whom thou gavest me with me, she gave me of the tree, and I did eat. And the Lord God said unto the woman, What is this that thou hast done? The woman said, The serpent beguiled me, and I did eat. And the Lord God said unto the serpent, Because thou hast done this, thou art cursed above all cattle, and above every beast of the field. Upon the belly shalt thou go, and dust shalt thou eat all the days of thy life. And I will put enmity between thee and the woman, between thy seed and her seed. It shall bruise thy head, and thou shalt bruise his heel. Unto the woman he said, I will greatly multiply thy sorrow and thy conception. In sorrow thou shalt bring forth children, and thy desire shall be to thy husband, and he shall rule over thee. And unto Adam he said, Because thou hast hearkened unto the voice of thy wife, hast eaten of the tree of which I commanded thee, thou shalt not eat of it. Cursed is the ground for thy sake, and sorrow shalt thou eat of it all the days of thy life. Thorns also and thistles shall it bring forth to thee, and thou shalt eat the herb of the field. In the sweat of thy face shalt thou eat bread, till thou return unto the garden, for out of it hast thou wast thou taken, for dust thou art, and unto dust thou shalt return. And Adam called his wife's name Eve, because she was the mother of all the living. Unto Adam also and his wife did the Lord God make coats of skins and clothe them. And the Lord God said, Behold, the man is become as one of us, as to know good and evil. And now let us put forth his hand, lest also he take of the tree of life and eat and live forever. And verse 24, So he drove out the man, and he placed at the east of the garden of Eden cherubims and a flaming sword, which turned every way to keep the way of the tree of life. I want to preach this evening on distracted. Dear Heavenly Father, Lord God, we come before you now. Lord, we ask for anointing upon this word. Lord, we ask that you would touch each heart and life here, Lord God, tonight. Lord, that you would let us not be distracted, Lord, by the enemy, but open our eyes, God, that we may see. Lord, everything the enemy may come against us with, Lord, to try to turn us aside from the way, Lord God, we pray in Jesus' name. Amen. Distracted. We read the story of Eve here in this passage of Scripture, the fall of man. We read of Eve, how that she was distracted by the serpent. And so I want to ask a question tonight in this message. Has something got your eye other than Christ? Has something got your eye other than Christ? Eve was distracted here at this point in Scripture. And a distraction is something that draws us away from an object. It diverts us from one point toward another point or various points. It distracts our eye from the goal and the focus and the attention that needs to be set on. It puts us aside from something. That's what this enemy uses against the children of God in this hour, is distraction. He comes against the children of God, and that's one of his greatest tools and weapons, is that he comes against us with distraction. You see, first of all, before he can ever get us most of the time to fall into sin, he first has to catch our eye with something that's going to distract us from our goal, and that is Christ. He's got to get our eye off of Christ. He's got to get our eye off of God. He's got to get our eye off of the things of God. He's got to get our eye off of church. He's got to get our eye off of everything else. And he's got to distract us with something to pull our attention away from where it needs to be. And that's what happened here in this point, passage of Scripture here. God had plainly told them, Adam, that they were not to partake of this tree. And if they had partaken of this tree, there was going to be harmful effects that would come to them. And so the serpent comes to Eve, and he beguiles her, and he comes to her with subduity and tries to take her attention off of the fact that she was not to partake of this tree. He tried to distract her. Here, she no longer saw the tree as something God said was untouchable or evil, but because of the distraction of Satan, she saw it as something good. She no longer saw it as something God said, do not touch, and the day that you touch, you shall surely die. And now as Satan began to distract her and talk to her, and as she was distracted and began to talk to Satan and to the serpent there, as she begins to talk to him, he begins to take it and begins to turn it all around and said, did God really say that you should not take of it and that you would die? Did God really say that you would die? Did God really say this? Did God really mean it? Did God really mean what he said? So he gets her distracted from it and begins to see it as something that was good, something that was not harmful, something that would not harm her. This is the nature of deception. This is the nature of a distraction. This is the nature of all of that. Seeing what God calls evil as good, or calling what God says is evil and calling it good. The Bible says in Isaiah 5:20, Woe unto them that call evil good and good evil, that put darkness for light and light for darkness, and put bitter for sweet and sweet for bitter. This is the nature of distraction, the nature of deception. It gets us to look at the things that God has said, thou shalt not touch. The things that God said, don't go that direction. It begins to distract us and deceive us into believing that it's okay. So first of all, here in this passage of Scripture, we see that she was distracted by the serpent. She comes and she is distracted away from by the serpent. And after he gets her eyes off of the goal, after he gets her distracted, and he gets her attention off of where it's supposed to be, he begins to deceive her and he begins to show her that this is not the way, when it really was the way God had in mind. And after she is deceived, she is deterred away from where she is supposed to be going, and she goes in the opposite direction. But it all started with this being distracted. Yes. It all started with her being distracted. It all started with her beginning to listen to the serpent, to begin to listen to what he had to say. You let me tell you something, in this hour and this day, the first thing Satan is going to try to do is to take your attention off, and he wants you to hear what he has to say. He wants you to hear what the world has to say. He wants you to hear what everybody else has to say, but what God has to say. We need to keep our eyes, our ears, and our attention upon Christ. Eve was distracted by deception. She listened to the lies of the serpent. When God wanted her to heed the truth, she was over listening to the serpent. When God wanted her to heed to the truth, she was over being distracted by the enemy. She's not the only one in Scripture that I want to look at tonight. We know it well, so I'm not going to go there. It's the story of Samson. The story of Samson. He was distracted by the pleasures of sin. Eve was distracted by deception. Samson was distracted by the pleasures of sin. He began to see those things. He began to be allured by those things of the world. He began to look at them and began to want and to desire them more than he wanted and desired the call of God upon his life. He wanted to enjoy the pleasures of sin when God wanted him to defeat the very people that were luring him into that trap. Samson was also distracted by and then deceived. In Judges chapter 16 verse 20, and she said, speaking of Delilah, the Philistines be upon thee, Samson. And he awoke out of his sleep and said, I will go out as other times before and shake myself. And he wished not that the Lord was departed from him. This was the nature. He was distracted by the pleasures of sin. And it got to the point where he finally said, I can go out in my own power. I can go out and do my own thing. And the presence of God is still going to be upon my life when I need it the most. But he found out that after a while, God does not put his presence and his signature of approval upon the pleasures of sin. And so we find him here. He said, I will go out at other times. He shook himself, but it was not the presence of the Lord that he went out with, and he was defeated. Why? Because first of all, he was distracted. That's where it all began, was when he was distracted away from where the call of God. He was distracted away from where God wanted him to be. He was distracted away and turned away and turned aside from where God intended him to be. Let me tell you something. We have a lot of people today that are following the same example of Samson. They're off being distracted by the pleasures of sin, and they're still shaking themselves. And right now, maybe the presence of God is still upon them. Maybe the presence of God is still upon your life here. But you wish not that the Spirit of the Lord is someday or even now departing from you because of the pleasures of sin. He was distracted by the pleasures of sin. Know ye not that one day, if you follow that pathway, it will eventually lead to the same place that Samson found himself at. In this passage of Scripture, in Judges chapter 16, verse 20, he found himself without the presence of God. He found himself without power. He found himself in the clutches of the enemy. Why? All because he was led away by that distraction. That's the goal of Satan, is to lead you aside. To have you so deceived that you think that the presence of God is with you, when in fact you're actually walking into his trap. Into his very midst. What do we find Samson later on? We find him chained, grinding at the mill of the Philistines. You say, I have a handle on sin right now. I have a handle on the pleasures of sin right now. I'm controlling them. But we find Samson later on, he is not controlling them no longer, but he is being controlled by them. Turn to 1 Kings chapter 13. Samson's not the only one. Eve's not the only one. 1 Kings chapter 13. It's going to be a long passage of Scripture. 1 Kings 13 says, and behold, there came a man of God out of Judah by the word of the Lord unto Bethel. And Jeroboam stood by the altar to burn incense. And he cried against the altar and the word of the Lord and said, O altar, altar, thus saith the Lord, behold, a child shall be born unto the house of David, Josiah by name. And upon thee shall he offer the priest of the high places that burn incense upon thee. Men's bones shall be burned upon thee. And gave us a sign the same day, saying, this is a sign which the Lord has spoken. Behold, the altar shall be rent, and the ashes that are upon that are upon it shall be poured out. And it came to pass when King Jeroboam heard the saying of the man of God, which he cried against the altar in Bethel, and that he put forth his hand from the altar, saying, lay hold on him. And his hand which he put forth against him dried up, so that he could not pull it in again to him. The altar also was rent, and the ashes poured out from the altar, according to the sign which the man of God had given by the word of the Lord. And the king answered and said unto the man of God, entreat now the face of the Lord thy God, and pray me that thy hand may be restored me again. And the man of God besought the Lord, and the king's hand was restored him again, and because it became as it was before. And the king said unto the man of God, come home with me, and refresh thyself, and I will give thee a reward. The man of God said unto the king, if thou wilt give me half thine house, I will not go in with thee, neither shall I eat bread nor drink water in this place, for so it was charged me by the word of the Lord, saying, eat no bread, nor drink water, nor turn again by the same way that thou comest. So he went another way, and returned not by the way that he came to Bethel. Now there dwelt an old prophet in Bethel, and his son came and told him all the works that the man of God had done that day in Bethel, and the words which he had spoken to the king. Them they told also to their father, and their father said unto them, what way went he? For his sons had seen the way the man of God went, which came from Judah. And he said unto his sons, saddle me the ass. So they saddled him the ass, and he rode thereon, and went after the man of God, and found him sitting under an oak. And he said unto him, art thou the man of God that camest from Judah? And he said, I am. And he said unto him, come home with me and eat bread. And he said, I may not return with thee, nor go with thee, neither shall I eat bread nor drink water with thee in this place. For it was said unto me by the word of the Lord, thou shalt eat no bread, nor drink water there, nor turn again to go by the way that thou comest. And he said unto him, I am a prophet also as thou art. And an angel spake unto me by the word of the Lord, saying, bring me back with thee into thine house, that he may eat bread and drink water. But he lied unto him. So he went back with him, and did eat bread in his house, and drink water. And it came to pass, as they sat at the table, that the word of the Lord came unto the prophet that brought him back. And he cried unto the man of God that came from Judah, saying, thus saith the Lord, forasmuch as thou hast disobeyed the mouth of the Lord, and hast not kept the commandment which the Lord thy God commanded thee, but camest back, and hast eaten bread, and drunk water in the place of which the Lord did say to thee, eat no bread, and drink no water, thy carcass shall not come unto the sepulchre of thy fathers. And it came to pass after that he had eaten bread, and after he had drunk, that he saddled for him the ass, to wit, and the prophet which he had brought back. And when he was gone, a lion met him in the way, and slew him, and his carcass was cast in the way. And the ass stood by it, but the lion also stood by the carcass. And behold, men passed by, and saw the carcass cast in the way, the lion standing by the carcass. And they came and told it in the city where the old prophet dwelt. And when the prophet that brought him back from the way heard thereof, he said, it is the man of God who is disobedient unto the word of the Lord. Therefore the Lord hath delivered him unto the lion, which hath torn him and slain him, according to the word of the Lord which he spake unto him. And he spake to his son, saying, saddle me the ass. And they saddled him, and he went and found his carcass cast in the way. And the ass and the lion standing by the carcass. The lion had not eaten the carcass, nor torn the ass. And the prophet stood up and took up the carcass of the man of God, and laid it upon the ass, and brought it back. And the old prophet came to the city to mourn and to bury him. And he laid his carcass in the old grave, and they mourned over him, saying, alas, my brother. And it came to pass after he had buried him, and he spake to his son, saying, when I am dead, then bury me in the sepulchre wherein the man of God is buried. Lay my bones beside his bones. For the saying which he cried by the word of the Lord against the altar in Bethel, and against all the houses of the high places, which are the cities of Samaria, shall surely come to pass. After this thing, Jeroboam returned not from his evil way, but made again the lowest of the people priest of the high places. Whosoever would, he consecrated him, and he became one of the priests of the high places. And the thing became sin in the house of Jeroboam, even to cut it off and to destroy it from off the face of the earth. Why did I read all that passage of scripture? As we begin to look at this young prophet, there's a lot in this passage of scripture here. This young prophet was distracted by an older prophet with a word from the Lord. But this wasn't the first distraction. If you'll notice as we began to read throughout this, this wasn't the first distraction that this man of God had. He was first distracted. Satan tried to get him to turn aside from what God had him wanted him to do when the king first said unto him, "Will you stop and will you eat bread in mine house right here? For I know that you're a man of God. I know that you have the word of the Lord. I want you to come and eat bread with me. Don't go back yet. Come and eat bread with me." And he turned it aside and said, "If you give me all of your house or half of your house, if you give me whatever you want to give me, I will not do it, because the Lord told me to go a different way. The Lord told me not to eat bread in this house nor drink water in this place. I am to go and to listen to the word of the Lord." And so he goes on his way, and the prophet comes to him. And there's the second distraction. The prophet comes to him first and says to him, "Come, eat bread and drink. I am a prophet as you are. I'm a man of God just like you. Come and eat bread and drink in my before you go on." That was the second distraction. He turned it aside and said, "No, the Lord told me to go on. The Lord told me to go on." The old prophet said, "The Lord told me to bring you in." And so finally the Satan

when he should have obeyed the voice of the Lord, his God. For another mistake that he made here in this passage of Scripture, we sometimes put ourselves in places of distraction. We sometimes put ourselves in places where we can be tempted to turn aside from the way of the Lord. When the old prophet comes to him, he finds him sitting under an oak tree. He's resting. The word of the Lord that came to him was didn't tell him to go speedily, but the emphasis was, you go back with haste. Don't stay in this place, but you go back with haste. But we find him resting underneath the oak tree, taking it easy, just relaxing back there, maybe catching his breath before he goes on. And you see, we can't stop, we can't rest, we can't hold back on our journey to heaven, or we're going to be distracted as well by the enemy. The enemy knows when we're sitting underneath the oak tree. The enemy knows when we're in times of weakness, and we've got to lay back and rest, take it easy for a while. Let me tell you something, don't stop, don't quit, but keep going on in the way that God wants you to go. Don't hesitate, don't stop, don't go, hold back, don't rest underneath the oak tree as he did. And so he came to the man of God's house. He was distracted by a word, quote unquote, from the Lord. Let me tell you something. In this hour, there's a lot of words from the Lord, quote unquote, that a lot of people are saying about, and it's not, a lot of them aren't even coming to pass. Most of them are not even coming to pass, because why? They're not words from the Lord. But he was distracted by a word from the Lord, by an older prophet even. And he comes to the house. And as he comes to the house, the older prophet, and a lot of people look at this passage of Scripture with confusion. Why? Because, first of all, that he lied to him and said, come to my house. The Bible says specifically he lied to him when he said, I have a word from the Lord, you come to my house. God has spoken for me to take you in. He lied to him there. But later on, the prophecy that he speaks to this young man as he's about ready to leave, and he has come and he's eaten and he's drunk there in that place. And he begins to go out, and the prophet bring him back and says to him that his carcass would not come back to the place of his fathers. He says, you're not even going to make it back to your own home. You're not going to make it back to the place where you're at. And he leaves that place. And this is how you know that God had really spoken to the old prophet. God had really used that old prophet, was because when he came to that point and place, the everything just lined up. The lion killed him, but did not eat him, which was unnatural. It was not natural for a lion to come and just to kill its prey, but it's natural for them to come and to kill it and to eat it. And also the donkey and the ass were the donkey and the lion were sitting there together, which is unnatural. They would have eaten each eaten. One would have run, the other would have eaten, but they were all there sitting in this place because of the word of the Lord that came through the older prophet. God did use him. And it's a lot of times it's confusing to us, but what we got to do is rely upon the Spirit of the Lord, the genuine Spirit of God, to speak to our hearts and speak to our lives so that we're not distracted by a word from the Lord. We've got to realize what the presence and the Spirit of God is. That's why a lot of people are deceived in this church hour today, is because they don't know how to hear the voice of the Lord for themselves. They don't really know what God is speaking to their heart for themselves. They don't know the Word of God, so that if something comes across and it's a disobedient or it's not accurate according to the Word of God, they don't know it. We have a lot of people that way in this hour. That's why they're running off being deceived by this word or that word, or following this one or following that one, because we don't know how to hear the voice of the Lord when it speaks to our heart. Or we turn it aside and say, I don't want to go that way. He listened to the older prophet when God wanted him to listen to him. God wanted him to hear him. Although we're supposed to listen to the preacher, listen to the older prophets that speak to us, we're also to listen to the voice of the Lord as He speaks to our hearts. I want us to remember leaving the young prophet, and let's go to Peter out in the storm. He was distracted as well. Peter was out in the boat, and Jesus was coming to them on the water, and he cries out, if this is really the Lord, bid me to come upon the water to you. And he begins to go to Christ, and he begins to walk upon the water, a feat that's not natural. It's a supernatural experience that he's going through at this moment in time. He's going toward Christ. He's heading the right direction. He has his eyes, his focus, his goal is upon Christ. But he begins to look around him. The Bible says after he's maybe halfway there or whatever, he's already out on the water. He begins to look around him at the storm. He begins to look around him at the distractions that are around him. The storm is beating down upon

upon him. He looks around. He takes his eyes off of Christ. And he begins to sink. And as he's beginning to sink, he eventually realizes, hey, the reason why is because I begin to look at the storm. And he begins to cry out again to Christ. He says, Lord, save me. And as he begins to look out to Christ, Christ comes to him, saves him. He was more interested in the things taking place in the storm all around him when God wanted him to keep his eyes on Christ. You see, there are storms in our life that we go through. And if we don't keep our eyes on Christ, but if we're distracted by the things that are taking place in our storm, we can be distracted, turned aside, and we can actually lose our way in the storm. It might have been a storm that God put our pathway to teach us a lesson. But if we begin to look at the things that are happening in the storm, if we begin to look at the wind and the waves and the things that are tossing our ship and tossing our life all around, if we begin to look at those things and take our eyes off of Christ, we can be distracted in the middle of a storm and we can lose our way. We need to keep our eyes on Christ. The goal is to keep our eyes on Christ. Don't be distracted by the storm you're in. You say, I'm in a storm tonight. Don't look to the left. Don't look to the right. Don't look to the storm that's around you. Don't look to the things that are happening. Look to Christ. Look to what He's trying to teach you. Look to what He's trying to show you. Look to what He's trying to teach you in the middle of the storm. Because there's a lesson, there's a purpose in the storm that God wants you to see. But the enemy wants to distract you even in the storm. Eutychus, Acts chapter 20, verse 7. If you turn there real quick. Acts chapter 20, verse number 7. Verse number 7. And upon the first day of the week, when the disciples came together to break bread, Paul preaching unto them, ready to depart on the morrow, and continued his speech until midnight. And there were many lights in the upper chamber where they were gathered together. And there sat in a window a certain young man named Eutychus, being fallen into a deep sleep. And as Paul was long preaching, he sunk down with sleep and fell down from the third loft and was taken up dead. And Paul went down and fell on him and embraced him, saying, trouble not yourselves, for his life is in him. When he therefore was come up again and had broken bread and eaten and taken and talked a long while, even till the break of day. So he departed. And they brought the young man alive and were not a little comforted. Eutychus here, as he's in the house of God, if you will, listening to Paul preach. He's up in the window there, sitting there in the window, listening to Paul preach. It's a good thing he's listening to Paul. If he was really listening to Paul, it's a good thing he was sitting there. He was in the house of God. He was there in the fellowship of the brethren. He was there. But he begins to get sleepy. His eyes begin to get heavy. And he begins to fall asleep. And as he falls asleep, he falls out of the third loft and is taken up dead. And as we read on the story, it all turned out all right. He was taken up alive in the end. But first of all, he wanted to sleep when God wanted him to listen. We sometimes are distracted by natural desire. We sometimes, by our natural desire to sleep, we get tired, we get weary in our body, and we begin to want to sleep. We begin to want to, by our natural desire, we're distracted. The enemy uses our body and the things in our body that go on our tiredness, our when we get sleepy. He uses those things against us a lot of times to distract us from what God wants us to do. Eutychus was to be listening to Paul and listening to the instruction that Paul was preaching to him, but instead he was sleeping. Instead he was falling asleep in the midst of it, when God wanted him to listen, when God wanted him to hear what Paul was saying, when God wanted him to hear the words of the Lord, he was sleeping. So we've got to watch our natural desire. We can be distracted by natural desire and turned aside from the way that God wants us to go. One more final character in the Bible, Acts chapter 15. Acts chapter 15. Acts 15, verse 36. Acts 15, verse 36. It says, and some days after Paul said unto Barnabas, let us go again and visit our brethren in every city where we have preached the word of the Lord.
and see how they do. And Barnabas determined to take with them John, whose surname was Mark. And Paul thought not good to take him with them, who departed from them from Pamphylia, and went not with them to the work. And the contention was so sharp between them that they were departed asunder one from the other. And so Barnabas took Mark and sailed into Cyprus, and Paul chose Silas and departed, being recommended by the brethren under the grace of God. And he went through Syria and Cilicia, confirming the churches. We read here in the Bible the story of John Mark. The Bible never goes into specifics why he didn't go with them into the work. But in verse number 38 says that Paul, that great man of God, thought not good to take with them John Mark, who departed from them from Pamphylia and went not with them to the work. John Mark, I don't know why, I don't know the reason. The Bible never says why John Mark never went with them. Whatever it may be, some maybe think it, maybe he was afraid or fearful of going on. Whatever the case may be, but he was distracted from going on to the work of the Lord that God wanted him to do. He was afraid when God wanted him to boldly declare the Word of God, maybe. Maybe that's the reason. And so John Mark was distracted away from the work that God wanted him to go and to help Paul. And God wanted him to go and to be there. He was distracted away and turned aside. We've got to watch when God wants us to go. Amen. Don't let anything distract us from going. And so we went through Eve. She was distracted by deception. We went through Samson, distracted by the pleasure of sin. The young prophet, distracted by the older prophet's word from the Lord. Peter was distracted by the storm. Eutychus was distracted by natural desire. John Mark might have been distracted by fear. Now how about you? Now how about you? If you'd stand with me this evening in the house of the Lord, bow your heads in the presence of God. Now how about you? What is distracting you from reaching your full potential in God? You see, the Bible says that the things in the Old Testament, things in the Word of God were written for our example. They're written for our admonition. They're written so that we can look at them and say, I want to go or I don't want to go that direction. So how about you this evening? What is distracting you from reaching that potential that God wants you to have? Reaching that place where God wants you to be? What's distracting you from that place where God wants you to be? We read the story of Elijah. In the heat of the battle with Jezebel, he runs away and hides. He's discouraged. He's in the cave. God comes to him and says, what are you doing here, Elijah? Why are you at this place? Why aren't you at this point, this moment? Why are you right here? There was a reason for that. God spoke to him because God didn't want Elijah to be depressed. God wanted him to be somewhere else, not in the cave. Discouraged, depressed, wondering where he was going to go, what he was going to do. God wants us to be in that place where he wants us to be. God wants us to be doing that thing that He wants us to do. What is distracting you from reaching your full potential in Christ? The solution for distraction, if you're here at that point in time in your life tonight, is to get your eyes back on Christ. And take care of all of it. Just get our eyes back on God and what He would have us to do. I feel strongly tonight that someone's here. You're distracted. You've gotten your eyes off of Christ. I didn't say you fell into sin. I didn't say you've fallen away yet. I just said you've taken your eyes off of Christ. Maybe discouragement. Maybe something else that we've preached about tonight is taking your eyes off of Christ for the moment. And you, like Peter, are beginning to sink in the storm. And tonight you need to cry out, Christ, save me. Help me to get my feet back on solid ground. That place where you want me to be, so that I'm not distracted by the enemy. Is there one here to raise your hand and say, that's me. I need to get my eyes back on Christ tonight. I'm being distracted by the enemy, and I need help, I need prayer, that I'd not go that direction. I'm feeling the pull of sin, feeling the pull of distraction, and I don't want to go that way. I want to go God's way. Is there one here who'd say, that's me? Yes. Is there another?
There's one hand. Is there another? Say, that's me. I don't want to be distracted by sin. Let's come and find a place to pray this evening.

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1: The Rock. I read some books years ago when I first started preaching, pastoring, about the authenticity and the inspiration of the Bible. It was by one book I read was by a Baptist preacher, Criswell was his name, and he wrote a book called "Why I Believe the Bible Is Literally True." And I thought everybody believed it, but they don't. Everybody don't believe. Some people believe it's kind of like a dictionary or a Reader's Digest or almanac. But it's not like that. It's the Word of God. The Bible has been canonized as the word they use when the Scripture has been authentically proven. Amen. And it's a miracle. 66 books in the Bible written by 40-some different authors of all kinds of different professions and over a period of thousands of years, and nobody contradicts herself. You think that's a miracle? Huh? That's a miracle. This Bible is a living miracle. This Bible is. What are the odds that a man would fulfill all the prophecies that Christ fulfilled? Amen. It's astronomical. It can't be done. I mean, Christ fulfilled all of these scriptures, and the world just brushes him off. I'm going to tell you, I don't want to brush him off, do you? I want to serve him. He's a living God. Amen. I want to look in the last few verses of Matthew 21. I'm going to read those to you. Look at verse 42 is where we'll begin. We'll read the rest of this chapter. Amen. Now, probably the reference, if you've got a marginal Bible there that has some information in the margin, you'll see that this scripture, where it says, "Did you never read the scripture?" You know, it refers back to Psalm 118, verse 22 and 23. Concerning the chief cornerstone. And Jesus asked them, after he told them the parable about the man that had the vineyard and lent it out, rented it out, and come back to get his portion, and they stoned the servants, and they killed his son that he sent back to them. And then Jesus asked them the question, what will this Lord do to these husbandmen that treated the owner of this vineyard, son, so bad? Now listen. I want to ask this. We need to, there's something I want us to look at here this morning. We're living in a mindset, a religious mindset. Now listen, that people can disobey and live contrary to the Bible and still go to heaven. Now we are. We don't believe in eternal security, but we live it. Even, I watch our young folks sometimes, and I love our kids. I'm trying my best to help them. But sometimes they grow up little hypocrites. They do things in the dark and fool around and involve themselves in stuff that's not right, and then just get right back in the crowd and shout. Somewhere they've got the idea that they can reject the truth and still go to heaven. But brother, there's a severe consequence to rejecting the Son of God. Now, these Pharisees and these chief priests, Jesus pinned it on them. And he said, look at this earthly scenario. Here's a man at a vineyard. He owned it. He planted it, built a tower, built a wine press, everything set up, leased it out on a percentage basis. When he comes back to get his portion, his servants are mistreated and killed, and then he sends his son, and they kill him. Now, he turns it around and says, you tell me what will be the end of this rejection. Well, I'll tell you what will happen. Here's what they said, and they were true. Why, he will miserably destroy those wicked men and will let out his vineyard unto other husbandmen, which shall render him the fruits in their seasons. These men knew what the judgment would be, but they didn't consider themselves. Now, I want to ask, how do we feel about the results of rejecting Christ, rejecting his word, not loving our brother? Huh? If we interview, well, what'll happen to old neighbor so-and-so if he rejects it? Well, he'll go to hell, burn forever. Well, what about you? What'll happen to you if you reject the truth of the Lord? Well, I'm going to tell you something. This is serious business. Can somebody say amen? This is serious business. And so, I want you to listen. The Lord said that's when he went to this scripture, and he proved to them by the scripture, Psalm 118, whatever it was, he proved to them that it was being fulfilled, and he's got it there. Let me run up here and read it again. But this is a great scripture. And Jesus said, have you not read in the scriptures, the stone the builders rejected, the same has become the head of the corner? And I went over that with you last Sunday about how a mason and those houses in that area built out of those stones cut out of the quarry and they rejected a stone, tossed it over in the weeds. And when it got down to the end, needed that corner, that final stone, the most important stone of the whole building, and the very one they rejected ended up being the chief cornerstone. Come on now. And then he says this to them. Therefore say I unto you, the kingdom of heaven shall be taken from you and given to a nation bringing forth the fruit thereof. Now I might want to say this before I go on to the finish of this lesson here. God help Randy Webb this morning. I tell you what, I do not want to get to that point in my life where God takes from me because I won't be faithful in what he's given me and give to someone else. Now, it ain't worth it, children. How many's with me? How many understands what I'm preaching this morning? Huh? Now, I'm getting ready to point to you the consequence of this rejection. Now, here's what happened. Here's what he did. Amen. He said, God's going to take. Now, he was talking in the Jewish nation. I realize that. But we can apply this to us just as well. And he said, God, and you know God did. God took the blessed promise from them. And the wouldn't bear fruit. The Jewish nation is lost as they can be today. They don't believe in general, in the vast majority, do not believe that Christ Jesus of Nazareth was the Messiah. Can they be saved without believing that? No. And you and I can't either. Now I'm going to tell you, I know you're sitting here and I will preach a little holiness to you this morning, but I'm going to tell you, here's where holiness comes. Now people took that word holiness and they've tried to draw it out to make it like a denomination or a religion or a church sect or organization. People say, kind of church you go to. Holiness, well, that's, you got holiness and Baptist, but you know, that's not true. Holiness is the attribute of God Almighty. And that is what He has called us to be. He don't call us to be Pentecostals, Presbyterians, Methodists. I hate to tell you this. Y'all may disagree with me. But when you get to the pearly gates, you're not going to show your Sunday school badge. It's going to be what's in your heart. Now, I'm not against other denominations. I'm not even into that denominational stuff that much. But I'm going to tell you, if somebody in the Baptist, and you heard me tell this before, I went and preached a homecoming, and these homecomings are killing me. I'll just tell you that right now, in more ways than one. But I would preach a homecoming, and these boys was in the church, and they talked their mother into coming. She was a Baptist woman. These boys had got saved in the Holiness Church and raising their families there, and she was still a Baptist. And I guess she thought that I didn't know that. But she came, and, you know, and obviously you look at folks that aren't taught and trained and believe holiness, they're not going to look that outward deal, you know. And I know you can't judge a book by the cover unless the cover's really bad, and then you pretty well know, huh? And anyway, she ran up to me and she said, "These are my boys." I said, "Yeah, they're great boys." And she said, "I'm a Baptist." She wanted me to know right off the bat, I'm not Pentecostal. I'm Baptist. And my mind is, and I just, you know, been cordial. I said, "Well, I know some good Baptists." "Do who?" She put me on the spot. And first one I could think of was John. And so I said, "John." She said, "John who?" I said, "John the Baptist." And so she rolled her eyes and walked off, and I said, "Whoo, barely got out of that one." Huh? But I'm going to tell you, it don't matter if you're Baptist. You got to be holiness to go to heaven. I'm not saying belong to my church. Are you hearing me? Amen. That's right. We've got to have the love of God. You say, "Well, you mean that somebody maybe?" Hey, if Jim Gallus can get saved, amen, at a Van Halen concert, I believe people can get saved at a Baptist church. Are you taping this, Nate?
3: This is going on the internet. He's going to get me locked up. Did y'all know that?
1: An old lady in the church down there, and she's real feeble. She couldn't come to church one night, and she said, "Now listen, I listen to you on the internet. Hope she's listening today. May the Lord bless you and send you tithes and offerings." No, I'm just kidding. But she's listening today. She told me, "Sister Helen," she said, I listen to every sermon on that internet. You need to stay closer to that mic." That's what she told me. So here I am, standing close to this mic. Amen. I'm going to talk to us about, amen, the horrible consequences of rejecting Jesus Christ. Are you hearing me? Amen. I could, listen, if I was smart enough and took the time to study it out, I could show you every false doctrine in this world, and it'll point back to the fact that they reject Jesus Christ. Amen. Are you listening to me? They reject the Lordship and the Messiahship, amen, of the Son of God. Come on now, help me preach a little bit. Amen. We can't. Now listen, in our lives, here's what I want to preach to us. In our lives, is Christ the Messiah? Is He the Lord of our life? Is He King of our hearts? Does He have that preeminent position in our life? Here's where we get in trouble. Amen. We'll accept Him as a part of our life, but we don't accept Him, amen, as the chief cornerstone of our life. Other things in our lives are just as vital as He is. Some things more vital. Amen. You know, one thing that drives a pastor nuts is trying to, when the world, as worldly as the world is today, and the perversion and the filth that people expose themselves to, trying to keep people's clothes on them and keep their affections away from that filth. You say, "Well, brother, yeah, that is a challenge of the pastor in the pulpit in this hour." Amen. Are you listening to me? Do you want me? And then when you talk about the what do you call it, media, the social media, I don't even understand all that stuff. I'm against it, I guess, if it's wrong. If it's not, then I'm not. Amen. I don't know a whole lot about it. But I do know this. Young people and old people alike have a very sensitive access to any kind of evil that they can imagine at the click of a mouse. How many understands what I'm talking about? You say, well, brother, we just need to sack all that stuff up and burn it. I'm going to tell you something. Hey, but that'd be fine with me. I don't think I'd miss it anywhere, hardly. Not hardly anywhere. It's not gonna happen, Brother Bob. Hey, man, it's not gonna happen. So what are you preaching? I'm gonna preach this. And you need to get this. Hey, man, if we can get our people, you and I and our kids, if we can get their hearts sold out to Jesus Christ, you won't have to track them into their bedroom to see if they're into evil things or not. Is that right or not? Now, I believe parents ought to be superintendents. But that's not going to save them if Christ is not, if they reject his authority. Help me preach a little. If they reject the authority, you know where it works out at? Hey, and listen, I can spend my time busting their hide and preaching on their television, preaching on their movies, preaching on their rock and roll music, and they listen to it. You know, hey, all you gotta do is take a little trip with them and just listen at them talk, casual talk. Listen to what's on their cell phone. Y'all not help me preach. Hey, but you know what we're battling against? And I want to tell you, that old rotten music will corrupt their spirit just like what I listened to corrupted mine when I got saved. But I'll tell you, when it's played everywhere you can imagine, and even so-called Christian radio stations have stuff on there. Amen. Are you listening to me preach? Amen. I want to tell you something here this morning. Amen. The key to our holiness and our sanctified living is not just busting our hide from the pulpit and them covering it up and dropping their head and shifting their eyes, but get them to this altar where they pray through to Jesus. How many thinks I'm preaching right to you this morning? Everybody don't think I'm preaching right to you? How many thinks I'm preaching right to you this morning? Now, it's evil communications corrupt, and this is not my message this morning, but evil communications corrupt good manners every time. And the key to the life of our church and the life of our society and our culture is that they do not reject the truth of Jesus Christ. Not just that we claim him as our Savior, but he's got to be Lord of our life. Amen. It's awful quiet in here. Y'all tighten down on me for some reason or another. But I'm telling you the truth. Am I telling you the truth or not? How many believes I'm telling you the truth? Amen. That's right. And it'll come back to bite you. And so Christ has got to be more than just another book on the shelf. He's got to be the book on the shelf. Praise the Lord. Amen. Now here's the consequence of the rejection of the rock. Amen. The Bible said, he that falleth upon the stone is broken. He the stone falls upon, ground to powder. That sounds like the judgment of God to me, is it you? That's what Christ said. Is that what Christ said?

0: Christ said, amen, he said, this rock, help me, Jesus. I want you to lift your hands right here and ask God to help me. Help me preach this right. We're in a desperate hour. We've got to have the truth. Amen. Now, finally, they got Brother Mitch down to this point, and these chief priests realized he's talking about us. He pointed it right down. That's what this church, that's what we need to realize, every one of us. When the message goes forward, amen, we got to realize that is for us. That's for me. He's talking about me. If I sin, if I do wrong, I'm going to be ground to powder. I'm going to be broken by this rock. Amen. Are you listening to me, preach? We're not going to escape. You know, have you ever noticed, and you may not have noticed this, but have you ever noticed that sometimes a standard will be held and believed until it gets to your own family, and then it changes? You may have never noticed that, but I've noticed that if it's dear to someone's heart, sometimes they, this is tough, isn't it? But sometimes if it's dear to the heart, or I've noticed this, and God help me, I want y'all to pray for me here. As I get older here pastoring this church, I've noticed older, sometimes as you grow older, and instead of, and you're not wanting nobody to leave the church or hurt anybody's feelings, hey, and so you just water things down and overlook things. So, hey, that ain't gonna work. Can somebody say that ain't gonna work? You're gonna have to tell the truth. Amen. Because here it is. The judgment of God. I wish somebody would say amen. The judgment of God. Oh, we should help me preach. Amen. Is against sin. The soul that sinneth, it shall die. If we reject the Christ, the Messiah, the Holy One, we reject His Word and the life that He calls us to. Amen. Then the rock of His judgment will grind us. We don't like to hear that, do we? When's the last time you heard a message on hell? You don't hear them very often, do you? The judgment of sin. When's the last time, amen, we've just heard somebody pull out a blue ribbon message and pull the clothesline out and preach on all the worldly stuff people's doing? Very rare, isn't it? It's love and prosperity, and God loves you, and God cares, and God's there, and God loves you like you are, and come just like you are, and amen, God loves you, and God still loves you, and do what you want, and God's going to save you, and God's not going to suffer you to be lost, and God, but I'm going to tell you, there's a side of the rock, when it comes rolling out of the mountain, it's going to crush every nation on the earth that does not honor God. Can you say amen? How many knows there's a judgment against sin this morning? There's a result and a consequence to the rejection of the Spirit of Christ in our life. Am I right? Let's stand. God bless you. Oh, it's so true. God, give us grace this morning. In the offering, I want us to pray together. God, we thank you for your word. Lord, we realize that the word of the Lord is so true. And God, this world has rejected Christ as the chief cornerstone. But that doesn't change his authority. That doesn't change his power over us. And that doesn't change the fact that he'll be our judge in the end. And God, we ask you to help us live humbly before you. Plead the blood of Jesus. Lord, to partake of his holiness. God, that we can be sanctified. Meet for the master's use. God, these vices and these sins that, Lord, our children are tempted with. Help us, God, preach the gospel to them. Lord, and call sin, sin. And help them, God, to get a love for Christ in their heart. Lord, where they'll want to do right. And God, even in the dark or even in the privacy of their lives. God, I pray for our elders that are, Lord, here in their elder years. And God, that devil is tempting them. Oh, God, to reject you as the authority of their life and live their life under the authority of the world. God, I ask you to turn them back to Christ this morning, back to his authority, back to his supreme Lord, his preeminence over all, and help us worship you, even in the service tonight, in Jesus' name. Everybody say amen.
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3: So used to the good spirit of the Lord. Sometimes I think he's going to send us a winter so we'll rejoice with spring. Amen. You understand what I'm saying? If we don't worship him, he can shut this down. I don't want him to do that. I enjoyed his presence this morning. I enjoyed his presence praying for Brother Bill. I enjoyed his presence praying for Sister Susie's dad. I enjoyed his presence praying for my people. And then I just enjoyed his presence. You keep reaching for him, after a while, you'll be in him. It's better in him than around him. No, you don't want to hear that. That's all right. 1 Corinthians chapter 15. This is, soon will be Easter time. We have an Easter, what is that big word? Cantata? Cantata. I'm going to learn some new words here. Cantata coming up. Got several singers to celebrate Easter. And we're looking forward to that. I love Easter, don't you? That's the whole of the gospel, Easter. For I deliver, chapter 15 of 1 Corinthians, verse 3. For I deliver unto you first of all that which I also received, how that Christ died for our sins according to the scripture, and that he was buried, and that he arose again the third day according to the scriptures. Amen. Now, I want to preach to you about those words. Notice what Paul said. I delivered unto you first of all that which I also received. No preacher can preach unless he receives. Amen. You can't do it. You'll borrow, beg, and steal, but you can't preach until you receive it. You first have to be affected by the gospel that you preach. And until you are affected by what you preach, your preaching is in vain. It's like a tap that lets water out. It can let water out all day. Turned it off, it's still just like it was. Am I right? So tonight I want to preach to you, God being my helper, on these great words. First of all, that which I also received, how that Christ died for our sins, according to the scriptures. Now remember, Paul was not equipped with the New Testament. He was talking about Old Testament. That was what he called the scriptures. Amen. And he said, according to the Old Testament scriptures, Christ died, but not in vain. He died for our sins. Amen. Can the church say amen? Amen? Then notice also, not only died according to the scriptures for our sins, and that he was buried, and that he arose up again the third day according to the scriptures. So everything that Paul found out about Jesus Christ, he found out in the scriptures And then he preached the scriptures as they were delivered to him. The Bible is an important book. It was Peter at the day of Pentecost that made this assertion. You crucified him, talking about Jesus to the Jews. Then he said, but God raised him from the dead. That was Paul's assertion, or Peter's assertion. They then got in trouble. The magistrates took them to court and commanded them not to be preaching in that name again, especially that he got resurrected. It was the preaching of the resurrection that aroused the ire of the whole community. They didn't mind a dead Jesus being on the cross, dying for your sins. But they didn't want a live Jesus walking around getting everybody's business. Isn't that the same way it is today? We don't mind him being on a cross and stuck on a wall. We don't mind telling people how he died for our sins, but we don't want a Jesus up and about getting in our business. Telling us, you can't talk like that. You can't walk like that. Come here, go there. Do this, don't do that. We don't mind a Jesus in a church house. We just don't want a Jesus walking with us all the time. You're not helping me preach. You see, it's in this 3 days. Had all of Christianity was posted, and all of Christianity hangs on 3 days, Friday, Saturday, and Sunday. If the devil can foil Friday, he don't have to worry about Saturday, and he don't have to worry about Sunday. If the devil can foil Saturday, then he don't have to worry about Sunday, or he don't have to worry about what happened on Friday. But if the devil don't get it done on Friday,
4: come on, brother,
3: as the old black preacher said, it's Friday, but Saturday's coming. That Saturday is one of the days that Paul preached about, and he was buried. He died, and he was buried. And then he got up. A day makes a lot of difference. There's only a day between a student and a graduate. There's only a day between a graduate and an alumnus. There's only a day between a man being single and him being married. Amen? A day makes a lot of difference. It can turn your world upside down. Oh, that one day. But we're not talking just about one. We're talking about 3 days. It will shake your world. It will shake you when you begin to understand that it can alter your life in a drastic way. Now look, 3 days, it altered the world. Here we are 2,000 years later. And those 3 days is why this church is here. If Jesus had just lived, he'd have filled a history book. If Jesus had just lived and died and been buried, he would have filled a history book. But boy, when he got up, the paragraphs are still being written. And the songs are still being sung. And the preacher's still preaching. It is that that altered the world. It shook the world from center to circumference. It will affect you, and it affects events now, because if Jesus hadn't come, hadn't died, hadn't got buried, hadn't got up, he couldn't come back. So we're waiting in anticipation of what 3 days done historically. And why he come close today. I almost a couple of times felt like I was going to get raptured. I felt that which would rapture me leaping inside of me. Amen. So it isn't there. When time falls exhausted at the feet of eternity, those 3 days will get the credit. Those 3 days altered the direction of history. Those 3 days arrested the drifting time. Those 3 days turn around the sequence of occurrences. Those 3 days. Let me talk to you quickly about them and then let you go home. The first day. The first day, Friday. Good Friday is what we call it. The first day, Friday. There's a hill shaped like a skull. There's an execution there on that hill that's shaped like a skull. There's now a corpse, and there's a tomb on that same hill. What did it mean? It's been the thought and the controversy of theology ever since those 3 days happened. Different thoughts about why it happened. All the way back to first century theologians to 21st century theologians, there is a great rift between them about what really happened when Jesus died. All right. Some of them will say that that first day was just a legal theory. That just means the law had been violated and there had to be a sentence that was imposed, and that cross that Jesus accepted was him paying the penalty for what sin had done. Then there was a Dutch theologian who said it was wiping away an embarrassment of God's governance of the universe in removing an awful shame of that violation that had occurred that had been righted. Then, of course, there's the moral doctrine that happened on that first day. Christ showed us how far God would go to save his people. Then there's the revelatory doctrine. God revealed the heartbeat of his love at Calvary, at the same time unmasked the powers of evil, took away the pretense. He not only done that, but he showed the wicked governments of the world how they were God-hating. Amen. And the high priest. The cross not only ripped the mask off of religion, but it ripped the mask off of government. And showed that all had sinned and come short of the glory of God. That there was none good. No, not one. Can I get some help here? You see, the first day, we can't all explain it. There's just no depths to the meanings of it. But I do know this. On my record, there's a day when Jesus took my beating that was meant for me. There is on a record on that first day that Jesus cleaned a slate that I had dirtied, marred. It is on that first day he got under a load and lifted it off of my back. He took the charge that was leveled against me and nailed him to the tree. Am I making sense yet? If in Eden you see a tree forbidden at Calvary, you see a tree that's forgiving. If in Eden I see a tree prohibited at Calvary, I see a tree provided. Somehow, some way, on that first day of the three, he made everything right for my soul. He set me free. He liberated me. He made me whole again. He died for my whole man. He died for all of me. Body, soul, and spirit, that I might be all his. Anybody going to help me preach? He brought the exile back to his homeland. He got a wayfaring child and brought him back, put him back in good graces with his father and made him an heir. I know that at Calvary, that first day, my condition was forever altered by a man on a tree. He died for me. Now I am of the royal house. Listen to the old song that it's stated. Was it for crimes that I had done? He groaned upon the tree. Amazing pity, grace unknown, and love beyond degree. Well, might the sun in darkness hide and shut his glory in when Christ, the mighty maker, died for man, the creature sin, the first day. The first day was bloody. The first day was vicious. The first day he took a beating he didn't deserve. The first day he was rejected of his own people. Give us Barabbas, crucify him. The first day was as wrong as man could make it. The first day man set out to crucify the Prince of Life. They set out to shut the sun out of the sky. The first day men was proved to be vicious and God was proved to be loving. The first day. Then quickly the second day, he was buried. Oh, I know he died. He died until nobody questioned it. He died. They buried him. Can I say it? Get an amen.
4: Amen.
3: He died. But what happens when he dies? You have to go back to the scriptures. Only the scriptures reveal to you that Jesus just didn't lay in that tomb.
4: Right.
3: How many know that?
4: Right.
3: His body laid there.
4: Right.
3: But Jesus was more than just a man.
4: Right.
3: He was a God man.
4: Right.
3: Now the body of the man laid there, but the God got up.
4: Right.
3: And this is what it says. For Christ also hath once suffered for sins, the just for the unjust, that he might bring us to God, being put to death in the flesh, but quickened by the Spirit.
4: Right.
3: By which means that quickening Spirit, that Spirit quickened him in the grave, by which also he went and preached.
4: Yes.
3: Unto the spirits in prison.
4: Right.
3: Which sometimes were disobedient, when once the long suffering of God waited in the days of Noah until the ark was preparing, wherein few, that is eight souls, were saved by water.
4: Come on,
3: who is gone into heaven and is on the right hand of God, angels, authorities, and powers being made subject to him. That second day, he went preaching.
4: Yes, he did.
3: He held a revival. Just a
4: one
3: night revival. But what a revival.
4: Come on,
3: he preached. Don't mean nothing to you, does it?
4: Come on, Benny.
3: Well, but he did.
4: Yes.
3: He didn't preach a second chance. He didn't speak of them having another chance. But he did go to sort out the days of Noah.
4: Right.
3: When once the long suffering of God waited in the days of Noah, while the ark was preparing, wherein few, that is eight souls, were saved by water. On top of the mystery, Noah and his family were saved. But now Jesus has died on Calvary. Now his blood has run down and hit old Mother Earth. Now the fountain has been opened in the house of David. Now there is cleansing for sin. Now he goes preaching. He sorts out those babies that drowned in Noah's day. He sorted out all the good people who didn't have enough sense to get in the ark. He sorted things out. His blood, he preached. What did he preach? I have no idea. It doesn't tell us what he preached. He could have preached that he was the light. I don't know that he did. I don't know what he was doing. But I do know that he preached. And maybe he said, arise and shine, for thy light is come.
4: Yes. Yeah.
3: In that dark prison of despair, here was light. Here was hope for some hopeless people.
4: Right.
3: The blood had now been shed.
4: Right.
3: He was the official Savior.
4: Right.
3: Oh, there's power in the blood.
4: Yeah.
3: Anybody shout, there's power in the blood.
4: Power.
3: Oh, there's power in the blood.
4: Power.
3: That power was loosed at Calvary. Blood came running down. Amen. Jesus died. Jesus died and was buried. He died and he was buried, but he was not

0: in a cave on the other side of that skull. I could see Lucifer himself and said, "Who are you?" Of course, I can hear Jesus say, "I'm the same one that you took up on top of a mountain and offered me the world. I'm the same one." Oh yeah, he come to sort out things. He faced and embraced Lucifer and said, "All right, give him to me." He said, "I'll not give them up." He said, "You will give them up, for I am the resurrection and I am the life.
1: Come on, brother Benny.
0: I will have them." Right. Lucifer, now facing the real Christ, amen, can have nothing to do but forfeit his power. Right. Jesus came, and the worst thing the devil could have done was crucify him.
2: You're right.
0: Because when he crucified him, he put him in another territory. He put him high above principalities, high above power. He put him high above all. Hallelujah. Now he's in the grave on Calvary's hill. But he's also in hell, wrestling from the devil all his power. For the Bible said, the scripture said, he come to destroy the works of the devil. If it had not have been for the devil, there would have never been a grave. If it had not have been for the devil, there had never been a sinner. Had it not been for the devil, there had never been a sickness. Had it not been for the devil, there would have never been trouble. And who is the problem solver? His name is Jesus. And he comes to start stripping Satan of his power. He takes the key. He sorted out Noah's day. And then we find those great words where he spoke of himself as a shepherd. He said that he would pursue the sheep. The 99 was put up, and he goes pursuing that one lost sheep until. Here's where the until starts. 2,000 years later, he was looking for me. 2,000 years later, he was looking for you. 2,000 years later, how long did he search for you? How long did he pursue you? The word until comes into play. When he was in the flesh, he could not move but just one step at a time. But now he has laid that body down, and when he picks it back up, it'll not be the body that he laid down. He is now ready to pursue until. He has the devil in control. The devil can't do anything to you if you're in Christ Jesus. He has to ask my daddy. You see, because of Jesus, I am in the family of God. I'm adopted, but I'm an heir. I'm a joint heir. Who with? Jesus Christ. The same one that came down from heaven, lived, died, got buried, and sorted it all out. And when he gets up, when he gets up, you see, the second day is short, but I'm going to hurry to the third day, because the third day is a preaching gold mine. The third day is when preachers get it down in their feet, and they get it in their heart, and they get it in their head, and they get all excited about it. First day, it's sort of gory, sort of bloody. Second day is sort of quiet, but the third day, Jesus steps out. Jesus gets up. You see, the night begins to disappear and the morning begins to draw thin pencil light across the eastern sky. The moon begins to leave the sky, the queen of the night making way for the king of the day. All of a sudden, the sky begins to blush slyly. The love song of the dawning of the morning comes. The strong Son of God shakes himself. The tremble of life comes back into a body that had been beaten beyond recognition. A tremble of

0: life comes back. The quickening spirit, the Holy Ghost comes back into his body, and he all of a sudden muscles tingle and eyes open. You see, you can't, unless you got a wild imagination. Can you understand that? And he is laying there. He is wrapped and embalmed. He has been put spices under a layer of cloth. He's wrapped around. His arms are folded on him, and his feet are wrapped together, and his arms are wrapped tight about his body. And in every wrap, they've got spices, and he's tied up. And the only loose piece of cloth is the cloth they put over his face, called the napkin. Everything else is bound tight. You know what Jesus does? According to the Gospel of John, on that third day, when the sun was just coming up, Jesus came right through the cloth and left it laying. John said, as he ran to the sepulcher and looked, he said, I looked in. He said, I seen the grave clothes lying. But then he said, on further examination, he said, I seen the napkin folded and laid over by itself. He said, Jesus got up. He went right through the cloth and got up. I said, he got up through the cloth. And then he reached up and got the napkin, pulled it off his face, flipped it, folded it, and laid it down. And walked out. He got up and he lives. Oh, you're not helping me, are you? When Jesus ripped the fabric of the grave, Moses over on Mount Nebo felt the tremor go through his grave. Only God knows where it's at. When Jesus ripped the grave's power, oh, hallelujah. Isaiah, the great prophet, felt the tremble go through his grave. Abraham felt it go through his grave. Sarah felt it go through her grave. One day, when that voice sounds, I'll feel it go through my grave. I'm going to get up one day. Oh, hallelujah. I'm going to get up one day. I'm going to get up because death can't hold me. I'm going to get up because the grave can't hold me. I'm going to get up because I've got life in me. Oh, he should help me preach. I'm about ready to take my seat. You see, the thing we get is that he says, I am he that was dead. Behold, I am alive forevermore. And I've got the keys of hell and of death and the grave. All that know him say, he lives. Christ lives. Christ lives today. Christ will live tomorrow. Christ will live next week. Christ will live throughout all eternity.
1: Amen.
0: Christ lives. Well, I want to shout it. He lives.
1: Oh, yes.
0: What did I feel today? A living Christ. A living Christ.
1: Oh, yes.
0: Not a fake Christ. Not a Christ on a cross. A Christ by my side. A Christ under me. A Christ around me. A Christ over me. A Christ in me. I live and move and have my being in Jesus Christ. How can I do that? He lives. Oh, somebody already shout, he lives. I stand on the shore of sweet deliverance singing, he lives, he lives. Christ Jesus lives today. He walks with me and he talks with me. And how can he do that except he lives? I want my grandchildren to know he lives. I want my children to know he lives. Like my grandma told me, he lives. I pray to a living Savior. I worship a living Savior. I go with a living Savior. Jesus lives.
1: Amen.
0: When my heart finally quits, And one day, if the Lord don't come, it will. And I stand on that great plain of eternal deliverance. When I get to that plain, I want to cry. Christ lives. When the gates of that great city open to me, I will shout again. He lives! Christ lives. When I go stepping on streets of gold in that glory land, and I salute angels and archangels and prophets and priests and kings, I want to greet them with, He lives.
1: Oh, yes.
0: When I kneel down at the lily white throne, and I look at those nail pierced feet, and I surrender my commission, and I thank Him that made me a preacher on earth, I'm going to cry one more time. You live. You live. I've lived to see my living Savior. He lives. Oh, the first day was a bloody day. The second day was a battling day. The third day He came out with these words. All power is given unto me in heaven and in earth. The devil can't dispute it. I hold the key.
1: Amen.
0: Death can't dispute it. I hold the keys.
1: Amen.
0: Grave can't dispute it. I hold the keys.
1: Amen.
0: I have all authority over the devil. Over death. Amen. And over the grave.
1: Right.
0: If you take me and I get burned up some way, I'm not going to do it on purpose. Write that down, Brian. I'm not going to do it on purpose. But if I accidentally get burned up and you can't find nothing but my ashes, scatter them to the wind. It's God's promise. He'll put the ashes back together.
1: Right. Amen.
0: He has power.
1: Yes, amen.
0: Death, give Him up.
1: Oh, yes.
0: Give Him up.
1: Right.
0: And all of a sudden, as Chloe to say, I'm a child of the King. Oh, yes, I am. Yes, I am. Then he would join in and saying, ain't no grave gonna hold my body down. Ain't no grave gonna hold my body down. Meet me, Jesus, meet me. Meet me in the middle of the air. Woo! Ain't no grave gonna hold my body down. Why, He lived. He don't live in yesterday. He lives today. He don't live in some history book. He lives in my heart. He lives. I said He lives. I know He lives. And because He lives, I have hope. It's going to be bright. Hallelujah. First day's a bloody day. Second day's a battle. Third day, victory over the devil, victory over pain, victory over everything. He lives. I said He lives. He lives. I wish you'd have shouted, He lives. Do you really know He lives? My body's shouting at me, you're 71. My heart's saying, you're just 21. Go to it. If I ever get my heart over the top of my body, I'm going to take up shouting again. Running. Hooping, hollering, and shouting, He lives. Woo! He lives. He lives. He lives within me. He lives for me. He lives with me. He's with me. He lives. Well, I'm done. I'm going to take my seat. I don't mind telling you, I've had fun today. I didn't plan it, but I sure am glad I got in it. I serve a living Savior. Don't you?
2: Yes,
0: Oh, I feel the Holy Ghost in this house. Praise God. Feel Him. Yeah, rejoice and be glad. Rejoice and be glad. For I am the Lord, and I change not. I am the Lord, and I lie not. I am the Lord, and I live forever. Therefore I say to thee, come, come, come, weary, worn. Come, sad and discouraged. Come, let me live in you. And you will have joy unspeakable. It will be peace that passeth all understanding. I will give you strength in your weakness. I will be by your side. And I will reign from your heart. For I am the Lord. I am alive. And I live for you, saith the Lord. He's in this house to live in you. Raise your hand and say, Lord, here I am. Here I am. Make me your temple. Make me your temple. I offer you my heart as your throne. Come on, Sister Holly, and sing. Come on. Come on. Oh, you're stopping too quick. You should really be reaching, offering. You should be talking. Oh, He's here. The Holy Ghost is in this house. This altar's open. Oh, glory to God. This altar's open. This altar's open. This altar's open. This altar's open.

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2: Things that folks have let the world steal from them, and that's the joy of salvation. Amen. Amen. It's not just that we have salvation. We have the joy of salvation. Glory to God. Why don't we just praise Him a little bit? Hallelujah. But you just thank Him that you're saved. You know where you're headed. Hallelujah. Well, glory to your name. Thank you, Jesus. Thank you, Jesus. Oh, hallelujah. Hallelujah. Praise the Lord. Praise the Lord. Amen. It's been a blessing to be in the house of the Lord amongst God's people. Amen. If you let it, your heart has been encouraged tonight already in this service. And I appreciate the choir singing that song tonight. Oh, hallelujah. Amen. I'm going to be preaching a little differently this evening, and so I'm not going to announce a text right now. And I would say this, I'll settle for amens tonight. You don't need to cluck, just I'll settle for amens. And I don't know if they got that tape, but that has potential of going viral. The chicken sermon. This week, 10 o'clock, is prayer meeting. Wednesday is family worship night. And then Friday at 6:30 is the middle room Sunday school Christmas party. And then the following week, we really get engaged with our holiday activities. And we want to, in all that we do, keep these days, holy days, keep the focus on salvation. Salvation has come. Amen. Praise the Lord. Would you stand across the building? We're going to pray before I preach tonight. But Elaine Cope's mother had a stroke, and we're going to pray for her tonight. Could we do that? So let's just pray together. This is Elaine Cope's mother. Let's pray tonight. Father, we bring her before you tonight, and we ask, oh Lord, that she would experience the healing virtue of Jesus. Lord, you have all power in heaven and in earth. And I pray, Lord, right now that there be a change in her condition. Lord, may your presence be there, Lord, with the family. May you strengthen. May you heal. May you make yourself known. You are Jesus. You are Savior. You are Lord. You are healer. You're very God, a very God, and we worship you tonight. So thankful we can bring our petitions to you, Lord. God, may we feel passion in our hearts, Lord, to be in contact with you tonight in this service. Thank you, Lord. Thank you, Lord. Jesus, we praise you. Amen. Before you're seated, shake about three or four people's hands and let them know how much you appreciate them. Could you do that tonight? One of the things you desire as a preacher is a catchy title. And when you're a young preacher, that seems like sometimes at all that matters. If you could just get a real catchy title, it didn't matter if you had much to go with it, as long as you had a catchy title. And I don't have a catchy title tonight, but I do have something I want to share from my heart. And I just want to minister tonight on born and baptized by the Holy Spirit. Born and baptized by Holy Spirit. Amen. I don't know if anyone else recognized this, and I'm not faulting anybody that didn't. But two Sunday nights ago, I preached a message, and the underlying theme of everything I said was, things are going to get bad, And to be prepared for that, we as the people of God need to be empowered by the Holy Spirit. And I don't know if you noticed it, but we had a guest speaker whom I had not spoken to. Brother Estes got up last Sunday night. He started with a different text, but his theme was the same. Things are going to get bad, and we as the people of God need to be empowered by the Spirit of God. And then he went, it was the parallel gospel, he went to Luke, I had went to Matthew, he went to the same discourse of Christ when Christ said, in that day, they'll bring you before their councils, they will scourge you in their synagogues. And in that day, give no thought how or what you shall speak, but it shall be given you in that same hour what you shall speak, for it's not you that speak, but the Spirit of your Father which speaketh. It was the same text that he went to and emphasized the truth again. So for two Sunday nights in a row, God has spoken to us as his people, telling us that for the days ahead and the conditions we're going to be facing, we must not attempt to face those days, whether I'm talking to the young people or the rest of us, we must not attempt to face what is ahead under our own ability and our own power. We need the empowerment of the Holy Spirit. And I must move forward, but that is, you know, we could talk about other things that marks Christianity from other religions, but it's this wonderful truth. There's a tremendous differentiator between Christianity and other religions. And it's this. Other religions have demands. Other religions have rules. Other religions have things that you got to measure up to. But only in Christianity is there a power to enable you to do what needs to be done, to be what you need to be. And that is the power of the Holy Spirit. Aren't you thankful for the power of the Holy Spirit? And so I'm going to do this differently tonight, but I'm still going to speak on that theme. I hadn't planned on saying this, but when I met with the choir and board for prayer before we came out in worship service this morning, I said the word for today is empowerment. Empowerment. We need to be empowered by the Holy Spirit. Oh, what a wonderful possibility in our lives, not just in a worship service, but at work, at school, amen, in our everyday life, to know that we can be empowered, divinely empowered by the Holy Spirit. Aren't you glad to know that tonight? Aren't you glad there's something other than you that can be in you, enabling you and empowering you? And I'm going to do this. I've been planning on doing this for I don't know how many weeks. I don't know how far we'll get, but I've been planning on just questions that I'm asked over the years, both as a teacher and as a pastor, as an evangelist, questions I've been asked about the Holy Spirit. I've been wanting to address those questions. And tonight I want to address the question, and here it is. Doesn't a believer get the Holy Spirit when he gets saved? Doesn't a believer get the Holy Spirit when he gets saved? Let me give you the short answer before we get into this tonight. The answer to that is yes and no. Did that help you tonight? If that helped you, don't cluck. If that helped you, say amen. Doesn't a believer get the Holy Spirit when he gets saved? Another way, a follow-up question would be, if a believer gets the Holy Spirit when he gets saved, why does he need to seek for the baptism of the Holy Spirit? Now, in several recent messages, I've talked about the fact that, yes, we need the Holy Spirit at every step of this Christian experience. We even need the Holy Spirit before we get started in the Christian experience. You wouldn't even come to Christ. I would not even come to Christ without the work of the Holy Spirit on our hearts. And I listed numerous things. It's the Spirit that draws us. It's the Spirit that convinces us of sin. It's the Spirit that gives repentance to our heart. It's the Spirit that gives new life. And all these things I mentioned, and after we're saved, that Spirit leads us into sanctification. I mentioned all of those things. And so to look at the question, if a believer gets the Holy Spirit when he gets saved, why does he need to seek the baptism of the Holy Spirit? Now, I'm going to answer that question tonight. And out of all those things, all those works of the Spirit that we could talk about, I'm only going to mention two of them. Born again and baptized. Born again by the Spirit and baptized by the Spirit. Now tonight, you have to understand that when I talk about being baptized of the Holy Spirit, I'm back to that word empowerment. Ye shall receive power. power after that. The Holy Ghost has come upon you. Jesus said, go you into Jerusalem and ye shall be endued with power from on high. And so tonight I'm only going to talk about those two experiences of the Holy Spirit. Born again by the Spirit and baptized in the Holy Spirit. And to already begin to answer the question, I want to state affirmatively that yes, when a person gets saved, they get the Holy Spirit. But they receive the Holy Spirit as He who gives them new life. When you get saved, it's the Holy Spirit that causes you to be born again, to have the life in you, the spiritual life in you. Let me just state it this way. Nobody can become born again without the Holy Spirit present at work in their life to give them that new experience. We need no other authority but Jesus. Nicodemus came to him by night and he said, I know you're a teacher come from God because no man can do these miracles that thou doest except God be with him. Remember that? And Jesus said, verily, verily, I say unto you, except a man be born again, he cannot see the kingdom of God. Nicodemus said, now how can a man be born when he's old? Can he enter the second time into his mother's womb and be born? Jesus said, verily, verily, I say unto you, except a man be born of water and born of what? Born of the Spirit, he cannot enter the kingdom of God. Then Jesus said, that which is born of flesh is flesh, and that which is born of spirit is spirit. Marvel not, I said unto you, ye must be born again. The wind bloweth where it listeth, and thou hearest the sound of it, and cannot tell whence it cometh and whence it goeth. So is everyone that is born of the Spirit. Do you get the Holy Spirit when you get saved? Definitely yes, but you receive the Holy Spirit as He who gives you the new born again life. You don't get religion, you become born again. You don't just change your philosophy, you become born again. Aren't you glad that happens? You become a new creation in Christ. And so there is that experience of being born again. And yet, Scripture teaches, having been born again, there is a subsequent experience in the Holy Spirit called the baptism or the infilling of the Holy Ghost. Now, that has tripped some folks up because in baptism, you're put in something, and infilling, something goes into you. And the Scripture speaks of that empowerment in both of those figures. It speaks of us being put in, being baptized in the Spirit, and it speaks to the Spirit coming within us, the indwelling, the infilling of the Holy Spirit. Somebody said, how could that both be true? Well, I like what one of the old timers said. He said, well, that's really quite easy. He said, if you take a bottle, if it's empty and it's open, and you push that bottom beneath the surface of the water, it's in, it's baptized in water, but then it starts going, and it fills up. And so when we're baptized in the Holy Spirit, we are filled with the Holy Spirit. That's the empowerment that I'm speaking of tonight. Now, I could go to many, many instances in Scripture, but I want to just talk about one. I don't know why I lighted upon this today, but I want to light upon this. If you'll remember Saul, maybe it's because we had this in glow in the dark, but Saul, he was struck down on the road to Emmaus. And he was going to Damascus to kill Christians. But when he struck down, notice one of the first things he said, he called Jesus Lord. Amen. You can have your own surmisings, and I'll give you why I believe this. But I believe when he was struck down and he called Jesus Lord, I believe he was a born-again person, converted, changed life right at that moment. Now, that's important. Because he gets to Damascus, he's blind, and God speaks to an elder saint there, Ananias, and he says, I want you to go to a street called Straight, and I want you to go pray for that man, Paul. And Ananias, he has reservations about that. He's heard of the reputation of Saul, and he knows how Saul has harassed the church, and he's hesitant about that. But God speaks to Ananias and said, don't be hesitant to go, because I've chosen that man to preach my gospel. Now, what I want you to look at in one verse, Acts 9:17, it says, and Ananias went his way, and he entered into the house, and putting his hands on him, he said, what did he say? He said what? Brother Saul, in the language of the New Testament that we carry over to a large degree today, you call someone brother when they're a brother, when they're in the family of faith, when they've been changed, when they've been born again. I'm convinced by Ananias' addressing Paul as brother, he recognized, in spite of what he had heard about Saul harassing the church, Ananias, when he walked in there, he recognized that Saul was a born-again, changed individual. And he said, Brother Saul. Now look what happens. Putting his hands on him, he said, Brother Saul, the Lord, even Jesus, that appeared unto thee in the way as thou camest, he has sent me that thou mightest receive thy sight and be filled with the Holy Ghost. Now I want you to think with me. If you get the Holy Spirit in this sense, this empowerment of the Spirit, when you get saved, then Ananias said the wrong thing. Because if it only comes with salvation, and that's the only time it comes is with salvation, then Paul has not yet been saved. And Ananias said, I have been sent that thou mightest receive thy sight and might be saved. Because if it comes, if this empowerment of the Spirit only comes with salvation, at the time of salvation, at the moment of salvation, then he wouldn't have been saved yet. And the all-important question is, Paul, you need to be saved. So right there indicates that he's talking about something after salvation, something subsequent to salvation. And he says, brother, you're born again, but I've been sent that you might receive a further experience, that you might be filled with the Holy Ghost. Not born again of the Holy Spirit, but that you might be filled with the Holy Spirit. Amen. In Acts 1:4, even Jesus being assembled together with them, commanded them that they should not depart from Jerusalem, but wait for the promise of the Father, which saith he, ye have heard of me. Amen. Jesus said, this is the promise. Verse 5, for John truly baptized you with water, but ye shall be baptized with the Holy Ghost not many days hence. Well, if the disciples got the Holy Spirit in this sense when they got saved, then they were already saved and they already had it, and there was no need to tarry in Jerusalem till it came. But if you get this empowerment of the Spirit when you get saved, amen, this means if they must tarry for it, they're not saved yet. And the real message is, tarry in Jerusalem till you be saved. Therefore, by Jesus' own words, and we'll see this in a moment in the narrative of what happens, Jesus is conceding, he knows that, he knows the heart, that these are born again, his disciples. I mean, these are his disciples. They are born again, but there must be a subsequent experience, an empowerment. And he said, even though you've had this life-changing experience of my resurrected Savior, you tarry in Jerusalem and you're going to receive the promise of the Father, which is the empowerment of the Holy Spirit. Not the Holy Spirit and making you born again, but the Holy Spirit in empowering you, and specifically empowering them to share the gospel of Jesus Christ. Now, to illustrate these two experiences, born of the Spirit, baptized of the Spirit, I want to turn to no other than the greatest example, Jesus Christ. Here we are at Christmas time. How many remembers? I know you remember. That was rhetorical. But what the angel said to Mary. The angel said, when Mary said, you know, I've not known a man. And the angel said, the Spirit of the Lord shall come upon you. And that which is born in you, that which is conceived in you, is conceived of the Holy Spirit. Not in the sense that we're born again, but did you see that Jesus was born of the Spirit? Right? Is there any doubt of that? Remember when Joseph is told by the angel to marry Mary? To marry Mary. Okay, you got it. And here she's already with child. He knows it's not his child. And the angel said, fear not, because that which is conceived in her is conceived of the Holy Spirit. So how many can we can see clearly that Jesus was born of the Spirit? I know not born again like we are, but he was born again this way. He was born as a human. He was born as that incarnate. He was born by the Spirit. And I'll tell you what, that's having the Spirit, to be born of the Spirit like he was, conceived of the Spirit. Then why then, those 30-something years later, when it's time for Jesus to begin his ministry, I want you to get this. He never preached a sermon. He never laid hands on a sick person. He never taught a lesson. He never did any ministry until he headed down to Jordan's River. And as John put him under the water, and Jesus came up out of the water, the Bible says, immediately the heavens opened, and the Spirit of the Lord as a dove descended and abode upon Christ. And the voice of the Father said, "This is my beloved Son, whom I am well pleased." Jesus was born of the Spirit, but he never began ministry till he had the baptism of the Spirit upon him. Then he went to the synagogue. We'll skip the temptation experience, but he went to the synagogue and he took the scroll. And what did he say? He's born of the Spirit, but now he says what? "The Spirit of the Lord is upon me, for he hath anointed me to preach the gospel, to preach deliverance to the captive, to open the prison doors, to bind up the brokenhearted, to set at liberty them that are..." You know what Jesus just said? I was born of the Spirit, but the Spirit baptized me to empower me for this ministry, to empower me to do what God has sent me to do. Could I say that even from the life of Christ, we see the illustration. There's the experience of being born of the Spirit, but there is an experience of being baptized of the Spirit, and it's an empowerment experience. Amen. Let me give you another illustration. Let me talk about the disciples. I've already mentioned that Jesus said to his disciples before he ascended, "Go to Jerusalem and tarry, and you'll be endued with power of the Spirit from on high." But you got to understand, this is not the first encounter of the disciples with the Holy Spirit. How remembers 40 days earlier, resurrection night, that same evening, they were together in that place where the doors were locked for fear of the Jews. And suddenly Jesus was in the midst and said, "Peace be unto you. My peace I give unto you." And he showed unto them his hands and his side. Then were the disciples glad when they saw the Lord. And Jesus said again to them, "Peace be unto you." Now listen. And then the scripture says, he breathed upon them and said, "Receive ye the Holy Spirit." They've already had an experience with the Holy Spirit. It was not the empowerment experience, because Jesus will later tell them, "Go in Jerusalem until you be endued with power." The baptism. So that hasn't happened yet, but they've had an experience in the Holy Spirit. Jesus breathed on them and said, "Receive the Holy Spirit." Now you can believe as you wish, and I know there may be theologians that disagree, but I see something here I just can't get around. I believe that's the moment. Now the disciples had been godly men, they had followed Christ, but Christ had just now died and resurrected. I believe when Jesus breathed on them the Spirit, that's when they became regenerated, born again in the New Testament sense of the power of Jesus Christ. And let me tell you one reason why I believe, because Scripture is a whole. Scripture speaks a whole. Amen. Amen. Dion, why don't you help me? You'll do good at this. How remembers way back at the beginning of this thing in Genesis, when God got ready to create man, he took clay and he formed. Go ahead and shut your eyes. Be real stiff there. He took clay and he formed man. He might have formed perfect arms, perfect hair, perfect ears, perfect internal organs. He sculpted it all, but it's still a lump of clay. Until God did what? He breathed into Adam the breath of life. And Adam became a living soul. Come alive. Amen. Thank you. Okay. That's how man received physical life. Man received his spiritual life. Man received his emotional and mental life. But because of sin, the day you eat of it, you shall surely die. Man's spiritual life died. Man had lived those centuries in spiritual death. But I'm telling you, on resurrection night, how many believes in Genesis? It was Jesus who breathed into Adam the breath of life. But I'm going to tell you, on resurrection night, man has been spiritually dead, but God breathes again. I said, God breathes again. And those disciples have spiritual life awakened in their hearts. They are spiritually alive. Now look, amen, that's the Holy Spirit. That's born again. That's salvation. But that's not all there was to the Holy Spirit, because Jesus tells them right before he ascends, there's another experience of the Holy Spirit. You go to Jerusalem and you tarry till you be baptized with power, till you be endued with power from on high. Oh, hallelujah. I'm glad to be born of the Spirit. If you're born again tonight, the Holy Spirit did that. Amen. The Holy Spirit. Yes, you got the Holy Spirit when you had Him as the born again experience. But I want to tell you, I'm glad to tell you, there is more. There is an empowerment of the Holy Spirit. Church, we need it more than we've ever needed. We cannot live this life. We cannot worship as we ought to worship. We cannot witness as we ought to win. We can't have the victory in our souls like we need the victory in our souls. We can't have that joy we sing about without the empowerment of the Holy Spirit. Amen. Let me give you one more example, and then I'll quit giving you examples. And again, I could have chosen many, but what about those Samaritans, those half-breeds, in a crude way of saying it? Amen. The Jews wouldn't have much to do with them. And so God sent Philip to preach to them. Philip went down there and he began to preach to them. You know what? They begin to get saved, born again. How do I know they were saved, born again, Brother Cruz? Because Philip baptized them in water. They're saved. They're baptized in water. Amen. Not long, they sent the apostles down there, Peter and John. Peter and John got down there and began to examine what was going on. People are getting healed. Demons are cast out. Folks are getting born again and baptized in water. Peter and John begins to look around and say, there's something yet lacking. And we know what it is. And at that point, Peter and John laid their hands on them and prayed that they might receive the Holy Spirit. And here's what Scripture said. Because he was not yet fallen upon them, though they had been baptized in water. They had been born of the Spirit, but not yet empowered by that baptism experience. And I want you to know, when Peter and John laid hands upon them, the Holy Spirit came. And it was so powerful. I won't go into that story, but the sorcerer who's used to deceiving people by sleight of hand and illusion, that sorcerer, Simon, recognized there was no sleight of hand going on and there was no deception going on. What those people received from heaven was real. He recognized it. Amen. He wanted to buy it and he got himself in trouble. But all I want you to see is a master deceiver could tell there was no deception going on. That was the real power of the Holy Spirit. They had been saved. They'd been baptized in water as a confirmation, as a validification of their born again experience, but now they have received the baptism of the Holy Spirit. Amen. Let me give you one more example. Amen. Sweetheart, can you come up here? Actually, I'm going to give you two more examples. Oh, you got the baby or something? Oh, no, no excuse. No excuse. You say, how can this all be? Amen. I've heard you get the Holy Spirit when you get saved, and now you want to talk about the baptism of the Holy Spirit, because it's not a matter of getting the Holy Spirit or not getting the Holy Spirit. It's what experience of the Holy Spirit are you having? And it's like this. Now, she was two grades under me in Bible school, and to this day it's never changed. I love to pester her. Every possible way I could pester her. And at first, neither one of us had any interest in one another. I just loved to pester her. And so we ran in the same group. You know what? She knew me. She had an experience with me. She knew me as her friend, her pesterer friend. I went from her pester to her pastor. Pester, pastor. Pastor, pester. Amen. She had that experience with me. But then guess what? We started dating. That experience changed. I'm still in her life. She's still in my life, but it's a new experience. She's my girlfriend. I'm her boyfriend. Then we get married. Now the experience, we're still in each other's life, but now she's my wife and I'm her husband. But then she decided to go back and finish her degree. Well, I'm a teacher at the Bible school. And she sits in my class. And even though I have been her husband, now she's experiencing me as her teacher. She tried to get back at me then. She would sit in class and I'd be seriously teaching. She'd wink at me. And thank you. Do you want equal time? Or? So it wasn't a matter if I was in her life all those years ago and she was, yes. But the experience was different. Is the Holy Spirit in a person's life at salvation? Yes. As they begin to live for God, is the Holy Spirit in their life? Yes. He's sanctifying. He's leading them. He's illuminating Scripture. But there is an experience with the Holy Spirit called the baptism, the infilling. And it's an experience of empowerment. Now, I told you one more illustration, but let me give you just one more, because here's where confusion comes in. It's a confusion with words. You see, we say baptism of the Holy Spirit, and those who do not believe in a subsequent experience, they believe baptism of the Spirit happens simultaneously with salvation. They only focus on two words, baptism and Spirit, and they found a scripture about salvation that mentions baptism and Spirit, and they say, oh, see, there it is. The baptism of the Holy Spirit is salvation. Now, I want to show you, and I'm not trying to be ugly. I'm just trying to make a point, but I want to show you where they're so, so wrong. Let me give you the scripture that's used. It's 1 Corinthians chapter 12 and verse 13, and here's how that happens. For by one Spirit are we all baptized into one body. So they see Spirit baptism, Holy Spirit baptism. Whether we be Jews or Gentiles, whether we be bond or free, and have been all made to drink into one Spirit. And that is talking about becoming saved and born again. So they say, see, it says Spirit baptism. It's talking about being born again, getting saved. And so therefore you get receive Spirit baptism when you get saved. But let me show you the error. Yes, those two words are mentioned here. But here's the error, and I'm going to need some help today. I've never done it this way before, so I'm going to need some help. Grant, you wouldn't mind helping me, would you? And Noah, you wouldn't mind helping me, would you? And Dion, won't you help me again? Okay. Who wants to be the Christian? Okay. Okay, this is the Christian. Well, you're not quite a Christian yet, but we'll get you there. You hang on here. Okay. Now, listen, I want to be very careful. All illustrations are just that. You can only apply them for the point you're trying to make. I don't want you to extrapolate and go out because, you know, God is not two different bodies and all of that. God is one being of three persons, and that confuses when we get physical bodies involved, when we think in terms of geological place. So I don't want to confuse you here, but we're going to let Dion be Jesus, okay? So we have this man here, and we have Jesus, and we have the Holy Spirit. Now, who was Jesus? I already forgot. Help me out here. Okay, here's Jesus. Jesus is wearing blue tonight in the illustration. Now look, here's what this verse says. Okay, that one body is the body of Christ. You're Jesus? Would you mind to lie down on this pew right here? Okay, the body is Jesus. Okay, go ahead, lie down like you're, yeah. Get comfortable. All right. This is good. I mean, if it bothers you, it's just good for the humility factor. You know, that always is good for folks. Anybody want to be humbled, you just lift your hand. I'll work you in here. Okay, let's get down to business here. And so here's Jesus. This is the body of Christ. When you become born again, when you become a believer, you are put into the body of Christ. And Paul says, here's how it happens. Grant's been praying. He's repented. And so the Holy Spirit, now you're just going to have to work with me because you can't really lay him on top of him. The Holy Spirit, and think of what, come over here, Holy Spirit, get a hold of your brother there. Don't lay him down, just put him in front of him. The Holy Spirit, now think of water baptism. He baptizes. Holy Spirit baptizes, put him right down on the floor in front of me. He baptizes the believer into the body of Christ. Now, freeze. Here's the thing. That which is being baptized into is Jesus. Jesus is what the believer is being baptized into. The one doing the baptizing is the Holy Spirit. This is born again. The Holy Spirit takes the believer, wave your hand there, Grant, takes the believer and puts that believer in the body of Christ. So yes, you have the word Spirit and you have the word baptized, but it is the Spirit that is doing the baptizing, and the Spirit baptizes the believer into the body of Christ. Okay, all three of you again, if you could stand up right here. That's salvation. I know it's just a bit confusing, but that's why we get off target here. But listen, John the Baptist said of Jesus, Jesus will baptize you into the Spirit. Okay, so this time, it's not, this isn't the one, the body of Christ, Jesus being baptized into. It's the Spirit. Okay, you get saved. You get saved. And so now Jesus takes you and he baptizes you right in front there. He baptizes you into the Spirit. The first, it's the Spirit that puts you into the body of Christ. That's being born again. But what the promise of empowerment was is Jesus will put you, baptize you into the Holy Ghost. It's two different experiences. And I know we're using some of the same words, but who's doing the baptizing? It's that simple. Who's doing the baptism? Upon salvation, it's the Spirit that's doing the baptizing, putting you into the body of Christ. But this empowerment, it is Jesus. Amen. That's why John the Baptist got all excited. That's why he told his listening crowds they should be excited. John said, I baptize you with water, but there's one among us whose shoes I'm not worthy to unloose, and he shall take you and baptize you in the Holy Ghost. So it's not the same thing, even though we're using two of the same words. Thank you, guys. You did great. The deal only goes with Andrew, though. Music, would you come tonight? Two different experiences. Now, I want to close with just a practical example. We could take many areas of our life as believers, but I want to talk to all of us. Please let me bring it all together in one illustration. From young all over the building, let me just take prayer. I'm going to leave theology for a moment. I just want to talk really practically. Did you know we can just pray prayers, or we can pray Spirit-empowered prayers? Now, we can apply this to a lot of areas of life, but we can pray just prayers, or we could pray Spirit-empowered prayers. You know, I've heard it said in different ways, but did you know when you're just praying in yourself or just praying as a natural person, and you're not praying in the Spirit, how many knows that 15 minutes can seem like 3 hours? Isn't that right? How many, just be real honest, when there's nothing there except just you're trying to pray, you're trying to do the right thing, but it's not empowered. You'll think, oh, I surely have prayed an hour and a half. And you'll look at your watch. We don't wear watches, but you look at your phone, and I've prayed 10 minutes, and I've already prayed for all 7 billion people of the world. And, I've done it all. It's because it's not an empowered prayer. And there's nothing wrong with that, because many times we just do the right thing. It doesn't necessarily mean we're off track, or it's just, that's just a natural prayer. How many notice when you're just praying under your own steam how easily it is to be distracted? You know, a lot of my praying is, Lord, forgive me for letting my mind get distracted. Lord, forgive me for letting my mind wander. Do you ever talk to God that way? Yeah. And when I'm just praying under my own steam, I get distracted and I hurry. I get off track. I'll think of the craziest things. Just now. But I'm going to tell you, everyone that's ever done it knows the difference when the Holy Spirit begins to empower your praying. Suddenly there's focus like you've never had before. You're focused on something. Your heart is burdened with it. Prayer just pours out of you. There's a passion there. Maybe there's a weeping. Somehow you just know that you're in touch with God. And I'll tell you something. Have you ever prayed by the

go on just a little further. What about in worship? And I'm not saying it's wrong because, you know, you got to do the right thing, whether the feeling's there or whatever is there, but you just do the right thing. But what about worship? Amen. And I'm not getting on to anyone, but I'm telling you, we're just worshiping ourselves. We have to be coached. We have to be encouraged. We have to be told, now, this is a good opportunity. We have to, you know. But I'm telling you, when we let the Holy Spirit empower our worship, it's a spontaneous thing. Our hearts go up. Our hands go up. The weeping's there. The rejoicing is there. Aren't you glad we don't have to live this life under our own ability? Amen. What if the terrorists, God forbid, and I don't want to scare any of our young ones, but the terrorists came into this building. Are we going to respond in ourselves? Are we going to respond empowered by the Holy Spirit? Amen. Sometimes we rely more on our conceal and carry than we do on the work of the Spirit in our heart and life. Amen. Praise God. I want to be empowered by the Holy Spirit. This isn't a time to feel bad or condemned, but it is a time to take awareness and think of how many times that we struggle along in this Christian life and we're just doing things under our own steam, even though they're good things in writing. There ought to be something in our heart as believers that says there's more than this in the promise of Scripture, and I want to be empowered by the Holy Spirit. Work out the theology however you must, and I believe theology is important, but in the end, there's no way of getting around it that Jesus said to the disciples, I've breathed on you, you're born again, but there's something more. Go to Jerusalem and tarry till you be endued with power from on high. How many wants power from on high tonight? Oh, I need it. I need the Holy Spirit. It's not just a song. Come, Holy Spirit, I need thee. Come, Holy Spirit, I pray. Hallelujah. Would you stand across the building? Lord, empower our prayer tonight. Lord, empower us as we seek you. Empower us by the Holy Spirit. Amen. Amen. In all honesty, amen. If you're with me tonight in the sense that you realize we're headed into unprecedented times, there's going to be antagonism against the believer. I'm not trying to scare anybody. That's not the way I work. And I'm not trying to be a conspiracy theorist or any. That's not my thinking. But I just honestly believe we're headed to antagonism like we've never experienced it before. And I know one thing. Those that try to do it without the empowerment of the Spirit, they're going to be winnowed out. They won't stand. It won't happen. But oh, there's going to be a group of folks that find the power of the Holy Spirit that enabled them in that first century church when Rome was against them, when they took them to the Colosseums, when they stoned them, when all the world was against. There's going to be a people of our time when the world is against us. They're going to discover the empowerment of the Holy Spirit. Glory to God. I said glory to God. It can happen in your home too. Amen. The devil beating up on you and things, and the Holy Spirit can empower you to victory. And so if you're with me tonight, you sense in your heart we're headed for those unprecedented times. And with sensing that, you have something in your heart that says, I want something bigger than me. I want a power from on high in my life, in my thinking, in my feeling, in my doing, in my witness, in my worship, in my Bible reading. I want the empowerment of this. If that's your heart, would you come and find a place to pray tonight and say, I want the empowerment of the Spirit. Could you come and do that? Lord, we need you. Hallelujah. Just pray for that empowerment tonight.

people coming forward. And I wanted to tell you earlier, but you'll never feel like you'll feel when you let the Holy Spirit use you and you recognize you're doing something, you're saying something. By the power of the Holy Spirit, you're being used of God. With the empowerment of the Holy Spirit, you'll never experience anything as fulfilling and satisfying.

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Would you seek, amen, all over the building, would you seek for the empowerment of the Holy Spirit? Empower me, Lord. Empower my praise. Empower my praise. Empower my witness.

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2: Bible with you tonight. Turn with me to Leviticus chapter 6. Leviticus 6. And I'm going to start with verse 8. Go down to probably verse 14. And it reads like this. And the Lord spoke unto Moses, saying, Command Aaron and his sons, saying, This is the law of the burnt offering. It is a burnt offering because of the burning upon the altar all night until the morning. And the fire of the altar shall be burning in it. And the priest shall put on his linen garments, and his linen breeches shall be he put on upon his flesh, and take up the ashes which the fire hath consumed, with the burnt offerings on the altar, and he shall put them beside the altar. And he shall put off his garments, and put on other garments, and carry forth the ashes without the camp unto a clean place. And the fire upon the altar shall be burning in it. It shall not be put out. And the priest shall burn wood on it every morning, and lay the burnt offering in order upon it. And he shall burn thereon the fat of the peace offering. The fire shall ever be burning upon the altar. It shall never go out. And this is the law of the meat offering. The son of Aaron shall offer it before the Lord. before the altar. I want to preach a message to the Lord to be my helper. Keep the fire burning. Amen. Keep the fire burning. Brother Hart, you want to pray for the message tonight?
3: Bless the reading of the word.
2: The fire shall be ever burning upon the altar.
3: Right.
2: You know, it's going to be burning. You know, I thank God tonight I'm a wood toter.
3: Yeah.
2: But I want to read a little something to you tonight, and I will go on after I lay this little foundation. It says, years ago, a fishing fleet went out from a small harbor on the east coast of Newfoundland. In the afternoon, there came a large, fierce storm. When night settled in, not a single fishing vessel of the fleet was in the harbor. All night long, the wind blew and thunders blasted. The wives, mothers, and children labored all night in prayer for their loved ones. Then, to add to their horror of the night, one of the houses caught fire. Since most of the men were on the storm-tossed sea, it was impossible to save the house from burning to the ground. When morning broke, to the joy of all who labored in prayer, there was one of the fleets was the fleet saved in the harbor. Everyone was home safe. Yet in the joy-filled crowd, there was one sad, fast face. It was a picture of despair, the wife of the man whose house had burned to the ground. Meeting her husband, as he came to shore, she rejoiced.
4: that he was alive, but cried out in anguish, "Honey, we are ruined. Our home and all its belongings were destroyed by fire last night." But the man looked at her with excitement and exclaimed, "Thank God for the fire." Then all the men around said the same. The woman looked confused, and her husband announced, "It was the light of our burning house that guided the whole fleet into the port." I'm telling you tonight, that woman labored in prayer. I'm telling you, they was interceding in prayer for her loved ones. And that's no more than it is tonight. That's why I brought up the title, "The fire shall ever be burning upon the altar." Each and every one in this church tonight, we got loved ones we need to be laboring in prayer for. I'm telling you tonight, if you don't, pray for mine. We need to intercede. We need to stand in the gap. I'm telling you tonight, have you ever had a burden where you feel like you just need to get alone and pray for a person? I'm telling you, that's what these women was doing. They was praying. They was praying for their family. I thank God for a praying companion tonight. I thank God for some that prays and seeks the face of Almighty God. There ain't too many people doing it today. I'm telling you, we need to stand in the gap.
5: All right.
4: We need to stand in the gap.
5: Right.
4: You know, we need to have a prayer life. And we need to intercede for others on the other's behalf.
5: Right.
4: I'm telling you, I got a little sister tonight. It just grieves my heart that she can have breast cancer. But I'm telling you, it's going to take the ones that saved in my family, the ones in the church house, to get on their knees before Almighty God and intercede on her behalf. No more than it was the other day, Brother Bowen, for your son. Right. The saints of God interceded for him.
5: Right. Amen.
4: Shilamah, Shilamah. I'm telling you, the fire of God is always burning upon the altar.
5: Right.
4: It shall never go out.
5: Right.
4: I'm telling you, why does Christian go out today? Because he got no prayer life. He don't get along with God.
5: Right.
4: That's what it is today.
5: Right.
4: That's what it is today. They don't want to get on their face.
5: Yeah.
4: They want to do what they want to do. But
5: right.
4: I tell you, I want to get along with God. I want to be the one that is in the book of Matthew. Enter into that secret place.
5: Right.
4: And shut the door.
5: Yes.
4: Intercede. Intercede. These times, y'all don't never know about it, but these times this pastor behind this pulpit, he's interceding for this flock. And other preachers in this church is interceding for this flock. Because they got a vision. They got a vision. They want to see souls saved. They want to see people come on in.
5: Right.
4: They want to see people come into the doors. How you going to do it tonight, preacher? By interceding.
5: Right.
4: By interceding.
5: Man.
4: That's bear with me just a little while.
5: Bless him, Lord.
4: I had another message for tonight, but I felt like this was the way to go. The Lord got it all in his time. I'm going back to the book of Genesis. Y'all know where I'm going. So back where Moses interceded for the children of Israel.
5: Right.
4: This will be Genesis 18. Take me a minute to flip back. Genesis 18. And I'm going to go to 21 through 32. Excuse me, yeah, this will be where Abraham interceded, excuse me. And the Lord said, "Because of the cry of Sodom and Gomorrah is great, and because their sin is very grievous," he said, "I will go down now and see whether they have done it altogether according to the cry of it, which comes to me. And if not, I will know." And the men turned their face from thence and went towards Sodom. And Abraham stood yet before the Lord. And Abraham drew near and said, "Will thou also destroy the righteous with the wicked?" He said, "Peradventure there be 50 righteous within the city. Will thou also destroy and not spare the place with the 50 righteous that are therein? That be far from thee," he said, "to do after the manner to slay the righteous with the wicked, and that the righteous should be as the wicked. That be far from thee. Shall not all the judge of all the earth do right?" He said, And the Lord said, if I find in this Sodom 50 righteous, it will not destroy the city. And he drops on down. He said, if I find 40, he will not destroy it. And he dropped on down. If he could just find 10 within the city, he would not destroy the city. But I'm telling you, it wasn't what Brother Hart said. There wasn't but 3 that come out of Sodom. There wasn't but 3. I'm telling you tonight, but Abraham, he interceded for Lot. Yeah. He loved Lot. Yeah. You know, he got before his face before Almighty God, and he interceded for him. He said, will you not destroy it for the lack of them? I'm telling you tonight. And he said, you take your sons and your sons-in-laws. He said, you get them out of the city. Because you're going to destroy the city. I'm telling you, he said, don't look back. You know, his wife looked back and turned into a pillar of salt. But I'm telling you tonight, he interceded. And I'm telling you, there was something to come out. We can intercede for our people. And there's something to come out of this world. There's something to come out of the whole pen. There's something to come out of sin. There's something to come out. We just got to get to a place where we intercede. We got to get in a place where we want to see souls saved. Where we want to see a work done. I'm telling you tonight, my Bible tells me a man without a vision, a preacher without a vision, that people perish. I'm glad I'm where their vision at. I'm glad we ain't lost our vision around here. I'm glad we still got the Father's business. We still interceding. We still want to see people come in.
6: That's right. Amen.
4: Still want to see people come in.
6: Yes.
4: You know, I had a phone call tonight before I come to church. You know, I preached her mother's funeral. She said, Frankie, I got to have a heart monitor put on. My heart started to mess up on me. She said, I've been praying for 5 months. I said, yeah, you've been praying, but you need to get in church. I said, the Bible says, not forsaking the assembling yourself together. Much more as you see these days approaching. I'm telling you, it's a lie right straight from hell. When our people think they can live right at home. I'm telling you tonight, you need to be in the house of God.
6: Right.
4: But I'm interceding for that family. I'm praying for that family. I went to see the widower just the other day. He said, I want to come to church. And I'm looking for him to come in just any time. Why? Because I'm praying. I'm telling you, a man that prays, he's got to believe what he prays. I'm telling you, an unstable man, a double-minded man, is unstable in all his ways. He ain't going to receive nothing of the Lord because his prayers is cost. I'm telling you tonight, but I believe tonight. When you stand in the gap and you intercede, I believe something's going to happen.
6: Right.
4: Praise just the Lord. Bear with me.
6: Bless him.
4: Bear with me tonight. Going on over to Genesis 19. You know, and it says in 15, and when the morning arose, the angel hastened to Lot and arise, take thy wife and thy 2 daughters, which are here, lest I be consumed in the midst of the city. I'm telling you, that's amazing how a man like Abraham could just commune with God for his brother.
6: Right.
4: For his brother. Just bear with me, I'm going to turn on over to the book of Exodus. I think it's going on over there for Moses. I'm going to Exodus chapter 32, 7 through 14. And the Lord said unto Moses, get thee down for thy people, which thou brought us out of the land of Egypt, have corrupted themselves. They have turned aside quickly out of the way which I commanded them. They have made them a molten calf, and have worshipped it, and sacrificed thereto, and said, this is thy God, O Israel, which brought thee up out of the land of Egypt. And the Lord said unto Moses, I have seen these people. And behold, it is a stiff-necked people. Now, therefore, let me alone that my wrath may wax hot against them, and that I may consume them, and I will make of thee a great nation. And Moses besought the Lord his God, and said, Lord, when doth thy wrath wax hot against thy people? Just bear with me. Which thou hast brought forth out of the land of Egypt with great power and with a mighty hand. Wherefore should they Egyptians speak to say, for mischief did he bring them out to slay them in the mountains and to consume them from the face of the earth. Turn from thy fierce wrath and repent this evil against thy people. Remember Abraham, Isaac, and Israel, thy servants, whom thou swearest by thy own self, and says unto them, I will multiply your seed as the stars of heaven. You want me to tell you what Moses was doing? He was standing in the gap. He knew the people had done corrupted themselves, but he wanted to stand in the gap. He wanted to talk to the Lord on their behalf. There was one point in there when he said, if he said, bought me out of a book of living. I'm telling you, he was wanting to have that relationship with God. There ain't no way I would say that much. But I'm telling you, he interceded for the children. He interceded for the house of Israel. I'm telling you, that was a man that had a relationship with God. And he interceded for the people.
7: Right.
4: You know, the children of Israel were stiff-necked. You know, there are a lot of church houses you go in today. You try to pastor some people. They stiff-necked. They stiff-necked. You know, sheep, they hard-headed. That's why the shepherd's got a staff. He takes a ratchet around their neck to pull them back in line. I'm telling you, they stiff-necked. They hard-hearted. But we intercede on their behalf.
7: Right.
4: Intercessory prayer. The fire shall ever be burning upon the altar. That's where you get the blaze at. Here's where you fan the flame at. I'm telling you, you don't hear it everywhere you go. A lot of people, they just get there and they got a form of worship. That's what they got today. They go through the motions. They ain't got no fire. Their wood's wet. It won't burn. It won't burn tonight. But my Bible says the fire shall ever be burning upon this altar right here. And what you say, what you pray, he hears you. He might be turning a deaf ear to you just for a little while, but he hears you. He hears you the first time you pray. But sometimes we just got to keep going before the throne of grace. We got to keep interceding. We got to keep going before the Lord. You know, that person in the mind of the unjust king. You know, this widow woman, she kept going before the unjust king. She said, but will the forgive me of my adversary, forgive me of my debt. I'm telling you, he would not do it. But she continued coming. And she said, for this woman continued coming, she will weary me. I'm going to forgive her the debt. I'm telling you, should not God avenge his own elect, which cry to him day and night? I'm telling you, he's going to release them speedily if he shall find faith upon the earth.
7: Right.
4: I'm telling you, we need to intercede. Stand in the gap.
7: Yes.
4: You looking at an old boy right here that's standing before you. Somebody interceded for me. They was praying for this old boy. I was one that was way out in sin. I was one that was way below the bottom. But I had an uncle. He was in fire baptized holding this church. He was getting along with God, him and his precious wife, and he was praying for my family. He said, save Frankie, save his wife. You know, I had Timmy then. I'm sure he brought up about Timmy. He said, I want to see that boy raised in church. He interceded on my behalf. I'm telling you, the church I come out of, they had a prayer churn up there at the altar, and he dropped people's name in it. And I tell you, different preachers will come around under the anointing of the Holy Ghost, and they begin to stir up them prayer requests, interceding. I'm telling you, somebody was interceding on my behalf when he dropped my name in there. He said, save Frankie, save his family. I don't want to see him die lost and go to a burning hell. I'm telling you, intercessory prayer works.
7: Amen.
4: It works tonight.
7: It
4: works. We just have to believe. When we pray, we have to believe that we have these things. And we shall have whatsoever we ask. But sometimes we let unbelief come in. Say, ah, there's no hope. There's no need in you praying for this one. There's no need in you praying for that one. But I'm telling you, the devil's a liar tonight.
8: Yeah,
4: and he's the father of it. When he speaks of a lie, he speaks of his own. Because he's the father of all lies.
8: Yeah,
4: he's a liar.
8: Right.
4: He's a liar. Try what I'm telling you tonight. Start interceding. Start getting along by yourself with God. And you see things take place. You can see things happen in your family. I had an aunt in 1979. All her family was lost. Every single one of them. Neither one of them was in church. But there's one mother. She died at the altar of prayer. And she says, save my children. Save my grandchildren. Save my sons. Save my daughters. She prayed that prayer many years. But in 1979, she seen them all come in. She seen sons, her daughters, her companions. She seen them all come in. Why tonight? Because she interceded on her behalf. Brother Lane, there's no more than you. Brother, how many times?

0: Save him. Keep him safe. Shinamah Kandeshimahaya. I'm telling you, she was interceding for the old boy. Look where he's at tonight. He's sitting on the house of God. He's sitting on a pew. I'm telling you tonight, I didn't have a praying mother, but thank God for the praying saints.
1: Amen. Woo! Praise God. Praise the Lord.
0: I'm telling you, it's going to be worth it each and every time you call her name. I'm glad.
1: Yeah. Yeah. That's right.
0: You know, every Mother's Day, Brother Donnie, a lot of churches, they probably do here, they sing that song, "My Mother Called My Name Out of Prayer." I'm telling you, a lot of people had a mother that called her name out in prayer, interceding for the children. I didn't have that, but thank God my children do. Save my children. Save them, Lord. Do a work. Send the conviction power of the Holy Ghost. Arrest them tonight, Holy Ghost.
1: Right. Praise the Lord.
0: I believe Brother Bowen tonight, we can pray conviction on them, brother.
1: Right.
0: We can pray conviction on them, Brother Hart. I believe we can. It's just a matter of how much you want to.
1: Yeah.
0: How much are you willing to push back the plate? How much are you willing to get along with God? How much? Lord, help me. I can do without a few meals. I can take a push back the plate just a little more to see a child or someone saved.
1: Yeah. Right. Amen.
0: Just all in how much and how far you willing to go. How far are you willing to go tonight? That's where it's at. You can have as much as God as you want to have. You can see things happen. It's no more than it was in the old church. You hear Brother Hart testify that all the time. We can have that same power. We can see the same thing. You know, God says, I have changed not. I'm the same today. I'm the same tomorrow. I'm the same forevermore. If anybody change, who change? We need to take and get on our face before a holy God.
1: Amen.
0: They're standing in the gap. They're standing in the gap. There's so many that stood in the gap. And I'm fixing to go to a church right here in just a little bit that stood in the gap for one person. For one person. Just bear with me. I'll turn to Job. You know, Job was one that interceded for his family. You know, I ain't going to go but for five scriptures here. It says there was a man in the land of Uz whose name was Job. And that man was a perfect and an upright man. One that feared God and escheweth evil. And there was born unto him seven sons and three daughters. His substance also was 7,000 sheep and 3,000 camels, and 500 yokes of oxen, and 500 she asses, and a very great household, so that his man was the greatest of all the men of the east. And his sons went and feasted in the houses, everyone in his day, and sent and called for their three sisters to eat and drink with them. And it was so, when the days of their feasting were gone, about Job sent and sanctified them, and rose up early in the morning, and offered burnt offerings according to the number of them all. For Job said, it may be that my sons have sinned and cursed God in their hearts. This did Job continually. He was standing in the gap for his children. He was standing in the gap for his sons. He wasn't like Eli. You know, Eli didn't strain his. He didn't strain his. He let him sin right there at the temple. But I'm telling you, Brother Job, he stood in the gap. He said, my sons might have cursed God in their hearts. But he stood in the gap. He interceded on her behalf. He kept going before God. You know, that's what we got to do. We got to keep going before the throne of grace tonight. A lot of people say, well, I'm going to take and pray about this, and I'm going to leave it alone. But we got to prove the proof. We got to continue to go. You come tonight.
2: Bless you.
0: We got to pray. Keep going before the throne of grace. Keep going. Don't go once.
1: Right.
0: Don't get an answer. Go again. Go again.
1: Right.
0: Keep going until you get your answer.
1: Right.
0: Keep going.
1: Right.
0: Just bear with me. I'm going to be closing for a long. I don't know who this is for. The Holy Ghost does, though.
1: That's right.
0: Job 16:21 says, "Oh, that one might plead for me with God as a man pleadeth for his neighbor." That's standing in the gap. Okay, I'm going to turn back there to that church I was talking about in the book of Acts. So that book of Acts chapter 12. And I ain't got too much more after this, but here it goes. "Now by the time Herod the king stretched forth his hand to vex certain of the church, and he killed James, the brother of John, with a sword. And because he saw that it pleased the Jews, he proceeded further to take Peter also. There was a day of unleavened bread. And when he had apprehended him, he put him in prison and delivered him to four quartets of soldiers to keep him intended after Easter, to bring him forth to the people. Peter therefore was kept in prison, but prayer was made without ceasing of the church of the God for him." I'm telling you, he was interceding for old Peter. He was calling his name out in prayer. He was saying, "Spare Peter. I can take it here tonight. And with my spiritual eye, I can see it. Save Peter. I tell you, deliver him. Deliver him out of that prison house." But I'm telling you, old Peter thought he was having a dream. He dreamed. He thought he was having a dream that the chains and the shackles fell off. And he went through the first and second ward. I'm telling you, old Peter was delivered out of the prison house. And he went over there to where the church was praying. And he began to knock on the door. And a little girl come named Rhoda. She come to the door and knew it was Peter. She went back to the church and she said, "Old Peter standing at the door knocking. I'm telling you, the church said it must be his ghost. It must be his angel." I'm telling you, he didn't even have faith to believe what he was praying. But the Lord delivered him out. He delivered him. He interceded for him. Are you interceding for your children tonight? Are you interceding for them? Are you getting along with God? Are you calling their name out? Are you calling their name out? I'm telling you, it's going to be worth it all.
1: Yes.
0: It's going to be worth it all. There's some that I'm really praying for right here in the church. There's some right here in this church I'm praying for them. I want to see them come in them doors. I want to see them. I want to see them get on these pews. I'm telling you, I've seen some of them here that really had the victory. Seemed like it really had the goods. But he ain't here no more. But I'm interceding for him. I'm still praying for him. I'm telling you, the enemy that wars against your soul, he'll try to bait you a trap. He'll try to get you in a trap, to get you out of church house.
1: Amen. Right. That's right.
0: But we got to intercede for him.
1: Right.
0: Intercede. Intercede for your children.
1: Yes.
0: Intercede for your grandchildren. Intercede for your family. I'm living proof. Prayer works.
1: Yes.
0: Prayer works.
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2: we're already over halfway done with this thing. Barring anything going on a little further, we're already halfway through it. And if you haven't got what you need yet, guess what? Your opportunities are running out. And so tonight, you know what I'd do? I'd just make a run and jump in and get what I need from the Lord. Amen. Well, I'd like to see some good things happen around here tonight. I've been praying today that the Lord would just do something special for you. Amen. I like what your pastor said, make a change. Amen. I'm glad that I'm a new creature in Christ Jesus, aren't you? But not only is there a change when you get saved, but then all the time we're changing, growing, drawing closer to God. Amen. Getting the world out and getting God in. I read something. I was reading here, and I'll preach to you in a few minutes, but I was reading here a while back about the book of Exodus. And it said that it took one night for God to bring the children of Israel out of Egypt. Over 3 million people in one night were brought out of Egypt. But for 40 years, which is about 46,000 nights, God kept working to get Egypt out of the children of Israel. You understand what I'm saying? It was in their heart. And God had to work for 46,000 nights to get it out of their heart. Amen. Oh, I want to tell you something. God doesn't just want to save you out of sin, but He wants to get sin out of you. Well, amen. I'm going to start preaching before I mean to. But that's exactly what God wants to do. He wants to do a work in your heart. Praise God. Hallelujah. I'm going to have my wife stand and testify. And they're trying to figure some things out on this microphone, but I'm going to quit talking here for a second and let my wife talk. Amen. Yes. Right. Amen. Hallelujah. Well, let's just go a little bit farther tonight. All right. Amen. Hebrews chapter 12 tonight. Hebrews chapter 12. We're going to read here in Hebrews chapter 12, starting in verse number 1. We're going to read the first two verses. I want to say a great big thank you for the food that has been brought in. We appreciate it so much. May the Lord bless you. Tonight we had lasagna that Sister Stauffer made. And maybe that was Brother Stauffer. I don't know. Whoever makes that frozen lasagna. But I'm going to tell you what, that was good. Delicious stuff. And we had some salad and green beans and red velvet cake. Am I missing anything else? Some bread. Oh, I mean, we had all kinds of stuff. Thank you very much. That's a blessing to me and my wife and to your pastor and his wife. And we appreciate that. Thank you for the offerings, everything. God bless you. Let's look here in Hebrews chapter 12, starting in verse number 1. If you have it, say amen. Amen. Wherefore, seeing we also are compassed, circled about. That's what that means. Compassed about with so great a cloud of witnesses. Let us lay aside every weight and the sin which doth so easily beset us. And let us run with patience the race that is set before us. Looking unto Jesus, the author and the finisher of our faith. Who for the joy that was set before Him endured the cross, despising the shame, and is set down at the right hand of the throne of God. Hallelujah. Verse number 1 shows us something. It shows us a besetting sin. But verse number 2 said, there's a beautiful Savior. Amen. I want to preach to you tonight focusing on verse number 1 on the besetting sin. The besetting sin. Would you pray with me, Heavenly Father? We ask that You would just give Your help tonight. That You would minister in this service. Lord, I'm asking You to move in this place tonight. Most of all, move around the altars. God, You've been good to us the past couple of nights. But oh Lord, we want to see greater things tonight. We ask it in the name of Jesus Christ. And everyone said,
4: amen, amen, amen.
2: Hallelujah. Our text tonight is a continuation of chapter 11. There really is no break in thought here. Chapter 12 is just a continuation straight through of chapter 11. Now chapter 11 is talking about the Hall of Faith, I like to call it. It's heaven's heroes or heaven's honor roll. And we look back in Hebrews chapter 11 and we find that the first three verses gives us faith defined. It tells us what faith is. Now faith is the substance of things hoped for, the evidence of things not seen. But then in verse 4 all the way through the end, which is verse 40, we see faith in demonstration. Faith is defined and then faith is demonstrated. Praise God. And we look at all of these men and women, and these are heroes of the faith. And the writer of Hebrews, who I believe to be Paul, amen, he uses this to appeal to the readers to continue on in their race of faith. Hallelujah. He said there is no quitting. There is no stopping. There is no turning back. We are in a race and we've got to finish. Hallelujah. Yeah. Now he uses an analogy here of the race. He talks about the Olympic Games. He is looking at a racer that is running the race. And when he thinks about this and he thinks about the Olympic Games, he began to think how they operated. And he knew that the winner of the race would have his name announced to the crowd that was there. His parents would be honored and their name would be announced. His country would receive honor as well. And he would be showered with gifts and flowers would be put upon him. And he would receive a large amount of food, enough to supply him for a year. He would receive a crown that would be placed upon his head. All of this, he would be honored for winning the race. Amen. One man that I read when I was studying about this said that poets would write poems about him and sculptors would make statues of him. You see, he wanted to win the race because he knew it would be worth it all if he was the winner. I want to tell you something tonight, church. Heaven's going to be worth it all if we can win the race. It's not to the fast. It's not to the strong. But it's to the one that endures and to the end. Hallelujah. And it'll be worth it if you can win it. It'll be worth it, friend. One preacher said heaven will be cheap at any price because it's worth every trial. It's worth every mile. It's worth every tribulation. It's worth every test. I said heaven will be worth it. Amen. Amen. We look here and we see some things in verse number 1 that I want to preach to you tonight. We look at the besetting sin. And the first thing I see is witnesses. Look with me. He said, wherefore, seeing we also are compassed about with so great a cloud of witnesses. The witnesses. While the runner was running the race, he would literally see thousands that lined the course and they would cheer him on. They would encourage him when he ran by them. They would say, come on, runner, run a little faster, run a little farther, you can do it. They were encouraging him to finish the race. And Paul looks back to verse or chapter 11 and said, runner, Christian runner, I want to tell you there's a whole multitude of witnesses that are waiting up in heaven for you. And if you'll just listen, they're cheering you on. And they're telling you, you can make it. You can make it. Keep on running. Keep on fighting. Keep on working. You can make it. They're cheering for you. Friend, I want to tell you something tonight. Heaven is cheering for you. Heaven wants you to make it. Heaven is pulling for you. And they are desirous for you to be a winner. Amen. This witness crowd, First of all, is a sizable crowd. It goes all the way from Adam to Abel to Cain to Seth to Moses to Abraham, Isaac, Jacob, Isaiah, Jeremiah, Ezekiel, Daniel. It comes all the way down. Friend, they're cheering for you. Amen. You can look beyond the Bible and find men and women of faith that have cheered for you as well. Amen. Your loved ones that have already gone on, they're looking over the banister of heaven and saying, I want you to make it. Your mom and dad may have been passed on, but friend, I came to tell you tonight, they're cheering you on and telling you, you can make it. Amen. Amen. You say, why are they cheering? I'll tell you, it's because they have a sympathetic consideration. You see, they have already been through what you're going through. They've already endured all the pain. They've already climbed the mountains. They've already went through the desert. They've already swam the river. They have borne the same burdens you're bearing. And they know right where you're at. And they are encouraging you because they've been through it. Hey, let me tell you something, friend. Abel is looking down on you when you're persecuted for doing right. And he says, go ahead and do what's right. You can make it. Joseph is seeing you when you're mistreated by your family, when you're lied on, when you're abused. He's looking over heaven's banister and saying, you can make it. Run on. Peter is looking down, and when you're afraid and you feel like giving up and your will is about gone, he says, come on, runner. Run a little farther. You can make it. Amen. When you feel that the thorn in your flesh is so sharp and you want to give up, Paul looks over the banister of heaven and said, runner, keep on running, because his grace is sufficient to get you through it. Amen. They are considerate. Amen. Esther is looking down. Amen. And when you feel like your job is too large, she looks over and said, you can do it by the help of the Lord. Hey man, we've got some witnesses that are for us. Hey man. But the second thing I see here is the weights. The writer said, let us lay aside every weight. Hey man. Hey man. Matthew Henry, the commentator, when he was talking about these weights, this is what he said. Listen. A weight is any unrestrained or unregulated love for the body, the world, or this earthly life. Are you hearing what I'm saying right here? Any unregulated love for the world or the body or this life that we're living. In other words, when you get your attention on something here and it pulls your attention off what is there, it becomes a weight in your life. The love of this world and all of its fashion, all of its looks, all of its ways, all of its vices is a weight on your soul. And hear what I say right here. Many of the church world today are so weighted down that when the rapture takes place, they're going to miss it, because they've got the world so wrapped around them and so tied to them that they can't go up in the rapture. Oh, listen to me, church. He said, let us lay them aside. Lay them down. Get rid of him. Do not let them hold on. And you don't hold on to them, but lay it down. Amen. I like what John Maxwell said about Moses. He said Moses had to give up in order to go up. Amen. And friend, that's exactly what we've got to do. We've got to give some things up if we're going to go up with God when He calls. We've got to be willing to lay it down. We've got to be willing to sacrifice it. We've got to be willing to give it up in order to go up. I don't know if you have them around here, but in St. Louis area, we have hot air balloon races. We have them every year. These balloons are huge. They're huge. And they are filled with hot air, propane. And they heat that flame and send it up into those balloons. The only thing that keeps them from flying up into the sky before the beginning of the race is they will have bags of sand tied to every corner of the little wicker basket on the bottom. Huge bags of sand, and they're tied there holding that weight. They're weighting that balloon down. And when the whistle goes off for the race to begin, amen, the driver of that balloon, he runs around as quickly as he can with a sharp knife and cuts all the weights off, and that balloon shoots up in the air. I want to tell you something. You're going to have to cut some ropes. You're going to have to let some things go if you want to go up in the rapture. You say, friend, is it sin? Pastor, is it sin? I want to ask you something. Why would you want to take a chance? If in doubt, throw it out. If you don't know for sure, give it up and lay it down and let God have His way in your heart. Amen. Don't struggle with it. Don't fight with it. Don't wrestle with God. But if it's holding you back, if it's hindering your walk with God, give it up in order to go up. Weights. Weights. Amen. The runner, when he's in training, will put wrist weights and ankle weights on. But when it comes time for the real race, he takes them off and lays them aside that he can run faster. Hey, let me ask you something. Are we in training or are we in the race? I say we're not in training, but we're in the real race. And it's time to lay aside the weight that's holding us back. Get rid of it. Lay it down. Give it up to God and let Him take it over. The weights. What is it that's weighing you down? What is it that's holding you back in this revival? What is it that you know God would bless you some more around the altar if you gave that up? Holy Ghost, speak to us. Weights. Weights. Weights. Let me preach to you now. Look at the next one. We see the witnesses. We see the weights. But then the writer begins to talk about a besetting sin. Pastor, when I began to study that out, I found that another word for besetting is a worrisome sin. How many of you have ever worried about something? Everybody raise your hand. Yes, we worry about things. Do you know what a worrying thought is? It's one that constantly comes and is there at the back of your mind. Amen. You think you've got it all out of your head, but then that old worrisome thought comes back. What is it really? What's really going to happen? What's the situation really? That's a worrisome thing. Amen. That, friend, is what he's talking about. It's a besetting sin. You think you got it taken care of. You think you got the victory over it. Amen. You prayed about it at the altar. You read about it in the Bible. The preacher preached about it. And you went and shed some tears. But

is the night to get victory over a worrisome sin. Amen. That thing that's been eating at you, that thing you've been fighting with and struggling with over and over and over, tonight is the night to get your victory from it. Amen. A besetting sin is defined as a sin that is in good standing. In other words, everybody else seems to be doing it. It's common where we live. It's the standard acceptable thing to do. But really, the Lord said it's sin. You know it's sin, and you know you ought to give it up. But we compare ourselves among ourselves, and we say, he does it. That man down the street does it. Amen. That other man in the church does it. That man I work with does it. But friend, it doesn't matter what they do. If the Word of God said it's wrong, it's wrong. Don't try to justify it. Don't try to get it in your heart and let it take root. Amen. Sin is always sin. And it's never right to do wrong. And it's never wrong to do right. Amen. You're struggling with a besetting sin. It's always close at hand. It doesn't seem too bad. It might even come into disguise and try to trick you. It'll give you a promise, but it won't keep it. It's tricky, friend. Amen. Oh, I wish the Holy Ghost would speak to somebody's heart tonight about something you've been battling with, something you've been fighting with, something you need victory over. Amen. Something from the past that keeps coming up and taking over your mind and taking over your heart. Amen. Something from yesterday, something from last week, something from your childhood, something that you struggle with over and over again. I want you to get victory that you can have a revival in your soul this week. Paul gives us some directions. First of all, he said, let us lay aside. That really means, and this is what I'm going to call it, is the first thing you've got to do is you've got to discard that worrisome sin. I think it's interesting. Brother Steve, would you help me? The child asleep. I think it's interesting. But when he talks about, put that on. When he talks about laying it aside, he's saying to, now listen to me, he's saying to shrug it off. Is that coat a little bit too big for you? Not quite the man you thought you were. Hey. Hallelujah to God. Now, I don't know about you, but I think this coat would hinder his ability to do some things, don't you? Why don't you raise your hands up high above your head? Amen. It's a hindrance, isn't it? Yeah, it is. Sure enough, you see that coat is a hindrance to him, but it's wrapped itself around him. Take care of it, man. Take care of it. Amen. It's a coat. Hold on to it here. Amen. It's wrapped itself around him. It's got a hold on his shoulders. It's got a hold on his arms. It's even got a hold on his knees. Amen. Oh yes, it's wrapped itself around him. He's saying in here in Hebrews, amen, it'll wrap itself around you like a garment. But what you've got to do is shrug it off like a coat and discard it. Hey, listen to me right here. That old thing you've been fighting with, it might have wrapped itself around you and it might have hindered you through service after service. It might have hindered you through revival after revival.

what Paul said here is, let us lay it aside. Shrug it off. Shrug it off, son. Lay it down. He said, discard that worrisome sin. Oh, let me tell you tonight, what somebody needs to do is shrug off that old sin, that old thing that's been worrying at you, that old habit that tries to come back, that old desire that tries to raise up in you, that old thing you used to do

altar tonight. Discard it. Have you ever come to the altar? Have you ever come to the altar and discarded it and then picked it back up and walked out the door with it? Oh, I ain't going to put it on. I'm just going to take it outside. Huh? You know what happens? The next service you walk back in, you don't have it over your arm. You got it right back over your shoulders. You don't have control of it. It's got control of you again. Amen. You're not mastering it. It is mastering you. Hey, I want to tell you, friend, you've got to discard it and disregard it. Amen. Discard it, lay it off, and disregard it. Amen. He said, let us lay it aside. Lay it aside, son. And then he said, let us run. Amen. Lay it down and run. Run, run. Run, because we've got a Jesus that's waiting on us. We've got a master up in heaven. Yeah, we're fighting that old besetting sin, but we've got a beautiful Savior. And he said, look to him. Look to him. Don't look back at that. Don't look back at the trouble. Don't look back at the sin. Don't look back at the weight. But run to Jesus. Look to him and run to him. Discard it, disregard it. I read the story of an eagle. An eagle has built-in sunglasses over its eye, a black sunshade will literally cover his eye. And he can fly directly into the sun. Now the eagle has an enemy called the condor. That condor will come while that eagle is flying. And he will begin to pull at his wing feathers. He'll begin to nip at him and try to knock him out of the air. But do you know what? That condor, Brother Johnston, cannot fly into the sun. So that old eagle will just turn his eyeball straight into the sun. His old built-in sunglasses will come down over his eyes. And he'll fly right into the brightest part of the sun. And do you know what? That condor can't take the brightness of the sun. And so he fades away. Oh, listen to me, friend. You've got to be like the eagle. And when the devil comes tempting, and he comes trying, and he wants to put that old sin back around you, then you just turn to Jesus, who is the S-O-N, the Son, and you fly straight to him. And all those worldly things, all those sinful things, will fall off by the wayside. Hey, you can get help tonight if you go to the Son. You can get deliverance tonight if you go to the Son. Run to Jesus, the author and the finisher of our faith. Stand with me if you would. The author and the finisher. Hallelujah. Amen. Do you know what that means? He's the one that began it, and he's the one that's going to end it. Hallelujah. Amen. Oh, glory to God. That runner of that race kept his eye on the finish line because he knew there was a rewarder with a reward that was waiting on him at the end. And friend, what you've got to do is get your eyes off of the worrisome sin. And you've got to fix it on the finish line. Because there is a rewarder called Christ. And there is a reward called a crown of glory that fadeth not away. Hallelujah. And you can have it if you'll lay aside the sin that's your fighting. Bow your heads with me if you would. Heavenly Father, in the name of Jesus, I pray that the Holy Ghost has already been speaking to hearts.
I pray that you've already been pointing things out to people that they need to lay aside at this altar in order to have a closer walk with God. Lord, it's not that they're backslid, but it's that this thing would love to make them backslide. And God, tonight I'm not really reaching for the backslider, but I'm reaching for the Christian that's battling with that sin. They've not given in to it yet, but they're about to. They're not all caught up in it yet, but it's right there beside them. Oh Lord, tonight I pray that you'd give some victories around this altar. In the name of Jesus, I'm asking for you to give some victories around this altar tonight. From the youngest one that's battling temptation to the oldest one that's battling temptation, I pray tonight that you'd help them around this altar. Amen. If you're here tonight, amen, head still bowed, eyes still closed. If you're here tonight and you need some help over a weight or a worrisome sin, I just want you to throw your hand up in the air and say, "Preacher, I need help." There's 1, 2, 3 hands all over. Amen. Oh, I'm going to tell you something. There's a helper right here at this altar, and he's called the Holy Ghost tonight, and he's here to help you. Hallelujah. Why don't you make your way to the altar right now? If you raise your hand, step out. That's it. Step out. Yeah, that's it. If you got a child, pass them off to grandma or grandpa. But we've got to get help in the altar tonight. We've got to get help. I don't want to go back, Lord. I want some victories around here tonight. I want some prayers answered. I want some help for some

0: those weights and sins which doth so easily beset.
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2: Amen. It's good.
3: 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Jim Suits. 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Jim Suits.
2: He'll be preaching tonight. We're on our way to a minister's conference down in the Smokies this week, and we wanted to come by and just see Brother and Sister Jarvis and the Huffs and you folk. And I was saddened by Brother Huff's condition. I knew he had been sick, but I was hopeful that he was better. Well, he is better, but he's not well. So we just continue to pray for Brother Huff. And then good to see a lot of old friends we've made over the years and some new friends that we're making for the first time tonight. Hallelujah. And then good to see Sister Priscilla Hossman. Now, her dad was one of my dearest friends. He got promoted just about a year ago. And he's shouting on the hills of glory. We ought to do a little shouting down here. I think what Pastor said is true. Said the redeemed of the Lord shall come to Zion with what? I barely made it. They talk about rejoicing and everlasting joy being upon their heads. And they used to call the Pentecostal churches holy roller churches. I said, we haven't earned that name for a while. He said, I don't want to go back to the sawdust. I don't either, but you don't have to be a lot cleaner to take a good holy roller. Well, they got excited. Somebody said, that's just emotion. Well, it's emotion that carried them through some hard times. And I'm not a person that says it's all in the shout, but I'll tell you what, we've almost preached the shout out of the church. I like to hear the shout of a king still ringing. I enjoyed the singing, the worshipful atmosphere. We get into the presence of God. There ought to stir something within the soul of a saint that makes you want to shout for joy. Hallelujah. Hallelujah. The testimonies of how God saved in different years and different times, and God's still saving. And I remembered in 1956, that's a while back, but I remembered vividly how I felt when the Lord saved me. I felt like when I left Elko Hill, I was walking on a cloud. Hallelujah. And I had to come down to earth. I did. But from time to time, we get ushered into His presence in such a way that you just feel like you're light. Amen. And those are precious times. There's been a few times, not as many as I ought to have, but a few times that I've so caught away in the presence of the Lord, I lost all contact with where I was at, how long I'd been there. There's been a few times, not as many as There's been a few times the presence of God was so awesome, I was afraid to open my eyes. God's real. God's real. Go with me to John chapter 3. Hallelujah. I don't know if it's a thing with age, but sometimes I ramble. And I can't hardly stand it. And then I have trouble stopping it. L.D. Moore said, I can't hardly stand it. Hear long, dry preaching, especially when I'm doing it myself. And rambling. Well, I was greeting everybody. Brother Jarvis said, you're preaching tonight. I said, no. but really I had a message on my heart. I mean, it's been on there for a few days. It's a message that the Lord's laid on me for our churches. That it's the third chapter of John. It's an old familiar story. But sometimes we forget. And I heard a testimony recently from a young man that I'll be sharing some with you tonight that really stirred my heart. And Brother Jarvis, he wasn't a Pentecostal. I've been around a few places. Folks think you're not even saved if you're not Pentecostal, but I never found that in the Bible. But what a testimony that he shared and stirred my heart. Really stirred my heart. God's used him to give this some various. And when I start, you may have already heard it. If you had, you can just go along with me and just say amen, because you know what I'm telling is right. But I was reading a book a while back by R. Kent Hughes. He wrote a series on the Gospel of John. And in John chapter 3, verse 16, now that's not my text, but it's going to be part of it. John chapter 3, verse 16 is probably the most memorized verse in the Bible. I think it's the most memorized verse in the Bible because it's one of the most precious to us as individuals. And if you want to, just kind of quote it with me. And I'm quoting out of KJV, but it said, "For God so loved the world." Now, you're not helping me. How many knows that verse? All right, help me. "For God so loved the world that he gave his only begotten Son, that whosoever believed in him should not perish, but have everlasting life." Does your Bible say that? Well, Dr. Hughes said in this book, he called it God's greatest gift. And I just copied this down just to give what he said. When it said, "For God," he said, "God's the greatest lover. So loved, he loved to the greatest degree. The world, the greatest company. That he gave the greatest act. His only begotten Son, the greatest gift. That whosoever," the greatest opportunity, "believeth," the greatest simplicity, "in him," who is the greatest attraction, "should not perish," the greatest promise, "but," the greatest difference, "have," the greatest certainty, "everlasting life," the greatest possession. Could you say praise the Lord? Oh, and what will a man give in exchange for his soul? Hallelujah. But my text is verse 14. Verse 14 said, "As Moses lifted up the serpent in the wilderness, even so must the Son of Man be lifted up." Even so must the Son of Man be lifted up. Father, we just commit this time of the service to you and pray that you'd touch us with the anointing presence of the Holy Spirit, and to speak and touch this congregation with the anointing presence of the Holy Spirit to hear. Give us ears to hear, Lord, and challenge our hearts together, both as we minister and are ministered to. For we ask it, Lord, in the name above all names, the name of Jesus. And the church said, amen. A question, what brought Nicodemus to Jesus? Why did this man, the Bible said he was a Pharisee, a ruler of the Jews, that means he was a member of the Sanhedrin Council. From what I can understand in a little research, for a man to attain that place in Jewish religiosity, that he had to be able to quote from memory the first five books of the Bible. The Pentateuch. They had to quote that from memory. He knew what the Bible said, especially those first five books of the law. We don't know too much about him, but we know a little bit about him. He was not just a Johnny come lately. He was not some off the wall kook somewhere. He was a man of intelligence. We learn later he's a man of integrity. He's a man that had been inspired. You know, I really, really feel like that probably Nicodemus was a man when he read the scripture and he saw what was going on in his church, there were some contradictions. You know, that's what got Martin Luther stirred up. He was translating scripture and he came to the place where the just shall live by faith. And he saw a contradiction in the scripture and what was going on in the church. And several contradictions, but that was the straw that broke the camel's back, so to speak. And he came out with his thesis, and he put his thesis with over 90 contradictions that was going on in the church, contradicts the scripture, and he put them, he nailed them to the door of the church. They didn't like it. I don't think it's because there's a nail in the door. I think it's what was wrote on the page. Contradictions. And I think Nicodemus was a man that was bothered by contradictions that he saw in the church. You know, I don't know about you, but it bothers me sometimes when I read the scripture and I watch this worship and I see a little contradiction in the way we approach God and the way that God says to approach Him. I wondered how many of us entered tonight into His gates with thanksgiving. Oh, praise the Lord, I was able to get to church tonight. How many came through those doors with praise on your heart? Sister Shirley Lester was preaching out for the Spencers out in California. Sister Spencer's a pretty good sized church. Sister Spencer was sick. Sister Lester was preaching on that about entering into His gates with thanksgiving, His courts with praise, and Sister Spencer got up and walked out. Sister Lester's thinking, what she's trying to preach? What'd I say? Pretty soon, Sister Spencer came back through the doors. Praise the Lord, glory to God, hallelujah, thank you, Jesus. And God healed her. She said, I just realized when Sister Lester's preaching, Sister Jarvis, that He said, when I realized I came in wrong, how can I ask God for anything? When I came in, all I'm thinking about is me. When I came in thinking about Him, praising Him, God met me before I got to my seat and healed me. About that time, 150 people or more were walking out the church. And then they didn't come back. And they didn't come back. So then they go out. And outside, they're slaying in the spirit on the parking lot. They're running around the parking lot, raised hands and speaking in tongues. There's people healed and blessed, filled with the Holy Ghost. All because they got rid of one little contradiction. I'm not saying anybody's here that way, but sometimes I think maybe that bothered Nicodemus. And he saw this man, or at least heard about this man, that just a few days previous had went into the house of God and with a scourge turned over the changers of the money's table and drove them out and said, this is my Father's house. It's going to be of all nations a house of prayer. You've made it a den of thieves. And Nicodemus may have wanted to do that himself for a while, because he saw the greed and the graft and the ungodly things that were going on in the name of religion. When we were in Israel in 95, our Jewish guide said, and he pointed at scripture, he said he didn't believe in Jesus Christ, but he did believe in the historical Jesus, so that's part way, I guess. But he said, I really think the reason that this Jesus drove these people out of the temple was because of the coinage he's using. He said, it was not illegal to buy a sacrifice, especially if you'd came a long way to the house of worship. It was not illegal for them to sell a sacrifice that had passed the priestly examination. It could not be sold at an exorbitant price, no price gouging. But they were making available a sacrifice to be bought that this man who had traveled days or weeks to get there on one of these feast days, that he could bring his sacrifice. He said that wasn't the problem. But every Roman coin, remember when Jesus asked for a penny? He said, whose image and superscription is on that penny? And they said, Caesar's. He said, Roman coinage, every one of them was dedicated to some of their gods. Their emperors were considered gods, and they put the picture of a false god, an idol god. The sanctuary's coinage was the shekel, the half shekel, the pence, these things that God had ordained. But when they brought in the coinage of Rome, they were using the coinage of this world to take care of the things of God. He saw some contradictions. He was a just man, and he didn't like what was going on. And he also saw some other things that were happening. He saw some things that they termed miracles that were surrounding this man's ministry. Things were happening that hadn't happened in Israel in his lifetime or the lifetime of his father or his grandfather. And there was something stirring in his heart, and he wanted to check this man out. Then he approached him. Why did he come by night? Some say, well, he probably didn't want to be seen by the other Jews, but maybe he just had a long day. Maybe this is his first opportunity to get there. I don't know. He was a very influential, I'd say a very busy man. But he got there. Oh, it's so important to get there, church. I mean, if you can't make it early and you get there late, get there. Regardless, get there. Get to the presence of God, whatever the reason, whatever the cost. Nicodemus got to the presence of the Lord, and he said, no man can do these miracles that thou doest except God be with him. So he was recognizing there was a difference. It had to be a divine difference. And yet Jesus said in verse 3, said, verily, verily, I say unto you, except a man be born again, he cannot see the kingdom of God. He knew the desire in Nicodemus' heart was more than for just religion. But he said, except you're born again, you can't get it. Well, then Nicodemus, that kind of threw him off track. He began to get to natural things. He understood birth and life. And he said, my mom's old and I'm old. How can I be born again? And Jesus began to talk to him about earthly things, and Nicodemus didn't understand. He said, you don't understand the wind. How can you be a master of Israel if I give you earthly things you don't understand? How will you understand if I give you spiritual things? And Nicodemus was in a crisis. So Jesus was interested in Nicodemus. So he took him to a place that he would understand. And that's where God will deal with all of us, in places we do understand. He comes to where we are and deals with us according to our own situation and circumstance. So he said, Nicodemus, it's like this. As Moses lifted up the serpent in the wilderness, Numbers, Nicodemus knew. Yes, he could quote that story from memory. Most of you can too. The story where the children of Israel, because of their murmurings and their contradictions to their experience and their deliverance, there was murmuring, complaining. God sent fiery serpents among them. You remember that? The sting was deadly, the bite. If a person was bit by this fiery serpent, it was a terrible, agonizing, certain death. Nicodemus knew that story. But he also knew what God had said when Moses sought the Lord. He said, Moses, make you a brazen serpent. Put it on a high pole. And everyone that looks at that serpent that's been bitten, everybody looks that's going to live. And everybody that had been bitten, if they looked to that serpent on the pole, then it was the antivenom for the deadly bite, and they were healed and they could live. You remember that story? What if Moses, Brother Taylor, what if Moses had got done crafting that magnificent work of art? And he said, if I put this out in the elements, it'll soon be corroded and green and ugly. I cannot put this beautiful thing. I'll tell you what I'm going to do. I'm going to build this beautiful box. Protect it. I'll leave the doors open. I'll let everybody that wants to come and look at that serpent and live. I put him in the box. We just got through at Christmas time, didn't we? I don't know what your custom is. We, around where I was raised, I remember there were years where nothing got put under the tree until the kids went to bed on Christmas Eve. Then there were some years things were put under the tree and made you wonder. I'm not going to ask you if you're ever guilty of picking up a box with your name on and feeling of it. Looking at it. Wondering about it. Shaking it. Weighing it. Guessing. You never did open one up for Christmas and then try to wrap it back and retape it, did you? I'm not asking for show of hands. But there's just something about that gift. Well, you know what God was doing? God was offering the children of Israel a gift of life. Jesus used that same situation to say, as Moses lifted up this serpent in the wilderness, even so must the Son of Man be lifted up. In another place, Jesus said, and if I be lifted up, I'll do what? Do what? I heard someone say, draw all men. Sorry about that, ladies. No, he means you too. Draw all men unto me. If I be lifted up, as Moses lifted up the serpent in the wilderness, even so, somebody said, oh, he's talking about his crucifixion. And it was to a degree. But where is the life of the church? Where is the life of the believer? Where is the hope of the sinner? Is it not in the same Savior that was lifted up at Calvary? This is what smote my heart a few weeks ago. The guy said, listen to this. So I popped it in my player going down the road, listened to it. After I heard it once, I hit replay and listened to it again. This young man, or he wasn't young, he was giving a testimony, but he said things were so bad at his house that he determined, when I got 16, I'm moving out. He said, I didn't have to wait till I was 16. He said, when I was 15, my dad kicked me out. He said, I joined the hippies. He was born in 1949, so 60s was the hippie movement. He joined the hippies where he got introduced to drugs and the subcultures. There's some trouble there. He went to Atlanta. Make a long story short, there's where he met and married Betty. And his life turned around. He thought, if I can marry Betty, I'll be happy. His life was miserable. He said, I got a house, I got a car, got a good job, got a pickup truck, had a swimming pool, had a couple kids, but I'm still as miserable as I was the day when I left home, but Dad kicked me out. He said, I was living a good life, living an American dream. Said my kids was riding a church bus to Sunday school. Me and Betty didn't go. He said one day, he said, I sat down by my swimming pool with a half gallon of Bacardi rum, getting ready to do some drinking that afternoon, and a guy dressed in a suit come up to the, and he said, I was caught. He said, Mr. Hopkins, could I talk to him? And he said, sure, insurance man, I'll get rid of him quick. And he said, he walked up there, shook my hand. He said, Mr. Hopkins, I'm so-and-so. I'm the bus minister that takes your kids to church. And he said, all of a sudden, that half gallon of rum looked like it's 6 feet tall. That big around. He said, well, I'll tell you something before you start. I want to go to church. I got a new truck. I got a car. I can go. He said, I didn't come to invite you to church. You didn't? He said, I thought, that's what? He said, no, church won't help you. He said, then he hurt my feelings. He said, church won't help me? No. But if you got 5 minutes, I'll tell you something, will. And he said, when were you born, Mr. Hopkins? He says, born July 4th, 1949. He said, when were you born again? He said, what are you talking about? He said, I was born July 4th, 1949. You had never been born again? He said, I don't know who you are, what you're talking about, but he said, I was born July 4th, 1949. He said, would you read a scripture for me out of the Bible? He said, well, I guess so. And he said, he gave me this Bible. He said, I looked both ways to make sure no neighbor could see me holding a Bible. And he said, he told me, he said, read third verse of John 3. And he said, verily, verily, I say unto you, except a man be born again, he cannot see the kingdom of heaven. And he said, great. I'm enjoying myself, getting ready to get drunk in the afternoon out by my swimming pool. And now I feel like I'm about to fall into hell. He said, he talked to me a few minutes about Jesus, and what I needed in my life was not a church, was Jesus. And he said how he would forgive me if I'd repent. He said, would you pray? Would you let me pray? He said, yeah, but don't pray for me. I ain't interested. But he said he did. He prayed, and he prayed for me too. He said, he left, but the Holy Spirit never left. Said it wasn't the house. That baby said, who's that guy? Told him what he wanted. Told him. She said, you know, Terry, that makes more sense to me than anything I've heard. And he said, 2 weeks went by, and he said, we feel miserable. And he said, I went out and I said, I got drunk, passed out on the sofa, got up about 6 o'clock in the morning, and said, headed outside, going to get another drink. And Betty come and said, Terry, we need Jesus. He said, I don't need Jesus. I need another drink. She said, no, I can't get away from what that man said. We need Jesus. Said, we talked till ties. He said, Terry, I'm going to church. And said, you need it. He said, you go if you want to. I'm going to. He said, I knew what I was going to do because they'd done said that a certain bar, this certain pink champagne, some other stuff. Said, I was going to go get drunk. He said, Terry, you pray for me. He said, that same fear gripped me as gripped me the day the man by the pool talked to me. He said, pray for you. He said, yeah, pray for me. He said, what'd I say? He said, well, I don't know, but said, you pray for me. He said, you got to get on your knees. He said, Betty's in such a shape. He said, I got on a knee and I said, God, Betty's wanting to find Jesus. He said, you help her if you can. Amen. She went to church. He went out to get in his truck. And he said, that same fear gripped me. I couldn't get in that truck. He said, I was in awful shape, walking the floor. 12:30, Betty calls me. He said, where are you at, Betty? She said, I just got saved. You just got what? He said, I got saved. And she said, I'm so glad you're home. I'll be right home. Got home and said she wouldn't shut up. Said, I said, let me take you to dinner, Betty. Said, 2.5 hours later, she wouldn't shut up. She told me about every song they sung. She told me about what the preacher preached. She told me about how it felt to get saved and the joy of salvation. And she said, oh, I got to get ready. She said, where are you going? He said, I'm going back to church. He said, now look, Betty, I don't care about you getting saved, but said, there ain't no need to overdo a good thing. But she went. He said, I've been to Sunday school when I was little and I'd heard about Jesus coming. Said, I went downstairs and neighbors was drinking and cussing and fighting. And I thought, great. Here it is, 9:30. Betty ain't home. That means she's got saved and gone to heaven. And I'm lost. I'm going to hell. Said, so I run over and he said, I called the church. And the guy answered, he said, is Betty Hopkins there? He said, who, Betty who? He said, a woman come this morning to your church and got saved. Oh, that little blonde? He said, yeah, that little blonde. He said, yeah, she's here. We're having a baptizing. You mean Betty's getting baptized? No, but she's watching. Said, you need me? No, I just need to know that she's there. Well, she got home about 10:30. And he said, I took one look at her and her face was shining. He said, Betty, I'm tired of running from Jesus. And there in his living room, he confessed and got saved. Hallelujah. And there's some more. I'll tell you a little more later. But here's the whole message. When that man said, no, I didn't come invite you to church. Church ain't going to help you. You know what church is, Brother Pastor? Church is the box that houses the gift. And until we get the gift out of the box, it's not going to help anybody. If I ask you a question, Jesus is the answer. Jesus is the Savior. Jesus is the healer. Jesus is the soon coming King. Yeah, we got the story down. But you know, and I don't want to talk about me because I'm the one that's so guilty. But I've knocked on hundreds of doors. And you know what I did, Sister Jarvis? I invited them to church. I passed out flyers. I handed out tracts. Hey, my friend, Brother Seuss, pastor, church, like to have you come down to church sometime. And you know we want them to come. But it's kind of like Moses. He put that serpent in the box. And that's wonderful. The ones that get into the box can see him. But the guy that got bit on the South 40, he can't get there. He's dying. The kid that got bit playing in the creek, he can't get there. It's too late. But if it's high on a pole, that mama could raise his chin and help him and point his eyes and look. And when he looked and saw, what do you say? I see a snake on a pole. Ah, and he was healed. Oh, saint of God. Don't, I'm not getting on to you tonight. But we in our church, we've seen, we've experienced, we've felt, but we've kept it in the box. You got a beautiful box. Beautiful, but it's just a box. It's the gift that's got the answer. The gift, the gift, the gift. We've got to get him out of the box. Terry Hopkins would have never darkened the door of a church. So somebody took the gift to him and sat down beside his half gallon of Bacardi rum and put up with his abuse to show him an answer. And he said that preacher left, but the Holy Spirit never left. He said he got saved. He said, I remember walking across the floor saying, praise the Lord, thank you, Jesus, Lord, thank you for saving me. And he said, let's go to bed, Betty. He said, I laid there, tears running down my face, running in my ears. Then I was back praising the Lord. He said, Jesus, anything you want me to do, I'm your man. Next week, guy that won him, the Lord said, Terry, let's go to the hospital and do a little witnessing. He said, okay. He said, what do you do? He said, well, I've got some tracts here and some Bibles. And you just knock on a door and if they would let you come in, said, just tell them what the Lord done for you. He said, okay. He said, you're not ashamed anymore, Terry. No. He said, I walked them down the hall at the hospital, got dry mouth, sweated. He said, finally, I said, okay, Lord, this is it. He said, I've never done it before. Knocked on the door and lady on the inside come in. There's a man laying out in the bed. And he introduced himself. Said, I'm Terry Hopkins. And I'm from the church. And he said, I come here to tell you what the Lord just did for me in the old method. Ha! Jumped out of bed and went in the bathroom. He said, oh, Lord, help me. He said, my first try and I've done made somebody mad. This lady, no. He said, I'm a believer too. He's not. But you just witnessed the power of God because he's been here for 3 days and wouldn't get out of that bed. You walk in here and talk about Jesus and he jumps out of the bed. So I was encouraged a little bit. Said he went to pick up his wife from work and he said, got on the elevator, had to go up 3 floors. God said, this is a good time. He said, okay, God. Said, I turned around and said, y'all don't know me, I'm Terry Hopkins. I just got saved and want to tell you what the Lord done for me. And he said, it seemed like it took 10 minutes to get from first floor to third floor in that elevator. He said, when that door opened, they shot out of there like quails out of a covey. He said, but I was so pumped up because I was trying to do something for God. Said, told Betty, said, God's real, he's real. Said, him and Betty started down the hall, going out to the parking lot, and this guy opened the door, said, come here, come here, come here. He said, I was in that elevator and I wasn't saved. Said, I'd like to get saved. Hallelujah. What happened? He got him out of the box. Probably never got that guy to church. To the box. But he got him out of the box. Called his dad every day for 2 weeks after he got saved. His dad was a drunk. He said, I hated my dad. My dad hated me. He said, now dad loved Betty, but he hated me. But he said, I got saved and I want to see dad saved. He said, I called him every day for 2 solid weeks. He said, he cussed me. He hung up. He slammed the phone. Finally, exasperation, almost 2 weeks. Called him every day. He said, look, Terry, I'm glad for you. I'm glad for Betty, but I'm old. I'm 61 years old. I've been a drunk for 44 years. And he said, there ain't no hope for me. It's too late. And he said, I didn't know what to say. Said, I got to reading my Bible. That's a good place to find answers, isn't it? Said, I read in the Bible, and I read that whosoever called upon the name of the Lord should be saved. And I said, wait, Betty? He said, what does whosoever mean? She said, well, I think it means anybody, no matter who. He said, it means black people, white people, red people, yellow people, old people, young people, women people, men people. She said, yeah. Ring his dad. Hey, Dad, good news, you can get saved. And he told him what God said in his book. He said, we're getting baptized tomorrow. He said, would you and Mom come and go watch us be baptized? He said, nope. Betty said, let me have the phone. Like I said, she loved Betty. He loved Betty. Said, Betty said, Papa said, if you'll come, said, I'll fix your favorite dinner. She said, Betty, you ain't fighting fair. Whatever it takes. He went with him that morning, him and his wife, Larry's mother, said, never moved. I thought, oh, God, first time my dad's been in church in all my life, and he didn't get saved. He hung around that afternoon. He said, Terry, you going back to church tonight? He said, yeah, Dad, we never miss. He said, we've been saved 2 weeks, and we hadn't. He said, you care if me and your mom go with you tonight? Well, no, Dad, be glad to. And he ran in the other room, called his buddy that had won him to the Lord, and said, hey, my dad's coming back. And he said that night they sang and prayed and preached and the altar called. His dad didn't move. Church with several rows. And it's about the time he said, I seen my old buddy coming across that front, crawl over 2 or 3 seats and come back there. He said, oh, he don't know my dad. My dad's going to punch him right in the nose. But he said, before I could get to him, he got to Dad. He just knelt down beside him and said, Mr. Hopkins, aren't you happy for what God's done for Larry and Betty, or Terry and Betty? He said, yeah, I really am. He said, wouldn't you like him to do it for you? He said, I really would. Hallelujah. All because somebody took time to take the gift out of the box. Terry's dad lived 15 years. He called him about a month. He said he went home. He said, I had one drink left in that bottle. He said, I poured it out. I was going to drink one day. Be done. He said, couldn't drink it. Poured it down the sink. He said, I found something better than whiskey. Called Terry about 3 weeks or a month. He said, Terry, said they told me I couldn't come down to the firehouse anymore. He said, I was preaching all the time. He said, keep going, Dad. You go down there because you love him, guys. About a week later, one of them young firemen come to Senior Hopkins' house. I said, Mr. Hopkins, he said, I've been hearing what you're saying down there. He said, I'm not saved and I want to get saved. Mr. Hopkins became a soul winner. Everywhere he went, he took him out of the box. You know what your witness is? Just telling others what Jesus done for you. You don't have to be no theologian to know 500 scriptures. There is no argument against an experience. Well, I don't believe it happened to me. If it happened to me, it can happen to you. Somebody said they'll reject you. They'll throw you out. Hey, they may reject you, but they can't get away from him. But I'm not against inviting folks to church. Please don't take me wrong. But really, church is not what they need. They need Christ. And it's good. And this is a mission-minded church, and I love this church and its mission program. And in Hodgenville, we had a good mission program, still do. This is our biggest mission pledge drive this year in history. This year, our monthly mission pledges. And it's great. God's still moving in missions. But what profit a man if he gained the whole world and lose his neighbor or his family? We'll let the missionary take him out of the box, but what about us? What about us? What about us? The greatest gift, the greatest lover, the greatest degree, the greatest company, the greatest act, the greatest gift. But whosoever is the greatest opportunity. Do you have those that make an honest inquiry? New man moved into the neighborhood. He's a golfer. He invited his neighbor to come play golf with him on Sunday. He said, I go to church. This happened for about 5 or 6 years. 3 or 4 times, some are invited. One day, you know, that man said, you know, I've known you 5 years. I've invited you to play golf with me on Sunday dozens of times. Not one time have you ever invited me to your church. We keep him in the box. Come, Sister Jarvis, there's a lot I can say. Terry's dad lived 15 years the last 3 weeks. He was blind. He was dying. Everybody that came into his room, he said, have I met you? And they'd say, no, sir. He said, well, I'm so-and-so Hopkins. He said, could I ask you a question? They said, well, sure. He said, if you died today, would you go to heaven? While he was dying, he was still lifting up the gift. My father-in-law was a timid man. He really was. But in the hospital in his dying days, we were there, and the charge nurse comes with, this is Mr. Wynn, and blah, blah, blah, blah, blah, blah, all the things that he had. And he said to this charge nurse with her 4 or 5 little followers, he said, are you saved? She said, excuse me, sir. He said, are you saved? She said, you mean by the Lord? He said, yes. She kind of bowed her head, probably not the way I ought to be. You think I ought to be saved? He said, ma'am, everybody needs to get saved. Get him out of the box. Get him out of the box through our life, through our living, through our word, through our witness. Lift him up. That's the only hope. It's not building a bigger church. It's showing the world the greatest Christ. The greatest Christ. Smote my heart, I pray, God, smote your heart, because we've got to get the gift out of the box. How many Christmas trees are still up, and how many presents are still wrapped, and how many gifts are unopened? I know maybe in times of somebody getting sick or something, they just delay it. But for most of us, the first opportunity to unwrap, we unwrap. And then we put on. And then we wear it and said, oh, a nice tie. I got it for Christmas. But we had to get it out of the box. And the greatest gift we keep in the box. Oh, people's welcome to come and see. But what about that guy on Skid Row that'll never come? That guy, that technocrat that's too busy, he'll never come. That guy in, that's working two jobs to try to support a family, never come. That mother that's wore out and weary, working a job and raising a family, maybe a single parent, come Sunday, my only day off, I ain't going nowhere but crashing, never come. Can I tell you one more thing and then I'm going to quit, I promise. I don't promise, let me back up, but I'm going to try. Lady in the neighborhood was a terrible, terrible, she was just a rotten neighbor. Sometimes you may have one too. But I mean, if your dog crossed her yard, she's going to call the law. If your child happened to step on one of her flowers, heaven forbid. I mean, she didn't like nobody and nobody liked her. And God began to deal with her neighbor who was a Christian.

So she scribbled a quick note. This is a chocolate pie. It's from your neighbor across the street. Just wanted to invite you to come to church with me tonight. We're in revival. Said, just let you know I love you. And signed her name. Left it on the porch. A few minutes later, that woman came in. She had a bag in her hand. In that bag was a bottle of pills and a bottle of whiskey. Her life had been total chaos, a tragic mess. It wasn't worth living, and she was going to end it that day. And she saw this package, this box on the porch. And so she opened this box, and there's this beautiful chocolate pie. And a note from a neighbor to whom she hadn't been nice. Signed, I love you, and whatever the girl's name was. For the first time in a long time, somebody had actually said, I love you. Brother Jarvis, this was her words that night after she came to church and got saved. She said, I was decided life wasn't worth living. And said, I was going to take my life today. I brought the whiskey, I brought the pills, I was going to take a wash down this big mess of pills with whiskey, pass out and never wake up. He said, and I saw a box on my porch. When I opened the box, it was a chocolate pie and a note from my neighbor. And she told me she loved me. I've been a terrible neighbor to everybody. I had no peace with anybody. But she said, I set the pills and the whiskey down and I ate myself some chocolate pie. And I went to sleep. And I decided, if there's something about this woman, that I'm going to see what she's talking about. So I came to her church. And the rest is history. She got saved. Because somebody was willing to take Christ out of the box and translate him into a gift of a chocolate pie. You say, I can't do much. A loaf of bread. A homemade loaf of bread. How about a plate of cookies? To somebody that's just really been awful. But all they need is God. And lift him up. Get him out of the box. More than words. Action. That'll cause you to stop by a drunk swimming pool and tell him he needs to be born again. That'll cause you to go to a nursing home when somebody's got old and bitter and felt forsaken and God doesn't care. Take time to go to a jail. You got a captive audience there, that's what I tell them. I've been to jails many times. You say, they just get jailhouse religion. But when you stand before him, your hands are clean. And then there's those like Billy, I'll think of his name just in a minute. Wagler, Billy Wagler. Billy Wagler got saved in jail. Been under Brother Burkett's tutelage for a while. He's on work release now. People in the church gave him a job. He's worked so diligent and so hard, taught himself to be a welder, that the foreman said he's doing more than his share. He needs a raise. They gave him a $2 raise. He can only get to church on Sunday, but he's never missing. You know what he's doing every night of the week? He's having Bible study in a jail. He's getting the gift out of the box. Brother and sister, this is the burden of my heart. For this year, God help me get the gift lifted up. You want souls to be saved? You fast, you pray, you seek God, and when God opens the door, lift him up. Yeah. We're so afraid of rejection, what people say, that we don't show them the gift. We might have had them a track, invite them to church, and that's good, but church ain't going to help them until they see the gift. Heavenly Father, as I
My heart stirred and touched.

0: something. I'd like to win somebody. You chose by the foolishness of preaching to save men, but the greatest message ever preached is in the life we live, in the words of our personal experience. Knowing if God can save me, He can save anybody. A persuasion that drove Paul to all the known world to preach the gospel. Because I'm the chief of sinners, and I know that God's able to save to the uttermost because He saved me. So if He can save me, He can save anybody. If He can save you, He can save anybody. I'm not talking about taking a cram course and cramming people down their throat, but as opportunity avails itself, and it will avail itself, lift up the gift, the greatest gift. I ask it in the name of Jesus. If that's your desire for this year, for your life, that you could win somebody to Christ, would you join me in this altar? Would you join me here and say, Lord, you know who I can touch, who I lay some soul upon my heart. Love that soul through me, that I may ever do my part to win that soul to Thee. Anybody coming? Or are you just going to sit there? Anybody coming? You don't know, your neighbor may be another Terry Hopkins that's literally carried his witness around the world because somebody stopped by a swimming pool. Hallelujah. Oh, Jesus, help me. Help me to lift him up.
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2: 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Up next, another great message from David Lamb.
3: Sister, you can stand. We always stand. Yeah, you can stand if you stand all by yourself. Amen. Stand for Jesus and let the world go by. Hebrews chapter 2, verse 10, if you have that, say amen. The Bible said, for it became him for whom are all things and by whom are all things, in bringing many sons unto glory, to make the captain of their salvation perfect through sufferings. To make the captain of their salvation perfect through sufferings. Chapter 6 of the book of Numbers. Chapter 6 of the book of Numbers. Verses 24 through 26. Numbers chapter 6. 24, 25, 26. The Bible said, the Lord bless thee and keep thee. The Lord make his face shine upon thee and be gracious unto thee. The Lord lift up his countenance upon thee and give thee peace. To make the captain of their salvation perfect through sufferings, said the Hebrew writer. Moses telling us in the book of Numbers, the Lord will make his face shine upon you and be gracious to you. He will lift up his countenance upon you and give you peace. I want to preach this morning on I saw the captain smile. Let's pray. Father, we love you. We thank you for your mercy and grace. Thank you for your compassion. Thank you for this morning, Lord. I know we've got a lot of stirring going on. We've got children sick. Father, would you help us saints to be more focused this morning, to have our minds right here at this point, at this moment. And God, I pray that I can deliver this message as you've given it to me, and that you would encourage, that you would strengthen and challenge us. And we pray this in the mighty name of Jesus. Somebody shout amen. Amen. May be seated in the presence of the Lord. For it became him for whom are all things, and by whom are all things, and bringing many sons unto glory, to make the captain of their salvation perfect through sufferings. The Lord make his face shine upon thee. Now I realize that there's been a lot of preaching, a lot of things said about storms. I've preached a lot about storms, even some, you know, quite a bit lately, just exhorting about storms. But I don't mean to be so repetitive, but I feel that I must preach again this morning on the storm. And I want to preach on I saw the captain smile. Now, nowhere in the Bible, I don't find any instance in the Word of God that we are told that life would be a bed of roses. Nowhere are we told that if we serve God, nothing bad would ever happen. Scripture doesn't even remotely hint at us living a scot-free life. No trials, no temptations, no death, no pain, no storm, nothing. Bible doesn't give us that kind of picture. As a matter of fact, and if I can be perfectly honest with you, the Word of God teaches us the exact opposite. The Bible tells us in the book of Job, chapter 14, verse 1, that man that is born of a woman is a few days and full of trouble. We know that God is good. We know that. We know that God will help us when trouble comes. But trouble will come. It will come. We know that there are seasons in life that God will give us a reprieve from the cruelty of this world. But Jesus stated in Matthew 5:45, he maketh his sun to rise on the evil and on the just, or on the good, and sendeth rain on the just and on the unjust. We've got to accept the fact that we are in a suffering world. A world so full of pain. A world so full of anxiety that men and women are jumping off of roofs. They are hanging themselves by their necks. They are slicing their wrists. They are taking deadly doses of medication in order to escape this life. Apostle Paul told the Romans that death would pass over every man. Solomon told us in Ecclesiastes that time and chance happen to every man. Life will take its course. And instead of running, instead of hiding, men must learn to cope. They must learn to deal with what is coming upon them. And with that said, so should Christians be that much more able to cope and to deal with the problems at hand. We're not above trouble. We are not above trials. We are not above tribulations. We are not above being rocked by the storm. Jesus said in John 16 and 33, these things I have spoken unto you, that in me ye might have peace. In the world ye shall have tribulation. Peter said in 1 Peter 4 and 12, beloved, think it not strange concerning the fiery trial, which is to try you as though some strange thing happened unto you. I'd like to have your attention, you young people especially. But Paul told Timothy in 2 Timothy 3 and 12, yea, and all that live godly in Christ Jesus shall suffer persecution. And then the psalmist David told us in Psalms 34 and 19 that many are the afflictions of the righteous. Trouble is something that all men share in. And in a very real sense, every man becomes my brother and every woman becomes my sister in that we suffer in this life. The storm comes to the fool. The storm comes to the wise man. The storm comes to the rich man. The storm comes to the poor man. The thing that I must ask us this morning is, will your house still be standing when the morning comes? Somebody shout amen. Amen. There's a very interesting passage in the book of Job. Job 17:11. Job said, my days are past. My purposes are broken off. Even the thoughts of my heart. You have to agree with me. Job knew what trouble was about. If anybody could testify, I know trouble. Job could understand trouble. He knew what it meant to suffer. He knew what it meant to suffer the storm. And here Job gives us a very intimate detail concerning the effects of this horrid storm that had swept over his life. He said that it had caused him to question his purpose in life. And not only that, but life's purpose in general. Have you ever been there? Have you ever been to the place that you weren't real sure about how things were going and you were less sure and less certain about where they were going? You were uncertain about how it was and you really didn't know in which direction you were going. I think the saints of God, if we're not careful, we're going to fall into this great epidemic that I'm seeing sweep the movement of the God's people, and that is a lack of direction in the house of God. I'm seeing a lack of direction in individual lives. I'm seeing a lack of direction in congregations in general. And one of the first things that a successful corporation does when they're hiring somebody on is they give them a mission statement. They tell that person why the company exists. They tell that person how it got to where it is and where it's going. And then they tell them their plans on getting to that place. It speaks of purpose. And I believe that God has a mission. I believe that God has a purpose in every person's life. But Satan, and sometimes life, it wants to break those purposes into a million pieces. It leaves us scattered. It leaves us perplexed. And it leaves us wondering which way to go. Say amen. Confused by a constant bombardment of waves and plundering rain. We need to know what our purpose is. Job said, and tells us that there was a time in his life that he was uncertain about his purpose in this life. Young men and women really suffer from this, probably more so than a 50-year-old man would. I read a few weeks ago that the 50s is a man's prime. The 30s is the most stressful, anxious time of his life because he's trying to get somewhere and he realizes time is short. 40s is a little better, but by this time he's 50, he's pretty much should be established, know where he's at, know where he's going, and the stress level goes down. But a 15, 16, 17, I'd hate to be 18 years old this morning and not really knowing what direction I'm going, because the enemy, if he can, he will cause you to be so uncertain about your purpose in life and the direction that it's going. He's going to tell you that what you're doing now is all you're going to ever do. That man's never going to come. That woman's never going to come. It's never going to happen. But the devil is a liar, and all he's trying to do is confuse you and try to get you to seek purpose somewhere outside the house of God. Amen. Now, Job had been reduced to almost nothing. The storm and winds that he faced had broken him. Job was a broken man. I need you to focus this morning. I found that very often God tells his people what he wants them to be, but either they don't listen or they don't like what he tells them. Amen. I've had to force myself to think about past conversations that I've had with God, and so I could just remember his purpose in my life and the direction that God had told me that I was going. I will be perfectly honest with you, brothers and sisters. There's been times in the last year at God's Miracle Mission that I had to stand back and say, God, I don't see, I don't know, I don't understand. And then I'd have to go on back a little further when God had spoken to me and God had talked to me, and I pulled from the cabinets of my memory and I said, all right, devil, I see what you're doing, but it doesn't change the fact that God has given me a direction and wants me to stay the course. Amen. Amen. I may not see him, but I can promise you he is there, and what he told you will come to pass if you will hold on to God. Amen. Now we see this story unfolding. And I would like to ask you to pray. Think hard. Meditate. If you're one of those that are here this morning and you really don't know, I guarantee you that if you'll go back far enough, if I can say far enough, you will find Somewhere in your life, God spoke to you at some point and gave you some direction. And when all else fails and you have no idea where to go next, go back to the last place that God spoke to you and hold on to that word from God, because He will come back to you in due season. And in fact, God has never left you. But sometimes He lets His people walk by faith and not by sight. Amen. The Bible's got much to say about wind, rain, storms. But it makes mention of this something called the east wind. I want to talk to you about the east wind for a moment. The Bible talks about the east wind 19 times. I'll give you a couple of examples. Job 27:21. The east wind carrieth him away, and he departeth, and as a storm hurleth him out of his place. Jeremiah 18:17. I will scatter them as with an east wind before the enemy. I will shew them the back and not the face in the day of their calamity. The east wind. It's a wicked, horrid wind. In Palestine, this wind blows off a burning desert. And because of that, it's destitute of moisture. And it does not bring any life to the vegetation. It's interesting to note that in the Bible, nearly all destruction done to corn or fruit by wind, mildew, or locust is attributed to the east wind. If the locust came, it's because the east wind brought them. Very interesting. In Egypt, it's peculiarly destructive because it comes to the parched deserts of Arabia, often killing vast numbers of men and women. The destructive nature of the east wind is mentioned by almost all travelers in that part of the world. A man by the name of Bruce, he spoke of his travels in Egypt. On their way to Syene, their guide, seeing one of those destroying blasts coming, he cried with a loud voice to the company, "Fall upon your faces, for here is the east wind." And Mr. Bruce said, "I saw from the southeast a haze come in color like the purple part of the rainbow, but not so compressed or thick." He said it did not occupy 20 yards in breadth and was about 12 feet high from the ground. He said it was kind of blush upon the air, and it moved very rapidly, for I scarce could turn to fall upon the ground with my head northward when I felt the heat of its current plainly upon my face. He said we all lay flat upon the ground as if dead till our guide told us that it was blown over. Listen closely. The meteor or purple haze which I saw was indeed past, but the light air that still blew was of a heat to threaten suffocation. For my part, I found distinctly in my breast that I had imbibed a part of it, nor was I free from an asthmatic sensation till I had been some months in Italy at a bath of Peretta near 2 years afterwards. On another occasion, the whole company were made ill by one of these plague-like blasts, so that they barely had the strength to load their camels. The action of this destructive wind is referred to by the prophet Hosea in Hosea 13:15. Though he be fruitful among his brethren, an east wind shall come. The wind of the Lord shall come up from the wilderness, and his spring shall become dry, and his fountain shall be dried up, and he shall spoil the treasure of all pleasant vessels. Have you ever had your gardens blasted by an east wind? Have you ever had the breath knocked out of you by an east wind? I mean, though many storms pass over and life goes back to normal, I must confess that I have seen some east winds that affected me for weeks. They affected me for months, and some have even affected me for years after the fact. And there are some here this morning that were blasted by an east wind, blasted by a scorching east wind, and it has left you asthmatic, it has left you suffocated, and it makes weathering lesser storms harder than normal. I was praying about some of you and the things you were going through, and I thought, God, they overcame that hurricane, but this storm is about to kill them. And he spoke to me and he said they haven't recuperated from the east wind yet, and it makes overcoming storms today a little harder, because they have been blasted by the east wind. Amen. I feel the power of God here this morning. I want to pray for you this morning. I've been praying for you. I'm praying that you don't give up during the storm. You can't quit during the east wind. You got to hold on a little bit longer. We read about those disciples on the Sea of Tiberias. Now I know that Jesus fed the 5,000 on that side. And I know that they're laying them out on the streets over in Capernaum. There's abundance of miracles over there. But Jesus had commanded them to go. But if you don't make it through the storm, it doesn't matter what happened back there. And it certainly doesn't matter what happens over there. If you die in the storm, what happened in the past does not matter. If you go down while on the sea, all is lost. If you allow an east wind to destroy you, nothing else matters. Of all the places that the east wind is mentioned, I believe that my favorite is Isaiah 27:8. The man of God said he stayeth his rough wind in the day of the east wind. He says that the east wind has come. Its fiery blast has breathed upon him. The east wind is suffocating his people. But Isaiah noticed something very profound. A God was staying the rough wind. It could have been worse. There was something else waiting to sweep over them. But God raised his mighty hand and he pushed back the rough wind. If you think this is bad, you ought to see what God is holding back from you. If you think what you're going through is bad now, I pray God open their eyes and let them see what you're holding back for them, what you're not allowing to get to them. God is merciful in only allowing us to go through an east wind in the day of the east wind. God has held up the rough wind. Amen. I know that you may be feeling the effects of an east wind, but I'm wondering if we could just take a moment this morning to lift our hands in the air and thank God for the things that he is protecting us from. The east wind has been enough, and the addition of a rough wind could have been your last. It could be the end of you. And so God said, I'm going to hold back the rough wind. I'm just wondering this morning if there's anybody here that can just take a moment to thank God for holding back and thwarting the enemy's ultimate plan of total chaos and total destruction. But God said you can only go this far.

I'm still here. I'm still here. I'm in pain. I'm worried. I'm troubled. But I still have the Holy Ghost. I'm still saved. I'm still in the house of God this morning. I'm still praying. God is my Father. Jesus is my Savior. And the Holy Ghost is my God. I'm still in the house this morning. Help us, Holy. Come on, church. God's trying to minister this morning. You're not alone. God is watching you. I heard a story, and it's what inspired this message this morning. A newly wedded couple were on their way to a honeymoon. Just so happens they took a ship. It was a smaller vessel, but a pretty good sized ship. And while they were on that vessel, a storm set in upon them. And it was a terrible, terrible tempest. Days went by, 2 or 3, 4 days, a storm just settled in upon them. But it wasn't just a normal storm, Brother Johnson. It was throwing the ship from side to side. Every picture on the wall had fallen. The tables had been scattered all over, the chairs sliding back and forth. I mean, if you've been out on the sea any at all, you'll understand what I'm talking about. It's tossing and turning and rain falling and filling up everything. And the man and his wife could do nothing but hold on to each other. And they slid from one side of the room to the next. It was almost unbearable, and they began to get sick, and they began to throw up and vomit, and they became scared and thought they were going to die. And so the husband decided, I'm going to go try to find the captain, and I'm going to ask the captain if he thinks we're going to make it. And so he went out of his cabin, and he made his way down the hall, staggering, stumbling, and he

back and saw that man and said not a word, but he smiled and turned back and kept on going. The man went back to the cabin and he says, "Sweetheart, it's going to be all right. No need to fear anymore." And she said, "Oh, is the storm about over?" He said, "No, it's worse than it's ever been." "Oh, did the captain tell you something?" He said, "No." "How do you know it's going to be all right?" He said, "I saw the captain smile and I knew that he had sailed storms like this in the past, and he's going to get us through this one now." And I know some here have been rocked and thrown for many days now. I came to report, "Pastor has seen the captain smile." I said, "I've seen the captain smile, and I am sure, and I have been assured by him that he has seen storms like this." And as a matter of fact, the Apostle Paul tells us that this is an absolute law of God. For in 1 Corinthians 10:13, the man of God said, "For there hath no temptation taken you but such as is common to man." In other words, someone else has been there too. Someone else has weathered a storm like this before you. And there's a good chance somewhere tonight there's another person out there that's going through another one just like you. But I've seen the captain smile, and you're going to come out of this. Amen. If your fellow brethren have seen storms like this, be sure that God has sailed through much worse. The captain of our salvation stands at the helm of the old ship of Zion, and his face is shining. My God, help us this morning. I come to tell somebody, I have seen the captain smile. He's going to pilot this ship through this storm, and you are going to survive in Jesus' name. "There hath no temptation taken you but such as is common to man, but God is faithful, who will not suffer you to be tempted above that ye are able, but will with the temptation also make a way to escape, that ye may be able to bear it." You are not going down. You are not going down. You are not going down. You are going over. You are going to make it in Jesus' name. I rebuke every devil, every evil influence. We're going to make it. I saw the captain smile. Nahum 1:3. "The Lord is slow to anger and great in power." Listen to this, brother. "And will not at all acquit the wicked. The Lord hath his way in the whirlwind and in the storm. And the clouds are the dust of his feet." The Lord has his way in the storm. No tempest, no hurricane, no demonic attack can hinder God from fulfilling his plans in your life. The enemy can do nothing to you except first God examines the strength.

strength of the attack. And not only that, but he examines the condition that you're going to be in at the end of the storm. I saw it so plain. God, thank you. I saw that Heavenly Father take that scorching morsel of meat and put it in his own mouth and chew and take the heat out of it before he put it in the child's mouth. And that's what God has done for you. He has already put a control on the intensity and the devastation of this storm. It passed through his fingers before it ever came your way. And God knows that you can handle this. So get up and let God be God, and let God get the glory out of this issue. I know this kind of preaching becomes cliche. I know that men can come to a place that don't really want to hear someone tell them that they're going to make it. They've been hearing this for weeks and months. And I know that we sometimes come to a place that we would like to sit down and die. We'd like to just get on out of here and get it over with. But it doesn't change the fact that I'm preaching out of God's book this morning. It doesn't change the love of God. It doesn't change the fact that it has brought you out of many storms. And I don't care if you like it or not, you're coming out of this one too. Did it ever occur to you, Job, that God is using this storm to demonstrate to the enemy and to this wicked world around us that he still has men and women, Sister Green, that will pray and seek the face of God in the face of adversity, in the face of struggle, in the face of pain? God is saying, yeah, it's a wicked world, and yeah, there's a lot of backslid people. The devil, let me showcase one of my best. Let me show you what he can go through. And in the end, God is going to give you double for your trouble. Hey, I'm telling you that God is still on the throne this morning. Did it occur to you, God is smiling? I never had saw that story. Those disciples on that sea, the Bible said Jesus was on the mountain and he saw them. Never had thought about it. I always thought he was watching intently. I changed my mind. I believe he was smiling. I believe he was looking. And I believe a smile came across his face. How can that be? Because he saw the storm was the worst storm. And he saw some men that said, I'm going down for the last time. And Jesus smiled and said, I'm getting ready to show them something they ain't never seen. Whew. My God. I want to share a couple of verses with you. Some of those that are here weathering a storm. Psalms 32 and 7. Thou art my hiding place. Thou shalt preserve me from trouble. Thou shalt compass me about with songs of deliverance. Isaiah said, in Isaiah 38 and 17, said, behold, for peace, I had great bitterness. For peace, Satan gave me chaos. For peace, Satan gave me pain. For peace, I had great struggle. For peace, I had storm. That's what Isaiah said. For peace, I had replaced by the east wind. I also heard Isaiah say in Isaiah 61 and 3 that God would give them beauty for ashes, the oil of joy for mourning, the garment of praise for the spirit of heaviness, that they might be called the trees of righteousness. Yeah, the devil took my peace and gave me bitterness. But God took my bitterness and gave me joy. My God. I got a little bit more preaching. Would you lift your hands this morning? Let's give God some glory. He's trying to do a work here this morning.

I'm on clothes. I feel like shouting. Just throw the umbrella away, brother. Let it rain. Man, his wife passed. And he was left with a little 6-7 year old girl. And I thought about this myself. Now, if I had no children, I still would have a hard time living without my wife. But I've thought about this particular issue. I couldn't raise two girls. And that man was feeling it. His wife passed. And one night he laid her down and tucked her in. And he went back to his bedroom weeping and crying, praying, God, I can't raise this girl on my own. Why didn't you take me and leave her? And said that he heard the pitter-patter of some little feet coming down the hall. And she said, Daddy, can I sleep with you tonight? He said, yeah, baby. And she got up in the bed. It was pitch black in that room. And she said, Daddy, look at me. He said, baby, it's too dark. You can't even see me. She said, look at me, Daddy. He said, all right, I'm looking at you. She said, smile, Daddy. He said, baby, you can't even see me smile. She said, I don't care. Smile anyway. He said, all right, baby, I'm smiling. He said, why? And she said, even if I can't see your face, Daddy, I know it's going to be all right as long as you're looking at me and as long as you're smiling. And I read in the Word of God, the Bible said, the eyes of the Lord are upon the righteous, and his ears are open unto their cries. And I know that the rain is falling, and I know that the lightning is flashing, and I know that the winds are rocking your vessel, and I know that it's dark all around, and I know that pain and hurting surround.

but he sees you. He sees you. It isn't how important that you know where he's at or if he's looking. Just know he's smiling on somebody this morning. Stand across the house. Brother Corey. The Lord make his face shine upon you. It means the shining of the sun upon the earth to enlighten, to warm, to renew. The sun shining upon the earth, dispelling the dark, pushing the gloom back. The Lord make his face shine upon thee. How I'd like to think this morning this verse is saying, God is smiling upon you. The Lord loves you and he wants you to know that he loves you. I know that it gets dark sometimes and sometimes we can't see Jesus. But I want to tell somebody this morning that God is looking upon you with a smile on his face. He's going to keep you. You shall not die but live. You may feel like Job and you may say, I cannot see him. But if you don't get anything out of this message this morning, I want you to get this. It's not important that you see him. It is, but it's not as important that you see him as that you know this morning that he sees you. Let's worship him for a moment here. Father, we love you. I didn't come to give no sad, gloomy message this morning. I didn't come to break anybody. I came to tell them that in prayer this week I saw the captain smile. Father, would you strengthen this morning? Smile upon us this morning. Father, I pray that you give someone an assurance this morning. I'm coming out of this one and I'm coming out alive. Father, I pray this in the mighty name of Jesus.

like this before. And I knew that we were going to be all right. You're going to be all right. I don't care what the devil's told you. I don't care if you want to believe the devil. I hope my voice resonates in your ears. I hope it torments your mind through the night. I can make it. I will make it. I can overcome. I can do all things through Christ. I can. I am more than a conqueror. If you look hard enough, if just for a moment you can quit looking at the storm, if just for a moment you can quit looking at the rain, quit listening to the lightning and thunder, you can get yourself out there on

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1: And as he was teaching in one of the synagogues on the Sabbath, and behold, there was a woman which had a spirit of infirmity 18 years, and was bowed together and could no wise lift up herself. And when Jesus saw her, he called to him and said unto her, Woman, thou art loosed from thy infirmity. He laid his hands on her, and immediately she was made straight and glorified God. And the ruler of the synagogue answered with indignation because that Jesus had healed on the Sabbath day and said unto people, There are 6 days in which men ought to work. In them, therefore, come and be healed and not on the Sabbath day. The Lord then answered him and said, Thou hypocrite, doth not each one of you on the Sabbath loose his ox or his ass from the stall and lead him away to watering? And ought not this woman, being a daughter of Abraham, whom Satan hath bound low these 18 years, be loosed from this bond on the Sabbath day? I thought about that, and as I began to pray, and as we sung that last song, and I know we don't sing it much here, but that was on my heart, and I thought about just as I am. And I know some of us grew up in church, and others of us didn't have that privilege and did not grow up in the house of the Lord. But whether we grew up in the God's house or outside, we all had our shortcomings. We all have that sin in our life, for the Bible said, For all have sinned and come short of the glory of God, wretched as we were. Bent and bowed under the bondage of the devil. Amen. I came to the Lord just as I was, and Jesus made a change. And then I came to Him just as I was, disgusting. Amen. Destitute, discouraged with life, but Jesus made the difference. That's what I want to talk to you about this morning. And I want to title it this, if you bear with me, Jesus can straighten you out. Amen. Jesus can straighten you out. The first thing I noticed, and whether we admit it or not, when we see people that have handicaps, and we see people that are different than us, though we might not make a deal out of it, and though we might realize that, amen, they're not impaired altogether because of their handicap, they have their strong points just like we do, amen, but it's hard not to notice their handicap. And now when you look and read this scripture, it's hard not to notice the handicap of this woman. The Bible said that she was bent. Amen. This woman who had a spirit of infirmity 18 years and was bowed together could in no wise lift up herself. I thought about that. 18 years. And I thought about her being bowed over and the what had got on her. The Bible said that Satan had bound her and that she had a spirit of infirmity. Amen. That word infirmity means sickness or weakness. And for 18 years, sick and weak in body, and though she tried, no doubt, day after day, she could in no wise straighten herself up. Amen. Can you imagine walking through life and not being able to straighten up at any time? Amen. Just for days. I remember years ago, I pulled something in my back, pulling on a generator. later, I could hardly straighten up for about 2 days. And when I got out of bed, when I got out of a chair, I had to get up and kind of walk like this. I never could straighten up for about 2 days. Amen. But this was 18 years. Can you imagine the pain that she suffered? Can you imagine the miserable state that she was in? Knowing no matter how hard she tried, no matter what she did seem like, she could not straighten herself up. Can I tell you, there's things in life that will bow us over. Amen. The cares of life, the weight of this world. Amen. That sin that does so easily beset us. It'll cause us pain in life. Amen. Can you imagine how it felt? Can you imagine the discomfort that she went through? Day after day, being bowed and bent over. And not only that, she had to live with her past. Amen. It just wasn't today, but last year and the year before. As she looked back, others talk about how, amen, that no doubt they had children, how that they had done this and accomplished goals in life. Amen. How that they had strove, how they had reached the mark. Amen. How that they had, amen, done different things. But when I look back, I hear Michelle sometimes testify about how God saved her at an early age. And can I tell you, that's the greatest testimony that any man, boy, girl, woman can have in life. To say, I never went to a barroom. Amen. I never got on a dance floor. I never put a bottle of whiskey to my lips. Amen. But mom and daddy taught me about the glory of God, about that way. And as a young child, I accepted him as my Savior. Amen. But I look back in life, and I remember my past. I remember how I was bowed down with care. I mean, I remember the pain of sin. I remember how miserable it was. How I searched for answers in the bottle. How I searched for answers in other avenues and ways. But I never got better. I got up

next morning I was just as bent as I was the night before. Hey, when I got up the next day, I had just as much pain. It might have eased it for a little while, but it was still there. Hey, man, I was still miserable. I was still undone and lost without God. Amen. You look back on her past, and you have to notice, amen, that she looks back and doesn't see achievement. No doubt she looked back and does not see the joys that others have had. Amen, but she sees the pain of that back. Amen, she sees her posture. Amen, notice her now. She wasn't walking upright in the synagogue. Amen, she didn't come in that day on the Sabbath saying, here I am, Lord, I need healing. Here I am, Lord, I need you to come to me. Amen, but the Bible said she was bowed altogether. I looked that up in Strong's and commentaries. It said it meant that she was bent over. Nearly double. And that's how she walked in. Amen. Notice how the weight of that infirmity bowed her down. Amen. Can I tell you this morning, I didn't see with a natural eye. But as we begin to sing that song, just as I am in the spiritual eye, I begin to notice people that came this morning bowed low. Amen. Came bound by Satan. Bound by burden. Bound by the cares of the world. Not able to straighten up. Not able. Amen. They're paralyzed. Amen. The Bible said she could in no wise lift herself up. Amen. Can you imagine that? Here she was. Oh, she's been over and she can't get up. Amen. No matter how hard she tries. Have you tried it? Amen. No matter how much I seem to try. I don't know how many of you said this in life, but I did. Amen. Before I got saved, Lord, if you'll help me, I'll do better. I'll never do that again if I just get through this. Amen. But you know what I found? Amen. Just as soon as that wore off, I was back right in the same place. I didn't find myself getting straight. I found myself getting lower. Amen. The deeper I went, amen, the more things that I hung on me. Amen. The more cares of the world, the more sin, the more weight I took on. Amen. I didn't lift up high. My hands didn't shake towards heaven, but my head bowed low, and I begin to be bent over the more. Amen. Her posture and her paralysis. I said, there's no help. There's no hope. Amen. When you look at this woman and her handicap, when you see this woman as she was, it looks like she's too destitute. She's too far gone. Amen. But I want us to notice today. Amen. I want us to see something. Come here, Brother Joy. Amen. This woman was bowed down with care. Amen. Come stand up, TJ. Amen. Get beside him. Get in front of him right here. Go stand there against the wall, Brother Joy. Amen. TJ, stand in front of him. Amen. It's hard. Our eyes are on the handicap. Our eyes are on the woman. Our eyes are on the religious leaders. Amen. There's the scribes and the Pharisees that say it's a Sabbath day. Amen. You don't heal on the Sabbath. Amen. They say, amen, their law taught them. And their, amen, tradition said, this woman's this way because God cursed her. She's done something wrong. That's why she's been over. Amen. That's why she can't get up. She deserves to be like this. Amen. Then we get to notice in her. We get to notice the religious leaders. But if we can push that aside and notice it in that synagogue. Amen. We see her handicap. But as I prayed about this, amen, it seemed like heaven opened up. And in the corner I saw her healer. I saw a man that's able, amen, to try, amen, to calm the trouble.

considered unclean. He wanted no part of them. But she came in that day. Hallelujah. She came in bent over. I wonder. Amen. Brother Joe, won't you get this microphone here for me and speak into it when I tell you to. I wonder how many times she walked through the market. Amen. TJ, I want you to pass me by like you don't even see me. Amen. Don't look at me. Walk to the other side. How many times she passed by and the preachers, amen, the Sunday school teachers, the lay people of the church, come back by, TJ. How many times did they pass by? Amen. How many times, amen, did they look the other way? Has it woman passed by in her condition? Have you ever felt like nobody notices? Amen. No matter how bad I am, nobody knows where I'm at. Nobody knows the pain of my heart. Nobody knows how low I've gotten. Nobody knows the tears that I cry. Nobody knows my temptation. Nobody knows the trial of life that I go through. You know what got me? The Bible said he saw her. Hallelujah. I said the Bible said he saw her. Didn't really matter if Pharisee saw her. He saw her. Amen. Can you imagine in that crowd of people? Oh, it's hard to notice anybody. Especially a woman that's been over. But somehow, amen, looking down. Amen, somehow with those eyes of compassion and mercy. Amen. Brother Joy, I want you to play the part this morning. As I walk by, I want you to look on me and notice me. And now notice you couldn't probably look up, maybe side to side like this. Amen. She was bent over. But as she walked into the synagogue, amen, the Son of God. I'm not talking about an ordinary man. I'm not talking about just anybody. But Emmanuel, amen, God with us. I saw her in that house. She didn't notice. You reckon she saw him? This is me. Brother Jim 1, chapter 1, verse 1. This is my commentary. This is how I see it. He looked at me and saw me for 21 years. I never saw him. Twenty-one years bent over with addiction. Bam. Sing it. Oh, I need to get up. Mama, you taught me better. Oh. Oh. If Daddy knew what I was doing, if friends knew how low I got, they'd be ashamed. I'm breaking their heart. I gotta stop this. If I could just get up and try and try and try. Oh, how many times did I cry and say, nobody loves me. Amen. Nobody would care if I lived or died. Amen. I'm just a scum of the earth. Oh, nobody loves me. But all the time that I've been over, I said, all the time that I've been over, I might not been in the synagogue. I might not been in the church house. But in a world full of sin, in a world with billions and billions of people, amen, in a world with a lot of folks with handicaps and burdens, amen, Christ saw me, amen, his eyes going to and fro, amen, they were on me. Job said, I looked to my right, I could not find him. I looked to my left, I looked forward and backwards, I could not find God. But Job said, he knoweth the way that I take. He saw every step, amen, that brought me lower. He saw every time, amen, that I rebelled and got into sin and trouble. Oh, but I didn't notice him. I didn't pay any attention. I heard John 3:16. I heard the preacher preach. But I was bowed so low, all I could see was the ground. All I could see was despair. I had no hope.

0: I walk by. Right there. I'm gonna walk by. About halfway. Bible said he saw her. I don't know if she saw him. But the Bible said also he spoke to her.
1: Jim. Jim.
0: You remember that night? Neil, you remember when he said, Neil?
1: Come on.
0: I thought, boy, it'd be enough for him just to call my name.
1: Come on.
0: I remember sitting at that dinner table. Brother Frankie sitting across from me, tears rolling down his eyes. He said, I was a drunkard. There, I'm there now. He said, I was addicted to things. When I was a sinner boy, my hands and knuckles were white. My body was craving things I hadn't had in days. I remember the night before I laid in the bed, sweat just pouring off of me, shaking. Sore, aching, pain. He told me all those things that Christ had did for him. Boy, touched my heart, Brother Josh. I thought he did that for you. Ain't nobody cares for me. I went to that bedroom that night. I crawled in that old bed. Man, my heart was heavy. I thought, oh, I sure like to serve the Lord. But you know what the devil did? He brought up things. Remember what you done then? God don't want you. I don't want to be like this. They will say, you're too far gone, boy. Give it up. Around 12:30, 1 o'clock in the morning, I was laying in that bed and I heard somebody say, it wasn't a literal voice. That voice that spoke to my heart.
1: Jim.
0: You know what I did? I crawled out of bed. I knelt by that bed. I said, Lord, I'm going to do better.
1: Amen.
0: I am. I mean it this time. God, I am going to do better. I'm tired of living like this. I'm tired of being where I am. Oh, Lord, I know that you have saved others.
1: Amen.
0: But God, I'm going to prove to you. I remember, Lord, I'm going to prove to you, Lord. I'm going to do better. Amen. I'm going to start tomorrow. Hey, I'm laying this aside. I'm not going to worry about these things. I'm putting all this behind me, Lord. All the time the devil's saying, you can't. Amen, you can't. And the more he said, the more I begin to realize that I couldn't within myself. Hey, yes, I had to believe. I had to put my faith and trust in God. Amen, but I tried before and I failed. Amen, he spoke my name. I thought how great of him to move on me. But ain't nobody. Nobody can straighten me out. Ain't nobody can get me out of this position. But you know what the Bible said? He spoke to saw her. And he called out to her. And he said, woman, thou art loose from thy infirmities. And he went over. Come here, Brother Joy. The Bible said he went over. And he placed his hand on her. And all of a sudden, that woman that had been bound for 18 years. Amen. That woman that hadn't been able to look up. Amen. That woman that had been bound with care. Amen. That boy that had been a sinner for 21 years. Amen. Lost in sin. Didn't know nothing about church. But that night God touched me. And I got
2: Amen. No more be it. Amen. No more bow down. No more burden with care. Oh, I was free. And I was free indeed. Whom the Son has set free. Oh, come on now. I wish somebody leave here today. Not bent down. Not bent over. But rejoicing. Amen. I said rejoicing. That God has straightened you out.

0: have to make anybody's door loud.
1: Jim.
0: I can't, Lord.
1: Jim.
0: Ain't no way, Lord. I can put your hand on me. Hey, amen. Ain't no way, Lord. Oh, I'm feeling better. Hey, amen. Ain't no way, Lord. I ain't stood this straight in a while. Amen. I ain't been this pain-free in days. I had felt this good. Amen. The Bible said that she glorified Christ. Amen. I don't believe when she got straightened out, she said, praise the Lord, I'm better. This feels so good. Oh, amen. I just think I'll go tell somebody, maybe tomorrow, or maybe the next day. When I get time, I'll tell somebody how that I was bowed for 18 years. Amen. How that I've been, amen, been over with care and trouble. How the devil had me bound. Amen. Can you imagine? As she walked every day, the devil said, you ain't gonna never straighten out. Amen. You won't never be like the rest of them. Amen. You'll never be able to say, I've been serving God for 5 years, and I'm still here today. Amen. You'll never be able to say, if the Lord tarries, I've been on this journey for 15 years, and by the grace of God, I ain't backslid. I ain't went back to the things of the world. I hadn't done those things.
2: Can you imagine?
0: I mean, can you imagine getting up and your back not hurting? Sister Gail, can you imagine getting up and be no arthritis? Sister Rachel, can you imagine never having to take another pill? Pain, whatever it might be. I never told this. I'm giving you my heart. I'm going to talk to you. When I first come here, I knew you, you know, I was among y'all's family. When I first took this church pastor, I couldn't understand why Sister Rachel and Sister Gail and Brother Tim sometimes come in and they just sit there. I thought, Lord, even if I was in pain, I'd praise you. I'd do better. I ain't never told anybody this. I prayed. I said, Lord, let me feel what they feel. And I am no lie. God is my witness, Brother Josh. For a week, I was in horrible, horrible pain. I couldn't sleep. Man, I didn't want nothing to eat. All I did was hurt. And I prayed. I said, Lord, you got to take this away from me. It's going to help me understand. Don't get me wrong here. I'm believing God for a miracle. I know God can heal a back, arthritis, cancer, whatever it might be. He can heal kidney stones. But I know that back don't ever straighten out. Sister Rachel, if you still have to take pills all the way to heaven. Raised in a pastor's home where the mom and daddy loved God. You know what happened one day? Gail, Rachel, Marcia, bound with care and sin, wherever it might have been, in the church house, wherever, here, somewhere else, came, bound. And Jesus, somewhere in that service, said, Marcia, come here, Seth. I'm trying to hurry, but boy, I feel the Lord here this morning. 10 years old, I was about 2 years ago at youth camp. I was having youth camp. Folks were praying. You think, what in the world to being a 10-year-old's life. 8-year-old at that time.
1: What in the world?
0: And the devil gets hold to him. At the age of accountability, choices to be made. I'm so glad that one night, even the Son of God looked down and saw my boy. I said, Seth, he went down to that altar, and somewhere where their tears are falling, go kneel down right there. Somewhere where those tears are falling, and then Jesus Christ came by and said, get up. Amen. We notice our healer. We notice our healing. The Bible says she celebrated. She glorified God. That means to extol, magnify, celebrate. It's probably about 1:30 when I got saved that night. Everybody's asleep. No lights came out of heaven. No thunder rolled. No lightning flashed. The first time in 21 years, I stood up straight. For the first time in 21 years, I could actually lift my hand and say, I'm free. Jesus broke the chains of sin for me. Everybody, Josh. I don't want to embarrass nobody. Hey, man, raised by a holiness preacher. Heard him preach. But you know what happens? Sitting on a church pew, you can get bowed down with things. Sitting on a church pew. Hey, man, you just get cumbered with care. Get caught up. Running with the wrong crowd. Hey, man, Brother Josh told me about how things went. We ain't getting into all that. Hey, man, but he told me about that night. He heard that voice. Hey, man, that said, Josh, hey, man, come unto me, all ye that labor and are heavy laden. I will give you rest. Hey, man, and that night, that young preacher boy, hey, man, that young man that was running from God, hey, man, that young man that daddy, hey, man, mama cried and prayed. Lord, spare him and save him. Hey, man, God came by. All the spankings that daddy gave, amen, couldn't deter it. But you need to do better. And I told you so didn't even phase. But that night Jesus Christ came by and straightened out a wayward child. Amen. That night Jesus Christ came by and straightened out a man bound by sin, raised in the church house, knowing the voice of God. I'm glad he saw him. I'm glad he spoke to him. I'm closing. I'm sorry. I said that. Man, I feel the Lord. Man, I ain't known this boy for a little while. We've been texting back and forth. He's come to church a couple times. And we probably text a good hour that night. He's telling me scriptures. And all these things. And man, and he said, I appreciate you listening to me. I texted him back. I said, that's what friends are for. He kind of gently rebuked me. He said, not friends, brothers. You know what I thought when he had scripture come to my mind? A friend liveth at all times. But a brother is born for adversity. As a friend, I love you. Man, I want to see you go. But as a brother, right with you. Hey, amen. I'm by your side. Hallelujah.
3: Yeah.
0: I'm by your side. You know, I don't want to embarrass him, but facts are facts. You look at a man like this, tattoos, past history. How many of you passed by? You deserve it. Or he deserves what he got. Yeah, he made choices. I made choices. One night, Jesus said, "Kneel." Amen. Kneel. Thank God, not only that, he came to him, laid his hands on him in the spiritual sense, and said, "I know you done wrong, son. I know you got a past. Amen, but I'm going to take that past right now. And you know what I'm going to do with it? I'm not going to bring it up to you tomorrow. I'm not going to talk to you about it over a year down the road. But I'm going to take all those things that you done. Amen, I'm going to take all those things that's happened in life. I'm going to toss them in the sea of forgiveness. As far as east is from the west." You know what that means? You walk east, amen, you go west, you ain't gonna never find them again. And you know what else he said? And not only that, I'm gonna straighten you out. I'm gonna use you for the glory of God. I'm gonna use you to win others and to be a witness. Amen, they saw you back. Amen. They saw you with care, but now they see you celebrating, glorifying God. Amen. Why do I go to church? Why? Because he straightened me out.
1: Amen. Brother Josh was telling me last night about some of your friends. It's already seeing change in you. Amen. Noticing what's going on. You know what's happening? Amen. They're seeing a man that was bent down with sin. Amen. Now walking, talking a different story. Won't you go with us? I don't want to go down there. Why? Amen. Because I fear for my life. Amen. I don't want to do bad to the one that's done me good. Amen. I don't want to leave. Amen. The one that's brought me out of sin. I wish somebody this morning get a hold of this and realize you came in bent. You came in burning down. But you can leave straightened up with liberty and life and freedom in the name of Jesus.
0: Man, look at all this. Brother Michael, come here. I ain't gonna say I'm closing anymore because I ain't gonna lie to you. What happened to this man? He got straightened out. It's so much. Come here, Michelle. They are his children. There's a better way. What happened to him, Brother Bruce? Come here, Abigail. Mama said, "What's that, my mom?" Mama said, "There's a better way." You might not see what I'm seeing. Yeah, everybody here has temptations. Everybody here has cares and burdens. And always, there's no temptation taking you but such as is common to man. But God will not suffer you to be tempted above that you are able to bear. And with the temptation, temptation's coming. But with the temptation, I'm locked in. I can't never get out. But with the temptation, we'll make a way of what? A way of escape. Amen. I came bowed down. I came burdened. How many church services did I go to and left the same way I came? How many times did preachers say repent? And I did not. But I remember that night when I heard. And I remember that night I felt the touch. And I remember what Christ did for me.
1: I walked out of that room, Brother Neil, and everybody was asleep. I was over in another country. Amen. Everybody was asleep. I walked out of the room, and I was, whew, I was excited. I ain't never felt like this. But Mike Gregory said I was bubbly all over when I got saved. Amen. I was bubbly all over, TJ. Amen. I felt it all over me. I remember when you came back from Savannah. Amen. That count me when you got saved in that hotel room. You remember what you told me the first time you saw me? And y'all don't think y'all ain't know if you was coming here then. Amen. But you said, Brother Jim, I got saved at camp meeting. Amen. He was celebrating what God done for him. Celebrating being free. Celebrating the liberty. I came out that night, I didn't say a word. Amen. But something must have stirred. Amen. That little lady walked out, didn't speak a lick of English.
0: That time, I mean, I didn't speak no Spanish. And I say, you know what I'm talking about. But Bobby, I didn't have to say a word.
1: She called me Jaime.
0: When she saw me, she said, "He's had no sister Mita. She's about as round as she was tall.
1: She's short.
0: She's a big around woman. She liked to eat. I thought she was going to kill herself. She come up here in the buffet. She found out it was buffets. Boy, she liked to kill herself. She didn't have no buffets over there. But she came out. She looked at me. She said, "Jaime, está salvado. Gloria, gloria, gloria, gloria." She said, I didn't know what damn. She said, "He got saved." Frankie! That was her husband. Hermano Bridges! Hermano Bridges! Vanga, Vanga! Frankie! Brother Bridges! Sister Bridges, come! Come! And I remember my uncle walking out of that room, and all I could do was cry and say, "Hey, amen, I got saved! I got saved!" Oh, I'm telling you this day, it's been some 20 years ago, amen, since that night happened. Amen, there's been pain, there's been trouble, there's been times of testing, but on Sunday morning, amen, February 2012, I'm still celebrating, and I'm upright. I'm still celebrating, and I've got liberty. Amen. The devil's threw it my way, but I made it new, and so can you. I said the devil's come by, and he told me I couldn't, but by the grace of God, I have made it.
1: Look at all these. I'm not just talking about folks that are lost. I'm talking about folks that have claimed to have it. Look at all these, from young to old. Walk upright.
0: Not under their own mind, but by the power of God. Stand to your feet with us. Amen. Y'all can sit down if you want to.
1: Oh, God. Sister Rachel, you and Sister Marcia, come sing 81 again, just as I am. Here's the thing. Unless you live with somebody 24/7, and then you don't know everything. I don't claim, I don't profess that God has opened the glory world and showed me the sins of your life. As a matter of fact, I don't want to know them. I don't necessarily consider it my business. All the things you've done. But I do know, as I stand on this platform this morning, God showed me people that walked in just like this. But I'm thinking, God's trying to speak to you. He sees you. He's calling your name. Let him touch you. As they begin to sing, God knows where you are. And he knows how bad you've been. Don't think he's looked over things you've done, because he's seen them. Every time you've done wrong, every time you sinned, he saw you. He knows your life. And you would think that he would turn it back and say, "You deserve to be like that." Raised in a preacher's home? And you're going to do like you did? That's what we do. You deserve it, Josh Woods. If God never called you, boy, you gave up what he gave you. You turned your back on God. That's what a lot of folks say. Amen. But somewhere, amen, the mercy of God, amen, the compassion of Christ. He said, "Josh, amen, Josh, you don't have to stay bound. You don't have to stay bent." And he came and he touched. He's wanting to do the same for you this morning. He sees your handicap. He sees your shortcoming. He sees where you've been. He sees what you've done. But yet he calls. I'm not telling you to say, I'm stopping this and I'm coming. I'm not telling you to say, well, I'm going to do this and then I'm coming. If God dealing with you to do that, you do it. But I'm telling you, when all your troubles and cares
0: and step out of that seat just as you are, with all your burdens. I tried, but have you tried Him? Jesus can straighten you out this morning. The altar's open. Let's do this right now. Let's just lift our hands to heaven and ask God to give us freedom.

God, give us freedom right here. One more thing. I'm going to let you come pray. You know what you're looking at? You're looking at all these people. You're looking at this crowd. And you're thinking nobody cares. I beg to differ with you. I think they do care. But you know, as much as I try and you try, we can help people. But we just don't have that power. Nobody knows is where I'm at. Can I tell you right now, Jesus Christ Himself sees you. And He says, come. And then the Son of God sees you. He says, come. I paid the price that you could stand erect. I paid the price that you could have liberty in this house this morning. The altar's open. Would you come? Come bowed. Come bowed. Leave restored. Come lost. Leave found. Amazing grace, how sweet the sound that saved a wretch like me. I once was lost, but now I'm found. Was blind, but now I see. Slave trader, bound in sin, brought out by the mercy of God. As they sang another verse in course of that, the altar's open before we call everybody in. Would you like to come and say, listen, preacher, I'm bound by things. I'm bound by a lot of things. I need straightening out. I'm tired of living this way. I'm tired of being like this. The altar's open, come. The altar's open, come.

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It's your time. Why don't you move? He's calling you to your heart.

0: While they keep singing, the altar's open. 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Time's not past. Opportunity's not gone. There's still time.
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3: Lord started talking to me. And I'm going to start talking to you here in just a second. Isaiah chapter 6, verse 1. Isaiah chapter 6 and verse 1. Amen. Very familiar scripture, yet wonderful scripture. Isaiah 6, verse 1. In the year that King Uzziah died, I saw also the Lord sitting upon a throne, high and lifted up, and his train filled the temple. And above it stood the seraphim, each one had six wings, with twain he covered his face, with twain he covered his feet, with twain he did fly. And one cried unto another and said, Holy, holy, holy is the Lord of hosts. The whole earth is full of his glory. Heavenly Father, we thank you this morning for your word and for your will and for your way. I pray, God, that you would touch our hearts, that you would touch our lives by the Spirit, by the power of God, that you would give us just exactly what we need in this service this morning, that our lives would be touched and transformed by the preaching of the Word of God. For it pleased you through the foolishness of preaching to save them that would believe. So, God, I need your touch this morning. And I realize without your touch, I can do nothing. But if you will breathe upon me this morning, then we can be blessed and challenged in Jesus' name. And the people said, amen. I'd like to preach a little while this morning on getting your eyes on men and getting your eyes off of the Master. Getting your eyes on men and getting your eyes on the Master or off the Master. I think the devil, of course, is always looking for a way to get us to turn back. He is always looking for a way to get us to quit. He is always looking for a way to trip us up. I've often said it, and I'll say it again, the devil knows what buttons to push for me. And he knows what button to push for you. Yes. But the ultimate problem that we have is getting our eyes off of the Master. Yes. And getting our eyes off of men. Yes. All right. Hallelujah. If a man will keep his eyes on the Master, I believe that that man can make it to heaven. I have never been a farmer, but I know that if you are going to plow a road, let's say you just had a hand plow, and you're going to plow, I have still planted a few gardens, and you want just to have one of them big wheels and a plow, and you're trying to bust open the ground, put the seed in, it's best to put a stake at the end, and just get your eyes on that stake. And get your hand on that plow and just push straight toward that stake. If you don't, you'll go all over the place. Yeah, you have to get fixed on something. We have got a journey to make. We have got a fight we have got to win. And there's only one way you're going to make it. And there's only one way I'm going to make it. And that's get our eyes on the Master. Hallelujah. What a preacher be a basically from three different angles here today. First off, I read to you from Isaiah 6. Uzziah was the longest reigning king of Judah. He reigned 52 years. The Bible said he did that which was right in the sight of God. He built up cities. He defeated the Philistines. Built cities in Gath and Ashdod. Drove back the Arabians. He made shields and habergeons, and he made engines to sling stones. He was a great man. And then he had much cattle, and it was a great farmer. And he did a marvelous work for God, and God blessed him. The Bible said until he was strong. Oh, and then when he was strong, he got his eyes off of God. And he decided one day that he would go right in the office of the priest. He would go right to the temple. And he was going to burn incense. Well, he didn't belong there. That was not his job. That was only to be done by the priest of God. And so the Bible said there was the high priest. And there were fourscore, there were 81 priests. And they were studied. And they said, Uzziah, you don't belong in here. It's not your job to burn incense. And he took that incense. It was hot. And he went to smite the priest. And when he did, leprosy broke out on his forehead and broke out on his body. And the Bible said they forced him out. Yea, he himself hasted out of the temple of God and died in a separate place. He had to live in a house all by himself. And he died of leprosy. And so the what I want to tell you about here, and the first thing that happened, Isaiah had great confidence in Uzziah. He had been a great man. He had done a great work for God. But what I understand here is that Isaiah got his eyes upon Uzziah. And when Uzziah died, no doubt it had a devastating effect upon him. And he thought, my God, what are we going to do for 52 years? And then, let's put it this way. I've sat under the ministry of Uzziah. I've seen God bless him. I've seen the great things that he's done. And now he's fallen. And now he's living in a house with leprosy. Woo! But he went to the house of God. And guess what he saw? He said, I saw the Lord high. Woo! I saw him high and lifted up, and his train filled the temple. My God, the seraphim began to move, cried, holy, holy, holy, and the house was shook, and the glory of God fell. Why? Just because the throne of Judah was empty. The throne of heaven is ever filled. I want to tell you something today. You've got to get your eyes on the Master. You've got to keep your eyes on the Son of God. Men will let you down, but Christ will never let you down. Woo! Amen. It seems there are times that our ranks would seem like we have a scandal almost every week, and you find out this great preacher fell, and this great preacher fell, and this great preacher doing that. And you shake your head and you say, my God, if that man couldn't make it, how could I make it? Let me explain something to you right now. Amen. The lowliest Christian. Are you listening to me? I said the lowliest Christian or the greatest minister. There's only one key to victory. There's only one key to making it. And that's to keep your eyes upon the Master. You've got to keep your eyes upon the prize. You've got to keep your eyes on the Son of God. If you know men are going to turn your back on the God of heaven. Oh, the tragedy of every time that a man of God or a child of God, and then my son-in-law just had a man that was the church, they've been there all his life. Him and his wife were part of the very reason why the church survived. They held it when they were like seven or eight people. This man and his wife held the church together. And of course, Brother Sam has got there. God bless them. They've got a new church. They've got a packed out church. But oh, the tragedy. Just about, I guess, 6 months or so ago, this man was trying to rescue some young lady who was bound with drugs and sin. And instead of rescuing her, amen, she drug him down. And he
4: dead with her. My God, lost his office, lost his position. He, oh God, oh, it's so affected him. And the tragedy is when these things happen, there are folks that leave. There are folks that never come back. When we have trouble in church, even there are folks that came here that are lost. They're gone. We'll never get them back. Why? Because their faith was in men. And when men let them down, they said, well, my God, if they're hypocrites, then I can't make it. I want to tell you something. I don't care how many hypocrites there are. Get your eyes on the Son of God. Get your eyes on the Master. Get your eyes on the one that'll take you through the storms of life. Hallelujah. Woo! Glory to God. Oh, you're going to have to help me preach here. Oh, let me explain something to you. If you're looking for the perfect preacher, you'll have to find another church. If you're looking for the perfect church, you'll have to find another church. Oh, hallelujah. But I tell you what, if you want to find God, if you want to have church, if you want to magnify God, lift your eyes up. You're in the right place. I feel the God of heaven in this church this morning. My God, my God, my God. Oh, glory. There's a natural inclination in us to follow men. That's not altogether bad. Paul said, follow me as I follow Christ. Thank God for leaders. God sets up leaders. I believe he called me here to pastor this church. He called me to be a leader. He called me to lead this church. It doesn't mean I've done everything right. It doesn't mean my precious wife has done everything right. No, no, no. But I want to tell you this, and I'm going to tell you now. If I ever leave the track, if I ever turn my back on God, whatever you do, don't follow me to hell. Get your eyes on the Master and say, I've got to make it. I've got to make it. I'm going to keep my eyes on the Master. Hallelujah. I really showed your church in Pennsylvania. A man has preached holiness all his life. A man, I think, is in his 60s or 70s. And he just got up one Sunday about 3 or 4 years ago. He just got up one Sunday and said, all the things I preached, all the things I stood against, hey, I was wrong to do that. It's okay to do this and that and the other. And he was the name of the things. And you know what? There was only one family that got up and walked out. No, and the rest of them just ended up bringing the world in and sin in. They changed their dress and everything else and just conformed. Why? You know what the problem was? They had their eyes on a man. If they'd have kept their eyes on Christ, they'd have said, you're going to have to get out of here. We're holding us back. This is God's word. We're going to live right. There's no backing up. We're going to stand for what the truth is. Hallelujah. Oh, my God, help me, Lord, to preach. Hallelujah. You see, let man, just by the fact that we're flesh, the fact that we're born of flesh, amen, we're going to have personality conflicts. Hello? And some things that you may not like about me may not have nothing to do with sin. It's just a personality conflict. You see things one way, and I see another. I'm not talking about scripture. I'm just talking about ways of doing things and so forth. And so they're personality. And so we'll see a flaw in my personality, or you'll see a flaw in somebody's personality. Well, my friend, let me tell you something. You'll find them in me, and I can find them in you. And we can spend our lifetime maybe picking the flaws out of one another, but we can get our eyes on the Master and say, hey, let's serve God. Let's go to heaven. Let's raise the banner. Let's lift the standard. Let's stand for God. We've got to make it. Hallelujah. Can you say amen? Yes. Woo! Glory. Oh, hallelujah. In the year of King Uzziah died, he said, I saw also the Lord. You see, you understand what he was saying? He didn't say, I saw the Lord. He said, I saw also the Lord. In other words, if I understand it right, but I've been seeing Uzziah, and all I could see was Uzziah, and all my life was consumed with Uzziah. But all of a sudden, I went to the house of God, and I saw also the Lord. Hallelujah. I saw the failures of Uzziah. I saw the fallings of Uzziah. I saw Uzziah in a leper's house. Woo! Glory. But I went to the sanctuary and I saw God. He was high. He was lifted up. His train filled the temple. The seraphim were crying, holy, holy, holy. And the earth was shaken. And the posts were shaken. And the glory of God was shaken. Someone said, preacher, it's not the same today as it was yesterday. If it isn't, it isn't God's fault. The holy angels and the power of God and the Holy Ghost was to stir us just as much this morning as it never stirred us. It was in our eyes. Oh, the Son of God, lift your hands this morning. Oh, hallelujah. I said, hallelujah. Oh, preacher, I've seen too many hypocrites. I don't trust anybody. Well, God bless your poor, feet-picking heart. Hallelujah. Yeah. You know, I've seen a lot of sorry mechanics. But you know what? I still take my car to somebody that I hope will fix it. All right. There have been a lot of sorry painters that couldn't paint, didn't pay the bills. But bless God, folks have still got to get their house painted. Can you say amen? Are y'all still here now? Huh? There's been a lot of crooked bankers. Yeah, stole, but you know what? They still go to the bank. Ah, come on here now. My God, listen to me. Get your eyes off of men and get your eyes on Christ. Get your eyes on the Son of God. He's still high and he's still lifted up and he is still holy. I said he's still holy. I don't care how many backslide and take the world on. And that God is still high. And God is still holy. Hallelujah. I tell you, the seraphim weren't crying love, love, love. Peace, peace, peace. Huh? No. They were crying while all of heaven cries. Holy. Holy. Holy! Well, they crying around the throne day and night. Is it love, love, love? Peace, peace, peace? No! They're around the throne day and they crying, holy! Holy! Holy! My God, we don't want to hear it! Because our lives are so steeped in sin and we're so caught up in the carnal that we don't want to understand that the main attribute of God is that God is holy! Somebody help me preach that. Woo! Glory to God. Oh, hallelujah. Hallelujah. Well, Psalm 72. Psalm 72. Excuse me, Psalm 73, sorry. Hallelujah. Get this right here. Hallelujah. Yeah. Truly, truly, God is good to Israel. Even to such as are of a clean heart. But as for me, my feet were almost gone. My steps had well nigh slipped. For I was envious at the foolish when I saw the prosperity of the wicked. For there was no bands, for there are no bands in their death, but their strength is firm. They are not in trouble as other men, neither are they plagued like other men. Therefore pride compasseth them about as a chain. Violence covereth them as a garment. Their eyes stand out with fatness. They have more than heart could wish. They are corrupt and speak wickedly concerning oppression. They speak loftily. They set their mouth against heaven, and their tongue walketh through the earth. Remember I quoted that Thursday night? Their tongue walketh through the earth. That's a pretty good sized tongue, isn't it? Therefore his people return hither, and waters of a full cup are wrung out to them. And they say, how doth God know? And is there knowledge in the Most High? Behold, these are the ungodly who prosper in the world, they increase in riches. Verily, I've cleansed my hands in vain. I'm just wasting my time. I've washed my hands in innocency. Yeah, you know, I'm just wasting my time to serve God. For all the day long, I've been plagued and chasing every morning. Amen. All these sinner people, they're blessed. They got more than they want. You know, they're fat. I'm wasting my time to serve God. I've washed my hands in vain. I'm living in this. It's a waste of what he's saying here. Listen to it. For all day long, I've been plagued. My God, they're blessed. I'm plagued. I'm chasing. I'm broke. I'm beat down. My God, hey. Some of you sitting right here said the exact same thing I'm preaching to you right now. Been playing, been beat down, been chasing. Oh, come on now. If I say I will speak thus, behold, I shall offend the generation of my children. When I thought to know this, it was too painful for me. Verse 17, where I want to preach to you. Until. Until I went into the sanctuary of God. Then I understood therein. Hallelujah! My God! And so the first man that got his eyes off God was for another godly man. This man, the psalmist, got his eyes off of God and got his eyes on the wicked. So first danger was getting your eyes upon men, Christians, godly men that may fail you. The second danger of people who get their eyes off of God are those who get their eyes off of God and get their eyes on the men of this world. Come on now, let's just be truthful. Why don't you just tell the truth? Amen. There's some of you sitting right here, and you've struggled, and you've been in pain, and you've had problems, and you looked at your neighbor, and they were drinking and cursing and drugging and living like the devil, and you said, my God, look out! They've got more money. They're more blessed. Here I am struggling. And here they are. They don't serve God. They don't go to church. They live like devils. They talk like sailors. And look how blessed they are. God, you're not doing me right. I come on here. And there have been folks that have thrown in the towel because they thought that serving the devil and serving sin was the best way to go. What I want to say, that's what the psalmist David said. He said, until I went to the sanctuary, until I got to church, till I got my eyes on God. And when I got my eyes on God, hallelujah, I said, I missed it. Amen, I missed it. I'm going to serve God. I'm going to keep my eyes on the prize. Woo! Oh, hang on here now. Glory. What did he say? Then he said, that you set them in slippery places. Thou castest them down into destruction. They are brought into desolation. In a moment, they're utterly consumed with terror. Oh, God. Woo! Thus my heart was grieved. I was pricked in my brain. So foolish was I, and injured I was as a beast before thee. Nevertheless, I am continually with thee. Thou hast holden me by thy right hand. Thou shalt guide me with thy castle, and afterwards receive me the glory. Whom have I in heaven but thee? And there is none upon earth that I desire beside thee. My flesh and my heart faileth, but God is the strength of my heart and my portion forever. Woo! My God, I feel better now. Hey, brother, come on here. My God, get your eyes over the prosperity of the wicked. Get your eyes of those that seem like they're having a great time and dancing and jiving and diving. They're broken. I said they're broken. They'll be cast down. There'll be a desolation. Get your eyes on God. He'll never be with you. He'll continue to be by your side. He'll be your refuge. He'll be your hope. He'll be your life in the midst of troubles. Can you say amen? Oh, hallelujah. Hallelujah. Oh, let me preach. The world loves. They love. I don't know if this is the world or not. They love to oogle. And they love to doodle. Over Hollywood, you know. They just get infatuated by Hollywood and all the beautiful women and all the handsome men and oh, the millions that they're making, and oh, the glamorous lifestyle that they're living. Are you still here? I said, are you still here? You don't have to buy the magazines. All you got to do is just stand in the grocery line and see all the magazines that go about the movie stars. And this one ran out on that one. And this one's having a problem with that one. And this one's daughter's in drugs. And this one just got out of a rehab center. Are y'all still here now? I said, are you still here now? Oh, Billy Ray Cyrus, who wrote that song or sang it anyway. Amen. The achy, breaky heart was raised, as I told you before, the Pentecostal church in Flatwood, Kentucky. They been left in just that little song. They been made it rich. His daughter's a harlot. His daughter's a drug addict. He said, I would to God, I'd have never brought her to this place. My God, what happened? He got his eyes on the world. He got his eyes on popularity. He got his eyes on the dollars and lost the things that matter the most. I've got to have Jesus. I said, I've got to have Jesus. If you get weak, if you get weary, go to the sanctuary and get your eyes back on the Lord again. Amen. Oh, hallelujah.

0: Hallelujah. I said, you get wrapped up in that ungodly lifestyle. Hallelujah. That old. And you say, oh, that'll be fine. Well, let me tell you something. I can take you and show you some young ladies, even whose lives are broken, living in trailers with no electricity. Hello? Living with bodily weakness. I'm living their lives. They get a little more money. They get a few more pills. They won't take care of their children. What's your problem? Bound by sin. Bound by the devil. My God, that's why you need to come to church. That's why you need to know God. Because sin will thrill. And then it kills. It fascinates. And then it assassinates. Hallelujah.
1: My God, my God, my God.
0: I'm going to preach to you now. Get a little, woo, wound up here. My God, we sit around and whine and cry sometimes.
1: Oh, it is terrible.
0: It is just horrible. I'm 58 years old, and I've never been on drugs. Oh, man, what a loss I've suffered. I'm 58 years old. I've never had any beer, wine, liquor, vodka, any of that slop gut down in my stomach. Oh, what a tragedy. What I've missed out on. Huh? Are y'all still here? Woo! My God. I don't have a cancer cyst hanging out my lip. Are y'all here? Where I can't... Oh, y'all looking at me funny now. To stop my veins and my heart and my arteries and give me emphysema and heart attack. Oh, what a tragedy. Oh, just look what I've missed out on. I haven't missed out on anything. Go to the house of God. Get your eyes on Jesus and pick your feet up and make up your mind. Just go to heaven and don't let the devil turn you back.
1: Hallelujah.
0: Come over here. I don't think Brother Bruce will mind me saying, amen. My God, looks like a little cherub, doesn't he? Well, he looks like the Verizon man, really, to be honest with you. He looks like the Verizon man. But it's hard to believe. The Brother Bruce. My God, one time was a wildcat. Hallelujah. Bound by sin. And I'll make you a promise that he will tell you that when he was diving and that. My God, he thought he was living. Till he got to the house of God. Woo! And when he got to the house of God and he got touched by the master, he realized I was missing out on the best. I was missing out on the good things of God. Hey, I want to serve God. I want to go to heaven. I love the Lord. I'm glad I know Jesus. Can somebody say amen? Woo!
1: Hallelujah, hallelujah.
0: Some of you here this morning, you were coming up, you know, the bad girls, they sneak around, they do this and that, you know, this thing they do, brother, we're another world now. They'll come home, covered with tattoos, holes in their ears, rings in their nose, rings in their lips. Rings in their tongue. Hello, are y'all still here now?
1: Come on.
0: Hello. Oh, it's another world. We're living in another world. Drugs and alcohol and all kind of stuff. It just—you can believe me—they're just destroying our young people. And they get on that internet, they watch the filth and the garbage and the slop, and they slide down that internet center net. Sitting there, hallelujah, and they get lost in the filth and the garbage of that junk. Hello? Come on now. Again, I'm not using that for the proper purpose, but you don't see any kids get off their moms and dads, or even watch them. They're so young, they're sitting around, get back in the room. The kids put a sign on the door. You're not allowed in my room. Well, let me explain something to you right now. There ain't no rooms in my house that I'm not allowed in. You get it straight here, and you get it straight now. Woo! There ain't no room in my house. I ain't coming in. You don't think it just lock the door and see if I don't kick the door in. You're coming out. That's my house.
1: Yeah.
0: Hey, somebody help me preach now. I said that's my house. My God, wake up. We've let the inmates run the asylum long enough.
1: Oh.
0: Woo!

0: Son, I want you to know how I feel like doing it. Oh, really? Well, maybe I can give you a little something to make you more feel like doing it. Hallelujah. A little heat for the seat might help you. They said an old man one time had this old mule. It stopped right in the middle of the road, wouldn't go. They tried it. Old man come by. He said, I get that a mule moving. They said, really? Oh, he said, I get him going. He said, we've tried him, we've tugged, we've pulled. He said, I get him going. He gave him a little wood, got around next to the belly of that mule, and lit a fire. Well, but just a few seconds, the old joker jumped up and down the road. Hallelujah. Woo! You get a little heat on their seat, a little switch on their fanny, and they'll start doing another dive. Huh? Oh, well, yo, the state now, if you correct your children, they'll put you in jail. Huh? Right. Yeah, they'll put you in jail. And they'll put that little brat of yours in a home somewhere. I know a man, a very good man, corrected his daughter. And the state come in and almost put him in prison, him and his wife. And then took this little rebellious daughter. Huh? And then, guess what? And then when all that was done, they turned around and blamed him for the problem with the daughter. Yeah. But, and all, if they had just left him alone and let him correct her, might have rescued her. But I'm going to tell you something. I don't care what the state says. I'm going to tell you right now, I've got my eyes on God. I've got my eyes on this book, and I'm going to make it to heaven. Oh, let me preach to you. Oh, here was the man. He got his eyes on the wicked. He almost fell. I said he almost fell until he saw the Lord. When he went to the sanctuary and he saw God, he got things straightened out. He got to realize the Lord. You're the only one that's for me. You're the only one I got in heaven. Woo! Oh my God, you listen to this preacher, you live long enough, and you will realize that the only one that's going to stay with you all the way through. I hope my dear wife will come with me to the bedside when I draw my last breath. I hope she will. But when she goes there, that's as far as she can go. And when I say goodbye from there, then I have to say, sweetie, goodbye, honey. It's all over. But when my sweetheart is gone and left, then there'll be somebody that's going to meet me on the other side. The one that's been my friend. Oh, glory. I said the one that's been my friend is going to take me through. His name is Jesus. Who have I on heaven but thee? Hallelujah. God touched that dear woman right now. Hallelujah. Woo! Oh my God. I wish y'all help me preach here. Oh, let me just give me a little more air here, a little more time. Oh, getting your eyes off of the master and getting your eyes on men will wreck your soul just as sure as you're living. Hallelujah. Amen. Whoa! Huh? I don't care how popular, how much money, how many men, how many yachts that you got. If you don't have Jesus, you are the poorest man on the face of the earth. And if you've got nothing, if you live in a shack on the other side of the track, if you've got Jesus, you own the wealth of the world. You've got the wealth of all the world. You've got Jesus living down inside of you. Hallelujah.
1: Hallelujah.
0: We don't believe in these truths. I said we don't really believe them, but it's true. Hallelujah. Thirdly. Matthew 14:30. Peter is walking on the water to Jesus. And he was doing fine. Until guess what happened? He got his eyes off the master. And he got his eyes on the waves and the winds. And began to sink. Why did he begin to sink? Real simple. He got his eyes off the master. And so, first off, people get their eyes off the master because great men fall. Secondly, people get their eyes off the master because they get their eyes on the world and sin and the devil. And the devil convicts them that serving the devil is a great way to go. That's the second reason. And the third reason why that people fall and lose out with God is because the storm comes. And the storm will come. And the winds will blow. And the waves will rise. And come on, I said they will come. You will face darkness. Oh, preacher, I've got no. You don't have everything covered.
1: No.
0: You don't have one dime that guarantees you you're going to have health in your life. You don't have one dime that guarantees you won't have cancer or heart trouble. Not one dime do you have to guarantee that you're going to have health forevermore. There's not one dime that guarantees you'll not have a tragedy when you walk out the doors of this church. There's not one dime that guarantees it. Tractor trailer will come across 81 and slam your car truck and leave you lying in a mangled mass. And it, y'all not listening to me, are you? Storms are going to come. Winds are going to blow. What are you going to do, preacher? Keep your eyes on the mountain. Oh, believe me. It's easier said than done. Oh, yes. I said it's easier said than done. We might as well tell the truth. When we're in trouble, when we're sick, when we're down, it's just part of our nature to look at the way. You know, it's just our nature to look at the problems. It's just our nature to concentrate on the things that, you know, when we have financial trouble, it's just our nature to think about it. How am I going to do it? How am I going to make it? How, you know? If we're sick and you're suffering, you're thinking, my God, how am I going to get better? I'm hurting. How in the world am I going to make it? And, hello? If we're in conflict and there's trouble in there, and there's trouble in our lives, in our home, in our family, you can't help but think about it. And your mind gets caught up in your trouble. And your mind gets caught up in the waves. And your mind gets caught up in the winds. And you're just looking at your troubles. And you're just looking at the waves. And you say, I'm not going to make it. I can't make it. This is going to take me. It's going to kill me. I'm going down. I'm not going to make it. Woo! Hallelujah. And Peter began to say, looked up one more time. Lord, save me. Lord, we learn two things, that Jesus is always near. He learned that Jesus will not let you, if you cry, he will not let you sink. Oh, do you believe that? He will not suffer me to fall. He will bear you up in his hands, lest you dash your foot against a stone. I'm going to tell you, if you will serve God, if you will live for God, if you will make God one number one in your life, you're not going to sink. I don't care what the devil says. Get your eyes off the waves. Get your eyes off the winds. Get your eyes off your problems. And get your eyes on the Master. He wants to save you. He wants to pull you out. If you'll just let him. In this place this morning. Woo! Hallelujah. But I will tell you something. Not everybody that has a problem gets their eyes off Jesus. I want to name two people I'm told to that in the midst of very adverse circumstances never lost sight of the Master. Huh? Acts 7, there's a man by the name of Stephen, and he's preaching to him. He's preaching to him that they crucified the Holy One of Israel, and the crowd becomes enraged, and they go to grabbing rocks. And they go to throw them. And they say, we're going to kill you. You reprobate. You renegade. We're going to kill you. The Bible said they gnashed on him with their teeth. They begin to bite him like animals. They begin to bite him with their teeth. Yeah. What did it say he did? He just looked up. And he said, I see Jesus. Hey, Stephen. Did you see that one that threw the last rock at you? No, I couldn't see him. All I could see was Jesus. Stephen! Did you see that last one that bit you? Well, to be honest with you, I really didn't see it. All I could see was Jesus. Woo! Stephen! Did you hear what they said about you? Well, to be honest with you, I couldn't hear anything. All I could see was Jesus. All I could hear was the angels. Hallelujah! I want to tell you, in the midst of your storm, you can see Jesus. Hallelujah. And the rock kept bother you. And the word kept bother you. And the hateful things kept bother you. And all that men do to you can't bother you. Why? Because you got your eyes on the Master. Anybody ever heard of the book of Revelation? You know, if you read it, it says the revelation of what? Of Jesus Christ. The revelation of Jesus Christ. John, when did you get this revelation? Was you in a church service one day and the Holy Ghost fell? John, where'd you get this revelation? Was you at a camp meeting somewhere and heard some great message? Hey, John! Woo! What? No! I got this revelation on the Isle of Patmos. I got this revelation been banished to a treeless rocky island infested with snakes. Hey, I got this revelation on the Isle of Patmos. I got a revelation of Jesus Christ in a hopeless, helpless condition. Hallelujah, I refused to cave in. I refused to give up. And I was in the Spirit on the Lord's day. Oh, glory, glory, glory, glory. My God, give me some men and women that'll get in the Holy Ghost on the Isle of Patmos. When the stones are falling, when the rocks are falling, when men are against you, get your eyes on the Son of God. He alone. I said, He alone is going to see you through. Why the men fail? Because they get their eyes on men and off of the Master. If you want to make it, and if you're going to make it, you better get your eyes on Jesus this morning. And you better keep your eyes on Jesus. Hallelujah. Because He's the only one that's going to see you through. Heavenly Father, thank you this morning for the word and the witness of thy word.
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2: 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Benny Torbert. Amen. Up next, another great message from Benny Torbert.
3: Amen, man. That choir sounded wonderful. Hallelujah. That young man singing, I need to give him a few singing lessons. Amen. Praise the Lord. No, I don't think so. Glory to God. Don't you love the Lord tonight? Amen. We appreciate the goodness of the Lord, and we appreciate you giving tonight. I just want to mention one thing. I was flying in Jamaica, and we were actually leaving, and one of the Jamaicans, one of the young men that picks me up and brings me back to the airport, his name's Leon. And we were on our way to the airport, and I asked him one day, I said, Leon, I said, how'd you get saved? He was already saved. He said, Pastor T, he said, one morning I was in school, and a white missionary came, and he gave devotion that morning on John 3:16. I said, are you serious? He said, yeah. I said, did you know his name? He said, no. I said, have you ever seen him again? He said, no. He said, all I know is a white missionary came that morning in school, and he spoke on John 3:16, and I gave my heart to the Lord. That's what it's all about right there, isn't it? It, you know, it's not about building a church, even though we want people to come to church. It's about building this kingdom. Amen. That He gets the glory. Whoever that missionary was, I know he's got one soul saved already. Amen. But that's what we want to be about. Amen. And it's all worth it, isn't it? Hallelujah. Worship the Lord as my wife ministers in song.
4: I love the Lord, and thankful to be here. This is on. Thankful to be here. I'm thankful to feel His presence. There's not a day that goes by that I don't want to be in the presence of God and His presence be in me, because it's His presence that is the difference. It doesn't just make the difference, it is the difference. And it's His presence that abides within us that allows us to carry this gospel, not just to foreign soil, not just to different churches, but when we're in Walmart, when we're in the restaurant, and we see somebody, and you find that open door to tell them about Jesus and what He can do for them. I'm just so thankful for what He's done in my life, and I just want to avail myself for Him. And you know, Pastor preached this morning about getting out of the bondage and going on into victory, and not doing things our way, but God's way. Not giving up when the tough times come. And truly, we all face very tough times in these last moments of time that we have. But the Word says it's going to be, he that endureth unto the end, the same shall be saved. And there comes some fight when endurance is involved. I think of Paul and Silas when they were preaching about Christ. It was during that time that the men arose up and said, no, you have to stop what you're doing. You know, we're facing that today. We are facing that. The true child of God is facing that today. You can't say the name Jesus. You can't do what you're doing when it involves Jesus. Well, that's what Paul and Silas were faced with. But you know what they did? They did it the more so. Well, it cost them prison. And as they were in prison, they had been beaten. Their backs were laid open. It was during the midnight hour, the Word says, that Paul and Silas began to pray and sing. Not just sing. The Word says, sing praises. And it's during those times, in the hard times of our life, if we will but sing praises and pray, that the Lord will, the Bible says, and suddenly the jail was shaken. God will bring us suddenly in our lives. You all worship the Lord. Hallelujah.

0: Hallelujah. Let's lift our hands to him tonight. Oh, let's bless his name in this house. Hallelujah, hallelujah, hallelujah, hallelujah. Glory to God. He's worthy, he's worthy, he's worthy. Praise Jesus. Glory to God. He's worthy, he's worthy. Hallelujah, hallelujah, hallelujah. Praise his name. Glory to God. Let's stand tonight for the reading of the word. Appreciate the music, the musicians tonight. Amen. I thought I was going to preach on missions, but I'm not. I'm just going to obey the Lord tonight. Is that all right with you? Amen. If you come here for an answer tonight, you're in the right place. Jesus is the answer. We know that. But I believe God wants to help somebody. It's kind of a continuation of this morning's message, as I believe God wants to do something. Amen. Let's pray right now. Lord, we love you. We thank you, God, for this precious opportunity to minister your word. Lord, I ask you to anoint your servant tonight. God, speak to our hearts, anoint our hearts to receive. God, I ask you to give me clarity of thought. And Lord, give us clarity of thought in the congregation tonight, God. Lord, I rebuke every hindrance in the name of Jesus right now. God, we plead the blood over this service, Lord, for there's power in the blood. Lord, we thank you, God, for what you've done this morning, but we believe you're going to finish it tonight, God. And we pray that you bless Union Road Pentecostal Church in Jesus' name. Amen, amen. Luke chapter 23, verse 26. We'll start reading from there. Verse 26 says, as they led him away, talking about Jesus, they laid hold upon one Simon, a Cyrenian, coming out of the country. And on him they laid the cross that he might bear it after Jesus. And there followed him a great company of people and of women, which also bewailed and lamented him. But Jesus, turning unto them, said, daughters of Jerusalem, weep not for me, but weep for yourselves and for your children. For behold, the days are coming in which they shall say, blessed are the barren and the wombs that never bear and the paps which never gave suck. Then shall they begin to say to the mountains, fall on us, and to the hills, cover us. For if they do these things in a green tree, what shall be done in the dry? And there were also two other malefactors led with him to be put to death. And when they were come to the place which is called Calvary, there they crucified him and the malefactors, one on the right hand and the other on the left. You could be seated tonight. Look at verse number 26. And I read all these verses because we'll be relating to these through the message tonight, but says, and as they led him away, they laid hold upon one Simon, a Cyrenian, coming out of the country, and on him they laid the cross that he might bear it after Jesus. Another account of this gospel, or in the gospels of this story, says they compelled Simon to bear that cross. The thought tonight is the unexpected cross. You see, there's a scripture there in John chapter 7, verse 33, and says Jesus was spending the last days with the disciples. And this is what he said. He said, yet a little while I am with you, and then I go unto him that sent me. You see, the disciples didn't realize how much little time they had with Jesus at this moment of time, because you know that they thought that he was going to be that earthly king that's going to rule over that Roman Empire that day, and they didn't understand the whole plan of salvation or redemption at this moment of time as it became unfolded to them after the day of Pentecost or after the resurrection. But as Jesus was sharing that with them, The Bible records that after that it took place, he went into the garden. And there we know they begin to pray and begin to ask the Lord that this cup would pass from me. And then we know that I'm just laying this down for a moment. We know that is where they came and they arrested Jesus somewhere in the nighttime. And that's very important that you remember that tonight. And then the Bible says they take him to the high priest's house somewhere toward the middle of the night, and there they put him on trial. And one of the things that you read about in the scripture, it says they took Jesus and they blindfolded him and they begin to slap him with their hands. You know, one time I read that, I thought, Lord, they'll never blindfold you again. I can promise you that. Amen. But as they sit there and they interrogated Jesus all through the night, you see, he was very man. He was very God. We know that he's touched with the feelings of our infirmities. He felt everything, every pain, every slap in the face. The weariness of the body had set in by the time the sun began to rise. And there they took him. From there they took him to Pilate's judgment hall. And there they, you know, the trial began to take place there. That political trial, if you please. And then there we get to our scripture that the Bible says they led him out to be crucified. You see, he's been up all night. He's been through the whipping of the cat of nine tails. His body's been battered and bruised. Amen. It's kind of like if you've seen Jesus at this moment of time, you wouldn't ask the question, who is this? You'd ask, what is that? Because they have beaten him so bad. And so now, here he is, they're leading him out. And it appears in the scripture there that maybe under that, as they lay that old wooden beam upon his shoulders, that he collapsed under the load of it. Or maybe he was so weak within his body that he could not walk down that Via Dolorosa up to the place called Golgotha or Calvary. Amen. And so they were so much in a rush to try to get rid of Jesus. And under the pain and the pressure, I could just see as they're leading him up that road that day to be crucified. There that somehow maybe he fell under the load of that cross. And there there's probably thousands of people that have lined the streets up that day to watch those criminals go up to Golgotha's hill. You see, they had crucified many by this time. But all of a sudden, as he falls under the load, the Roman soldiers, their thinking is, we've got to help this man, or we've got to get rid of him real quick, or he's going to die right on the spot. And so they begin to pan the crowd that day. They begin to look at the crowd. And all of a sudden, they notice a young man by the name of Simon. And they grab him and they force him and they put the cross upon his shoulders. Amen. And there he begins to bear that cross. One commentary says that, oh, he bore it with Jesus. Another one says that he bore it by himself for a little while. But there that day, that young man experienced an unexpected cross. Amen. He never expected that to happen in his life. He was there. Amen. Maybe he had his family. He was there maybe for the Passover. But he just become a spectator that day. But all of a sudden, he's yanked out of the crowd and a cross is laid upon him. Amen. An unexpected cross. You see, I thought about when I read that, I thought, Lord, why? I thought you didn't need any help, amen, to bear that cross. Yeah, I thought you're supposed to do it all by yourself. But can I tell you, beloved, that was not his cross. That was my cross. That was Simon's cross, amen. That was not Jesus' cross. That was your cross and my cross. He was bearing that day, hallelujah. But oh, Simon experienced an unexpected cross that day. How did I get in this position, God? How did I get here? It's a question. Have you ever asked that question as you walk with God and you go through life and all of a sudden an unexpected cross is laid upon your shoulders and you say, God, how did I get here? How did this happen in my life? I've done that. You see, there are some crosses that I expect to bear. Because Jesus said, if any man come after me, let him deny himself. He may take up his cross and follow me. But there are times in our lives that sometimes that an unexpected cross is laid upon our shoulders that we don't understand. Amen. It could be a bad doctor report. It could be maybe a spouse walks out on you and says, I'm leaving this house. Amen. That unexpected cross. You never expected it, but it happened. It happened. It's happened to all of us. It's happened to me. But there's something I want to show you in the scripture here that we can understand something from Simon. You see, he did not expect that. I believe the Bible says they compel him because I believe the moment he touches that cross, oh, he breaks the law. And he becomes contaminated, if you please. He becomes unclean. No wonder, amen, they compel him. They're forcing him to take that cross, amen. But he takes that according to the scripture here. And it's that unexpected cross. But the question is, Simon, how did you make it? How did you make it? Well, let me show you something. Amen. First of all, you got to know Simon. Jesus already felt the load of it. The Lord has already felt the load of that cross. Amen. He's already felt. He knows exactly what it weighs. He knows the burden and the bearing of it. He knows what it is. I believe that they may have shoved it on his shoulders first and maybe begin to walk out. And under the batter of his body, the bruise of his body, the weariness of his body, he fell on that load. And all of a sudden, they yanked Simon out. Amen. Simon, you got to know that Jesus has already felt the load. He knows exactly what you're feeling. Hallelujah. He knows about that cross. Amen. He's done taking the brunt of it. Oh, Simon, you got to know that he's already felt the load. Not only that, I believe maybe he maybe helped share the load. Maybe Simon was there all by himself as he began to bear that old cross. But all of a sudden, the mangled body of Jesus come up beside him and just kind of help lift the load there. Hallelujah. Oh, Simon, son, this is mine. I'm taking this to Calvary for you. Hallelujah. Amen. You don't have to bear it alone. Oh, whoever you are tonight. Amen. I know this is simple, but it's what God wants. Amen. You may have received an unexpected cross and you feel like you're dragging it all by yourself. But if you'll just hang on, I believe you'll feel the Son of God come up beside you. Brother Hurst said it this morning. He puts his head in the yoke along with you and walk with you. He's there to bear the load with you, beloved. You don't have to bear it by yourself. No, sir. You don't have to bear it by yourself. Amen. Jesus carried it first. But not only that, I believe Simon was prepared for the task. See, the Bible says that Simon, a Cyrenian coming out of the country, he came out of the country. Now, the translation of that is he come out of a field or he come off a farm. Simply meant that he's been working somewheres.
1: Amen. Now, I'm a city boy. I'm not a country boy. But I know if you're a country boy, amen, if you baled hay, if you worked in the field, you plucked corn, you picked cotton, I can promise you that was work. Amen. Oh, yes, sir. But all those days that Simon was working in the field, amen, getting that dark tan, working out in the sun, working hard, building up the physique of that body, amen, that one day that God is going to use that. I believe God was preparing him for the task. Amen. I said God was preparing him, church. Amen. The same with you tonight. You say, preacher, I'm under an unexpected cross, but God has prepared you for that moment. You can bear it, beloved. I said you can bear it. As that Roman soldier began to pan the crowd, he said, I've got to have somebody that can handle this. Simon, you got the physique. You look like a young man that can handle it. But Simon, God was preparing you for that moment. God was preparing you. It's like, oh, Esther. She was a beautiful woman, wasn't she? I'm going to tell you something, ladies. God didn't make her beautiful to chase every Tom and Harry. God made her beautiful for a reason. One day he's going to use that. I said God was preparing her. Amen. God was preparing her to stand before the king. Oh, Xerxes, however you say his name. Amen. God prepared her for that moment the same way as Simon. Oh, before David ever fought Goliath, he fought a bear and he fought a lion. You know what God was doing? He's preparing him for that moment. Hallelujah. You say, preacher, how did I ever get in this situation? God was preparing you. Every experience that you went through in the past, God had a reason. He had a purpose. He's got a purpose for it. If you'll just hang on, son of God, if you'll trust God, he'll see you through. Hallelujah. Oh, there's victory in it. If you'll just hang on. He prepared him for that moment. Amen. Not only that, listen to this. Jesus bore it first. Then I believe the Lord helped him. But I believe Simon's prepared for that moment. But the Bible says, when they came to the place, I don't see Simon nowhere to be found. You didn't get that point. When they came, the Bible says, they led Jesus out. And then they compelled Simon out of the crowd. And they laid that cross upon him. But then we get to the end of the text there. It says, and when they came to the place, nowhere do I find Simon being crucified upon that cross. Amen. What happened was a place of deliverance came between where he picked up the cross and before he got to Calvary. Somewheres Jesus picked up that cross and said, son, I'll take it from here. I'll take it from here. You don't have to bear the load any longer. I will take it from here, beloved. I'm telling you, if you got an unexpected cross, your day of deliverance is on the way. If you'll just hang on. Hallelujah. He's not out to kill you. He's not out to crucify you. He's got a work for you to do. There is a place that you will get out from under the load of that unexpected cross if you stay faithful. Oh, if you stay faithful. I said there is a place. See, I don't read about Simon. No, sir. Hey, man, I don't read about Simon being crucified. Paul said, for our light afflictions, which is but for a moment, hey, man, worketh for us a far more exceeding and eternal weight of glory. If we'll just hang on a while, beloved, there is a place of deliverance. I promise you that. Amen. God's working it out for our good. He will make a way of escape. As Pastor preached this morning, amen, you may be under the load right now. I believe Jesus came up and helped him. But eventually he said, son, I'll take it from here. If you'll just trust me, I'll bear this load. It's all about me, son. Just trust me. Listen to this. But not only that, I believe this is the most important part right here. The Bible says, and there followed him a great company of people and of women which also bewailed and lamented him. While I'm carrying that unexpected cross, people are watching me. I said, people are watching me. People are watching you. This is the opportunity to win a soul for Jesus right here. What do you mean? As they laid that unexpected cross upon him, the crowd is there watching. How is Simon going to react to it? Is he going to throw it off of him? Is he going to get mad and point his finger at God and said, God, it's your fault that I've got this? Amen. There's some here tonight. You've said that before. You pointed your finger at God and you said, it's your fault that I've got this. Oh, listen, your behavior, amen, is being seen by everyone. When you receive that unexpected cross, I know when I pastored for 10 years at Faith of Cement Fighter, I'm telling you that there were times that I had an unexpected cross and my congregation was watching me. How do I react to that? The crowd was watching Simon that day. How will he react to that unexpected cross? Will he throw it off? Will he quit going to church? Will he say, God, it's your fault? Listen, saints, if you hang on, there's victory on the way. Somebody may get saved. I remember traveling with the choir, OBI. I don't know why they didn't want me, they want my wife. Amen. I can't sing. We was married. I remember enrolling in the Bible school. I'm there that morning. David Branham comes to the school. He didn't say, how you doing? Where you been? What's going on? He said, where's your wife at? I said, what do you mean? I said, she ain't coming to school. She going to work and pay my way through here. No, she coming to school. Amen. So I made her take a class so we can get in the choir. Now, don't get all upset because you didn't make it. Amen. I said, don't get upset because you didn't make it. Hallelujah. I don't know how I made it either. Oh, thank God. But we're one. Praise the Lord. Oh, but I remember we was on 3-week tour. We was in that old bus. We was going out to Colorado. We was out there. We just got through singing at Colorado Springs, I believe it was. Somewhere up in that area. Brother Gary Thomas's church. We were up there. We got about 2 hours down the road and the bus broke down. We're talking about March in the mountains of Colorado. Oh, Brother Dale Moore's driving that bus. He got that old bus on the side of the road. We're on the main highway. It's about, I don't know, maybe 2:00 in the afternoon. And all of a sudden they call a mechanic. The mechanic said, we'll be out there as soon as we can get out there. Oh, about 2 hours roll around, he ain't showed up yet. About 3 hours roll around, the mechanic ain't showed up yet, but the coldness has showed up. We have no heater on that bus. Amen. Some of the Bible school students, oh, they're climbing the mountain. They're having a good time, but I'm sitting in that bus freezing to death. Amen. I'm praying, God, you got to send that mechanic right now. Oh, about 4 hours, he hadn't showed up. 5 hours, way in the middle of the night, that mechanic finally shows up. 10 hours later. Amen. You talk about an unexpected cross for Brother Dale Moore, for Brother Benny Tarbert. I'm about froze to death. I'm sitting there. I'm wondering, man, that mechanic, he ought to be fired. He told us he'd be here about 10 hours ago, and he shows up 10 hours later. He ought to be fired. He walks to the back of that bus. He opens that big door, and he says, oh, here's your problem. Flip. The safety switch turned off. I said, you got to be kidding me. Don't look at me. You'd be upset too. Somebody said, you got in the flesh because you're redheaded. No. Oh, you got mad because you're redheaded. No, I just got in the flesh. Amen. Ain't got nothing to do with red hair. Hallelujah. I've seen some of no hair get mad. Oh, thank God. It ain't got nothing to do with hair. Hallelujah. But oh, I'm sitting on that bus freezing to death. I said, Brother David, you got to be kidding me. All it was a little flip button. I said, man, that's crazy. Oh, about 2 o'clock in the morning, we're taking off through Colorado. Oh, we wore out, froze to death. About 2 hours later, we pull over to a Denny's early in the morning. Amen. I mean, the girl's hair sticking up everywhere. My hair sticking up everywhere. We look like a bunch of wild Indians pulling into Denny's. Been in the mountains all night. We're hungry. We pull in there. There ain't nobody in there but 5 Spanish boys. We walk in there. Them boys tell us, they said, are y'all a singing group? Well, I don't, some of them boys said, yeah, we're singing group. Yeah. I said, they said, we are too. We just sang at some gig down the road down there, some nightclub. Hey, man, they were in there. You could tell they were a little tipsy a little bit. But it's some kind of party. But they were a little Spanish band. Amen. And they asked, they said, listen, they said, we'll have you sing us a song. We looked at each other, I don't know Spanish. Amen. Old brother, old sister Jane Harris married Paul Nix. Amen. She knew a little bit of Spanish. And another young lady in the choir. They taught us, because he lives, in Spanish. Is that the song? Amen. Because he lives. There we are in the middle of Denny's. About 4 o'clock in the morning, we're singing because he lives in Spanish, and the power of God come down in Denny's. Amen. And those 5 young men got saved there in Denny's restaurant. Hallelujah. I'm telling you. Oh, you say, why you say that, preacher? I tell you, it was an unexpected cross, but God was preparing us for that moment. Hallelujah. Oh, it's worth it. I said, we're all wore out, we're tired, but 5 Spanish boys get saved in the middle of Denny's. It's worth it, brother. That's why God reached his hand down and flipped the switch on that bus and said, I've got 5 boys I want to reach. The same with you. You may have an unexpected cross, but God, he has somebody he wants to reach. They're watching you. How will you respond? Oh, how you respond. You see, that's the key right there. They're watching us. Hey, Master, they're watching us. You see, the Bible says this was an unexpected cross for Simon, but I believe that it brought salvation to his home. Amen. You look at the scripture. Mark chapter 15, verse 21. This is the same account of this story, but this is what Mark says. He says, and they compelled one, Simon a Cyrenian, who passed by coming out of the country. There it is. The father of Alexander and Rufus, to bear his cross. Amen. I don't believe his family was saved, Brother Hurst, until this time. Amen. Until after this unexpected cross. Matter of fact, Paul said later on in Romans chapter 16, he said, salute Rufus, chosen in the Lord. That Simon, one of his sons, chosen the Lord, and his mother in mine. Hallelujah. I believe not only did Simon experience an unexpected cross, but oh, I believe that day salvation came to his house. Hallelujah. I believe when he touched the blood of Jesus, something changed his life. I can see Rufus and Alexander that day crying, don't take my daddy, don't take my daddy, because if he touches that cross, he's not coming back. But he came back that day a different father. I said he came back a different father when he touched that cross of Calvary. Oh, the malefactors, that wouldn't have made a difference. But he touched the Son of God's cross. The one that had that spotless blood already upon that beam, running down that beam. And Simon, not only did he touch that cross, but I believe he had to touch the blood. He had to come in contact with the blood of the Son of God. But all salvation came to his soul, to his home. Amen. They say Rufus and Alexander became workers in the early church. Their mothers were saved, according to Paul. But it all had to do with that unexpected cross. Listen, beloved, people are watching us. Mama and dad, your children are watching you, how you respond to that unexpected cross, to that trial that you have to bear. Oh, don't blame God. Say, God, help me through this. Let my children see the victory in this. Oh, let them see that unexpected cross that he had to bear that day. Amen. We must be faithful in that time. That's when the times are proven, saints. That's where God can make a way of escape. There's been times I said, God, why me? Why this? I was preaching a youth camp down at Forts Lake Camp in Mississippi. And there was a young man there. A young man, he's my age. Brother Donnie Suggs. Some of y'all may know him, I don't know. But another friend of mine's evangelist, Brother Ronnie Jarman, was preaching a revival down in Live Oak, Florida. And there, on that Sunday morning, they sent their children. They had teenage, Brother Suggs had two teenage daughters. Brother Ronnie Jarman had a teenage daughter and a 10-year-old or 9-year-old son. But the pastor's daughters drove. They're on their way to the church that morning. The pastor and the evangelist already got to the church. But all the pastor and evangelist in the church, and somebody come running there and said, hey, there's been a terrible accident down the road, so you need to come check it out. When they got down there, it was Brother Suggs' daughter's car. She had somehow swerved off the road. It was raining that day. She hit a tree. And when those preachers got there, they were hauling their bodies off in a bag, on a stroller. They're one of them, whatever you call them things. What? Gurney, yeah. They already had them wrapped up. Said only one that survived was Brother Jarman's daughter. They flew her to Jacksonville, Florida hospital. But Brother Ronnie Jarman, they watched his boy. He watched his boy as they load him up. He's dead. The officer wouldn't let him look at his son. The pastor's two daughters were killed in that accident. The evangelist's daughter was killed in that accident. I said all that to say this. I was in preaching this youth camp. Brother Donnie Suggs was there. And after all this had happened, he developed a liver disease and had almost died. After he had lost his two daughters, he almost died. Amen. On top of that, the church's pastor wasn't long. They got upset with him and voted him out. Voted him out of his church. I mean, a young man done been through hell. About to die now, and he's a liver transplant. Well, eventually he got a liver transplant. His pastor, another church there in Mississippi. But I'm sitting at the table with him. I said, Brother Suggs, I know what he's been through at this time. You talk about an unexpected cross laid upon that pastor, that preacher. I said, my Lord, amen, I can't imagine what he's going through. Oh, after all this, but yet he's at that youth camp with a smile on his face. I said, Brother Donnie Suggs, I said, you ever point your finger at God and say, why, God, I don't deserve this? He said, no, Brother Torbert, I never pointed my finger at God. Amen. But he said, one night I was in the shower and a million demons were coming out my mind. Amen. I couldn't seem to get the victory because that unexpected cross. But he said, I looked up, I pointed my finger at God. He said, God, I'll trust you through it no matter what. He said, immediately God gave him the victory right there. Hallelujah. Oh, I believe God said, son, you'll not have to bear the cross all the way. I'll come down and I'll bear it for you. I will help you. But his wife was watching him. His church was watching him. Everybody was watching him. But what a testimony that he made it. And he's making it. It's still a trial. You can make it, beloved, with your unexpected cross, if you'll just continue to trust God. Oh, if you'll just continue to trust him. Simon, he said, you can trust me. Come to the piano. See, that unexpected cross. You see, you're prepared for that moment. You may be sitting there right now saying, preacher, I can't make it. I don't know if I can do it any longer.

You talk about an unexpected trial, unexpected cross. Amen. Both of my mother and my mother-in-law, she died. They both died with cancer. My mother-in-law died in my house. I watched her take her last breath. Go out into eternity with God. We sang with her in the way to heaven. Hallelujah. What a day that was. Oh, I'd give anything to have her back, but she ain't going to come back. She'd rather stay where she's at. But that was an unexpected cross. People are watching us. People are watching you, how you respond to your cross. There's some things that I know I've got to bear. Just being in the ministry sometimes, it's a cross. I know there are things we have to face being in the ministry. But there are some things that I don't expect to face, but I do. They're right there laid upon me. The church I was pastoring, their inviter, our piano player, she come in one night, she said, "Pastor, you need to pray." She had a 20-year-old son who was living with her, said he ain't been home in 2 days. I said, "Okay, we'll pray." She come back the next service, 5 days gone by, said he ain't come home yet. She's desperate now. 10 days later, got a phone call. They found her son dead out in the field in Mauriceville, Texas. He'd been murdered. A guy was bush hogging his land. He found the body laying there in the grass. It's been there for 10 days. They wouldn't even let the mother come see the body to identify the body. They had to call the dad. Sister Freeman was our piano player. It was her son. I watched her. Listen, let me tell you something. As a pastor, I didn't know what to say. I didn't know what to say. We're supposed to have all the answers, right? No. All I could say is, "I'm praying for you, sis." I could weep and cry with her. There wasn't much I could say. All I could do is just weep and cry with her and bombard heaven, get a hold of God. That's all. Like, we'd go and visit her. She didn't want to be around nobody. She didn't want the pastor by. You ever been there? Where you don't want nobody around you. I've been there, even as a preacher. But you know what? I watched her life. She'd come to church. She'd come through those doors right at church time. She'd march up and get on that piano. She wouldn't say hi or bye or anything to anybody. But she'd come to that piano. There ain't much I could say to her. I could tell the depression and the trial and the unexpected cross is so heavy. But I can tell you, Brother Hurst, she never missed a service. She was there every Sunday morning. She was there every Sunday night. She was there every Wednesday night. She'd get off the piano, off the altar call when the last person was praying, because that's the procedure at our church when we pastored. Amen. Oh, she'd leave. Right, she wouldn't say bye to anybody. She'd go back to her house. All we could do is believe God to give her victory. Sister Freeman, are you going to make it? Amen. Well, I ended up leaving the church because God called us out. I'm going to tell you, beloved, today she's still serving God. She's still faithful to God. She can raise her hands. Oh, yeah. You know, I don't understand it. I remember going through a trial and I remember the Lord showed me something. He says it's a lot easier to live with the question than it is the answer. Does that make a lot of sense? Yes, it does. Because sometimes I don't want to know the answer. If I had all the answers, I wouldn't need faith. Some of you sitting here tonight want to know the answer to every question. That's not God's way. Amen. You look through God's men in the Bible. They live with question. Amen. Job, he don't know why he went through what he went through. Hallelujah. But I just got to have faith in God that I'm going to make it through that unexpected cross. You can make it, beloved. I said you can make it. Hallelujah. Oh, you got a doctor's report. Say, I don't know if you're going to make it. But all that unexpected cross, just say, God, I'm going to trust you. I don't know the answer. The only answer I've got is Jesus. Hallelujah. That's the only thing I can.

only answer. That's the only answer I've got. Because some of you have gone through things that I've never been through. Hey man, it's unusual for me to preach like this. But God's a talking to us tonight. That unexpected cross. I want you to bow your head and close your eyes right now. Somewheres where the place of Simon received that cross and Calvary, Jesus said, I'm going to take it from here. I'm going to take it from here. It's mine, son. You don't have to bear it any longer. Is there some, if you're here tonight, you say, Brother Talbert, I'm bearing an unexpected cross. I need prayer tonight. Would you pray for me? Raise your hand right now. Come on, raise your hand. I see that hand. I see that hand. I see that hand. I know in a crowd like his, it's easy to hit somebody like that. Amen. But I'm telling you, God's help. Want to help somebody tonight. You say, preacher, I'm bearing that unexpected cross right now. I need prayer. Would you pray for me tonight? Come on. Raise your hand right now. We're waiting on you. Hallelujah. Yes, I see that hand. Yes. Hallelujah. I don't know if I can go any further. I don't know if I can make it any longer. Hallelujah. You can make it. Because he preached this morning, God will make a way of escape for you. Hallelujah. My God's able. If you'll just stay faithful, beloved, your family's watching you. Your children are watching you. Your church family's watching you. How are you going to react? You need to stand up and say, God, I'm going to make it through this. You're going to help me, Lord. You're going to help me bear my burden. Who else? Pray for me, preacher. That's me tonight. Raise your hand right now. Come on, we're waiting on you. Yes, I see that hand. Yes, I see that hand. Hallelujah, hallelujah. Listen, if you're not saved tonight, tonight's the night for you to be saved. If you're not saved tonight, you need Jesus in your life. Say, pray for me tonight, preacher. Raise your hand right now. I need him in my life right now. Hallelujah, we'll wait on you a few seconds here. Glory be to God. Yes, I see that hand. Glory to God. Thank you, Jesus. Hallelujah. Won't you stand to your feet right now? Oh, Jesus, have your way, Lord. There were several raised their hand. I want everyone that will make your way to this altar right now. And those that raise their hand, begin to mingle in. Come on. Amen. You know somebody may be going through something right now. Find that person and begin to pray for them tonight.

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Hallelujah. 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Some of you are bearing an unexpected cross. It's getting too heavy for you. Oh, God's going to help you tonight. He's going to give you victory tonight in this house.

doctor's report. Oh, maybe a job situation you didn't expect, but God's going to help you. A friend rejected you. Oh, yes, Lord. A spouse walked out on you. Jesus, have your way.

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2: He that loveth righteousness and judgment. Let me go back. He loveth righteousness and judgment. Listen to this. The earth is full of the goodness of the Lord. Everybody believes that, say amen. By the word of the Lord were the heavens made. And incidentally, they're full of the goodness of the Lord too. Amen. I mean, just so many things that you can see and enjoy are made out of the very air around us, the firmament. Amen. All the host of them by the breath of his mouth. He gathereth the waters of the sea together as a heap. He layeth up the depth. Listen to this. He layeth up the depth in storehouses. Hallelujah. Did you ever see that before? The very depths of the earth are just stacked full like shelves. Storehouses. Amen. God's pantry for the needs of humanity. He built it in by his creation. Hallelujah. And all we got to do is go get it. Praise God. Listen to Psalm 78, verse 12 through 16. Marvelous things did he in the sight of our fathers in the land of Egypt. That's Psalm 78. In the field of Zion, he divided the sea and caused them to pass through. He made the waters stand as a heap. In the daytime also he led them with a cloud, and all night with a light of fire. He clave the rocks in the wilderness and gave them drink out of great depths. Amen. He brought streams also out of the rock. Hey. And caused the waters to run down like rivers. Do you know what this world, the shape this world would be in if they couldn't find water down there in those rocks? Do you know what kind of shape this world would be in? Amen. I'm telling you, he put one of the greatest treasure right down there in the rocks that the men can't do without. And that's a good cold drink of water. Amen. Yeah, if they don't find water digging so deep, fellas digging my dad a well years ago down in Arkansas, drilled a well, and he drilled down so far and got a little water, and he told him, drill deeper. And he drilled on down to about 100 feet, and when he drilled down to about 100 feet, the water came up to within 30 feet of the top of the ground. Almost got an artesian well. Amen. Came up, fill that well up to within 30 feet of the top of the ground. Amen. Why? Because he drilled deeper. Amen. Listen to verse 35. And they remembered that God was their rock. Oh, look out now. And the high God, their Redeemer. Well, with those words of admonition this morning, I'd like to preach on a subject which I'll call Dig Deeper in God. Dig Deeper in God. Oh, said they drank out of great depths. They got streams, he said, out of the rock. And then they remembered that God was their rock. How many God is your rock this morning? Hold up your hand. Hallelujah. How many believe that you might get a little more of God? Hold up your hand. You'd like to get a little deeper in God. Oh, glory to God. Let me tell you a story of a Pennsylvania boy whom his father allowed him to pick his schools and said, I'll send your son to the finest schools. You pick it, but you're going to have to make a living, your own living. I'm not going to do it for you. So the son picked his school. Thank you for $442 for Brother Jared back. Amen. He allowed the son to pick his schools, and he did. And finally, his son graduated from some of the finest schools that money could buy in the country. Upon his graduation, his father called him to him and said, son, somebody reach back, turn that air conditioner off back there, it's running too long. Amen. He said, son, I'm going to give most of my wealth to philanthropic societies. Amen. And I'm going to give you $50,000, and that's all you'll ever get from me in your life. Amen. He wasn't going to underwrite his son's future except with the amount of $50,000. That was quite a sizable sum back then. And the son said, thank you, Father. That's really more than I expected to get. Amen. And he said, do you know what you want to do? And he said, no. He said, I don't know yet what I want to do. And finally, one day, he proudly announced to his father that he had finally decided what he wanted to do with his life. He said, I'm going to buy, I have bought, the Wilkinson farm. The father became angry. You mean you spent good money to buy that worn out farm, 800 acres, that three generations have starved out on and had to sell it and couldn't make a living on, and you've decided that this is what you're going to do with your life? He said, yes, Father, I've decided to buy the 800-acre Wilkinson farm. Amen. He paid $2,800 for the whole 800 acres that three generations had starved out on and had to leave. His father said, you're crazy. You'll starve to death on that old farm. And the boy said, I'm not going to farm it, Dad. I'm going to see what's under it. Amen. And he began to a core drill operation. He hadn't drilled too far on the Wilkinson farm until he found a sizable vein of coal. Amen. I mean a good vein of coal. And his father went through town with his thumb stuck in his suspenders saying, what a wise son I've got. Amen. Bought that old 800 acre farm and he's found one of the biggest veins of coal that you ever saw. He said, son, we'll get rich in coal. And he said, I'm not going to mine it, Father. I'm going to see what's under it. See what's under it? Well, you paid too much for the old farm to start with, and you finally found that it was good for something. Why don't you mine the coal? And the son, he continued to core drill. And when he core drilled a little further, he found a sizable, a good-sized vein of iron ore, one of the best in the country. Once again, the father, amen, was going through the streets with his thumb stuck in the suspenders. You know, what a wise son was. Son, we got the iron ore now, and we got the coal to smelt it with. What more could you ask for? We'll make steel. And he said, I'm not going to mine it, father, just yet. And he continued to dig. He continued to drill. And he hadn't drilled too much farther until he struck oil. Pennsylvania oil. Anybody ever heard of Pennsylvania oil? One of the best oil stores in the whole country. One of the first discovered in the United States. Amen. Pennsylvania oil. Yes. Amen. And now it was a different story. Praise God. This young man who had paid $2,800 for 800 acres found it was rich in coal, rich in iron ore, and rich in oil. Amen. The old Wilkerson farm, 800 acres for three generations, had starved out, was rich down deep. The biographer says, till the day he died, he was not able to spend the wealth accrued from a worn-out farm where three generations had starved out. They never opened the pantry to see what the father had put on the shelf for any child who had faith and confidence enough to look. Hallelujah. How many have done the same thing with religion? Amen. The Bible tells us a parable about a man that found treasure hid in a field. And he went and sold all that he had and bought that field. Praise God. Well, there's a lot of people in religion have bought the field, but they never dug the treasure. Amen. Amazing thing is that some of them haven't even seen the treasure themselves. They're the fifth generation of children of the fathers that bought the field. If we turn the parable around, you know that we are the ones that sell out to God and buy the field and purchase by faith old time religion, amen, and begin to dig for the treasure that's hid in the field. There's two interpretations to the parable. I'm taking this route for my own message this morning, amen. But they never dig the treasure. They say, I'm saved by faith, and that's all there is to it. That's all we need. Hey, I'd like to see what's under it, wouldn't you? Amen. I'd like to get the blessing of old-time religion. Praise God. Oh, it's not enough just to read the promise and have a Bible that's stacked full of the promises of God. It's another thing to enter in and claim those promises. There are many Christians today that are so beat down by unbelief that they believe the promises were for other people. They believe the promises were for John Wesley. They believe the promises was for D.L. Moody. They believe the promises were for Peter, James, and John, and Paul, and Barnabas, and Timothy, and Titus. Amen. They believe the promises were for St. John the Divine and the children of the Revelation. Amen. But they can't believe the promise is for us. Hey, it's our field too. How about digging a little bit? Amen. I think we need to dig deeper in God, don't you? He has storehouses in the depths of the earth. Amen. He has filled the earth with all kinds of treasures. I mean, there are mother loads of gold in the earth that men hazard their lives to dig. There are rubies in India, diamonds in Africa, even diamonds in Arkansas, amen, that men can dig. Treasures out of the earth. There are pearls that can be grabbled from the depths of the sea to dazzle the eyes of men and give us a preview of what heaven's gates are going to look like. There are all kinds kinds of precious stones in the bowels of the earth that men can dig and give us previews of what the foundation of the New Jerusalem is going to be garnished with. Praise God. But it's only for those who dig for it. It's only for those who seek for it. Praise God. Hey, the Bible said God is our rock. You say, well, it wouldn't be so bad if God hadn't put all these treasures in rocks. Well, some of it, it's not all that hard to get to. Amen. I mean, down here in the mountains of Kentucky, I mean, you can walk right straight up to a vein of coal, and all that men got to do is tunnel right into the side of the mountain and dig the coal. Amen. And they are doing it. They have been doing it for over 100 years, 200 years, as a matter of fact. Treasures in the strata, like good things on a shelf that God has put there. Amen. And men can't always see the treasure in the dirt. But they had a certain kind of clay down in Kentucky that the old Olmsted campground was built right on top of. Yeah, the old Olmsted, Sister Carlton and I, when Joey Hite was just a little guy playing a little black horn, preached the Olmsted camp meeting down there. Amen. Sister Carlton's commented on what a fine young boy that was playing that little black horn. Amen. Joey Hite came out to our meeting. We preached the Olmsted camp meeting years and years ago. Amen. We didn't know that someday we'd pastor church in Hamilton, Ohio, and that Joey Hite would come in about 1980, amen, thereabouts, and 79 or 80, and become our youth pastor and choir director, and all the best we ever had, and become one of the greatest youth camp preachers and camp meeting preachers that we've got today. Amen. But Joy kept digging. Amen. Until he replaced that little black horn with a gold saxophone. Woo, hallelujah. They didn't know that Olmsted camp ground was so valuable till a company that manufactures cat litter decided that they needed that ground to mine the clay because it was the very kind they needed for cat litter. Amen. So that company that manufactured things for pets, if you please, bought at a good sum, gave the Olmsted camp enough money, amen, to rebuild their camp, I mean, buy the ground in another place, because they recognized how valuable the dirt was underneath the campground. Amen. Well, glory to God. Some of us don't realize what we've got in God. We let others do our digging for us. We let others do our praying for us. We let somebody else do our exploring for us. Amen. Let the preacher do our praying for us. Man, I'd like to do some digging myself, wouldn't you? Amen. In Powhatan, Arkansas, my brother told me about over 20 years ago, amen, about this man that was doing some work for a lady in this little old town on Black River in Powhatan, Arkansas. One of the first places this guy and I held it out. They wanted me to pastor that church one time. In fact, they felt led for me to pastor that church. Amen. But I just didn't feel led myself. But I'd had some great revivals in Powhatan. So it was of interest to me, amen, that we got all kinds of Indians. Names down there like Pocahontas, Arkansas, and Powhatan, Arkansas, and places like that, you know. Amen. And it was of interest to me when he told me about this woman had a man with a backhoe that was digging a trench in her backyard, and she was standing there watching him. And he just barely missed the fruit jar that tumbled out of the edge of the trench he was building into the bottom of the trench, and she clambered down in there and got the fruit jar out. It was full of $20 gold pieces. And the man with the backhoe said he found it, therefore part of it was his. And she said, it's my land and it's my property, therefore it's mine. And the last I heard, amen, that there was in a lawsuit over who got how much of the $20 gold pieces in that fruit jar. I tell you what I think I'd have done. I'd have dug up some more of the yard. Amen. And most of you, if you thought there was a fruit jar in your backyard full of gold pieces, you wouldn't wait till church tonight to start digging. You'd have backhoe in there, amen, taking up about 3 feet of the ground, the whole backyard, amen, even if it was Sunday. Hey, amen, if I thought there's gold in my backyard, amen, I probably wouldn't wait till daylight. I'd use that light that Sister Carl bought for me the other day. Amen, I'd get out there to dig in a little bit myself. And if they told me it was 13 paces from that maple tree, I'd walk me off 13 paces while it's still dark and probably start digging. I wouldn't let the dead of night bother me. Amen. I'd be afraid somebody else would get it. Hey, you're rich in God. The Bible said that he filled the depths of the earth with storehouses. He brought treasure out of the flinty rock. Amen. And then he told us that God is our rock. Hallelujah. There's some depths in God that you can go this morning that you haven't known yet. There's some treasures that you can know this morning that you haven't known yet. Amen. The mountains are storehouses of treasure where God has stocked them. Rich mineral deposits 7 miles down the side of the mountain, so accessible that all a man has to do is tunnel in where God stocked them. Praise God. Hey, hey, hey. Amen. God has presented himself to us. The gospel has brought us the grand, marvelous potential of the treasure of God's wonderful book. Praise God. Hey, we sold out the world, the flesh and the devil, that we might have this whole field stocked with the hidden treasure. Amen. What do you say? Let's dig up the field. Let's dig deeper in God. Amen. They had failed to find King Tut's tomb for thousands of years. They knew it existed, but they had so skillfully hidden it that only the most diligent soul would be able to find it. They didn't know that King Tut's tomb was underneath and disguised and completely camouflaged by another tomb above it. They excavated the first tomb and never had the slightest idea that there was another one underneath, until that famous geologist, whom I don't recall his name right now, amen, begin to explore a little bit. And by digging a little bit more, hey, don't you think that's what we need to do this morning? We need to dig a little bit more. Amen. God has made it a little bit difficult, so we'll appreciate the treasure when we find it, huh? God has made it amen, a little bit difficult. I mean, we find ourselves splitting rocks, Jim Collins, and talking to rocks sometimes. And it's tough sometimes getting treasure out of the rock. Amen. But keep digging. Amen. Amazing thing. Up there on the top of Mount Megiddo, they have chiseled down with homemade tools and a hammer. They chiseled down, without no Black and Decker, no electronic tool, no dynamite. They chiseled down with a hammer and a crude chisel. Amen. 100 feet or so down and further until they found water to water Megiddo. Amen. Jacob's well is chiseled out of solid limestone, 300 feet deep. You can pour out a bucket of water and listen, it'll be a while before it hits the bottom. It's so deep if you ever get to go to Jacob's Well. You hardly ever get to go to Jacob's Well anymore because of the Arab tensions around it. Amen. But praise God, you can in some instances still go and sit on top of the very well where Jesus, amen, met the woman at the well. Amen. This famous geologist decided that he would probe a little, and he found a set of steps going down, down yet deeper than the tomb on top. And he dug down, amen, all the way to the bottom of that set of steps that he found by his diligence. And then when he got to a blank wall, he pounded a hole in the wall and shined a flashlight in, and he said all I could see was gold. He had discovered King Tut's tomb, camouflaged by a tomb above. You know what the modern church does? It camouflages many of the blessings of God and says, you already got it. Somebody else has already got it. It was just for them. It was just for the grave robbers of years gone by. Amen. It was just for those geologists of years gone by. Or just for the apostles of the early church. And when they got up, it was all that was left. But the diligent will continue to dig. The diligent will continue to pray. The diligent will continue to hack away, praise God. Hey, look for the hidden steps, glory to God. Oh, yes, that's what Christian and Bunyan's Pilgrim's Progress, Jimmy. It was the evangelist that showed him the hidden steps out of a pool despond. Amen. What was the guy that walked with him for a little ways? Amen. I can't remember his name, but he didn't stay long. When he plunged in that pool, said, this way it's going to be. I'm going back to the city of destruction. And he clambered out on the side he'd fell in on and went back to the city of destruction. But Christian continued to struggle. Amen. An evangelist found him drowning in his struggle and showed him the hidden steps. Amen. But ready off and on his way to yonder's wicked gate. Praise God. And the celestial sea of God. Hey, amen. If we'll be diligent, we can have more of God. But too many of us, amen, would have stopped when we got to the coal on the Wilkinson farm. Amen. But this boy continued to drill until he struck iron. Oh, yes. Magical iron. Amen. Steel. You see, clear down to the age of the pharaohs, men fought with swords made out of copper. They were not very durable. They were easily broken. They called them bronze. Amen. Copper. Synonymous term in Bible language. Amen. They fought with copper, bronze swords. Therefore, they were soft and pliable. When men finally perfected making things out of steel, the first army had every advantage. Because in a sword fight with a copper sword and an iron sword could cut the copper right half in two. And a man would lose his armor right quick. The army had the advantage every way fighting with a sword made out of steel. Amen. And oh, praise God. A lot of us were stopped at the steel age. Amen. But it's kind of hard to drive steel up and down the highway unless you've got magical, pliable oil that you can turn into tires and gas and grease and plastic. Amen. Just about every part of an automobile today, they can make it out of oil. Amen. I mean, including the part of the tire, the plastic. Amen. And the gas that you, and the grease that you put, and the oil that you put in the engine, and the grease that you put in the rear end. Amen. Comes from oil. Hey, The reason we're driving up and down the highway in air-conditioned automobiles with cushion seats, amen, in the best of comfort, better than the chariots of my own years, is because somebody drilled deeper and struck oil. Amen. If you don't have oil, amen, you'd be like the Chinaman had a new car, and all he could do was go out and play like he was driving it every day. And did you know there's a lot of people go to church like that? They're like my dad when he went to the Navy. He put his old Chevrolet in mothballs, so to speak, put it up on jacks and left it there. Amen. When he went to the Navy, and us kids would get up in it and play like we was driving. We'd go boom, boom, boom, boom. And we drive for hours at a time. Amen. And one day I looked up and my sister was driving the car and she was waving at people. Amen. But when she got out of the car, she hadn't gone no place. A lot of people go to church like that every Sunday morning. Amen. They wave at each other and shake each other's hand. But when they look down after they walk out the door, they haven't moved one inch in God. Amen. How you think about it, folks? Let's dig a little deeper. Let's go a little farther. Amen. Aren't you tired of just playing like it? Aren't you tired of just acting like it? When you can have the real thing? Amen. Oh, yeah. I know you. You've been wrapped up in God. I know you've seen God move. I know you've seen God's power. I know you felt God's hand. I know you drank water out of the rock. But don't you think we can go a little bit deeper in God this morning? Are you thirsty for water out of a rock? Did you ever live in a town where you couldn't get a decent drink of water? I heard a revival there. Sister called my first revival after Kim and they was born was in Lindsay, Oklahoma. Amen. Kim and they was 3 weeks old and we took her on a revival meeting. A little bald head, a little bit of red fuzz, big loud mouth, woke everybody up all hours of the night practicing for pastoring the Abundant Life Tabernacle. Amen. Little three-week-old, bald-headed Kim Renee. Amen. And the pastor had to have a water softener. And he ran the water through the hot water heater that he softened. Because if he didn't, the water heater wouldn't last no time. You could not, even after it was softened, it tasted like rotten eggs. Amen. Lindsay, Oklahoma has the poorest wells, the poorest water supply of any town. That's the town where Oral Roberts got healed of tuberculosis. That's the church, the people that prayed for him when I was on revival. That prayed for Oral Roberts when he was a stripling of a boy. Amen. His dad, his uncle told him he wouldn't amount to a hill of beans. Amen. They take him to church. He got prayed for and God healed him of TB. That bunch of people, we had a revival in that very church. Amen. We went out there with $200 to our name, and we wouldn't have had that, but her dad had a paid-up insurance policy on my wife, and he collected and gave her the money, and that's all the money we had, and we was wanting a house trailer. And we began to shop in Oklahoma City, 60 miles away. Make a long story short, or a short story long, amen, we was able, by a miracle of God, to buy a 35-foot L-car house trailer, brand new, amen, with no more money than we had to pay $200 down, strangers, no credit much, amen, at all. Hallelujah, God allowed us to buy a brand new house trailer to pull behind my 56 Chevy like a little red wagon. We came home from Oklahoma with a house trailer for our little girl to scream in. Amen. And for us to hold revivals in. Amen. And we got started out that way. Praise God. But they didn't have any good drinking water in Lindsay. Amen. You know what you got to do? If you don't get good water at first, you drill deeper. Amen. Yeah. Hallelujah. They say they didn't get water out the campground. They had a hard time ourselves. Amen. But they say you got to keep going deeper. We just never did go deep enough to get enough water. We got city water now. That is, after a fashion, city water in the country. Amen. Out to campground, and you can get a decent drink of water now. Ah, but how precious it is to have a cold drink of water when it's 95 degrees in August from the bottom of God's well. Hallelujah. Be you hungry and thirst for God? It's there for the diligent. Be you hungry and thirst for a drink of His heavenly store? Amen. And fill the depths with it. He's put it in great storehouses, on great shelves in the earth. He built it in. It's there. And God is our rock and everything we need. An old time religion is there. If we dig a little deeper, everybody that ever got blessed just found the secret that you and I can find for ourselves. This morning, Father, touch this message, Lord. Challenge our hearts, God. Oh, Lord, with the power and reality of old-time religion and the power of God. Touch my people's lives, Lord. Anoint our young people, Lord, our ministries, Lord, with a greater depth in God. I ask in Jesus' name, amen and amen. Stand with me as they sing, the altar's open. If you're hungry, it's there. If you're mine to dig, you have it. Come on. Amen. Let's pray. Praise God. Thank you, brother. Hallelujah.

0: This is Brother Stacy Evans with the Holiness Preaching Online Ministries. 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
2: People so much for your generosity and for the Lord. For $1,620 in the offering. Thank you. Thank you, Jesus. Thank you. Praise you, Jesus. God, we thank you. God, we praise you, Jesus. God, we thank you, Lord. I tell you, the Lord is so amazing, and God's people are so amazing. They sure are. And you cannot, as Brother Jeff just said, you cannot outgive God. You can't buy God off, but you cannot outgive God. If you give from a sincere heart, He will always give back. Yes, He will. Yes, He will. If you would turn to 2 Samuel chapter 18. Second Samuel 18, verse number 9. Covet your prayers tonight. I need the Lord to help me, and I need you to help me. I got this on my heart. It's been on my heart for about a week or so, and then Brother Ashley's teaching on preaching on Sunday went a lot with some of these very same things that I have from the Lord for you tonight. So I ask that you would help me. 2 Samuel 18, verse number 9. And Absalom met the servants of David, and Absalom rode upon a mule. And the mule went under a thick bough of a great oak, and his head caught hold of the oak, and he was taken up between heaven and earth. And the mule that was under him went away. And a certain man saw it and told Joab and said, "Behold, I saw Absalom hanged in an oak." If you would flip over to 1 Kings chapter 8. 1 Kings chapter 8. Starting in verse number 10. And it came to pass when the priests came out of the holy place that the cloud filled the house of the Lord, so that the priests could not stand and minister because of the cloud. For the glory of the Lord had filled the house of the Lord. Then spake Solomon, "The Lord said that he would dwell in the thick darkness, and I have surely built thee a house to dwell in, a settled place for thee to abide in forever." If the Lord will help me for a few minutes, I want to preach to you on a hanging or a hallelujah. A hanging or a hallelujah. Would you pray for me one more time? We find here in our text, we find here these two sons of David, probably the two most famous sons of David, for two very different reasons. They were so different. These young men were so different in many ways. They were both princes of Israel. They were both raised in the house of David, but they were, you also see at the time that these young men were being brought up, it was a very troubling time in the house of David. because of the sin with Bathsheba. The sword of the Lord was upon the house in judgment. And you see one tragedy after another begins to befall the house of David because of his sin. And the house is under attack of the devil. And these two children, these two young men are raised up in this house of turmoil. They're raised up, if you want to see a very dysfunctional family, read about the family of David at this time period. It is a very troubled family. It is a very bad situation, and it seems like on every hand it's just one turn right after another. You turn, and before the next chapter comes to place, it's another tragedy and another thing happened right after one, right after the other. But you see, out of this same mix, out of this same turmoil, out of this same situation, rises two sons that are very, very differently. And I want to look at how they deal with this situation in their life. I want to look at how they cope with this turmoil that they're placed in. At first, if you look at Absalom, when we first find him, he is portrayed as the arrogant, cocky, very conceited, you know, good-looking young ruler that deceives the people. And in the end, that does happen. But when we're first introduced to him, it's not that way. When we first see Absalom, very much to talk about much of his character or anything, you see him as a very loving, kind brother that takes in his sister that had been mistreated by their oldest brother, at a time when it was culturally accepted to shun her and put her away, even though it wasn't her fault what happened. It was the custom of the day to lock her away and to put her away because and treat her as if she was an embarrassment. But instead of doing that, you find this, her brother Absalom takes her in and he comforts her. You can read in Samuel some of the comforting words that he talks to her, and he tells her, he says, you can come from the palace and you can stay at my house. And he gives her a place away from the palace, away from the gossip, away from everything else, that she can live apart and away and quietly and live in comfort, in a time when a lot of people wasn't seeing her that way. So the first glimpse

priest and demanded that he judge between them. He could have went to his own father and demanded that he make judgment between them. But instead, the Bible says that he spake not a word, good or evil, for 2 years. He never spoke a word. On the outside, it looked like Absalom was over it. On the outside, it looked like there was no more animosity. It looked like there was no more problem. It looked like he had soothed over the things that had bothered him. But then this little root, I believe it is in these 2 years that you see a dramatic change begin to take place in Absalom's life. And you see this little root of bitterness begins to give sprout to many things in his life. The Bible said it's by a little root of bitterness that many are defiled. And it is very true in the life of Absalom. It starts out, what starts out as a small root of bitterness blossoms into murder and jealousy and conceit and pride and lies. And the Bible says that the delusion, it was a strong delusion that he won the children of Israel with. But you see, it's in these 2 years of simply mishandling these feelings that rose up in him. Simply not handling them correctly. But I see it strange that it is at this same time of life, it is this same turmoil, it is this same mixed up situation that Solomon writes about in Ecclesiastes when he begins to tell us the pleasures and the joys of finding the Lord in his youth. This is the same youth that embittered his brother. This is the same youth because of the turmoil that happened in their home, it seemed like it nearly destroyed everything that Absalom was seen around him. Oh, help me for a minute here. I'm trying to get this out to you. I'm trying to get a foundation laid here. But you see what ended up ended in hanging and disgrace and tragic rebellion in Absalom's life seemed to totally spur Solomon the other way. It totally, in his Ecclesiastes writers, he begins to tell about it's in the days of his youth that he began to serve the Lord, and he tells us about how good it is and how pleasant it is. So instead, you see, Absalom seen a religion that he thought was flawed. He's seen in his father and in those around them, he's seen a flawed religion that led him to destruction. It led him to bitterness and to a hanging. But you also see, instead, I don't think Solomon, well, the Bible, we know he's known for his wisdom, so he wasn't blinded to the things that was going on. He wasn't blinded to the flaws and to the problems that was going on in the home. But I think he looked beyond the flaws and he's seen something. He's seen it beyond the problems of the religion. He's seen a pure relationship. And he said, that's what I want. That's what I want to hang on to. And instead of having a religion that led him to destruction, he found a relationship that led him to deliverance. And then in the end, you see it stepping him through not only the turmoil tragic situation, but it leads him all the way down to here in Kings when he has built the temple of the Lord and he experiences the glory of the Lord like it has never descended up until that time. It has never came and dwelt in a man-made house, and you see the power of the Lord come down. And it's all because in the midst of the turmoil and in the midst of the situation, instead of becoming embittered, he let the Lord stir him to a relationship that brought him through on the other side. Help me, Holy Ghost. Help me, Holy Ghost. As I was, I heard a poll or a statistic that said 70% of children that are raised up in church will, at the age when they can leave home, will leave home and leave church because of things that they see and hear in their youth in church. Man, when I first read that, my heart broke. And man, the devil, he jumped on me with both feet and he said, what in the world? There's no hope. You ain't got no chance. You ain't got a chance. You might as well quit. There ain't no way you're going to save them. There ain't no way you're going to help them. There ain't no way. They've seen and heard and experienced way too much for you to have an effect. But it was in the midst of all that the Lord began to give me this message. And I've come here tonight to tell you I'm struggling hard. I hope you help me. But I'm struggling hard, but I feel like the Lord give me this message to tell you don't have to let it end up that way if you don't want to.

0: There is evidence time and time again throughout the Bible where tragedy, instead of embittering, where it made somebody better, where it led them to a relationship, instead of leading him, instead of being like Absalom and being led astray, where Solomon in the same situation was led to a relationship that brought him closer to God. Help me, Lord. Help me, Lord. You don't have to let your situation drive you to a tragedy. You don't have to let it happen in your life. It don't have to be that way. It don't have to end up that way. As I was studying this, I was going back in my mind and my memory. I thought of several different times in my youth when I thought for sure that there was no way I could ever make it through. I thought that it would for sure be my destruction. But looking back on it, it is those times. It is the times that I thought, sure, I was at my weakest. It was at those times when God revealed himself to me so clearly and so powerfully. And looking back on it, I can see that it was the times of turmoil that concreted the foundation that I stand on today. It was the times of trouble and the times of hard. It was the hard times and the things that shook my world up that made me dig deeper and find a foundation that I could stand on. I'm going to just have to slow down and preach it out, I guess. So help me. But you see, just like throwing dynamite into a pool and it brings fish up to the surface, all that is simply pressure will bring out things that are underneath. And pressure will bring things to the surface in your life that you didn't expect. Pressure in your life will bring things to the surface that you didn't even know was there. And you didn't even know that was harboring underneath there. But under pressure, things begin to float up. And it really does make a difference how you deal with what floats up when you're under pressure. It really does make a difference. And that's exactly what happens in the lives of these two young men. When they're put under pressure, things begin to float to the surface. But it all depends on how you deal with those things. We all have those things. It is human nature to deal with bitterness and anger and hurt and all the things that you pick up through life. And pressure will bring those to the surface. But what is important is how you deal with what pressures of life bring up. You can hold it in as Absalom. He held it in until he absolutely couldn't hold it no longer, and it exploded in more tragedy and more turmoil and more bitterness and wickedness until you see him dying lonely in the midst of his enemies in a faraway wood. It's so tragic. It's so tragic. It's one of the saddest as you read down through there, and it begins to talk about how all those men that were deceived by him are slayed that day, and that he dies alone. He had convinced nearly a whole nation that he was to be the next king, but yet you don't find him surrounded by his friends or by his followers. You find him dying alone and helpless and disgraced by the very thing that he had once had pride in, and his hair, and it was his very destruction. All because he didn't deal with the things that floated up under pressure. But you see, that same turmoil brings about in Solomon's life. David testifies and kind of prophesying that as Solomon is born, he said, and the Lord loved him. And the Lord loved him. It wasn't that Solomon had respect of the Lord. It was because as Solomon sought after the Lord, he'll draw nigh to those that draw nigh unto him. And in his turmoil, when pressures of life begin to bring things up in his life, he took them to the Lord in prayer. And he developed a relationship with the Lord. And instead of a hanging, you find it leading him down the path to one of the greatest worships and one of the greatest moments and displays of power that God had showed those people at that time. All because it's how you deal with what pressure brings up in your life. It doesn't have Things in life and pressures of life don't have to shape the man or woman that you want to become. They don't have the power to make you. I like numbers. I like statistics. But statistics say, scientists believe, that a man is made up of three parts. He is one part what is in his gene pool, his genetics. He is one part how he was raised. And he is the third part what he chooses to become. And they say that those three work together to make the man he is. But that third part, his choice is the strongest of all of those. And it can override the other two. Your situation does not have the power to shape and make the person that you want to be. If you desire to be a man and woman of God, there is power there that you can do that. It doesn't matter what situation you come from. It doesn't matter the turmoil that's in your life. You can do that. The pressures of life does not have the power to shape who you are. It does not. By the power of God, as he was talking about, he imputes it. It's not in us. It's not in our holiness or our righteousness, but he imputes it to us. And if you desire in your heart to be holy, God will make you holy. If it is truly your desire. I remember as a young man, when I totally committed to God and I quit running from the call, and I quit running from what I knew God had for my life. And I said, Lord, make me what I'm not. I knew my own fleshly desires, and I knew my own problems better than a lot of other people. And I knew that I didn't have the strength to overcome it. And I said, Lord, make me what I'm not. I'm not able on my own to do this. I need you to make me what I'm not. And I remember specifically when the Lord began to deal with stuff in my heart and take it out and change it around, hey, there were some things in there that it hurt him dealing with. There were some things in there that it hurt him changing. But I specifically remember when he took away my bad temper. And when I began to get that stuff sanctified in my heart, and he began to purify my heart and make me into what he wanted me to be. So your situation does not have to make you. Your genetics does not have to make you. For years, I blamed that I was just a hot-headed Irishman. That's what I said for years. You know, I've just got a loud mouth and a bad temper just because I'm Irish, you know. But, you know, that's not the fact. I don't even know what dad's side of the family is, but mom's side's Irish, so I blamed it all on them. But I used it as an excuse. But you cannot use your genetics or your raising as an excuse for the man or woman that you become. You cannot. It does not have the power to shape who you are. A man once said this. He said, when a man is determined, what can stop him? He said, if you cripple him, you'll have a Sir Walter Scott. If you imprison him, you'll have a John Bunyan. If you bury him in snow, you'll have a George Washington. Bury him in poverty, you'll have an Abe Lincoln. Bury him in racial slander, you'll have a Booker T. Washington. Choke him with asthma and early childhood health problems, and you'll have a Teddy Roosevelt. Bury him in a locomotive grease pit in poverty and just a horrible raisin, and you'll have a Walter Chrysler. And it said, because you can't stop a man that will take his hard times and let God use them to shape and mold him. It is impossible to stop someone that will let the Lord shape and mold him. I hope I'm getting this out to you. I read a story. I'm quickly winding up here. I read a story of a young man who was in a very well-known college, and they said this young man was he was severely handicapped he was born with some disabilities that left him severely handicapped in his body, and he struggled just to get around on crutches and stuff. And they said the amazing thing was he was one of the most popular, well-loved and well-liked students on that whole college. He was so happy and outgoing. He said he was just the friendliest person to be around. And said after you got to know him, said everybody just loved him. And it wasn't because of sympathy or anything else. They just genuinely, they liked the man. They genuinely liked him. And finally, one of them asked him, I said, how in the world, you know, you're constantly in pain, you're constantly struggling against unfair position that life puts you in. How can you be so happy and so cheerful and so outgoing and succeed so much? And I like what he said. He said, because the disease never affected my heart. The disease never affected my heart. And you know, it doesn't matter what happens to you in life and what the situation that life puts you in. Life is going to put you into some pressures that are very uncomfortable. Life is going to put you into some places where you think you're going to break under the load and under the pressure, but you don't have to let it reach your heart. You do not have to let it affect the man or woman that you desire to be. And my burden tonight is mainly for our children. It's mainly for our young people. As I was reading this and I was thinking, oh, you've seen so much and you've heard so much and you've experienced so much. And according to the statistics, a lot of you ain't got a chance. But I come to tell you, according to the Word of God, and on the authority of the Word of God and the anointing of the Holy Ghost that He gave me this message with, I can tell you, you can make it. You do not have to let the things of life shape who you are. You do not have to let it bend you and make you and break you and make you bitter and make you hateful. I read another story. I know I'm storing you to death, but I read another story about Sir Walter Scott that, you know, a famous writer and author. He was crippled. He was a crippled man. He couldn't walk. And they said that there was also another lord in England. I can't remember his name, but he came down and had an accident and left him in the same shape as Sir Walter Scott. They had very similar injuries, very similar problems. But they said that the other lord became so embittered by his accident. They said he drew into his little estate and said he wouldn't hardly talk to nobody, wouldn't have no friends. He would always push everybody out. And he said, finally, they said he wrote a letter to Sir Walter Scott. And he said, I'd give all my estate. Sir Walter Scott, if you read very much about his background, he ended up, had failed business ventures and ended up going, you know, extremely in debt and had a lot of problems because of him. But this other lord wrote Sir Walter Scott, and he said, oh, that I could have the peace and the joy that you do. All of his money, Sir Walter Scott was in a bad financial situation. He was in a bad physical situation, but it still didn't keep. It didn't affect his heart. It didn't affect the man that he wanted to become and the person that he wanted to become. And the situation and the trials that you go through do not have to shape and make you. No, they don't. They do not have the power they are powerful, and they will influence you. It is impossible to impossible to escape being influenced. But you determine how it influences you. You determine whether it settles you. That's one thing that in that letter that Lord wrote to him. He said, I wish I had the settled state of mind that you had when he wrote to Sir Walter Scott. Because through his troubles and through his trials, he was influenced by them. But he let them shape him into the man he wanted to be instead of embitter him because everything wasn't like he thought it would be. Sometimes dreams are a very powerful thing. Ambitions are a very powerful thing. But can I tell you, sometimes, and please don't misunderstand me, I encourage you to follow your dreams. I encourage you to try to succeed and reach for those things. But if your first dreams don't happen tomorrow or when you thought they would, don't let that situation destroy and embitter you. Does that make sense? Sometimes dreams and ambitions, they are very powerful things. But in the hand of God, let Him take those broken dreams and broken situations and let Him shape them and shape you into the person that He has desired for you to be. And I can promise you, I never seen myself at 25 years old being a youth pastor here. I was never nothing I ever imagined. It's nothing, you know, as at 14, 15 years old, my life right now is not at all what I imagined it to be. It's not. There's a lot of dreams that I had as a young man that have not come to fulfillment. But you know what? I'm happier now than I would have been because God used the situations in my life to shape and mold me. And I know I'm not very much to you, but I'm happy. And I'm happy. I can honestly say that. Me and Lindsay was talking the other day, and we was just talking about life and things that happen in life. And I can honestly say, I'm happy. I really am. I don't have everything that I'd like to have. I don't have everything that this world calls happiness. But in my heart, I'm happy. In my heart, I am happy because the Lord has took those things that happened in my life and the situation and the pressure has revealed things in my life that I took to Him. And He shaped and molded me into what He knew I needed to be to find joy and holiness and happiness. When you become holy, you'll be happy. And I'm not saying I'm a complete finished work. The Lord's still working on things in my heart and in my life. But what I'm saying is, when you honestly let the Lord shape and mold you into His will, that's where you find happiness. That's where you find happiness. I was talking to a friend of mine the other day, and seems like he's trying his best to find happiness every way he can. He's running and gunning and going in head over heels in debt, trying to get everything that he thinks will make him happy. I told him, I said, man, if that's what you're looking for, you'll never find it there. You'll never find it there. You're going to have to take all of the things that life has bundled up into your life. You're going to have to let the Lord work it out into what He wants you to be. And when you seek His will and you surrender to His will, He'll shape you and He'll make you until you're holy in His eyes. And then that's when you find contentment and peace and happiness. Your situation don't have to end up in tragedy. It can lead you to worship and lead you closer to God. You don't have to let it happen that way. Life does not, you don't have to just automatically surrender to what the world and your situation says you have to be. But you can surrender your heart and life to God and let Him shape and make you and what He has for you. And that is when you'll find true happiness, true peace, and true contentment. Yes, sir. Thank you for your time and attention. Would you come get us a song? These altars are open.
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0: Greetings in the precious name of the Lord Jesus Christ. This is Pastor N.R. Davis of the Walking in the Light radio broadcast. 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And you can also look us up on the Facebook page. We have a Facebook page with information regarding the ministry over here at the Abiding Light, some of our mission work, and some of the things that we're doing over here at the Abiding Light Church here in Manchester. That is at abidinglightchurch.com. And then also our Facebook is Abiding Light Pentecostal Church on the Facebook here in Manchester, Abiding Light Pentecostal Church. Check us out on the Facebook and also on the web. We want to thank all of you that have tuned in once again today. We're going to be bringing in today for a Bible study Pastor Rick DeRosier, Bible teacher, missionary, evangelist. The brother is going to be sharing a Bible study with those of you today that have tuned in. Brother DeRosier, we thank you for once again being with us today, brother.
1: Beginning today in Habakkuk chapter 3, verse 2. O Lord, revive thy work in the midst of the years. In the midst of the years, make known in wrath, remember mercy. Today, this word revival is used so loosely. There are revival meetings, revival services, revival campaigns. What does it mean to revive? A dictionary definition of revive by Webster is return, recall, or recovery to life from death or apparent death as the revival of a drowned person. If someone is unconscious, they must be revived. And the church is in a position today as a whole of needing revival. The prophet prayed, Lord, revive thy work. This is not a work of man. The church is not a work of man. Jesus said, I will build my church, and the gates of hell shall not prevail against it. Ephesians 5:14, wherefore he saith, awake thou that sleepest, and arise from the dead, and Christ shall give thee light. What does it mean to revive? True revival involves a spiritual awakening. Paul in Romans wrote, in that knowing the time, that now it is high time to awake out of sleep, for now is our salvation nearer than when we believed. The church needs to be awakened. Many are caught up in form, in ritual. The Bible tells us in the last days that many will have a form of godliness, but deny the power thereof. Revelation chapter 3 describes the current condition of the church as a whole. There are seven letters addressed to seven churches in Revelation. The last letter being that to the church of Laodicea, which means rule or government by the people. These letters, they represent seven periods in church history, prophetically unfolding the periods of the church that were yet to come from the day that John received this revelation on the Isle of Patmos. John received this in the Spirit. I was in the Spirit on the Lord's day. The natural mind will not receive the things of the Spirit of God. We must receive by the Holy Spirit, the Comforter, which is the Holy Ghost. He will teach us. He will lead us. He will guide us into all truth. Revelation chapter 3 describes the Laodicean church in verse 15. I know thy works, that thou art neither cold nor hot. I would thou wert cold or hot. So then, because thou art lukewarm and neither cold nor hot, I will spew thee out of my mouth. Because thou sayest, I am rich and increased with goods and have need of nothing, and knowest not that thou art wretched and miserable and poor and blind and naked. This is Jesus describing not the world. He's writing to the church that says they are rich, that says they are increased with goods. Notice Jesus didn't say they were rich. He said, thou sayest. Now the church today, especially in America, has become very wealthy physically, but very poor spiritually. Where is the power of God today in the churches that once moved in the book of Acts? God is not dead. He is alive. Jesus Christ is the same yesterday and today and forever. He has not changed. He is the same from everlasting to everlasting. True revival is not just fast music or emotion or meetings. True revival is not a work of man. The prophet prayed, Lord, revive thy work. The Holy Ghost will produce conviction of sin. A sign of true revival is conviction, where the church is brought back to a right relationship with God, where sinners are brought in, where the backslider comes back, where those who are cold and indifferent receive the fire of God burning in their bosom once again. There will be an abiding presence of the Holy Spirit. God has appointed definite times of revival. The day of Pentecost was a time of revival, of birthing the church and outpouring of the Holy Ghost. The prophet Joel said that God would send the rain, the former rain and the latter rain, in due season. That rain is representative of the outpouring of the Holy Ghost. Man does not control the rain. God controls the rain. The prophet Elijah responded to the instruction of God to go and show thyself to Ahab, and I will send rain on the earth. When Elijah declared, I hear the sound of the abundance of rain, when he sent the servant up to look to the sea, he was standing on the word of God. He was praying in faith based on the promise of the word of God. So then faith cometh by hearing, and hearing by the word of God. Faith is produced when the word of God is preached. And sadly today, friends, there is a lack of men that will stand in the pulpit and declare, thus saith the Lord. We have many that are telling stories, and they're entertaining, and they're telling people what they want to hear, and they're tickling the ears. God's word is not always popular. They told Jeremiah, don't prophesy anymore. We don't want to hear you, Jeremiah. And they beat him up and put him down in the well. And the prophet Jeremiah, he became discouraged. And he said, I'm not going to prophesy anymore. But then something began to burn down in his soul. And he declared, it's just like fire shut up in my bones. God, give us that fire to burn once again. With men like Jonathan Edwards, who preached that famous sermon in Northampton, Massachusetts, at the end of the 1700s, sinners in the hands of an angry God. The first great awakening. This was called an awakening because it was a time of revival, of awakening the church from spiritual slumber. Men like John Wesley, who preached the Word of God with power and with authority. George Whitefield, men that preached in the open air because the churches locked them out. But you can't lock out the power of God. You can't lock out the Holy Ghost. God used these men. The second great awakening in the 1800s, men like Finney and Spurgeon and D.L. Moody, who brought the gospel to the church, a restoration of the blood, preaching of the cross, because God was preparing the way to pour out His Spirit at the turning of the century in the great Welsh revival, with men like Evans Roberts, who prayed, "Bend thou me, O God. Bend thou me. Let revival start with me." That should be our prayer. God, let revival begin in my heart. I need you. I need you to move. I need you to stir. I need to pray. I need to seek your face. I need that fire of God to burn once again. Then God manifested his power at the turning of the century, at the Azusa Street revival that began in Topeka, Kansas, in a small Bible school where the saints of God begin to seek the scripture. We need truth. Revival comes by truth, and ye shall know the truth, and the truth shall make you free. And these men and women began to search the scriptures, and they came to realize that they did not have the baptism of the Holy Ghost that was described in the Word of God. And they begin to seek. Faith comes by hearing, and hearing by the Word of God. And they begin to seek for the baptism of the Holy Ghost. And they begin to tarry and wait on God. Jesus told those disciples in Luke 24:49, "And behold, I send the promise of my Father upon you, but tarry ye in the city of Jerusalem until ye be endued with power from on high," to wait for the promise of the Father. God has promised to us to pour out his Spirit. We must understand that we need to pray. Jude said, "But ye, beloved, building up yourselves on your most holy faith, praying in the Holy Ghost." There is no incense without fire. Incense is a type, a representation of prayer. There will be no true prayer, no incense without fire. There is no prayer without flame. We need to pray in the Holy Ghost, to pray with the power of the Holy Ghost, more than our emotion, more than our excitement. Many don't know how to pray today. Prayer is simply talking to God. But when ye pray, believe. We need to believe that God will hear us, and believe that God will do what he said that he will do. To pray expecting. Many pray with no expectation. They pray believing for nothing. And that's what they get. When you believe nothing, you will receive nothing. We pray based on the promises of the Word of God, that God will do what he said that he will do. We must understand our need today, that the church has indeed lost as a whole the power of God, the flame and the power and the unction of the Holy Ghost. Many going through the motions, but where is the true power of the Holy Ghost to bring conviction of sin, to bring the sinners to the cross, to bring the backsliders back to the altar, to demonstrate the power of the Most High God. The world has heard so much preaching. It's time that we see a demonstration of the power of God. The Apostle Paul said, "My speech and my preaching was not with enticing words of men's wisdom, but in demonstration of the Spirit of God and with power." God, give us that demonstration, something that can be seen. "These signs shall follow them that believe." We need the rivers of life to flow once again. Jesus stood in John chapter 7 in the last day, that great day of the feast. Jesus stood and cried, saying, "If any man thirst, let him come unto me and drink. He that believeth on me, as the scripture hath said," not any old way, but as the Bible teaches, we must worship God in spirit and in truth. Jesus said, "He that believeth on me, as the scripture hath said, out of his belly shall flow rivers of living water. But this spake he of the Spirit, which they that believe on him should receive. For the Holy Ghost was not yet given, because that Jesus was not yet glorified." There is much commotion today and much strange fire. We will agree that much that is promoted today in the name of Christianity is not of God. Jesus said, "Many shall come in my name, saying, I am Christ, and shall deceive many." There's been much talk today about strange fire. Nadab and Abihu were men in the Bible, priests that offered strange fire, and God consumed them. What that meant is they offered fire that did not come from God. God lit the fire on the altar, and the priests were to take that fire every time they lit a candle, every time they took a censer, every time they offered incense. The fire was to come from the throne, from the presence of a holy God. And yes, there is strange fire. The devil does have a counterfeit. We agree with that 100%, that much of what is being promoted today is not of God. There is much fanaticism and many fruitcakes out there, if we can use that word, that are just not of God. But that does not mean that there is not a true, there is not a real, and there is not a genuine power of the Holy Ghost. God is not dead. He is alive. Jesus went about doing good and healing all that were oppressed of the devil, because God was with him. Jesus Christ has not changed. He is the same yesterday, he is the same today, and he is the same forever. He is the same. And if he healed yesterday, he's still healing today, or else he's changed. We need to believe him. Healing is part of the atonement. Jesus was wounded for our transgressions. He was bruised for our iniquities. The chastisement of our peace was upon him. And by his stripes we are healed. The price has been paid. We're simply believing God for what Jesus has already provided at the cross. He paid the price in his divine blood for our salvation. Yes, friend, we are saved by grace. Everything we receive from God is by grace, but we must have faith, for without faith it is impossible to please God. For he that cometh to God must first believe that he is, and that he is a rewarder of them that diligently
2: seek him.
1: And faith only comes one way, by hearing of the word of God. Romans 10:17, so then faith cometh by hearing, and hearing by the word of God. Faith is produced. When God reveals his word to your heart, to your soul, to your spirit, not just reading it, not just blabbing and grabbing and naming and claiming, but faith is produced when God germinates his word down in the very depths of your soul, and you know that you know that you know that God has spoken to you, and no devil in hell can convince you otherwise, and you can stand rest assured on the word of God that he will do what he said that he will do, and that is faith. And we need to understand that by faith, we're believing God for an outpouring in these last days, that God has indeed promised to manifest his power one more time. The church was birthed in power. And the plan of the living God is not going out a dud. More than emotion, more than just fast singing, more than man's program. We don't need man's programs. We, the church, needs to see a demonstration one more time of the power of the Holy Ghost, where Peter and John went to the temple and said, silver and gold have I none, but such as I have, I give unto thee. In the name of Jesus Christ of Nazareth, rise up and walk. But such as we have, the church has lost what it once had. We are praying that God stirs you today to respond to the word of God, to begin to pray for a moving of the Holy Ghost, a revival first in your life, friend, that you need a revival to begin with you, a spiritual awakening, a greater desire for the things of God. And friend, if you are listening today and you're not in a church where the word of God is preached, it is your responsibility to find a church that preaches the word of God. Because when you stand before God, you alone are responsible for your soul. And God has given us the word. But today there are many churches, many men that are standing in the pulpits across the land. They're not preaching the full counsel of God. They are tickling ears. They are telling stories. They are promoting activity and excitement and fun that will not produce life. The gospel is the power of God unto salvation to everyone that believeth.
0: As we close this Bible study today, we want to thank Brother DeRocher for bringing forth the prophetic scriptures and sharing with us the word of God. This is Pastor N.R. 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You can also go and find us on the Facebook. We have a Facebook page here at the Abiding Light Church. It's under Abiding Light Pentecostal Church. And we're over here on the west side of Manchester. That is the Abiding Light Pentecostal Church on 417 Granite Street. That's where we are located over here in Manchester, New Hampshire. If you'd like to come to be with us in a service, we'd love to have you. We're over here at 417 Granite Street. Our Sunday school starts at 10:15, and our regular morning worship at 11 o'clock every Sunday. We also have Wednesday night at 7 o'clock Bible study. So we want to thank each and every one of you for tuning in today. This is Pastor N.R. Davis of the Walking in the Light radio broadcast. Until next Saturday, God bless you.

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1: Would you stand for
2: Clifford Hurst? Up next, another great message from Clifford Hurst.
1: Actually, our brother spoke a lot on what I want to speak about tonight. I tend to get on theology tracks and teaching tracks. I'm not going to do any of that tonight. I want to share a very simple thought. I'm going to read two verses. It's not my intent, though I love to do that. It's not my intent to exposit these verses. It's just to share a simple thought with all of us from front to back of what we need right now for the days in which we live. Luke 24, as Jesus was ascending, he said, "Behold, I send the promise of my Father upon you, but tarry ye in the city of Jerusalem until you be endued with power from on high." I had another message prepared. I'm not going to preach tonight, but I want you to know something. Please, I'm not sensationalist or mystical, but unholy spirits are being unleashed upon this world from below. We need the power in the Spirit that's from on high. Amen. Galatians chapter 3, verse 3. "Are ye so foolish? Having begun in the Spirit, are you now made perfect by the flesh?" It took the Spirit to get you started. You know that. Do you think you now can make it on your own without the Holy Spirit? Have you grown to that place? Have you been around it long enough? Have you learned enough? Have you been saved long enough that now you can make it on your own? Paul said that would be a foolish conclusion to come to. I didn't know what to call this, and you won't understand until we preach tonight, but I want to call this the Roto-Rooter message. And I know you don't see any connection there, but you will. Amen. Father, thank you for what you're doing in this place. God, there's some in this place tonight you yet want to touch and speak to. Lord, they need a supernatural touch. Lord, those unholy spirits from below are working on their lives and on their minds. I pray that right now, Lord, that the Holy Spirit would push back in their lives against that and speak to their hearts and speak to their minds, and they'll know it's happening because their focus will be on Jesus. I pray this in the name of Christ. Amen. You can be seated. Amen. Do you have that picture? This is the Roto-Rooter message. This week, I would love to tell you, and I love it when it happens, that when a message arises in a season of prayer, because I've been studying a passage of Scripture over and over, a message from God arises. But I must admit, for this message, it was when I was backing out of my garage. And though it is there every day, for some reason, my eyes lit upon, I've got a Roto-Rooter very similar to this, and it was against the back wall of the garage. And I saw it, and I got tickled, and I began to laugh. I was thinking of a few months back. Our kids came up to visit, Ashlyn and Gavin and the grandkids. And when they got there, we had a plumbing line, a drain line in our house stop up. And I tried everything, garden hoses, shorter snakes. I couldn't get it unloosed. Well, several years ago, I have bought a Roto-Rooter that looks like this, but I've only used it one time. And so after trying to get this by going under the sink and with a smaller snake and all that, trying to get it loosened and get the blockage out, I had a bright idea that I would get up on the roof. There were so many turns in this drain pipe, I'd get up on the roof and go down through the drain. The thing that gave me the idea is when I tried the garden hose, suddenly the gutters were full of water and running over, and it wasn't raining. The water was coming up the drain pipe. So I said, well, if the water can come up, I can go down it. And so I went and got the Roto-Rooter and it's pretty heavy. That's part of the story. It's really heavy. I got it up on the roof, and Ashton said, Gavin, I think Dad needs help. So I climbed up there, and I had the extension cord already. I said, okay, I'll put it in. You turn it on. He turns it on, and poof, it blew the breakers of the breaker in the house. I've only used it once, but it must have sat there and rusted. Well, I'm not going to take the thing down and work on it. I mean, I got this clog, and I mean, I'm not going to take the time to do that. So I asked Gavin, I said, well, do you think you could turn that thing? Well, he said, I'll try. Now, he's a big strapping fella. So he started turning that thing, and I'm showing in. He's a turning it. Use your son-in-laws wisely. And he's a turning that thing, and it was such a clog, we couldn't get it. So we went down in the basement, and I cut into the pipe, which was an interesting thing. The gray water starts going everywhere. And I stuck the snake into the pipe, and I said, do you think you could turn that again? And he said, I'll try. So he starts turning it. I'm showing in. He's turning. How many has used one of those snakes? Those things are heavy. And I got to look at him, and he's really strong, but I look at him. He's breathing hard, and he's sweating. And all of a sudden, he stopped. And that's when I got tickled. He's got gray water splashing all over him, and I've been using him as the motor for that Roto-Rooter. But as I backed out this week, I'd hardly finished laughing when something very seriously hit me. Many people are trying to live their Christian life like Gavin was working that Roto-Rooter. They're trying to do it on their own without the power. How many believes that? Now let me tell you three things. And I hope I don't have to pay him for the illustration, but three things I quickly observed about him trying to do it without the power. Number one, it's exhausting. It's exhausting. You know what's wrong when a person starts saying, I'm tired of church, I'm tired of preaching, I'm tired of singing in choir, I'm tired of this. You know what's happened? They've become exhausted because they've been trying to do it on their own power. They've quit allowing the power of the Spirit to do it through them. Have you been there just plain exhausted, maybe teaching Sunday school class, whatever? I'm telling you, it doesn't have to be that way. There is a power of the Spirit that is an enabler to us. Not only was it exhausting, it was no fun. He didn't look like he was having a bit of fun. You know why the fun goes out of this? You say, are we having fun at church? Well, you can call it what you want to. You can call it passion. You can call it joy. You can call it enthusiasm. You know why people can sing the songs of Zion and there's no joy there anymore? There's no joy ministering. There's no joy coming to church. It's because there's no joy to witness, tell folks. It's because they're trying to do it under their own power. It's exhausting. It's not fun. There's no joy. And you know what? It never worked like it was supposed to work because it didn't have the power to it. How many knows this thing is not going to work the way it's supposed to work under our own steam? This takes the power of the Holy Spirit. And I begin to think of these things and I thought how desperate we are for the enablement and empowerment of the Holy Spirit in our lives. This thing was never meant for us to do it

of truth, to be the salt, amen, to make it through this life, to be victorious, to make it to heaven. Now, I know how it is about the power of the Spirit. We think of somebody doing something in the church, preaching or singing or teaching. Now, we think to ourselves, now, they need the Holy Spirit to do that. They need the Holy Spirit because they're a singing or they're preaching. But the truth is, we all need the Holy Spirit, and we need Him in all of our lives. We need Him for our attitudes. We need Him for our motives. We need Him to empower us. Amen. Listen, we must not think of the moving of the Holy Spirit as just something we experience on the weekends at church. The Holy Spirit is for a Monday and a Tuesday and a Wednesday and a Thursday and a Friday and a Saturday. We need the power of the Holy Spirit. Amen. I'm talking to folks that know what it is to feel something more than your own emotions, more than your own power, and realize it's the eternal Spirit of God at work in you and through you, on your thoughts, your emotions, your will, even your very soul. We need the power of the Holy Spirit. And so I ask the question, is the difference about you at school, or the difference about you at work, or the difference about you in your neighborhood, is that difference the work of the Holy Spirit in your lives? I want to digress just a moment to deal with something that we're dealing with in our times. Amen. I'm not going to catalog it, but Christians have suffered. Christians in the USA have suffered many, many backsets and many, many hard knocks in just recent months. It's going to affect our society more than we can ever believe. We as Christians, amen, we've seen the Supreme Court ruling on same-sex marriage. We've seen the attack and the venom that's spoken against conservative Christians who have biblical values. And you know what it's done? Amen. You may not have thought of this, but if you'll think, I think you'll agree with me. All of this have made us to feel powerless, like we've lost our power because of all this advancement of evil and things that go so against the grain of Christianity. We feel powerless. Amen. We have this sense that we've lost political power and clout. We have a sense that we have become the minority and the scapegoat. We have this sense that now that churches and Christians in America are powerless. And I was thinking about that, and it occurred to me, is that what our power was all about? Was our power just about political influence? Was our power just about who that we could vote in somebody and influence the election? Was that what the power of the Christian is all about? I say no. If that was our power, amen, what did we have? Amen. The power we had was the power of the Holy Spirit. And the power of the Holy Spirit is a power to live righteous in an unrighteous world. The power of the Holy Spirit is a power to hold forth the word of hope and life and truth to a lost world and generation to shine as lights. I'm telling you, even if that's the power, amen, it's not the real thing that we should have. We ought to have the power of the Holy Ghost. And I'm telling you tonight, we have not lost that. Amen. He's been in our midst today. The power of the Holy Spirit. Amen. By the way, the spiritual power in the church has always been the greatest when it had the least power in politics and in the government. All of us, you know, we're accustomed to that in America. We want to be the ones that influence the election. We want to see our beliefs acted out in laws and all that. And I'm not saying it's wrong to think that way. I'm just saying, amen, most people have never had that privilege to even expect their nation to be Christian. And so as you look back at history, you want to know when the spiritual power in the church was at its greatest. It's when the church had the least political power and the least influence on their government. Amen. I'm talking about political influence. Amen. How can you say that? What about those New Testament Christians? They turned the world upside down. Amen. They took this gospel across the known world. They established churches everywhere. They cast out devils. They healed the sick. And at the same time, Rome was in power. Rome was killing them. Rome was destroying their homes. They had no power in Nero's court. Amen. The power was always in the hands of the evil

But when the church had the least political and national power, they had the most spiritual power. I mean, I don't like to see the things that's happening, but it's not time for us to get discouraged and hang our heads and say we've lost our power. As long as the Holy Spirit, whom He has sent, is amongst us, we have not lost our power. Amen. It may be a powerful thing to influence an election, but it's greater power to see a soul that is in bondage of drugs and alcohol coming to a service, and through the worship and through the preaching of the word, amen, have a change in their life, coming to the knowledge of Jesus Christ. That's a greater power. Amen. Aren't you glad there's the power of the Holy Spirit? We don't have to be conformed to the world around us. So there is a power that we can be lights in the darkness. Paul in Galatians, I don't know if you could get back there quickly enough, but he said, having begun in the Spirit, are you now made perfect by the flesh? Paul said what we should all recognize. We needed the Holy Spirit to ever get started in this way. It was the Holy Spirit that begun the work. It wasn't good singing. It wasn't good oratory. Amen. It was the Holy Spirit that begun us in this way. And Paul said that power that it took to get us started is the power it'll take to keep us going and the power it'll take to get us there. Amen. I don't know if you reflected on it a while, but think of all the ways the Holy Spirit was involved in your coming to Christ. Listen to me. If you have truly come to Christ, it was through the power of the Holy Spirit. Look how He was involved. It was the Holy Spirit that drew you. It might have been a different kind of drawing, but some folks felt a drawing to come to church. I mean, that had been the farthest thing from their mind. But suddenly began to feel an urge, a draw to church. Others begin to feel a draw to read the Bible, or a drawing in their heart to talk to somebody about the Lord. You know what that was? That wasn't happen chance. Amen. That wasn't just something natural. That was the Holy Spirit drawing. Now, I want to ask you something, because many of you have unsaved love. Don't you think the Holy Spirit still has the power to draw folks? We've got unsaved spouses here, and maybe we can't even talk to them. But I'm telling you, we can pray, and as we pray, the Holy Spirit, amen. How many knows what I'm talking about? Before you got saved, the Holy Spirit was drawing you. Not only did the Holy Spirit draw you, the Holy Spirit convicted you. I know the preaching today, the new gospels, to try to make everybody feel good about themselves. People never got saved that way. People got saved when the Holy Spirit convicted them. Jesus said, when He, the Spirit of truth, has come, He shall convince you of sin and righteousness and of judgment. Sin, convince, convict. Amen. The Holy Spirit said, the trouble with you is you're a sinner. You're away from God. You don't know God. You don't have God. That was the Holy Spirit that made you convicted of your sins and see your need of a Savior. So the Holy Spirit drew you before you were converted. The Holy Spirit convicted you. But have you ever stopped and thought about something? Amen. That you felt in your heart, that impulse, that need you felt to confess your sins, that need you felt to say, I repent, I want to change my ways, I want to be different. Did you know even that came from the Holy Spirit? It was the Holy Spirit that gave you repentance. I mean, the Holy Spirit's at work, not only to draw and convict and give you repentance. Do you remember when you felt that spiritual life come in? When you realized that you were a new person? When you realized that everything became new? That was the Holy Spirit. He's called the Spirit of regeneration, which means to give life. He's the one that gave you spiritual life, whereby you and I were born again. So He drew us, He convicted us, He gave us repentance, he gave us new life. But I'm telling you, it didn't stop then. I said it didn't stop then, because even though we were believers, we encountered difficulties. What did the Spirit do? He came along and gave us victory when we were faced with difficulty. There was temptation. Amen. We felt ourselves beginning to give in. We just listened to Satan. All of a sudden, the Holy Spirit began to work. And you realize, I have power to say no to that temptation. I don't have to fall back in that sin. That was the Holy Spirit. We needed Him. He was at work. Do you remember those problems you realized that you had? Amen. Thank God He didn't reveal them all when we got saved. But as you begin to walk with God, all of a sudden you became aware of things in your life that needed to be changed. You begin
to pray, all of a sudden you felt a power in your life. He said, I don't have to do that anymore. I don't have to go there anymore. I don't have to say that sanctifying power. What was that? That was the power of the Holy Spirit. What about, amen, you hadn't read this book much. You got into it. There's a lot of things that seem difficult. Amen. And as an unbeliever, you couldn't make heads or tails out of it. You didn't know what it was really saying. But all of a sudden, when you open the book and begin to read, amen, something quickened in your heart. You begin to see. It was like the light came on. What was that? That was the Holy Spirit. Oh, we could go on and on. You were discouraged, but suddenly something filled your heart with joy unspeakable. It was the Spirit. And listen, what Paul says, it took the Holy Spirit to get us started. Now we're on this way. Amen. Maybe we've been on the way for quite a while, but if it took the Holy Spirit to get us started, we need Him today. We'll need Him tomorrow. We'll need Him till we get there. In fact, that's the only way we're going to get there, is through the power of the Spirit in our lives. Oh, hallelujah. How many wants to operate more than under your own power? Do you want Roto-Rooter working it? Amen. Amen. Experience. Or do you want the experience of the power of God's Spirit? Now, I'm going to say this because I believe it's true and I believe we need to know it all across the building. Please hear me. It's going to be increasingly difficult to be believers in these United States. We are going to face things like you never thought possible. I don't know just exactly how the crises will come about. I can't spell just exactly. I can surmise the difficulties and the conflict and the pressure we're going to come under. Maybe I should call it that. True Christians are going to find it increasingly difficult. And as we find it increasingly difficult to serve the Lord in this morphing culture, this ever-changing culture, degrading, deteriorating culture, we're going to need the Holy Spirit more and more at work in our lives. Going to need Him at work. Going to need Him at school. Amen. I admire our young people go to school. Many of them go to secular college and live for God. Increasingly, you're going to face students and teachers and that are so anti-Christ and anti-God. The things they'll say, the things they'll teach, the attacks at work. The attacks will be more and more against any who will try to live righteous and godly. I'm telling you, as things get increasingly bad, that should do but one thing, and that's increase our awareness that we need the power of the Holy Spirit at work in our lives. Can you say amen? I'm going to close tonight with a passage from Matthew chapter 10. And I would, as I begin to read this, I want you to ask a simple question. How close are we to this time? Would you do that? Ask yourself the question as I read these verses. How close are we to this time? Matthew chapter 10, verse 16. Jesus said, "Behold, I send you forth as sheep in the midst of wolves." Are we there? Wolves? "Be ye therefore wise as serpents and harmless as doves, but beware of men. For they will deliver you up to the councils. They will scourge you in their synagogues. And ye shall be brought before governors and kings for my sake, for a testimony against them and the Gentiles." Listen. "But when they deliver you up, take no thought how or what ye shall speak. For it shall be given you at the same hour what ye shall speak." Here it is. "For it is not ye that speak." Not ye that speak, but the Spirit of your Father which speaketh in you. Jesus said, things are going to get rough. They'll take you to court. They'll whip you. They'll come against you. But He said, in that day, you can count on something.
You won't have to worry what to say back. You won't have to worry about words to give in your defense. Because the Spirit of my Father, the Holy Spirit, will rise up within you, give you the answer, give you the words, give you the power to withstand. And I'm telling you, it happened. I mean, they took Peter and John and they beat them, and yet the words came to Peter. He knew exactly what to preach. Hallelujah. He knew exactly how to answer them. Amen. It's a rough time. It's an evil time. But the Holy Spirit can guide us. He can lead us. He can empower us. He can strengthen us and even give us the words to say. What are you going to say at school when that paganistic person, whether student or teacher, comes against you and attacks you? Amen. You may be a shy person, but it doesn't matter. If the Spirit of God's in your life, the Holy Spirit will rise up and give you the words to say. You're out somewhere and somebody attacks you for your faith. Amen. What are you going to do? What are you going to say? The Holy Spirit dwelling in you, He will rise up. Oh, aren't you glad we don't have to face what we're going to face on our own? I said, we don't have to face it on our own. There is an empowerment. That's why Jesus said, tarry till you be endued with power from on high. I don't care how strong you are, how smart you are, how talented, how self-disciplined, how resourceful that you are. You and I will need the power of the Holy Spirit if we are believers indeed, Christians indeed. Amen. There's no room to be full of self and full of this and full of that. Oh, the only thing we need is to be full of the Holy Spirit. Glory to God. I said, glory to God. Amen. I have a little scene I made up. Most of them don't make sense, but I try to get a point across. You know, some people try to find the hardest way in the world to get a job done. Have you ever noticed that? They just love doing it the hard way. Amen. I've got a saying, why in the world would you want to use an axe when you got a chainsaw? Why would you want to try to do things in your own strength? Fight the devil on your own. Even why would you even want to try? Even go out into this world on, why would you want to do it on your own when you can be full of the power of the Spirit? Isn't it a wonderful thing when He begins to move in you and through you? Isn't it a wonderful thing when He quickens your tongue? Isn't it a wonderful thing when He quickens your thoughts? Oh, glory to God. He even gets involved in our worship. Glory to God. We need the power of the Holy Spirit. Amen, brother. Would you come, music, brother? Brother Heath was testifying, I believe, Wednesday night of how he went to speak to an elderly minister that used to pastor in this area and now has the disease of the mind and doesn't know a whole lot of things. But Brother Heath says he began to share with him that the Spirit of the Lord began to rise up within that elderly minister and begin to speak through him. Amen. The Spirit of the Lord was still alive. Oh, I've seen that many times. Folks have begun to deteriorate. Things aren't working as they should, but that hasn't changed the power of the Holy Spirit in their lives. I'll tell you one thing, if you've ever experienced the power of the Holy Spirit using you, motivating you, there's nothing else that'll take its place. I said, there's nothing else that'll take its place. It might be witnessing to somebody. Amen. Suddenly you realize there's a power at work through you to talk to that lost individual. I'm telling you, the power of the Spirit is real. We need Him, and we have begun in the Spirit, but we will continue in the Spirit, and we're going to make it by the Spirit of our God. Could you stand and worship Him tonight? Thank you, Holy Spirit. Hallelujah. Thank you, Father. Thank you, Jesus, that you sent the Spirit to us. Hallelujah. Hallelujah. Thank you, Lord. Thank you, Jesus. Hallelujah. Amen. I have felt so strongly through this week. And I know, you know, people get desensitized. It's kind of like the weather, you know. They can make a snowflake seem like a blizzard. And after several times, I mean, the first season, everybody responds, you know. But pretty soon they say, oh, we're going to have 12 inches of snow. And you get a little coating. And next time, well, we're going to have 8 inches of snow. And you might get an inch. And pretty soon you're desensitized. And sometimes we think that all this about talking about how bad things are going to get, it's just like those kind of predictions. But I'm telling you, it's not. Read the book. It's not. We need the Holy Spirit. We're sheep in the midst of wolves. If you're a true sheep, amen, if the wolves leave you alone, you might begin to question whether you're a sheep or not. Right?
if the wolves are leaving you alone. Amen. Things are going to get rough. But I'm telling you, oh, if we could just be full of the power. How many still knows what I mean about being full of the power and moving and working as you're motivated by the Spirit? Oh, hallelujah. It might happen on the car on the way to work tomorrow. The Holy Spirit may come down in your automobile. It'll change everything like that. Glory to God. I said glory to God. Amen. I didn't get into the theological side of this. I've been intending to do that. And you know, the Holy Spirit, don't you get it when you get saved? What's this about the baptism then and all of that? I've been meaning to get into that. I didn't get into that tonight because I just sense in my heart, oh, we need to be moved by the Holy Spirit. Listen, it's not enough to be moved by our own emotions. Not enough to be moved, as the prophet said, by the heat of your own spirit. I mean, folks, let emotions move them. They do what their emotions dictate. It's not a time to be moved by your emotions. It's time to be moved by the Spirit of our God. It's certainly not a time to be moved by our lust and our own selfish inclinations. We need to be moved by the Spirit of our... Oh, He's eternal. I said He's eternal. I said He's eternal. Amen. He's been liking His moving so often to electricity, it's worn out. But I'm telling you what, amen, if you stuck your fingers in this socket, you'd know the reality of electricity. And then by the same token, if you'll really get plugged into God, forgive the crudeness of the analogy, but if you'll just really get plugged into God in prayer and reading His Word and seeking His face, you'll know the power of His Spirit. I said, you'll know the power of His Spirit. Oh, glory to God. Amen. If you're not into this power thing, you're welcome to borrow my Roto-Rooter. It's still not fixed. If you just like doing it on your own, seeing how hard you can work, you're welcome to borrow it. Amen. But tonight, spiritually, we need the power of the Holy Spirit. Would you come and pray? Hallelujah. Amen. Just seek Him. Say, I want the Spirit at work in my life. I want Him motivating me, leading me, empowering me, strengthening me. Would you really seek Him in this altar tonight? It's early. Let's just seek Him. Lord, I need Your power in my life. I need Your Spirit in my life. I need Your mercy.

Let's seek Him tonight. Why don't you just be intent in the altar tonight and say, I don't even want to get up from the altar until I'm empowered by His Spirit. I feel His power at work.

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1: Malachi, almost to the end of the Old Testament. And turn to chapter 4. Amen. Zechariah was a prophet of the return after captivity in Babylon. And he was a young prophet who was called of God. What's interesting, a couple of things interesting about the ministry of Zechariah was, well, for one thing, his name means Yahweh remembers, or God, the Lord, remembered. The Lord remembered Zechariah. And so even in the experience of the captivity, all that they went through, and now returning, he was with the first remnant that returned back to Jerusalem. And because God remembered his people, even though they were in captivity all that time, God remembered his people. Zechariah was also a prophet of many visions. There are 8 different visions that he had that are recorded here in the book of Zechariah. What's interesting is that most believe that all of these visions happened in one night. All of these visions happened in the same, in just over a period of a few hours. And that probably explains why that he was in the condition he was in, related here to verse number 1 of Zechariah chapter 4. Says, the angel that talked with me came again and waked me as a man that is wakened out of his sleep. So he wasn't asleep, but he was saying, I was in such a stupor. This was vision number 5 in the first night. So he was kind of having vision overload. He was just like stunned in amazement at all the things that were being revealed to him by God, these supernatural visions. And the angel of the Lord came and more or less just shook him and said, here's another vision for you to see. Verse number 2, this was the angel speaking, and said unto me, what seest thou? And I said, I have looked, and behold, a candlestick all of gold with a bowl upon the top of it, and his 7 lamps thereon, and 7 pipes to the 7 lamps which are upon the top thereof, and 2 olive trees by it, one upon the right side of the bowl and the other upon the left side thereof. So I answered and spake to the angel that talked with me, saying, what are these, my Lord? Then the angel that talked with me answered and said unto me, knowest thou not what these be? And I said, no, my Lord. Then he answered and spake unto me, saying, this is the word of the Lord unto Zerubbabel, saying, not by might nor by power, but by my spirit, saith the Lord of hosts. Who art thou, O great mountain? Before Zerubbabel thou shalt become a plain. He shall bring forth his headstone thereof with shoutings, crying, grace, grace unto it. Moreover, the word of the Lord came unto me, saying, the hands of Zerubbabel have laid the foundation of this house. His hands shall also finish it, and thou shalt know that the Lord of hosts hath sent me unto you. I'll stop reading right there. It's amazing. It's incredible. These visions that came to this young prophet all in one night. And speaking of various times during the nation of Israel, and prophesying of the things that were going on and things that were to come, and revealing all of these things to him in these visions. Do you know that even for us who may not necessarily call ourselves prophets, but for all of us as Christians, we need to understand, I think, or at least be reminded of the fact that God is still a God who talks to his people. He's still a God who speaks to his people. Now, you may not necessarily experience visions like this prophet did, although it's possible because we know that one of the great blessings of the outpouring of the Spirit of God is that there would be visions. Young men would see visions. Old men dream dreams. Young men see visions. We know that as a part of the outpouring of the Spirit of God, that there will be spiritual revelation that will come to people. And we'll hear from God and we'll understand what God is trying to communicate to us. A couple of things about having a vision. We're talking this morning about a vision for kingdom work. A vision for kingdom work.